0: fall golf weather, maybe. Call 1-888-TREETOPS. I go to treetops.com to get in on the golfing fun at Treetops in Gaylord. Notre Dame with a first down at their 27-yard line. Nolan James Jr. is still the running back. Snap back to Carr. Carr floats it down the left side, and it is picked off. Picked off in the secondary by Devin Vaught. Vaught running to the right sideline. There are flags on the play. He's out of bounds at the 21-yard line of Notre Dame. There's a flag at about the 40-yard line.
1: Yeah, I think they're going to get the Spartan for pass interference on that.
2: Pass interference. Defense, number 4. 15-yard penalty, automatic. First down.
0: They got Charles Brantley for pass interference. Man, that would have been a great turn of events. Pick it off and bring it down near the 20-yard line. Now the ball's at the 42 of Notre Dame. Where it will be first and 10, Notre Dame. Notre Dame with a first down at their 42-yard line. Carr takes the shotgun snap. Hands off to Nolan James Jr. Running off right guard. He's to the 47-yard line. Brady Pretzloff made the tackle. Second down and 5. 5-yard pickup there.
3: Second down and 5. 47-yard line.
0: Nolan James stays in at running back. He's off the right shoulder of Carr. In the shotgun. T.J. Carr looks to the bench and quickly looks back. Quick handoff to Nolan James, and Ben Roberts dragged him down. No gain, dropped him at the 47.
1: Yeah, that's a terrific job by Roberts from that D-tackle position, getting in the backfield and making that play. This is an important third down. This defense has to get off the field on this third down.
0: Third and 5 for Notre Dame at their 47. J.U. said this would be a great stop to get for the Spartans. On 3rd and 5, Carr has James Jr. off his right shoulder. Shotgun snapback. Carr looking, throws over the middle, dropped it on a dime to James Jr. to the 48. That's short of a first down. Jordan Hall makes another play. Charles Brantley helped.
1: Yeah. Jordan Hall has been a guy on fire today. That's his 7th tackle of this game so far in the first quarter. And he had 5 solo tackles going into this drive. A terrific job by Jordan Hall. He was a guy that was definitely missed last week.
0: 4th and 3. Jasper Scaffey will punt for Notre Dame. Drops it inside the 5-yard line. There's a flag in the backfield.
1: I'm not sure if they're going to call holding on Notre Dame on this.
0: Creshawn McCray was waiting for the punt. Never had a chance to field it.
1: Yeah, they're going to call holding, I believe, on Notre Dame. If I'm Michigan State, I'll make them re-punt this football. Possibly, you know, they're down inside at the 10 there.
2: Holding. Kicking team number 97. 10-yard penalty. Replay. Fourth down.
0: Replay, fourth down. Ball will go back to the 39-yard line. Creshawn McCray standing at the 23-yard line to our right. Now backs up a little bit. Jasper Scaffey will punt. 4th down and 13 for Notre Dame at their 39. Oh, it's a fake. An end-around handoff. It'll be decent yardage here.
4: I think he's short.
0: But he's going to be short of a first down. On the end-around handoff. Eleven-yard pickup.
1: This is why the Michigan State Spartans brought in special teams coordinator LeVar Wood for situations like this. A terrific job by the special teams of reading their keys as they saw guys go in motion. They stayed home and read their keys all the way through and were able to get that stop.
0: Braden Robinson snuck into the ball game on the end around. Got to midfield, but that's not a first down. The Spartans take over there. From the Wildcat, they snap it directly. To Cam Edwards, picks up 9 yards. Let's go to Trey Mosley on the sideline.
5: That is great discipline from the special teams unit. You know, that woke the sideline up. Between that and us defensive stand, that is exactly what the Spartan team needs. So now they have to go out and put some points on the board.
0: Second and one at the 41. They have a chance. Time's going to run out here in the first quarter, however. At the end of one, Notre Dame will head to the sidelines with a 10-0 lead over the Spartans. Notre Dame 10, Michigan State nothing after one here in South Bend. This is the Spartan Media Network.
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0: Notre Dame has a 10-0 lead at the end of one. The Spartans, however, have just held the Fighting Irish, and they will take over at the 41-yard line as we start the second quarter. The 41-yard line of Notre Dame. 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I love you, one.
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0: 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Quarterback comparison so far, CJ Carr, 6-for-7 for 86 yards. Alessio Milivojevic, 1-for-3 for 13. Jordan Hall has been the Spartan star. He has 7 tackles, five of them solo. Four of those tackles were for no gain. Cam Fancher looks like he's going to check in at quarterback, the change of pace guy for Michigan State.
1: Yeah, we saw last week Cam Fancher came in. He did a lot of, he was 6 for 6 through the air, but he ran the ball. He did really nice things last week.
0: Quick feet and energizer. Second down and one. Marvis Parrish is the running back. To keep it himself, gets the one. Trying to get another. He's inside the 40 at the 39. Maybe the 38. It will be the 38-yard line. Drake Bowen, the middle linebacker for Notre Dame, made the stop. They put it down with the nose of the football touching the 38-yard line.
1: A nice, easy QB lead play where your running back is your lead receiver isoing on the linebacker, and Cam was able to pick the first down up.
0: Edwards back in at running back. Off the left shoulder of Fancher. Hand off to Edwards, running off right guard. Plants his foot, cuts back to his left, and gets to the 35-yard line. Drake Bowen made the stop for Notre Dame. 3-yard pickup. Second down and 7. Alessio Milivojevic back in at QB. Spartans in Notre Dame territory. Alessio's under center. Edwards deep behind him on 2nd and 7. They'll hand it off to Cam Edwards. Starts to his left, cuts back to his right, and drives up the middle to the 30-yard line. Good 5-yard carry for Cam Edwards. It's 3rd down and 2. Notre Dame's top tackler, Jaden Osbury, made the stop. He's a senior from Baton Rouge, Louisiana. Third and 2 at the 30-yard line. Bryson Williams has checked into the ball game. We got wide receiver. Two tight ends on the right. Edwards shades out to the right as Alessio throws over the middle. Catch made at the 21-yard line by Kai Rios, the giant tight end from Rock Island, Illinois. Jalen Snead drags him down. Rios is 6'6 and 262.
1: A terrific job by the Spartans there. You know, where they caught Notre Dame in a run defense. It's 3rd and short like that. Notre Dame anticipated the run, and Kai Rios was able to go in that crossing route and strong hands to pick that ball up.
0: Snap back to Alessio in the shotgun. Throws left side. Cam Fancher was a wideout, made the catch. He is hit and drops the ball. So it's an incomplete pass. Would have been a loss. And maybe even a fumble had they not ruled it incomplete. So it'll come up 2nd down and 10 for the Spartans at the 21-yard line of Notre Dame. 12 minutes, 10 seconds to play in the first half here in South Bend. Marvis Parrish is now the running back off the left side of Alessio. Play fake, dumps it in the left flat, and the catch is made by Jaden Savory, and Savory's inside the 15-yard line, and Savory is hit and dropped. I'd say at the 13 on that far left sideline.
1: A nicely executed screen pass to Savory to make this 3rd down more manageable.
0: 3rd and 2, an 8-yard pickup. Alessio under center, tosses it. Left side running is Marvis Parrish, and Parrish is right at the 10-yard line before he is stopped by Adon Shuler, their boundary safety, and that's a first down. First down for the Spartans.
1: A nice job for Michigan State with the run game here. They're staying patient with this so far in the early deficit in this game, but they're staying patient and trying to get this run game going. And what that's doing is holding this explosive Irish offense on the sidelines.
0: First and 10 at the 10. Fancher is the quarterback. Hands the ball off, and Cam Edwards looks like he might have been clotheslined on the tackle as he's knocked down by Luke Talich and Adon Shuler back at the 14-yard line. Second and goal for the Spartans at the 14-yard line. Kenneth Williams and Cam Edwards check in. Fancher with a keeper, rolls to his left, throws on the run, and in the back left side of the end zone, the pass is dropped. The flag on the play, but the pass was dropped.
2: There's no foul for ineligible downfield. The result of the play is a touchdown. Correction, the result of the play is an incomplete pass.
0: Kenneth Williams, the intended receiver, had it and dropped it.
1: That's a receiver, and Cam Fancher is a left-handed quarterback. So, you know, the ball comes off a little, the rotation is backwards than he's used to with Alessio being a right-handed quarterback. But he's wide open like that in the end zone. You have to make plays like that. You have to make that catch.
0: So it's third down and 14. I believe they can pick up a first down without scoring a touchdown. I said third and goal earlier. Third. Alessio has Cam Edwards off his right shoulder. Throws back right corner in the end zone. Intended for Jaden Savory. A little contact, but incomplete and no flag. Luke Talich from Cody, Wyoming made the defensive play for Notre Dame.
1: I think the defender got away with one on there. I think it could have been possibly holding, if pass interference in the end zone there.
0: 32-yard field goal coming up for Liam Boyd. Rhys Dakin will hold. Kick is up, and the kick is good. So the Spartans are on the board. It's 10-3 Notre Dame with 10:05 to play here in the first half in South Bend. 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
0: Twelve plays, 36 yards, and finally a field goal from 32 yards away by Liam Boyd, and it's now 10-3 Notre Dame. 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Coach Izzo was at practice on Friday with his son, Stephen Mateen. I think he likes football at least as much as basketball.
1: Yeah, and he's here today in the on the sidelines earlier today, on the Spartan sidelines.
0: Joey O'Brien. Deep for Notre Dame. Here's the kickoff. Touchback.
1: All right, the offense kept the defense on the sidelines there for a little bit for, you know, that last drive, over 5 minutes in time of possession the offense had. Hopefully this defense could regroup and make some adjustments to this explosive offense by the Irish.
0: Notre Dame with the football at their 25. Ball at the left hash mark. Aeneas Williams, who started back in the game, Nolan James has played most of the way. Notre Dame moving right to left across your radio here in the second. DJ Carr's in the shotgun. Deep in the pocket, now throws downfield. The pass is going to be caught by Jordan Faison. Faison's out near the 45-yard line. Gang stops there. Trey Bell, the first to hit him. Jordan Hall helped. Faison out the 46, first down Notre Dame.
1: Jordan Faison found the soft spot in the zone. Michigan State came out in the zone defense on that last play.
0: First and 10, Notre Dame at their 46. Carr waits for the shotgun snap. Hands the ball to Aeneas Williams. Williams running off left guard. Barrels his way to the 45-yard line of MSU. Devin Vaught made the stop for the Spartans. That's a 9-yard pickup for Aeneas Williams, who's fighting to keep that starting running back job with the man who played most of the first quarter snaps, Nolan James Jr. Second down and one for Notre Dame at the Spartan 45-yard line. 10-3 Notre Dame. 8:43 to play in the first half. Carr claps his hands, takes a shotgun snap. Looks left, now looks right. Now throws deep right along the sideline. He threw it away.
3: CJ Carr's pass was incomplete.
0: Over the head of Jaden Greathouse at about the 35-yard line of the Spartans.
1: Yeah, now we see on that second down, Michigan State went to a man defense there, and good job by the defensive backs of Plaster and the receivers, and there was nothing there for Carr to throw to. That's why he had to throw that ball out of bounds.
0: Got some pressure from Trey Lyle, sophomore from Fayetteville, Arkansas. Third down and one for Notre Dame. C.J. Carr moves Williams to his left shoulder. Still in the shotgun. Williams starts to his right, cuts back left, has plenty of room to run. He's inside the 40, has a first down at the 39 of MSU. And Kai Martinez made the tackle.
1: Coach Fitzgerald's upset on the sideline because he felt that should have been a delay of game. But I looked at the play clock and it was down to zero before the ball was snapped. So I think he has a point there.
0: Ball at the 39-yard line of the Spartans now after what appeared to be a no-call.

0: En garde!
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2: So play by Carr.
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2: 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Did Carr completely get away from the defense before he threw the ball downfield?
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3: safety.
2: 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Timeout in South Bend. 6:44 to play in the half. 10-3 Notre Dame over the Spartans. 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
2: The 8-yard pass play stands, so it's 1st and 10 for Notre Dame at the Spartan 24. C.J. Carr wants to throw. Throws it down the middle. Caught by his running back, Aeneas Williams. Brady Pretzlaff drops him. At the 20-yard line. 2nd down and 6. Ball's at the 20-yard line of the Spartans. 2nd down and 6. Ball at the left hash mark. Carr waits for the shotgun snap. Williams off his right shoulder. Hands to Williams. Hit at the line of scrimmage by Brady Pretzlaff, but he scrambles ahead for 2 to the 18. 3rd down and 4. Big call here for both teams. With 5:49 to play in the half. Brady Pretzlaff.
4: Official timeout for player injury.
2: Bad news for the Spartans. A promising young linebacker who missed much of last year with a shoulder injury is down.
3: Yeah, this would

0: this would be a big loss for the Spartans if Brady can't continue in this game.
1: We'll take a break while they tend to young Brady Pretzloff. 5:49 to play in the half. Notre Dame 10, the Spartans 3. 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
1: 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Brady Pretzloff with his arms around the trainers, making his way to the sideline. The Abood Law Firm doesn't settle, it wins. Abood Law stands beside their clients in court to fight. Honestly, not just the best policy there, it's the only policy. Abood Law, they are there to help you. At the half, Trey Mosley will catch up with head coach Pat Fitzgerald, who will not have Brady Pretzloff on the field defensively on this 3rd-and-4 call for Notre Dame at the Spartan 18. Deion Crawford has replaced him. Aeneas Williams, the running back, off the left shoulder of C.J. Carr. 3rd-and-4 3rd-and-4 at the 18. Ashton Craigs, the Notre Dame center, ready to snap it back to quarterback C.J. Carr. Here's Carr with the ball, floats it down toward the right pylon at the goal line. It is incomplete. The pass was intended for Jordan Faison. There's a flag on the play. I believe they're going to get Trey Bell for interference.
0: Yeah, they're going to get that. He had his hands up and knocked it down, but he just didn't turn his head to look at the football.
6: Pass interference. Defense number 3. 15-yard penalty automatic. First down.
1: And that doesn't take it to the goal line, but it takes it to the 3.
7: After the penalty, the ball is spotted at the 3-yard line. First and goal, Notre Dame.
1: First and goal, Notre Dame at the Spartan 3. A little over 5.5 to play in the half. Notre Dame 10, Michigan State 3. D.J. Carr's in the shotgun. Hands the ball to Williams. Fires off right guard to the 2, maybe the 1, but he's short of the goal line. Second and goal. Jordan Hall made another tackle.
0: Yeah, Jordan Hall is the guy that, you know, right now, if you turn on this film, he's the guy that's popping on the defense. He needs 10 other guys to come and corral and play with that same intensity that he's coming out with right now.
1: He has been just short of spectacular. The ball's at the 1-yard line. 8 tackles already. for Jordan Hall. On second and goal at the one, the Irish hand it off to Aeneas Williams. He got to the goal line, but a quick raise of both arms by one of the officials makes it a touchdown.
0: A late flag coming in there, but I don't know. Looking at this, I think he might have been down before that ball crossed the plane, but they'll take a deeper look at it.
1: The ball came out momentarily, but he got it back, and he got very close to the goal line. They've ruled it a touchdown, but they're having a quick discussion.
6: Result of the play is a touchdown. After the play, unsportsmanlike conduct, offense number four. The previous play is under further review. The unsportsmanlike conduct foul will be administered once that play has been decided.
1: Bubba Frazier of Notre Dame. Flag for unsportsmanlike conduct. They're going to continue to call that a touchdown.
0: Yeah, they're going to take another look at it under there. I don't think he was in because he was down. The ball came out. And even when the ball came out, it did not cross the goal line. It did not cross the plane. He reached and got it back, but his knees were down and the ball was not over. I think this is going to come back, and they're going to administer that penalty.
1: Tyron Chappell got a helmet on that football.
0: Yeah, they're showing the replay here, and it looks it's
1: ball's on the ground when he gets back up and gets toward the goal line.
0: I think it's coming back, and they're going
1: to call that a touchdown.
0: Right, I think it's going to come back, and they're going to administer that unsportsmanlike penalty in that and drive Notre Dame back further. That's just my thought, but referees this season have been finicky, so we've seen many things called.
6: Result of the play is a touchdown. The 15-yard penalty will be assessed on the ensuing kickoff.
1: That man is Gregory Bloom, the referee. Be hard to see a touchdown. You can watch this replay as many times as you like.
0: Yeah, I don't know how they can call that a touchdown.
1: But they did, and so it is a touchdown. The ball's out. He's on the ground. What was Gregory Bloom looking at? Point after try for Notre Dame. Down, up, and good.
7: Joseph Vinci, the staff, Jasper State, the holds.
1: So it's 17-3, Notre Dame. It would certainly look like a tainted touchdown. 4:46 to play in the half here in South Bend. Spartans have to make a comeback now. Whether it really was a touchdown or not, it's up on the board. It's official. It's going to stay there. Notre Dame 17, the Spartans 3. This is the Spartan Media Network.
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1: Don't forget, these officials have other jobs. They're shoe salesmen and They do the best they can, but I think they missed that one.
0: Yeah, they definitely did. Michigan State find themselves in an early deficit here. We'll see how the response that this team can come with here in this in the last 4 minutes going into the half here, knowing that they get the ball to start the second half.
1: Exactly.
0: We'll have to see if they can put together something offensively, get some points on the board, hopefully run a lot of time off the clock so they can go into the locker room, into the half, figure out what adjustments they have to make and see how they come out the second half. But this is an important drive for this offense going into this late second quarter.
1: Show that you got something. And please don't give up any more before the break. Notre Dame 17, Michigan State 3. Get yourself some colorful classic clothing for the fall at my favorite men's store, the famous Claymore Shop on Adams in Birmingham. George Blaha with Greg Schultz, our statistician. Ira Gaben, our spotter. Analyst J.U. Colquick and sideline reporter Trey Mosley here at Notre Dame. Micah Dreschler will kick off for the Irish. Fielding at the 10-yard line. Running to his left is Kenneth Williams. Across the 20, across the 30. Running from right to left. He is knocked down around the 32-yard line. And we got a player down for Michigan State.
0: Michigan State's going to get nice field position, aided by that unsportsmanlike penalty on the called touchdown there. So he had a kickoff from the 20, but a Spartan down. On this drive here, I want to see Michigan State mix things up a little bit. They've had some success with the run game so far. Continue to not abandon the run game, but also put Alessio on the move a little bit. I think he does a really nice job of getting the ball out of his hands when he's on the move because his receivers can find themselves open spots and get open.
1: He seems to have a good feel for where to put the ball in a changeable situation. Meantime, one Spartan is down. He's so surrounded that we can't pick up a number on him. Number 59. They change everybody's number on special teams now. So Ira Gaben, our spotter, has a big job. Limped off the field what appeared to be a minor left leg problem. Ball's at the 32, first down. Spartans hand the ball off to Cam Edwards. Has to cut outside because there was nothing at all inside. And it's no gain on the play. Jalen Sneed made the tackle at the 32-yard line of Michigan State. 4:21 to play in the half. Notre Dame, with a strange call on a touchdown, leads 17-3. Second down and 10 for the Spartans at their 32. Pistol formation. Play fake to Edwards. Alessio wants to go deep. And it's grabbed at the 15-yard line by Rodney Bullard. Falling down grab, and he was at top speed. You got to give him a lot of credit, Alessio as well. Adon Shuler and Luke Talich were both there. It's a 53-yard gain.
0: That's a
1: Alessio
0: great job.
1: Alessio aired it out.
0: Great job by Alessio. That great play action fake, and he was able to load up and complete that ball downfield. I think they're going to take another look at this.
1: Notre Dame will take a timeout to force the officials to take another look at it.
6: 30-second timeout.
1: We're in South Bend, Indiana. Some light rain has started to fall.
6: Notre Dame is challenging the ruling in the previous play of a completed pass.
0: On the replay here, it looks like the ball did hit the ground, but it looked like he had control of it. So we'll see. I don't know if the ground aided him in catching that ball or completing it, but I didn't see any movement when the ball hit the ground.
1: He grabbed it, clutched it to his chest, hit the ground. Doing his best to hang on to it. Rodney Bullard made an unbelievable effort on that play.
0: He had it secured. There's no question that the tip, the point of the football hit the ground, but are they going to look to see if there was any movement or if the ground helped secure the catch or not?
1: Well, the Spartans have not been blessed with officials' calls so far in this one.
6: After review, the ruling of a completed pass is upheld. It's first down. Notre Dame loses a challenge, has one remaining for the game, and is charged a team timeout.
1: Notre Dame loses their challenge. It is a first down. It is a completed catch on a home run ball from Alessio Milivojevic to Rodney Bullard. Cam Fancher's on at quarterback now. The change of pace guy. First and 10 for the Spartans at the Notre Dame 15. Cam Edwards behind him in the pistol. Snap back to Fancher. Play fake to Edwards. Fancher keeps it. He's running to his left. He's inside the 5. He's into the end zone. Touchdown, MSU. Cam Fancher does it again.
0: A terrific RPO play there. He held the ball in the belly of the running back. That defensive end came crashing down to go and cover the back, and Cam was able to pull that and was able to juke and jive down the field to get in the end zone. Michigan State has this package for Cam when they get in the red zone to make things more dynamic in the run and pass game.
1: He's a difference maker, that's for sure. Cam Fancher with a Spartan score. It's now 17-9. Liam Boyd will try the PAT. It's down. It's up and it's good. So Notre Dame's lead has been sliced to 7 with 3:21 to play here in the first half in South Bend. Notre Dame 17, Michigan State 10. We'll keep it here for the final moments of the first half.
0: Yeah, that's a terrific answer by the Spartans on that last drive. They were able to, they got put behind the chain on that first run that was getting for nothing, but then it went to a terrific play action pass, deep ball down the field to Rodney Bullard, and then they brought in the red zone specialist, the red zone package with Cam Fancher, and he was able to get in the end zone on a nice RPO that they ran.
1: Let's go now to Trey Mosley on the sideline.
11: Coach Fitz is ready to go. He's down here interacting with the crowd, making sure everyone's fired up. You know, he's taking in this moment, making sure the guys are ready to go. And this is a great way to, you know, finish this half and hopefully get a 3-and-out and get the ball back.
1: Micah Drescher and Liam Boyd, the kickers tonight, have been trading touchbacks. This is Liam Boyd's touchback. And Notre Dame will put it in play at their 25.
0: And the hidden yardage in that, Michigan State, just think back, got good starting field position because of that unsportsmanlike penalty on the Notre Dame touchdown. So those are some of the hidden yardages in games like this, especially when you're playing a rivalry game. You can't give things up like that.
1: Notre Dame at its 25-yard line. 17-10. Notre Dame over Michigan State, 3:21 to play in the half. Backup running back Nolan James Jr. has come on. And he gets the handoff and is drilled and dropped by Devin Vaught as a pair of number twos collided there. No gain. Second down and 10, 3 minutes till halftime.
0: Yeah, great job by Vaught coming from a safety position. We say that a lot. He's been hunkering in that box there a lot the past couple games, and good job of coming down and being a heat-seeking missile.
1: C.J. Carr now by himself in the shotgun. Checks off at the line of scrimmage. Now steps back, calls for the ball. Launches it to the right side. Catch is made, and whirled down was Jordan Faison by Jordan Hall. 4-yard pickup. It's 3rd and 6 now. The ball is at the 24-yard line of Notre Dame. 29-yard line of Notre Dame. On 3rd and 6, in motion out of the backfield, goes Nolan James Jr. Now he comes back and sets up to the right of C.J. Carr.
6: This is the 2-minute timeout.
1: And we'll go to the 2-minute timeout here in the closing moments of the first half in South Bend, Indiana. This one coming to you from sold out Notre Dame Stadium. 77,000 and change watching the renewal of this great rivalry. Been on vacation since 2017.
0: Yeah, and this is a, George, this is a rivalry that college football needs, and college football deserves a rivalry like this. These two schools, you know, great tradition in football. It's a shame that it's been, you know, on a hiatus since 2017.
1: And to be as heated as it has been, and yet sportsmanlike.
0: Yeah.
1: And, you know, we haven't had much in the way of extracurricular activities on the field or anywhere else.
0: Yeah, I think both these coaches understand what this rivalry means, and there's that respect factor there. We talked about it in the pregame, how important this Notre Dame having Michigan State on the schedule early on in the infancy of Michigan State football, with them getting into the Big Ten Conference. It showed legitimacy for Michigan State to have this this rivalry.
1: Clearly, the people in Ann Arbor did not want Michigan State in the Big Ten. They didn't like Notre Dame much either. So it was like a nightmare for Fritz Kreisler when the two schools got together. But they're back on the field again here in South Bend, and they'll be on the field again next year in East Lansing about this same time in September.
0: We two booths over, George, you know, Plaxico Burress, his son plays for Notre Dame, but two booths over, he's sitting in the Michigan State box. So
1: Plaxico's a great Spartan.
0: In today's day and age with the way college football is, maybe we could see his kid, you know, in the real green and white.
1: The rain stopped for a minute, but now it started. And we're still in that 2-minute timeout to finish off the first half.
0: Yeah, so if you're Michigan State, you have some momentum going here. You're doing a good job defensively. Offensively, you found some rhythm. You had a couple explosive plays. You had an explosive play and a touchdown run there. So that's why it's very important. This is a huge third down for both teams. Notre Dame can run this into the court, into the half, or Michigan State can stop this and force a punt and go into the 2-minute drill before going into the half. This is important third down possession.
1: Is it ever? Third down and six. Notre Dame at its 29-yard line. The Irish moving it right to left across your radio here in the second quarter in South Bend.
7: Third down and six from the 29-yard line.
1: Carr has Nolan James Jr. off to his left. Waits for the shotgun snap. Now he has it with a little low. Brings it up, throws it left side. It's incomplete. Well out of the range of Jaden Greathouse. Charles Brantley on the coverage at about the 35-yard line on the near left sideline. Let's pause 10 seconds for our network stations to identify themselves.
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1: Jasper Scafey to punt. Keyshawn McCray deep for the Spartans. This thing bounces and bounces out of bounds on the near right sideline at the 22-yard line of Michigan State.
0: Yeah, on that last one with that on special teams play, the guy 59 that was down, it was Jay Coyne, the fullback slash H-back now, and now he's seen going into the locker room with a boot on his leg.
1: That's too bad.
0: And earlier we saw Brady Presloff going into the locker room as well.
1: Spartans with a first down at their 22-yard line.
0: Two-minute drill for the Spartans. You want to start your two-minute drill with a positive play. Look for a draw, a screen, something quick to get the momentum rolling.
1: Harvis Parrish behind Alessio in the pistol. Hand off to Parrish. Gets a yard straight up the middle out to the 22-yard line. Stopped by Christian Gray. All to 22, second down.
0: Did Michigan say you want to run this play clock down a little bit? You don't want to rush things.
1: Parrish off the left shoulder of Alessio Milivojevic. Snap back to Alessio. Another hand off to Parrish. Hangs on the football and busts it out to about the 26. 4-yard pickup. Bryce Young makes the stop for Notre Dame.
6: Has called its third and final team timeout. The 32nd timeout. Game clock operator.
1: Minute and eight to play in the half. Notre Dame hoping to get their hands on the pigskin. As they try to add to their 17-10 lead. Been a pretty even football game so far, JU.
0: Yeah. Both teams are slugging it out here. Trying to feel each other out in the first half here so far. But, Notre Dame calling timeout, hoping to make a stop on this third down. I would like to see Michigan State put Alessio on the move. Give him the option. If they put him on the move, if something's open down there, he can toss it there or run it and keep the clock running. If you don't get the first down, you're still running time off the clock.
1: Third and six for the Spartans at their 26-yard line. The rain is picked up. McCray and Frederick Moore wide left. Cam Edwards is the running back off the left shoulder of Alessio. And the handoff goes to Edwards. Nowhere to run. He is squeezed at the 26-yard line.
0: Yeah, I'm not too happy with that play selection there. But if you're Michigan State, you run this play clock all the way down to about 1 second. Then you take a timeout and punt the ball away. I think that's the play that they should do. Just make sure now, when you run it down, call that timeout, you punt it away, you have to have lane integrity covering the punt. You can't give up a big play downfield, an explosive play on special teams that can put Notre Dame in field goal range or a return to give them the momentum going into the half.
1: And the Spartans do take that timeout with 20 seconds to play in the half. Trey Mosley will check in with Coach Fitzgerald at the half. Spartans have played hard and for the most part played well, going toe-to-toe with the top five ranked team from Notre Dame. It's only 17-10 Irish. Jordan Faison in single safety for Notre Dame. Rhys Dakin will punt for the Spartans. Yeah, they come after him, but they don't get there. And the punt goes out of bounds across the way inside the 40 at about the 38-yard line with 13 seconds to play in the half. 17-10 Notre Dame here in South Bend, off and on rain. The weather forecast says a flood watch. We haven't seen that kind of rain yet, but.
0: So Michigan State defensively, I'd say the play here, you run a little umbrella defense, keep everything in front of you. You can afford to give up a few yards with the run if they want to do a draw play to try to pop one there, but keep everything in front of you. Can't give up the deep ball to get them in field goal range.
1: Aeneas Williams is the running back for Notre Dame. First and 10 at their 38-yard line. Carr takes the snap. Carr wants to throw. He's flushed. He'll have to throw it over the middle. It's incomplete. Jordan Faison, covered by Nekhi Martinez, could not hang on to the pass. Now we have 8 seconds to play in the half. Second and 10 for Notre Dame at their 38-yard line.
7: Second and 10 from the 38-yard line.
0: Yeah, if you're Michigan State, I say you do the same thing. You put those safeties about 20 yards off the field. You see a linebacker going back as well.
1: And now the Irish will take a knee. Good safe play in a tight ball game. Our halftime score in South Bend, Notre Dame 17, the Michigan State Spartans 10, before another sellout crowd at Notre Dame Stadium. 77,000 and change in here. Nobody's left because of the rain. Let's go to Trey Mosley now with Coach Fitzgerald.
11: Hey, Coach, well-fought battle between two rivals here in the first half. What are your thoughts closing the second quarter?
13: Well, we avoided the first-round knockout, not by our doing. Man, we were making a lot of mistakes, but we settled down and responded in the second quarter. Now let's go play a cleaner second half and bring the megaphone home. I mean, everything they did is what we practiced, so I got to do a better job coaching.
11: Good luck the second half, Coach.
13: Damn right, let's go.
1: Fired up Pat Fitzgerald. It is a rivalry game. They want that megaphone. It's halftime in South Bend. The Golden Dome of Notre Dame off in the distance. In the rain, the Spartans and the Fighting Irish will play another half of football to see who wins that megaphone trophy. Our Coors Light halftime show comes up in just a moment. 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
1: It's now time for the Coors Light Halftime Show from Notre Dame Stadium at the break in South Bend. 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All right, here in just a moment, we're going to head right back down to what is a really wet field here in South Bend. As a matter of fact, we're ready for it right now. Trey Mosley, how are you doing in the rain?
22: I'm doing good. You know, it's not too bad down here. Hopefully it stays like this in the second half.
1: Well, let's talk a little bit about that first half, because you just got to catch up with head coach Pat Fitzgerald just for a moment there. He had mentioned throughout this week, look, I can win some fourth quarter fights, but you can't come back from a first round knockout. And they took some of those punches from Notre Dame and punched back.
22: Absolutely. As a team, you love to see that, you know, guys didn't get down. They kept playing. And when you have a coach like Coach Fitzgerald who's so passionate and knows how to get guys going, you really have no choice but to go out there and lay it all on the line.
1: So, Trey, walk me through, because we're going to go through some of the statistical differences in a moment of everything from the first half. What was the biggest difference there? Why does Notre Dame have a touchdown lead going into halftime? And B, how does Michigan State handle everything that's been thrown at them so far?
22: Yeah, you know, Notre Dame did a good job of controlling the tempo early on with them being home. I expected that, but Michigan State answered. You know, we have a lot of success driving the ball. We just have to finish in the red zone. We had to drop earlier on where we had to settle for three, but now we're getting into a rhythm, and we have the ball to start the second half. So I expect this team to come out with a lot of passion and ready to drive this ball down the field.
1: Now, one thing we knew for sure, Pat Fitzgerald, Michigan State, was never going to back down in this one. They said throughout this week, you come home with your shielder on it, and we're seeing that in the first half. Trey, thank you so much. Go get dry somewhere and get ready for the second half, partner.
22: All right, thanks, Lauren.
1: All right, again, that's Trey Mosley. Thank you so much to Trey for all of his work there. 17-10, Notre Dame leads Michigan State through the first half here in South Bend. We'll be back with more of the Coors Light Halftime Show and take a look at the stats in just a moment. 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
1: You're tuned in to the Coors Light Halftime Show from South Bend, Indiana. Number 3 Notre Dame leads Michigan State through the first half. Our score is 17-10. Let's now take a look at today's stats brought to you by State Farm. Like a good neighbor, State Farm is there. For Michigan State in the first half, throwing the football, they went 4-for-9 for 83 yards, no touchdowns, and one interception. Alessio Milivojevic went 4-of-8 for the 83 yards. Cam Fancher attempted one pass, but was unable to complete it, but it's okay because Cam Fancher got it done with his legs instead. Two carries for Cam Fancher for 18 yards and the lone Spartan score of the first half. So far, Cam Edwards held to 8 carries for 24 yards, no touchdowns. Michigan State as a unit right now with 14 rushing attempts in the game for 44 yards altogether. Catching the football, it's been Rodney Bullard Jr. with a pair of receptions, but totaling up to 66 yards. No touchdowns. Meanwhile, Kai Rios has one reception for 9 yards, and another tight end has the other catch. It's Jaden Savory, one reception for 8 yards. Meanwhile, for Notre Dame, C.J. Carr, 10 of 14 through the air for 123 yards. No touchdowns, no picks in the first half. Total yards, Notre Dame with 190 at the break. Michigan State with 127. Through the air, we already mentioned it, but the Irish outgaining the Spartans by 40, 123 to 83. On the ground, it's 67 yards for Notre Dame, 44 for Michigan State. Each team with a pair of penalties. Also, you move further down the third down conversions. This is a big one, folks, and really how Michigan State's been able to weather the storm to this degree. Notre Dame is 1-for-6 on third down tries in the first half, so the Spartans really have showed up defensively, made things a little bit difficult for the Irish in the first half. The Irish held the football for 18 minutes and 34 seconds of the first half. The Spartans, consequentially, only had it for 11 minutes and 26 seconds there in the first 30 minutes of this one here from Notre Dame Stadium. And again, you add it all up, it's 17-10. Notre Dame leads Michigan State. Both the Irish scores were on the ground. C.J. Carr has yet to throw for a touchdown today. And as we mentioned, he's sitting 10 for 14 with a completion percentage of 71%. When we return with more of the Coors Light Halftime Show, we're going to tune in and check out the highlights from the first half for Michigan State as, again, they trail 17-10 at the break. We'll be back with more of the Coors Light Halftime Show after this on the Spartan Media Network.
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1: Thanks for joining us here on this Saturday evening from South Bend. It's number 3 Notre Dame, Michigan State, and at the break, the Irish lead the Spartans 17-10. This is the Coors Light Halftime Show. I'm Dalton Shetler, and now let's go ahead and listen back to some of the Spartan highlights from the first half. Let's start things off with Alessio Milivojevic completing it to one of the tight ends. This time, it was Kai Rios.
10: Two tight ends on the right. Edwards shades out to the right as Alessio throws over the middle. Catch made at the 21-yard line by Kai Rios, the giant tight end from Rock Island, Illinois. Jalen Snead drags him down.
1: Michigan State got the scoring started on their end of the scoreboard with this 32-yard field goal from Liam Boyd.
10: 32-yard field goal coming up for Liam Boyd. Bryce Dakin will hold. Kick is up, and the kick is good. So the Spartans are on the board. It's 10-3 Notre Dame with 10:05 to play here in the first half in South Bend.
1: One of the massive big plays in the first half that created some momentum, gave the Spartans a little bit of life, was this 53-yard bomb from Alessio Milivojevic finding Rodney Buller Jr.
10: Second down and 10. For the Spartans at their 32. Pistol formation. Play fake to Edwards. Alessio wants to go deep. And it's grabbed at the 15-yard line by Rodney Bullard. Falling down, grabbed, and he was at top speed.
1: And the grand finale, the Cam Fanchard touchdown from 15 yards out to make the score 17-10.
10: Play fake to Edwards. Fanchard keeps it. He's running to his left. He's inside the 5. He's into the end zone. Touchdown, MSU. Cam Fancher does it again.
1: 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That's next. 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
1: 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Notre Dame leads Michigan State at the break 17-10. It's time now for a final check-in with scores around the country brought to you by Fly Lansing. Finals in Big Ten football. Indiana blanks Western Kentucky 38-0. Ohio State rolls Kent State 59-3. USC squeaks one out of Piscataway, defeating the Rutgers Scarlet Knights 42-35. 14th-ranked Penn State all over Buffalo, 55-13. Number 18, Iowa, shuts out Northern Iowa, 55-0. Number 19, Michigan, pulls away from UTEP, 52-17. Minnesota rows the boat against Akron, 41-7. Wisconsin all over Eastern Michigan, 54-10. Illinois adds on to the blowouts in the Big Ten today, 48-10. They defeat Southern Illinois. And, of course, the final from yesterday, 84-0, Oregon defeated Portland State.
0: Games currently underway. Nebraska leads North Dakota 24-7. That one has 4 minutes left in the third quarter. Washington on top of Eastern Washington 31-13. That one has 8 minutes to play in the third quarter. At the break, Northwestern shutting out Colorado 21-0. Also, Virginia Tech on top of Maryland 27-14. That one has 6 seconds to go before halftime. And, of course, in what is a big one that had a lot of attention, Lane Kiffin's return to Ole Miss. Right now, the Rebels lead the Tigers 24-7 at the halftime break. When you fly Lansing, you're just one stop away from over 500 amazing destinations. The Capital Region International Airport, your gateway to the world. Let's now go by the numbers with the help of the MSU Federal Credit Union, founded by Spartans, built for Spartans, here for Spartans. The number's 9. Jordan Hall, after missing last week, has been a man playing with his hair on fire. 9 tackles in the first half for the Michigan State captain linebacker here at Notre Dame Stadium this evening. He's going to need to keep it up in the second half as his Spartans trail Notre Dame 17-10 at the halftime break. And that'll wrap up the Coors Light halftime show. George and JU are back for the second half right after this. 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
10: Welcome back to somewhat rainy South Bend. George and JU and Trey Mosley with the Spartans and the Irish of Notre Dame. And at the half, Notre Dame with more possession time, 18 minutes to 11 minutes. And they have 190 to 127 edge in total yards in the ball game. But the scoreboard's tight, 17-10 Notre Dame. And the Spartans get the ball to start the second half. Marvis Parrish and Kenneth Williams are deep to receive Notre Dame's kick. Micah Dresch will kick off for Notre Dame. You heard Trey Mosley's quick interview with Pat Fitzgerald at the end of the first half. He's fired up. Let's hope the Spartans are too and ready to give Notre Dame their best shot here to start the second half. Here is the run-up and the kick. From the 2 yard line, coming out is Kenneth Williams. And he's out to the 21. We have a player down and he's in white.
19: Cal Thrush, the D lineman.
10: Yeah, a true freshman defensive lineman out of Maryland. And he's in some discomfort down there, pounding on
20: time
10: the grass.
20: On the field.
10: Take a timeout to look over him. What you wonder is,

0: En garde!
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5: Cal Thrush needed some help, but he did get to the sidelines. So we're hoping he's okay. Made a quick stop in the injury tent. The ball's at the 21-yard line of Michigan State. First and 10. 7-point ball game at the half. Notre Dame 17, the Spartans 10. The off and on rain is off now.
6: First and 10, Spartans at the 21-yard line.
5: Cam Edwards, one of the wide receivers, split left. Alessio by himself, and now we'll get the shotgun snap. Hands off to Cam Edwards, and Edwards plows ahead out to the 24-yard line. Drake Bowen made the tackle for the Irish. 3-yard gain, second down, 7.
7: For some, that might not look like a lot or feel like it's something big, but it's huge for the Spartans offensively staying on track and staying on schedule.
5: Sure. Alessio's under center on second down and 7 and hands the ball off to Cam Edwards. Edwards out to the 30-yard line. There's not a lot there, but he got everything that he could. And now it's 3rd and 1. Nice job by Cam Edwards.
7: Yeah, a terrific job of Cam just hitting the, finding the little sliver, the little daylight there, and putting his head down and hitting the hole and driving his legs forward to pick up yards to make this a very manageable 3rd down.
5: Out of the huddle first and over the football, Trent Fraley. Wildcat snap coming up. And it's good enough for a 1st down. Cam Edwards is out to the 32. Boubacar Traore made the tackle for Notre Dame. But that's a 1st down for the Spartans. Great start to the 2nd half.
7: Yeah, terrific start to the 2nd half. Picking up a 1st down, keeping the chains moving, keeping the clock moving. And that last series there, that last set of downs that you saw, Michigan State had their big personnel, their 2 tight ends and everything. They called that their roots package.
5: 3 wideouts to the left. Edwards off the left shoulder of Alessio. Alessio with the keeper and falls out to the 35.
6: Alessio on the quarterback.
5: Tackle
6: keeper
5: made.
6: Gain of 3 yards on the play.
5: By Francis Brew. And pit transfer from Westerville, Ohio. 2nd down and 7. Spartans at the 35. Ball about midway between the hash marks. Milivojevic under center. Cam Edwards deep behind him. Hand off to Cam, off right guard. The Irish stand him up, but they don't knock him down. He got out to the 38-yard line and paid the price. Took a couple of big hits. The first to hit him was Drake Bowen. The next was DJ McKinney. 3rd

0: down and four for the Spartans at the 38-yard line. It's a big call here, JU.
1: Yeah, absolutely is. And we'll see what offensive coordinator Nick Sheridan has in mind. Watch Alessio with his legs on this down.
0: Alessio has Kenneth Williams, the speedster, to his right, takes the snap, wants to throw, flush to the right, has to run, and he'll run out of bounds at about the 39-yard line here on the near right sideline. They'll call it no gain, and the line of scrimmage will be the 38. Bryce Young made the tackle. It's fourth down.
1: Yeah, Notre Dame stayed in a zone defense, and none of the receivers could find a spot in the zone. That's what you limit. If you roll the quarterback to one side and the team's playing zone, you cut off the other half of the field.
0: Faison is deep. Jordan Faison in single safety for Notre Dame. Here's the big boot. Drives him inside the 10. And it's inside the 5. What a great, great punt for Rice Dakin. And we expected that, and we expect more from Rice Dakin as this season goes on. The Iowa transfer may be the most powerful punter in America. A 57-yarder showed it there to the 5-yard line. Notre Dame will take over. Notre Dame leads it, but only 17-10 here with 10:42 to play in the third. 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
0: And you bring the green and white, One North will bring the food. 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
6: First down and 10 at the 6-yard line.
0: After the booming punt by Rice Dakin, Notre Dame shoved back as they start the second half inside their own 10-yard line. Carr has Nolan James Jr. off to his right as he waits for the shotgun snap. Back it comes. Hands to James Jr. Off left guard, a yard or two. Nikai Martinez made the initial hit on Nolan James Jr., a sophomore. from DePaul Catholic in New Jersey.
6: Second down and nine from the 7 yard line.
0: Second down and nine, balls at the 7. Carr with James Jr. to his right. Here's the shotgun snap. He's backs into the end zone. Throws left side. It is going to be caught up beyond the 20 and out of bounds with the ball goes Micah Gilbert, the junior from Charlotte, North Carolina. That's a 14-yard pickup and a first down. Notre Dame out of harm's way now. They have the ball at the 21-yard line. First and 10. 9:42 to play in the third. Notre Dame leads it 17-10. Carr takes a shotgun snap. He's being rushed and he's hit. But he gets the ball away somehow to Micah Gilbert. And Gilbert makes the grab at about the 26-yard line.
1: Kenny Source came in on that blitz and just got there just a hair too late before Carr could get that ball out.
0: Second down and 3. C.J. Carr, an escape artist there. Ball's at the 28, second down and 3. Just inside the right hash mark. Snap back to Carr. Hands the ball to Nolan James Jr. Tackle made by cornerback Trey Bell at the 32. We got 4 yards, so that's a first down. Notre Dame slowly plugging away. They're out at their 32-yard line. C.J. Carr takes the snap back. Hands the ball off to James Jr. And he's got some yardage. Out to about the 38, not much room to run. He gives him credit on that one.
1: Yeah, he really hid behind his blockers and kept his legs moving.
0: Picked up 5. Eli Conan made the tackle. Second down and 5 for Notre Dame. Snap back to Carr. Looks right now, looks left, throws left. Falling down grab is made by Jordan Faison. Out to the 42-yard line. It's the first down.
1: Michigan State's going to have to do something to get pressure on Carr. He's sitting back there too comfortable. Maybe they need to send some external pressure.
0: Carr waits for the shotgun snap. First and 10 at his 42-yard line. The drive began at his 7. Carr waits for the shotgun snap. Back it comes. Hands the ball off to Nolan James Jr. And this time he gets maybe a yard. Maybe. Tackle made by Derek Simmons along with Jordan Hall. Let's go down to Trey on the sideline.
7: Just like on that play, the Spartans defense have opportunities to make tackles for losses, but guys have to wrap up and cannot allow the running back or even the quarterback to break through that first tackle. We need to get more than one guy to the ball at all times.
0: All right, thank you, Trey. Second down and 10. Notre Dame at the 42-yard line. Carr with a quick throw over the middle. Catch is made by Micah Gilbert. He's grabbed by 2 Spartans. First to hit him was Caleb Wheatland. Linebacker playing a little more today because Brady Pretzloff's been shaken up.
1: Again, Michigan State defensively sitting in a zone defense. If they're going to do that, they're going to have to get pressure on the quarterback.
0: Third and 5, big call at the 47-yard line for Notre Dame. At their own 47. Spartans would love to stop them here. Carr waits for the shotgun snap. Now he'll change the play, change the formation. Finally takes the snap. Hand the ball off to the quick Nolan James Jr. And he's got a first down running around right in. This has been a boring drive, but they're getting it done. Boring or not, Caleb Wheatland makes the tackle at the Michigan State 47-yard line.
6: Caleb Wheatland on a tackle for
1: I think Michigan State's going to be, when they get to the sideline, when that defense is going to look at the tackling, they have to be able to tackle.
0: 10th play of the drive already. First and 10, Notre Dame at the Spartan 47-yard line. Carr takes the snap, rolls to his right, being chased. Hit as he throws, and it is incomplete on the far right sideline. A lot of pressure from Isaac Smith.
1: Yeah, Smith was able to get to him before to mitigate that play.
0: Stepped out before he threw it. So it's second and 11 at the 48. Car chased out of bounds by Isaac Smith. Second down 11 for Notre Dame at the Spartan 48. Quick handoff on first down goes to Nolan James Jr. And he's to the 40-yard line of Michigan State. Eli Conan made the tackle, an 8-yard pickup. Third down and 3. Another third down call for Notre Dame. They're 3 for 7 on third downs. Third down and 3 for Notre Dame at the Spartan 40. Carr's in the shotgun. Moves Cooper Flanagan from the left to the right wing. Hands the ball off to Nolan James Jr. And he's to the 37-yard line. Deion Crawford made the tackle.
1: A methodical drive by this Irish offense. And what that's doing is gassing the Spartan defense. You see them making major substitutions in there. Yeah.
0: And that huge Notre Dame offensive line is doing just enough to give Nolan James Jr. room to pick up yardage. C.J. Carr has time, so far anyway, to throw the football. He'll hand off to his running back, who runs from his right to his left, stays on his feet at the 30, he's to the 25-yard line, and finally rolled down around the 20 by Devin Vaught. That's a first down for Notre Dame. What a tough, methodical drive, and the Spartans are trying to do whatever they can to stop it. Ball's at the 20-yard line of Michigan State. Closing moments of the third, just 2:22 to play in the third. 74 yards on the drive so far. Carr takes a shotgun snap. Has time to throw. Guns it deep into the end zone. It is incomplete. Jordan Faison was there. Good coverage from Trey Bell to force the incompletion. But Carr had time to throw it. Threw it pretty much where he wanted to.
1: Yeah, absolutely.
0: Bell just had to make the play, and he did.
1: Yeah, in the first quarter, you saw that same exact play, but Bell was called for a pass interference. What he did different this time, he was able to turn his head around and get his hand up. It's that little thing of turning your head, the difference between a pass interference and not.
0: Second and 10, Notre Dame at the Spartan 20. C.J. Carr, delayed handoff to Nolan James Jr., running off right guard to the 17. Mike Sean Beeler, 290-pound sophomore, who transferred to Michigan State from South Carolina, made the stop. So with an incomplete pass and a 3-yard gain to the 17, it'll come up third down and 7. Spartan defense would love to hold him here. Third down and 7, Notre Dame at the Spartan 17. C.J. Carr's in the shotgun. Nolan James Jr. to his right. They take their time snapping it. Still hasn't come back. Now it has. He wants to throw. It's a line drive over the middle. Yep. Catch is made by Jaden Greathouse at the 5. Gets to the end zone. Let's check the flags.
8: Play clock expired. Play a game offense. 5-yard penalty, third down.
0: they had maybe a delay of game in the first half that was not called.
1: Yeah.
0: And Pat Fitzgerald was not going to let this one go by.
1: Absolutely. That's what staying on the refs will get you. You know, he told them about it, that they missed that in the first half, and this time the official in the back of the end zone was making sure he was monitoring the play clock.
0: Now it's third and 12, back at the 22-yard line. Carr gets the snap. Carr throws it in the right flat to Nolan James Jr., and James is hit as he gets to the 20. Falls forward to the 17. Nikai Martinez hit him pretty hard, but he got 5 yards. It'll be fourth down now and 7 for Notre Dame. They lead by 7, 17 to 10, with a minute and 7 to play here in the third quarter. Field goal try for Spencer Porum, the Purdue transfer who grew up in Brownsburg, Indiana. This will be a 35-yarder from the 25 at the right hash mark. He's put down, and it's up, and it's good. So it's 20 to 10 now. Notre Dame by 10 over the Spartans with just a minute to play in the third quarter. This rivalry's been renewed for the first time since 2017. Good ball game in South Bend, and we've seen some rain and some reasonably dry conditions. A lot of football left here on the Spartan Media Network. I love you one, a two,
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0: Hey, Jay, what about these lines in the end zone that kind of go oblong in the end zone here? Nothing printed, but it does mean something, apparently.
1: Yes, there's 18 total lines, and each set's at a 42-degree angle. So if we put them together, it's 1842, the year that Notre Dame was founded.
0: Good stuff, J.U. We are at Notre Dame. Notre Dame Stadium began hosting Fighting Irish football in 1930. 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Marvis Parrish and Kenneth Williams are deep for the Spartans. The kick comes up short from the 5-yard line. On the run, angling to his left across the 20 and the 25-yard line. And fighting his way to the 26 was Kenneth Williams. Drescher's kick did not reach the end zone. Notre Dame just ran the ball 17 times for 77 yards. 17 plays anyway, many of them runs for 77 yards in 9 minutes and 42 seconds. Starting at their 6-yard line, they made a field goal, but the Spartans kept them out of the end zone. It's 20-10 Notre Dame. Spartans at their 26-yard line, moving it left and right across your radio. Jazzy and Patterson is the running back. Alessio fires deep around midfield to Jaden Savory, and Savory makes the grab. Jaden Ashbury grabs him, but the ball is out at the 44-yard line of Michigan State. 18-yard pickup. Alessio rolls to his right, throws on the run. Nice grab on the run made by Frederick Moore, and Frederick Moore's in the Notre Dame territory. Luke Talich made the tackle. Moore, the Michigan transfer, picks up 13. It's a first down for the Spartans at the 43-yard line of Notre Dame.
1: I like this up-tempo offense that the Spartans are running right now, and they're putting Alessio on the move.
0: And folks, the third quarter's already in the books. It's a 10-point game. Notre Dame 20, the Spartans 10 at the end of three. Good ball game. Michigan State going toe-to-toe with the top five team in America at their place, Notre Dame Stadium. The Irish 20, the Spartans 10 after three. 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
1: Yeah, let's take a look through the first three quarters here. Total offense, Michigan State 175 yards to Notre Dame's 272. 114 of that for the Spartans through the air, 61 on the ground, 9 first down to Notre Dame, 160 yards through the air, 112 on the ground, and 15 first downs in the first three quarters.
0: We'll take a break before we start the fourth in South Bend, Indiana. The Fighting Irish of Notre Dame lead the Spartans 20-10, the fourth quarter in just a moment. 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

0: First and 10, Spartans at the 43-yard line of Notre Dame, and the rush is on Alessio Milivojevic. He tried to avoid the sack but could not, but did not lose the football. Logan Thomas from Katy, Texas, shot through for a 9-yard sack on Alessio. So the football back to Michigan State territory. The Spartans are at their 48. Second down and 19. Alessio Milivojevic waits for the shotgun snap. Back it comes. Looks to his right, throws that way. Trying to make a leaping grab was Creshawn McCray. And he was hit hard by Leonard Moore, Notre Dame's All-American cornerback. It's incomplete. Let's pause 10 seconds so our network stations can identify themselves.
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0: Third down and 19. Spartans at their 48. Cam Edwards, the running back. Alessio Milivojevic has Edwards off his left shoulder. Takes the snap. He's in trouble. He's hit. The ball comes loose. The Spartans do recover. But this drive has gone in the wrong direction here at the start of the fourth quarter.
2: Yeah, absolute momentum killer.
0: Did recover the fumble. They lost 13 more.
3: A loss of 13 yards.
0: Michigan State's offensive line did not do a very good job against the defensive line of the Irish. Two sacks, they lost 22 yards. Jordan Faison backs up to the 20-yard line to our left. Bryce Dakin will punt for the Spartans. It's out of bounds at the 32-yard line on the near sideline. So we'll take a break. We have 13 minutes, 10 seconds to go in the game. Notre Dame 20 and the Spartans 10. This is the Spartan Media Network.
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0: 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Last time the Irish had the ball, they went 77 yards in 17 plays and made a 35-yard field goal. They have it first and 10 at their 32. They lead in the ball game 20-10.
2: Yeah, defensively, the Spartans have to do something to create a spark here this second half for them.
0: Aeneas Williams back in at running back. Carr has him off his left shoulder. C.J. Carr takes the shotgun snap. Looks downfield, throws over the middle. Caught on the run by Micah Gilbert. He's been his favorite target maybe in this one. Makes the grab. Devin Vaught drags him down at the 39-yard line of Michigan State. First and 10. They put it down at the 40. 29 yards on the play. Notre Dame trying to add to their 20-10 lead. With just under 13 minutes to go in the ball game. Carr with Aeneas Williams to his left. Long, long count again. Hand off to Williams, hit in the backfield. Nice, nice job shooting through by Nickelback, Michael Richard.
3: Michael Richard gets to it behind the line.
2: Yeah,
3: scrimmage.
2: That's a terrific job by Michael Richard of coming through, but what I liked about it was wrapping up, going low at the legs of the running back and wrapping up so he couldn't wiggle out of it and get
0: Thank
2: extra
0: you.
2: Yards.
0: 2 yard loss, second down and 12. Carr has a pigskin at the 42-yard line of Michigan State. DJ Carr takes the shotgun snap. Lost it down the left side. It is going to be caught inside the five by Micah Gilbert. He falls to the 3-yard line. 39 yards on the play. Charles Brantley and Devin Vaught were both there, but they couldn't do anything about it. First and goal, Notre Dame. 8 catches now for Micah Gilbert for 131 yards, says our statistician Greg Schultz. First and goal for Notre Dame at the Spartan 3. Carr will keep it, put his head down, get to the goal line, and get to the end zone. Touchdown, Notre Dame. That one hurts.
2: Yeah, it does. It absolutely does. The big plays that came, Notre Dame came in this drive and had some big chunk plays to go down to the field all the way down there, and the quarterback taking it in for the rest of it there. That hurts, but Michigan State's got to regroup. Their offense, they have to do something. So far this second half, they haven't been able to produce anything. They have to figure out what type of team and what identity they want to leave this stadium with.
0: Big plays on that drive. Passes of 28 and 39 yards for the Irish on this drive. Spencer Corum's point after is perfect. And it's Notre Dame 27, Michigan State 10. We have 10 and 57 still to play, so time for the Spartans to do some things offensively. They'll get the ball back in just a moment with 10 and 57 to go in the game. We'll take a break. 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

0: 27-10. Notre Dame leads the Spartans with 10:57 to play. Let's go down to the sidelines now and Trey Mosley.
1: Yeah, as I'm walking up and down the sideline, all the coaches are emphasizing that there's a little under 11 minutes left, but we have to go now. We cannot wait around. We cannot take our time with the ball. We have to score points in a hurry so that the defense can get back out there and try to force a stop.
0: All right, thank you, Trey. Farm Bureau Insurance inviting you inside the green for an exclusive dinner with basketball coach Tom Izzo. 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Farm Bureau Insurance, a proud sponsor of Michigan State Athletics. Marvis Parrish and Kenneth Williams are deep to receive the Notre Dame kickoff here early in the fourth. It's a touchback beyond the back line of the end zone. Michigan State expected to play very, very well this season in the Big Ten. I'm sure Will Tiemann, the voice of Spartan basketball, is excited to be almost ready to call those games. It's a pleasure to be calling these games for Pat Fitzgerald and his staff. At the half here, looked like the Spartans had a legitimate chance to win this. It's still a shot. Cam Edwards is the running back. Snap back to Alessio. Throws it short right. It's picked off. Picked off by Notre Dame. Interception made by Don Schuler, their boundary safety from Irvington, New Jersey. It almost looked like that pass was tipped at the line of scrimmage.
2: Yeah, I think it might have been tipped. The defensive line was coming in, couldn't get to the quarterback, so the next best thing you do, stop, put your hands
0: yeah,
2: up.
0: Get and your hands up.
2: We're able to get a little tip on that football and have it fluttered into the arms of the defense. Alessio was a little slow getting off the field on that. Let's hope he's all right.
0: They put the ball down at the 27-yard line of Michigan State. Notre Dame with the football now. C.J. Carr has Jonas Walton with him in the backfield. He's in a pistol formation. Now the snap, hand off to Walton. Hit right now by the Spartans. They haven't been afraid to hit Notre Dame. That may be a one-yard loss. Jordan Hall, the first to hit Jonas Walton.
2: Yeah, for Michigan State, the defense going right back on the, in the on this sudden change. Let's see how they respond to this.
0: Second down and 11 for Notre Dame at the Spartan 28. Jonas Walton to the right of C.J. Carr, who waits for the shotgun snap. Back it comes. He wants to throw. Looks right. Looks to the middle. He is hit down around his ankles and is pulled down. The pass is incomplete. Ben Roberts made a nice play there. Got him around the ankle. And Caleb Wheatland was downfield on the coverage. So it's third down and 11. Good job by the defense in this sudden change situation. Let's see if they can finish this off and force Notre Dame to try a long field goal. Third down now and 11. The ball's at the 28-yard line of Michigan State. Aeneas Williams, the starting running back, back in the ball game, lines up to the right of C.J. Carr. Carr takes the snap, throws over the middle. Catch on the run by Aeneas Williams. Tackled by Jordan Hall, who's making them all in this one tonight. The ball's at the 21-yard line, 7-yard pickup. It'll come up. Fourth down and 4. Notre Dame will try a 39-yard field goal with 9 minutes and 30 seconds to go. The kicker is Spencer Porum, the junior transfer from Purdue. 39-yard try, it's on the way, and he missed it. So the Spartans survive that turnover. And they'll get the ball back in a moment. Stay with us. You know what Yogi said, it ain't over till it's over. 9 minutes, 18 seconds to play. Notre Dame 27, the Spartans 10. This is the Spartan Media Network.
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0: Welcome back to Notre Dame. The Irish lead the Spartans 27-10. They just missed a 39-yard field goal, however. And the Spartans still have life with 9 minutes and 18 seconds to play. It's 27-10 Notre Dame. The Irish with their traditional home uniforms, the golden pants and the shiny golden helmets. Spartans in all white today, tonight I should say. And they haven't embarrassed themselves, but a nice drive and a score would be great, wouldn't it, J.U.?
2: It absolutely would. A little fun fact about Notre Dame's helmet, their actual 14-karat gold flakes painted into those helmets.
0: No wonder they shine like that, huh? Narvis Parrish is the running back of Alessio Milivojevic. First down, steps back, throws left side, and the catch is made by Frederick Moore, but for no gain. Derek Bowen, who does a no-nonsense job at middle linebacker for the Irish, made the stop. He's their number two tackler. Their weak side linebacker, Jaden Osbury, is number one. Second down and 10 for the Spartans at their 21-yard line. 8:45 to play. Parrish to the right of Alessio. Alessio has time to throw, and now he doesn't. He's hit down around his ankles, but he steps out of it and runs to his left. He'll run out of bounds at the 26-yard line.
2: That's a good job by Alessio of keeping his balance, using his offhand to put down on the ground and continue to go forward for positive yards.
0: Alessio, a magician there, got himself out of a big jam. Third and 5 now for the Spartans at their 26-yard line. Alessio takes the shotgun snap. Runs to his right. Hangs on to the football. Powers his way out to the 33 or 34. It's a first down. Drake Bowen makes the stop, but Alessio Milivojevic picks up a first down for the Spartans.
2: That's some growth that you saw in Alessio in week one. We saw him run the ball like that, but he slid feet first to coming up short of the first down.
0: First down 10, Spartans at their 33. Alessio gets himself out of a sack try and throws upfield. Catch made by Creshawn McCray at the 38-yard line. Man, that was now you see me, now you don't.
2: Yeah, a terrific job by Alessio of eluding that. I didn't know if he got him by the face mask or something on that play.
0: Second down five out at the 38. 7 minutes to play. 27-10 Notre Dame. Alessio takes a shotgun snap. Hands the ball off to Parrish. He was grabbed by the helmet as they pulled him down. Armel Mukum made the tackle. Big kid from Quebec. So he gets three to the 41. Third down and two for the Spartans. Alessio with a handoff to Parrish.
6: Marvis Parrish, the carry. Stopped short.
0: He's out beyond the 40, but short of a first down.
2: Yeah, if you're Spartans, you have to go for this here.
0: That's fourth and three. They put it back at the 40, so it's fourth down and three. Parrish to the left of Alessio. Flushed out to the right. Throws on the run. Caught at the 45-yard line for a first down. Jaden Savory, the catch-em-all tight end, makes another grab. And give Alessio Milivojevic credit. He has been badgered by this Notre Dame defense and has been finding a way to get away and get the ball away. On first down, takes the snap back. Fires to his left, and the ball is incomplete. Intended for Frederick Moore.
2: Good job by Frederick Moore of turning to play DB on that there, because that could have easily been intercepted.
0: Jaden Sanders, a former Michigan player out of Kilgore, Texas, was in a position to make the interception. Frederick Moore, also a transfer from there, fought him off. Second down and 10 for the Spartans at their 44. Cam Edwards is back. They bring their number one back in the game now. Alessio back to throw, hit as he throws, and it falls short and incomplete in the direction of Brennan Parachek up near midfield. So it's third down now and 10. 5 and 23 to play.
2: On that last play, left tackle Ben Morosky just got beat. He didn't move his feet fast enough, got beat with an outside move. And luckily, Alessio was able to get that ball off before he was hit from the back. It could have been a disastrous strip sack.
0: Third down and 10. Spartans at their 44. Three wideouts to the left. Alessio on a blitz is hit and dropped. Getting to him was field safety Luke Telich from Cody, Wyoming.
2: Yeah, to add to that, Spartan running back Cam Edwards is down. We hope he can get up and you know, shake us off in the late in the game here. You see, Notre Dame, that last series, they brought pressure from the outside. They did a bunch of different schemes, bringing pressure, brought linebackers from the outside, brought corners from the outside, and then they went with the internal pressure. That last play, you could see it developing. The guys walking up to the line, and you knew right away Michigan State, they were bringing more than the Spartans had. And, you know, you got to tip your hat to the defensive coordinator for Notre Dame, Chris Ash, who was the former Rutgers head coach a few years back.
0: Half limping as he comes to the near Spartan sideline is star Spartan running back Cam Edwards.
6: After the Luke Talich sack and loss of 10 yards, it's fourth and 20 from the 34-yard line.
0: 10-yard loss, fourth down and 20. Faison deep for Notre Dame at the 20-yard line to our left. Trying to get the punt away and getting it done for the Spartans is Rice Dakin. Fair catch called for and made at the 9-yard line by Faison. We have 5:02 to play. It's Notre Dame 27 and Michigan State 10 here at Notre Dame Stadium in South Bend. 57-yard punt for Dakin. We'll be back in just a moment on the Spartan Media Network.
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0: George Blaha with J.U. Colquick and Trey Mosley at Notre Dame, where the Spartans have had their moments, but where Notre Dame now prevails 27-10 in the closing moments. Notre Dame has made a couple of splash plays, but for the most part, they've just been methodical. And their defense has been able to rise to the occasion. Spartans have some weapons, but they didn't get a chance to use many of them in this one.
2: Yeah, absolutely. This second half, I think, you know, this Michigan State team is going to look at both sides of the ball here, what they could have done better this second half, because they came out the third quarter. I think they, you know, Notre Dame dominated the time of possession in the third quarter. And then you see in the fourth quarter, they're just starting to gain more and more momentum. Offensively, Michigan State couldn't get anything going. The defense has been on the field for far too long for the Spartans. So they're going to have to make a stance here and have some dignity leaving this stadium here today. They're going to have to see what type of fight that they have in them so far.
0: Notre Dame's football. Good kick, good punt by Rice Dakin puts Notre Dame at their 9-yard line. Nolan James Jr., their number 2 running back, is in the game.

0: En garde!
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2: Enough breathing room. You can play with a little more confidence when you add 7 points up there.
3: Yeah, absolutely.
2: That maybe you didn't earn. But Notre Dame has looked like a team that should be at least in the national championship conversation. They have it 2nd and 5 at their 14-yard line out of the Michigan State timeout. Carr takes the snap. Hands to Nolan James Jr. He's out to the 16-yard line. They haven't really gashed the Spartans with their running game. Michigan State takes another timeout.
4: Second team charge timeout, Michigan State.
2: With 4:49 to play. Ball placed at the 16-yard line. So it's 3rd down now and 3. You'll be interested to know how Brady Pretzloff is doing. Shaken up in the first half. Has gone to the locker room.
3: And you can tell by what's happened in the second half that he's been missed on this. You saw
2: very physical linebacker.
3: Physical linebacker, great run stopper. You saw Notre Dame take that, you know, 9-plus minute drive in the third quarter there. Think if he was in there, he could add to the strength that Jordan Hall brings in that linebacking core.
2: Yeah, Hall and Pretzloff, a dynamic duo. 3rd and 3 for Notre Dame at their 16. We're out of the Michigan State timeout. Carr hands the ball off to Nolan James Jr., and he's up to the 30-yard line. Stayed on his feet. Cam Saggio made the tackle. 14 yards and a first down. First and 10 for the Irish at their 30. Spartans would love to hold him and get the ball back and put a little something on the scoreboard here to finish this thing up. C.J. Carr waits for the snap. The grandson of Lloyd Carr. Hands the ball off to Nolan James Jr. And he's starting to get a little fresh set of legs now late in the ball game. Trey Lyles made the tackle as he took it out to the 35-yard line.
3: I think the ball came out late there, but they said he was down already. Notre Dame's going to try to run as much time off this clock, and it's going to be back again. Heavy run. Who can step up for the Spartans and stop this and get the ball back to the offense?
2: Micah Gilbert, Jordan Faison, and Cooper Flanagan all split out to the right side. Now Flanagan comes back and sets up on the wing, his tight end position. The handoff goes to Nolan James, and James slides and slips away from the Spartans. He's out to the 41-yard line. Trey Bell brought him down with 3 minutes to go in the game. Nolan James has 23 carries for 100 yards for Notre Dame.
5: First and 10, Notre Dame.
2: Notre Dame has it first down at their 40-yard line.
3: This Michigan State defensive line is gassed. You see mass substitution going in. They've been on the field way too long in the second half.
2: First and 10 for Notre Dame at their 41-yard line. And Nolan James Jr. is well over 100 yards now. On the run, he goes right up the gut to the 45. Jordan Hall made the tackle there.
4: 3rd and final team timeout, Michigan State.
2: Michigan State takes a timeout.
3: Coming into this game, George, the Spartans averaged 204 yards on the ground rushing. So far tonight, they have 44 yards on the ground. So that tells you if they can get the run game going, they can be in games.
2: Well, they were, folks, for much of this night, and those of you who've been with us all night know, there was a time late in the first half and it looked like, hey, Spartans could win this game.

0: game.
1: Yeah, absolutely.
0: Over this highly ranked opponent in a huge rivalry game, but in the second half they started to run out of gas.
1: Yeah, they definitely started to run out of gas, and that shows the depth for Michigan State.
2: Second down and five from the 46-yard line.
0: Second down and five for Notre Dame now at their 46-yard line. Spartans want to hold them out of the end zone. C.J. Carr has Nolan James Jr. off to his right. Hands off to James again. Up the middle, and he is hit hard, but he gets past the 50 to the 48-yard line of Michigan State. Mike Sean Beeler makes the tackle. It's a first down with 2 minutes and 4 seconds to play in the half. We'll take the dreaded two-minute timeout. During this 2 minute, we might want to at least talk it over. Our defensive performer of the game has to be Jordan Hall.
1: Yeah, absolutely. He's been a terror on that defensive side.
0: 13 tackles, 9 of them have been solo tackles. And a tackle for loss. And many of those tackles were, 4 of them, as a matter of fact, for no gain. No gain. So our defensive player of the game is, it's already settled, it's Jordan Hall. And our player of the game, that's a tough one. I think Alessio's played pretty darn well. I think Cam Edwards did his job. But I might give the player of the game, too, to Jordan Hall.
1: Yeah, absolutely.
0: He stood out above everybody else.
1: Yeah, he had a game that, you know, you talk about playing Notre Dame. This is a game that NFL scouts will go and watch to see how you did. And he was able to put forth a performance.
0: There were a ton of scouts in the press box, according to Greg Schultz, our statistician. He keeps track. He said there were 10 of them.
1: That's why he's the best stat guy.
0: So let's make it unanimous. Jordan Hall is our defensive player of the game and our Spartan player of the game. We have 2 minutes left. We'll remind you that the Spartans will come back home next weekend for a Big Ten clash with the Cornhuskers from Nebraska.
1: Yep, the Michigan State Spartans, their goals are still in front of them.
0: Oh, yeah.
1: You know, Big Ten season opens up next week. It's going to, you know, Spartan Nation, you're going to be needed in Spartan Stadium next week. 5 p.m. kick time.
0: Is that what it is?
1: Yeah. Yuck.
0: I don't get that one, but.
1: And now here comes some more rain.
0: I think this 2 minute to go timeout lasts about 10 minutes.
1: It's the new era of college football. You got to pay the bills.
0: Spartans now break the huddle on their near sideline to get set up defensively for Notre Dame. I'll tell you what, I would like Notre Dame's chances a lot better in the national championship playoff if they still had the two running backs they had last year.
1: Oh, yeah, last year, Jeremiah Love and the other guy, yeah.
0: Jadarian Price.
1: Yeah, great running backs now, you know, playing tomorrow on Sundays.
0: They have it first and 10 now at the Spartan 48. We're back to the action inside the two-minute mark. Carr gives it to his running back, Nolan James Jr., and the sophomore gets to the 40-yard line. Clock running, a minute and 49 to play. Mekhi Martinez made the tackle.
1: Yeah, if you're Michigan State, you just got to corral them. You can't let them bust a big one here to add to this score.
2: Second down and two from the 40-yard line.
0: Second down and two. Notre Dame has it at the 40-yard line of Michigan State. Big Ashton Craig at 6'5 and 315 out and over the football. And it's time for the best play in football if you're from Notre Dame.
1: Yeah.
0: They're going to take a knee and take the win.
1: And you know the competitor that Coach Pat Fitzgerald is. He's not. This is not going to sit well with him. And he's going to go down. He's going to break down this film, see where the breakdown came. And you got to look really in the second half. That's where offensively they couldn't muster up anything. And defensively, Notre Dame was able to have their way with the defensive line of the Spartans.
0: The Irish prevail. The game is over. Pat Fitzgerald out to midfield for a congratulatory hug for Marcus Freeman. And Marcus Freeman has just broken Newt Rockne's record, 13 straight wins by double digits. He was tied with a Rock at 12. That's a long time ago.
1: Yeah.
2: Your final score, Notre Dame 27, Michigan.
0: It wasn't easy, but Notre Dame prevails 27-10 over a feisty Spartan group. Let's thank Greg Schultz, our statistician, Ira Gaben, our spotter, Trey Mosley, our sideline reporter, and certainly JU. Quick thought about this game, JU, before we send it away.
1: Yeah, it's a rivalry game. Obviously not the outcome you wanted, but you saw the fight that Michigan State have. Michigan State has a good football team. There's a lot of room for improvement on some things, but there's some other good things that they can go and show. Big Ten season starts next week, and that's when it really matters.
0: Exactly. The Nebraska Cornhuskers next Saturday at 5 p.m. against Michigan State at Spartan Stadium. We'll see you there. Stay with us. Scott Moore is next with a postgame show live from the Spartan Network Studios. You are listening to MSU Football. I'm George Blaha. So long, everybody.
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0: Welcome to our Spartan Network studios, everyone. Scott Moore, happy to be with you on tonight's postgame. Michigan State falls to Notre Dame by a final score of 27-10 down in South Bend. 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We've got a lot coming your way, but stay with us. We're not quite to the post-game report yet. We'll have more coming up in just a moment. 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
0: Welcome back, everyone. As we wrap up our game coverage, Michigan State at Notre Dame, the final score, Fighting Irish 27, Michigan State 10. We've got a lot coming your way on our Farm Bureau Insurance post-game show. We will take a look at the numbers on tonight's game. We'll check the scores from around the Capital Region International Airport scoreboard, and we got a whole lot more, including a conversation with head coach Pat Fitzgerald. That's coming up after this quick break, so stay with us. The Farm Bureau Insurance postgame show comes up next. Keep it right here.
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7: 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Kalkrick and Dalton Shetler.
0: Actually, this is Scott Moore in the Spartan Network studio. As with the late game and the distance to get home, we're giving those guys a little bit of a breather here. And I will take you out through our Farm Bureau Insurance postgame show. We will hear from Dalton Shetler with head coach Pat Fitzgerald in just a bit. But right now, let's take a look at how we got to that 27-10 final score. Notre Dame got the ball to start the game, and on the first play of the game, they hit a big one. CJ Carr down the middle to Micah Gilbert for 61 yards, but the Spartan defense held and forced a short Notre Dame field goal. It was 3-0 Irish at that point. Spartans went 3-and-out and had their punt tipped at the line by Notre Dame. That gave Notre Dame a great opportunity on a short field, and they did convert. They got a Nolan James 2-yard touchdown dive that put Notre Dame up 10-0. MSU sniffed out a fake punt by Notre Dame later in the first quarter. They got the ball near midfield. MSU kept it for nearly 5 minutes and 29 seconds. Finally got on the scoreboard with a 32-yard Liam Boyd field goal that made it 10-3 in favor of the home team early in the second quarter. The Irish later moved the ball 75 yards in 10 plays, and Aeneas Williams capped it with a four-down touchdown run, but the Spartans were resilient. They got the ball back and moved straight down the field, thanks in part to this long-distance connection.
11: Second down and 10 for the Spartans at their 32. Pistol formation. Play fake to Edwards. Alessio wants to go deep. And it's grabbed at the 15-yard line by Rodney Bullard. Falling down, grab, and he was at top speed.
0: He was at top speed indeed. Ball on the 15-yard line, and on the very next play, they substituted in Cam Fancher at quarterback, and this is what happened.
11: Play fake to Edwards. Fancher keeps it. He's running to his left. He's inside the 5. He's into the end zone. Touchdown, MSU. Cam Fancher does it again.
0: And you can hear from the crowd reaction, there were a lot of Spartans down in South Bend here this evening. Score at halftime was tight. Notre Dame 17, MSU 10. Then in the second half, the teams traded jabs until Notre Dame finally managed a field goal with a minute left in the third quarter. They had 9 minutes and 42 seconds of possession on the drive, 17 plays, but only came up with the 3 points. Then early in the fourth quarter, the Irish got the ball again. They were able to extend the lead with a CJ Carr keeper from 3 yards out. That made the score 27-10 in favor of the Irish. Spartan turnover led to another Irish field goal attempt, but that was pushed a little bit wide to the left, keeping it a 17-point Irish lead, and that's all she wrote as our final score was from South Bend tonight was Notre Dame 27, Michigan State 10. Farm Bureau is a proud sponsor of Michigan State Athletics. That's Farm Bureau Insurance, Michigan's insurance company. A break on the Farm Bureau Insurance postgame show, but first, before we get to that break, let's take a 10-second timeout for our network stations to identify themselves.
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0: Scott Moore, welcoming you back to our Spartan Network studio as Michigan State falls to Notre Dame by a score of 27-10 down in South Bend this evening. Right now, Dalton Shetler is standing by with the head coach of the Spartans, Pat Fitzgerald. Take it away, Dalton.
13: Thanks, Scott. I'm here now with Michigan State head football coach Pat Fitzgerald after a loss here to Notre Dame tonight. Pat, let's just start off with immediate reactions, thoughts following this one.
14: Yeah, you know, I thought our guys put together a really good week of prep. You know, we had talked to them about avoiding the first-round knockout, and obviously we didn't do a very good job of that, spotted them 10. But we responded and, you know, came in at halftime, thought we had a pretty good plan, started moving the ball, and, you know, we just sputtered. And credit Notre Dame. I mean, they got a darn good football team, and we couldn't give them the things we gave them and expect to win that game. So a lot we have to coach and correct and fix, and we'll get to work on it right away.
13: Staying on that macro and philosophical for a moment, because that's what rang through my head the entire time. You said you can win a lot of fourth quarter fights, but you can't survive those first round knockouts. You take a punch early, but your team didn't get rattled in this environment.
14: Yeah, not at all. I think we took a step today from a maturity standpoint, but we did not from an execution standpoint. And so first thing you do is you look at yourself as a coach and what did we do to get our guys to not execute fundamentally and technically. Because it wasn't like they were busts. We just lost one-on-ones. You know, we had tackle opportunities. We didn't run our feet. You know, and they're a good team. And so when you do that against a good team, they can exploit you, and they did, and credit to Notre Dame.
13: I do want to ask you here on the macro again. You had said that one of the benefits of a high-level game like this is when you walk off the field, you're going to know a lot more about who you are and what this team is. Immediately following it, what did you learn?
14: Well, I got to watch the tape, you know. But from a standpoint of what I just heard in that locker room is this group believes in itself. They're going to stick together, and we're going to work our butts off collectively to get better and improve. And we need Spartan Nation next week. Like, this team is really close to being what we're capable of. We're going to work our tails off as a staff to get them there, but we need it. I mean, it's been unbelievable the first 2 weeks, and it's Big Ten play. Everybody's back to 0-0, and you know, excited for to get back home and get the Big Ten play started.
13: If I talk a little bit more about the actual game, thought one of the big points for your team, Notre Dame went 4 of 12 on third down conversions. Your defense was able to step up to the task at times. Is that something that stood out to you, or is there anything else that you take away?
14: Yeah, it was good. You know, we gave up the explosive one-on-ones, and then we had at least one, maybe two fourth down where we just had some not execution of the call that we believe as a staff, if we executed the call, we would have probably gotten off the field. That takes points off the board. So, you know, we got to inspect it. Why did that happen? We got to make sure we eradicate it. And then we got to be able to execute in the moment better than we did, especially in some critical times.
13: You mentioned there a moment ago, Nebraska's next Big Ten play gets started. What's ahead for your team this week in preparation for it? And a final message to the fans about Big Ten play and how they're needed.
14: Yeah, I mean, we got to get back to work. First of all, we got to fess it and fix it. We got to look at what we did collectively. We got to correct it. We got to put together a plan for that, and then we got to go attack the you know what out of it in practice. And again, learning about this team now will be this week on how we come back to work after, you know, not accomplishing the mission. And you know, I felt like we had it where we wanted it. We just didn't execute well in the fourth quarter, and that's really disappointing to me. So that's my fault. I got to get it fixed and corrected, and we'll get to work on it. But Our guys had a great week of prep, and at times today I think we showed flashes that we can be really good. We've just got to be more consistent.
13: Pat, as always, really appreciate it. Thank you for the time.
14: Yeah, and you asked me about the fans, too. Look forward to seeing you. Can't wait. I can't wait to get back home. Let's get Spartan Stadium raucous, and let's make it the best atmosphere in the Big Ten just by you guys being Spartans. So we'll see you guys next week. Can't wait till 5 o'clock next Saturday.
13: None of us can wait for it. Thank you so much, Pat, and back to you, Scott.
0: All right. Thank you very much, Dalton Shetler in South Bend. The Abood Law Firm doesn't settle. It wins. Abood Law stands beside their clients in court to fight. Honestly, honesty isn't just the best policy, as it's the only policy. 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They're here to help you. 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
0: Welcome back to our Spartan Network studios. I'm Scott Moore, and I'm with you on the Farm Bureau Insurance postgame here this evening as Michigan State fell to Notre Dame by a final of 27-10 down in South Bend. Let's go by the numbers with MSU Federal Credit Union helping Spartans make the most of their money since 1937. Well, a check of the overall stats, Notre Dame just shy of 400 yards in the game, 395 combined yards, Michigan State 167. When you go to the air, Notre Dame had 234 passing yards, the Spartans just 123, and on the ground, Notre Dame with 161 rushing yards, Michigan State had 44. Interesting number here, the fact the Spartans on fourth down, well, they converted the only fourth down try that they had, and only two penalties in the game for Michigan State. Pretty clean game for the Spartans. However, both of those penalties were 15-yarders. As far as individual numbers, passing for the Spartans, Alessio Milivojevic, 9 of 17 for 123 yards, no touchdown passes. Cam Fancher was 0 for 1. In the rush game, Cam Edwards, 12 carries for 38 yards. His longest was 9. That was about it for the rushing yardage. As far as receiving goes, Savory, the tight end, had 3 catches for 30 yards. Rodney Bullard Jr., you heard his long catch reception there. 2 catches, 66 yards for Rodney Bullard Jr. there this evening. As far as Notre Dame is concerned, C.J. Carr, their quarterback, 18 of 24 for 234 and no touchdowns passing. Rushing-wise, James for Notre Dame, 26 carries, 121 yards and one touchdown. Also, Williams with 9 carries for 25 yards and a score. And C.J. Carr carried it 3 times for 9 yards, including a touchdown there as well. And receiving, Gilbert had 8 catches for 170 yards. His long was 61 there on the first play of the game. And other than that, Faison had 6 for the Irish. Williams with 2. James with 2 and Graham with 1. So that is your look at the numbers as we went by the numbers with the MSU Federal Credit Union. We've got more of the Farm Bureau Insurance post-game show coming your way on a Saturday night. We're back right after this break from your very own local station. 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
0: Welcome back to the Spartan Network Studios. Scott Moore with you on the Farm Bureau Insurance post-game show as the Spartans fall on the road. Their first road test of the year. They fall to Notre Dame 27-10, but I'll tell you, the Spartans did open a few eyes. A lot of people had this game marked on their calendars to say, okay, you know, the first two games, okay, that's fine, a couple of MAC opponents, but how are they going to do against a major team in Notre Dame, ranked very, very highly in the national rankings here? And, you know, it, down 17-10 at halftime, a lot of people are saying, okay, let's not sleep on the Spartans. Now, things didn't go their way in the second half, but certainly the Spartans did show well for themselves in this contest down in South Bend this evening. Farm Bureau Insurance is a proud sponsor of Michigan State Athletics. That's Farm Bureau Insurance, Michigan's insurance company. We'll take another break on our Farm Bureau Insurance post-game show, and we'll check the out-of-town scores when we return. Michigan State falling to Notre Dame 27-10. 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
0: 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Scott Moore with you as our Farm Bureau Insurance postgame show continues. Michigan State falling on the road to Notre Dame 27-10 this evening. Time for our final check on scores from around the Big Ten and around the country, brought to you by Fly Lansing. Let's see, there's two games underway. Actually, there's just one game underway now, as the other one has just wrapped up. The only game going in the Big Ten is conference action out on the left coast. Purdue 7, UCLA 7, with just under 10 minutes to go in the first quarter. There's a couple of quick strike scores there by Purdue and UCLA as they're off to a 7-7 tie. Now, games earlier this evening, the one that just wrapped up was at Maryland hosting Virginia Tech, and the Hokies come out with a 35-26 win on the road at Maryland. Washington faced Eastern Washington earlier today and knocked them off 48-16. Northwestern with a big win at home over Colorado, 41-7. Indiana hosting Western Kentucky, blanked them 38-0. Today in Bloomington. Ohio State, huge win at home over in-state rival Kent State. Ohio State 59, Kent State 3. Southern Cal played Big Ten action on the road at Rutgers and came up with a 42-35 win over the Scarlet Knights. USC now 4-0 overall, and Rutgers left looking for its first win of the season. Penn State at home big over Buffalo, 55-13. Iowa just about as big. They blanked Northern Iowa, though, 55-0 in that one. That one was played in Iowa City. Michigan, it was tight at halftime. Michigan had a small lead over UTEP and then expanded it, going 28-0 in the third quarter alone. Final score, Michigan 52, UTEP 17. Minnesota at home knocks off Akron by a big margin, 41-7. Eastern Michigan played a Big Ten team for the second week in a row and did not fare well. Wisconsin with a 54-10 victory at home against the Eagles of Eastern Michigan. Two other games in Big Ten play today. Illinois all over Southern Illinois in Champaign, 48-10, and Nebraska big 34-7 over North Dakota. That's a hockey school, folks. 34-10, the final score there in Lincoln. Of course, Nebraska comes to Michigan State next week to start off Big Ten play along with the Spartans. One game last night in Big Ten play. This one was over before it got started as Oregon scored 28 points in the first quarter on their way to an 84-0 win at Oregon yesterday. Those are the football scores from around the country. Many people wondering what happened with the Spartan volleyball team. They were hosting the Kathy DeBoer Classic this weekend at the Breslin Center. Spartans with a straight set win over Drake last night, 3-0. And then this evening they were supposed to play Wright State, but there's been a power outage on campus, major power outage, and they did not have the lights in the Breslin Center to be able to play that contest. So no contest, neither team with a forfeit, so it's no win, no loss. The Spartans will go into Big Ten play next weekend with a 10-0 record. When you fly Lansing, you're just one stop away from over 500 amazing destinations. The Capital Regional International Airport is your gateway to the world. We've got more coming up on our Farm Bureau Insurance postgame show, and we'll get to that right after this on the Spartan Media Network.
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0: Welcome back to our Spartan Network studios, as I am Scott Moore, and this is the Farm Bureau Insurance postgame show. Michigan State falling to Notre Dame 27-10. They'll turn it around, and next Saturday it'll be a home game against the Nebraska Cornhuskers, the start of Big Ten action for both teams at Spartan Stadium. Again, that one will be a 5 o'clock kickoff, so our coverage will begin at 3:30 here on the Spartan Media Network. Spartan fans, you can win a luxury stay-and-play package at Gun Lake Casino Resort, valued at $1,000. 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That's only at Gun Lake Casino Resort, where you want to be. We'll take our final break on the Farm Bureau Insurance postgame show. I'll be back to wrap it up right after this on You Are Listening to MSU Football.
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0: Welcome back to the Spartan Network Studios, everyone. I am Scott Moore, and this is the Farm Bureau Insurance Postgame Show. Michigan State falling to Notre Dame in South Bend, 27-10, earlier this evening. Hey, Spartan fans, it's college football season, and SeatGeek is the official ticket marketplace of Hail Marys and walk-on heroes. SeatGeek makes it easy to find a ticket so you can be part of all the action this season. Well, the final score again, 27-10, Notre Dame over Michigan State. Next up for the Spartans, next Saturday, the 26th of September, 3:30 airtime as Michigan State opens up Big Ten play against the Nebraska Cornhuskers. Hope you can join us for all of that. As far as me, well, I'll be back on the air this Friday with volleyball action as Michigan State opens up the Big Ten season at home against the Washington Huskies. And then another week after that, it's hockey season. Michigan State will open my 30th year of Spartan hockey and the 2026-27 season for the Big Ten Spartan hockey program. It'll be an exhibition game against Boston College, the same team that the Spartans beat for the national championship 20 seasons ago. That is from Munice Arena, and we will have that streaming on the Spartan Media Network as well. That's going to do it for us tonight. For Matt Valenzuela in the studio, I am Scott Moore, and this has been the Farm Bureau Insurance Postgame Show, brought to you by Farm Bureau Insurance, Michigan's insurance company. I'll talk to you next time. Till then, this is Scott Moore. Go Green!
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10: Hello, my name's Ed Clemente. I'm your host today. It's my pleasure to have Menaka Abel with us. She's the Chief Financial Officer for Request Foods. Welcome to the show, Menaka.
11: Thank you, Ed. Thank you so much for inviting me to the podcast and giving me an opportunity to share the Request story. It really is an honor to be here.
10: Yeah, I liked your story when you presented it, and we're going to get into like your relationship with the MEDC and how that, you know, dovetails into what Request Foods' vision is too, because I think that's a great story for the state. But in a quick thing, if you just met somebody who met you at some Christmas party or something, and they go, what does Request Foods do? What would you tell them?
11: Sure. So Request Foods is based out of Holland, Michigan. We have been in existence for over 31 years. We are a contract manufacturer of frozen foods and soups, mainly entrees. And we provide these to major retailers, wholesalers, and food service providers. So what we primarily produce are lasagnas, mac and cheeses, and soups. So out of, say, 650 unique products, about half of it comprises of soups, mac and cheeses, and lasagnas. We've consistently been ranked as a tier one private label manufacturer, privately owned and operated, second generation family business. And we employ approximately 1,000, a little bit over 1,000 employees, very diverse employee base, just a wonderful company with a rich history in Holland, Michigan.
10: You know, it's funny, I didn't even know that, but it's a family-owned business.
11: It is. I say second generation, but the roots of Request really goes back to Bilmar Corporation in 1938, which was one of the largest turkey processors in Michigan. And Bilmar was sold to Sara Lee, and then our founder of Request, Jack DeWitt. So Bilmar was owned by his father, Marwin DeWitt. And Jack started out Request. And sadly, Jack passed away 3 years ago. And now Request is led by his son, Stephen DeWitt.
10: Yeah, you know, and I think that's what's nice, I think, a little bit about the Midwest, is there are some kind of big companies that are still owned by family members, especially on the west side of the state, and especially food industry. Like, you probably know that better than I do, but there is quite a few different types of food manufacturers on that side of the state, isn't there?
11: Absolutely, there are. And, you know, Ed, when people think of Michigan, I think automatically they think of the auto industry, but we have a very strong

0: strong ag sector in Michigan, and there are a lot of private businesses that's in their ag food business as well, and it's just a very thriving part of the Michigan economy.
1: Yeah, I mean, when I was in the legislature, I was always impressed by the diversity of the types of things that either are raised or grown or manufactured in the state. You know, I always thought we were something like third in diversity in the country for states. For I think California and Florida maybe are ahead of us.
0: That's right. I think we're second in diversity for ag products.
1: Yeah, no, it's something, you know, you think of automotive or you think about tourism, but agriculture is huge, you know.
0: Absolutely.
1: And
0: Absolutely.
1: your side of the state with Lake Michigan there, you get a lot more diversity of climate too, which allows a big variety of different things grown on that side.
0: Yes, and we're very focused on using local suppliers for our ingredients and the proximity, as well as the quality, and those relationships play a big part of our existence and expansion in Michigan.
1: Yeah, and I mean, it's funny. I mean, even how you got here, it's like your path is sort of unusual. I think, you know, it's funny. I said this in other interviews, but I'm always impressed when leaders sort of didn't start out in Michigan because I've lived in Michigan my whole life. But why don't you just kind of give a little bit about how you got here?
0: Sure. Yes, I probably have a little bit of a different history than most. I'm originally from Sri Lanka. It's an island off the coast of India. Used to be called Ceylon for us older folks.
1: And fair and dip way back.
0: Yes. So I came to the US to attend college during a time when a civil war raged my homeland. That was a really rough time for us growing up there and living there. Came to the US to attend college at Hillsdale College in Michigan, and that's how I came to Michigan. So, professionally speaking, I have my CPA, a licensed CPA with earned that when I was working for Pricewaterhouse. And since then, I've worked for a number of multinational companies, traveled internationally extensively. Most of my career has been focused in finance and international finance, but I also spent some time in strategy and sales. And about 2.5, 3 years ago, I came to Request Foods and have had the privilege of leading their finance and IT functions. I also serve on two boards. They're two very different boards, both non-for-profit. One is the West Coast Chamber, which promotes their local businesses. And so there's a very symbiotic relationship with Request and their business community. And then the next is something that's very near and dear to my heart. It's a local charity called, not for profit, I should say, called Kids Food Basket that supports undernourished, underprivileged, kids, providing them with good, nutritious food.
1: Well, that fits into your job too.
0: Absolutely, absolutely.
1: Yeah, and as an Italian, I know you guys make lasagna, so I think I've had your lasagna. I don't know what stores you're in for sure, but I wouldn't doubt it. I've had it.
0: Yes, we are in most major retail stores.
1: Yeah. You know, you did skip over one thing though. I think that's important. You spent a lot of time going to South America too, right?
0: I did. I spent a lot of time in with my previous employer in Latin America as well as Asia. So a lot of time in Mexico, Brazil, Colombia.
1: Yeah, I always love to know people's international backgrounds, especially for work, because it is always sort of interesting. And it also shows you how Michigan isn't a state for international multinational corporations, too.
0: Absolutely. And as I mentioned to you previously, Ed, Request is a very, very diverse employee base. Many of our employees are from overseas. We have probably one third from Asia, another third from South America. And so it's very energizing to work in such a diverse work with such diverse work members.
2: We'll be right back with more on the Michigan Opportunity.
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9: When period pain reaches the point of disruption, many women hesitate to seek medical help out of fear that their only choices are heavy medications or major invasive surgery. But that's not always the case.
10: It is all based on how much it's impacting one's quality of life. 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We have medical management in the form of pills like hormonal suppression.
9: That's gynecologic specialist Dr. Anne-Marie Bilkins from Henry Ford Hospital Detroit, who talks about a minimally invasive procedure they have.
10: At Henry Ford, we have something called the Sonata procedure, which is a minimally invasive procedure that requires about 1 to 3 days off of work before you feel totally up to your normal activities. 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
9: Dr. Bilkins explains what life looks like on the other side of an accurate diagnosis and a treatment plan.
10: Oh gosh, life is so bright. My favorite visits are not the initial visit. 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
9: If you'd like more information on this issue, please call Henry Ford Women's Health at 866-434-1034. I'm Lloyd Jackson for WJR Health Watch.
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2: Welcome back to the Michigan Opportunity. And now, your host, Ed Clemente.
1: So what is the strategy that, you know, Request Foods are doing to put you guys in this position to work with the MEDC?
0: So as I mentioned before, Ed, Request has been blessed with 30 plus years of continuous growth. But as Request prepares to enter its next phase of growth and expansion, we have outlined a multi-year, multi-project plan that consists of we're targeting almost 200 jobs and entails over $200 million in investment dollars. So this expansion consists of four main projects: an expansion to our current production facilities, a brand new manufacturing plant that is targeted to produce what we call ready-to-eat or single-serve meals, a new space that we're entering in, a cold storage warehouse to support warehousing within our frozen supply chain, as well as a pretreatment, wastewater pretreatment center that is going to support these expanded manufacturing. In food, wastewater is a big infrastructure necessity. So as we looked at all of these expansion initiatives, $205 million in investment is not chunk change, right? So this is where we partnered with the MEDC to compile a very competitive offer in order for us to be able to expand in Michigan. We did look at states outside of Michigan. There, as you know, the South is not bashful in pursuing food industry businesses. And we had some very competitive offers from South Carolina, looked at it very seriously. They were a great team to work with, very nimble and very compelling offer. But the partnerships and the relationships that the DeWitt family have in Holland and its commitment, not just to the local community, but to Michigan. I mentioned our relationship with our suppliers, our local business, as well as, you know, local governmental connections. We just wanted to make that investment in Michigan. So where the MEDC came into play was putting an incentive offer proposal together that made it possible for us to stay and expand in Michigan.
1: And when, you know, I know you talked about that, but probably some of the challenges too in this environment somewhat is workers too, right?
0: Like, absolutely.
1: How are you guys? I mean, I imagine you already pointed out how diverse your talent is already. Is that going to be a bit of a challenge, or you think you got that under control too?
0: That is going to be the challenge. And I think that's like the million-dollar question for all employers right now is how do we attract new workers? And it's especially important to us because our incentives are based on net new job creation. So this has forced us to evaluate our hiring and retention practices with a new lens, because it's not just getting new people, but it's holding on to the people that we have. So we've looked at a couple main areas. Now, we at Request offer a very competitive and compelling total compensation package, from a strong starting base to great benefits. We are also looking at making modifications to our hiring and shift scheduling to attract folks who prefer a part-time or more flexible schedule, looking at remote work for our salaried staff. We're also focusing on enhancing our training and education programs. We think that's really, really important at looking at giving folks the tools to be able to continue their career aspirations, from apprenticeship to leadership programs. But I think that that's what really sets Request apart from other employers is our culture here. We're a faith-based company, but we have an exceptional culture of teamwork, collaboration, and support that is nurtured by strong family values. Every team member is a member of our family. They're not just a number. And I think that makes it very unique that we're looking at their whole person and not just the professional individual. So we continue to, you know, work with places like Lakeshore Advantage, like the Chamber, to be able to bring folks to West Michigan. West Michigan is a great place to live and work and raise a family.
1: Yeah, my friend just actually moved out to outside of Muskegon, and he loves it. And he's lived in this area his whole life, and he never really thought he'd live out there. And now he's like, I don't know what took me so long. You also sort of touched on a couple of these things, but you might want to elaborate on something maybe I didn't ask about. But is there any sort of future trends or disruptors that you see on the horizon? We've already talked about workforce and sort of the great resignation and how people are really reassessing what they want to do. And I'm sure that's been all accelerated because of the last couple of years of unusual new normalcy.
0: Right. And I think, you know, the food industry experiences change so much, and the trends are continuously evolving. And you can see just from the ingredients, the type of meals, right? From plant-based meat alternatives to organics and kosher. So we are responding to our customer demands for those types of food in our manufacturing processes. We're constantly looking for automation, a higher level of automation, given the labor shortages that we're experiencing. And throughout the supply chain, whether it be with packaging, ingredients, energy utilization, and wastewater, trying to be as green, as efficient, and optimizing those resources and really responding to our customer demands. I think what sets us apart is how nimble we are in responding to those trends. So I don't know if I mentioned this before, Ed, but at request, we have an R&D team that works with our customers to develop new recipes and ingredients and come up with these innovative solutions that track with the food industry trends. Not many contract manufacturers offer those value-added services.
1: Well, and I would imagine in today's world, when you talk about sustainability and food, and you've mentioned how you want to use as many local sourced sort of products as possible, and not to pick on lasagna some more, but lasagna has a lot of ingredients. So I'd imagine, you know, it's my mom used to make lasagna all the time when I grew up. And I know how much we had to go shopping together to find all the different things that needed to go in.
0: Right.
1: Quite a bit. Right.
0: Yes. Yeah. Yes, we make our pastas fresh in-house and source a lot of their produce locally for it as well.
1: Well, you're going to be surprised, but we're getting near the end here, and I just had a couple questions for you.
0: Yes, of course, of course.
1: So you obviously have had a more unusual career than most people, how you got here and how you ended up in Michigan. If you could maybe go back and talk to yourself and tell you what advice you'd give yourself, or even what you'd give somebody mid-career too, as you're reorganizing sort of the HR opportunities at your own, you know, facilities now.
0: Yes. And, you know, this is something I continuously try to impress upon my son. And it's around the concept of change and responding to change with innovation and a continuous improvement mindset. And I keep telling him, nothing changes if nothing changes. So if nothing changes, we stay the same, right? We don't grow and we don't get better. We need new ideas. And if the last 18 months taught us anything, it was how the world can change in the blink of an eye. And the agility and innovation that we needed to respond to that was what defined success. And so innovation and continuous improvement determines really how successful an individual or a company can be. And so I would encourage young folks to pursue innovation, think differently. It's okay to question. It's okay to challenge. It's okay to experiment and try new things. I did.
1: Are you going to- guys got a great story and keep up the good work, and we'll be looking for your next expansion.
0: Great. Thank you so much.
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19: A new alert. I'm Roxanne Evans, Fox News. President Trump arriving back at the White House earlier than scheduled. He was supposed to return from his weekend trip to Camp David on Sunday. No word yet from the White House on why President Trump's visit was cut short. And the State Department issuing a new security alert Saturday, advising Americans currently in the Middle East to exercise heightened vigilance and prepare for potential travel disruptions. President Trump's early return comes as Saudi Arabia confirms Yemen's Houthi rebels tried to attack its capital with a ballistic missile. Fox's Stephanie Bennett has the latest.
20: The Houthis did not specify what they targeted, but said they attacked sensitive sites and there were no immediate reports of casualties. Now, video shows flames and a large plume of black smoke near King Khalid International Airport in Saudi Arabia's capital of Riyadh. Tracking website Flight Radar 24 reported major issues, including long delays. And for the first time in months, emergency air raid alerts sounded overnight across the capital as residents reported hearing loud explosions. It comes after days of escalating conflict between the kingdom and the Iran-backed Houthi rebels in neighboring Yemen.
19: Well, the Houthis pose a growing threat to global energy supplies following territorial gains along the Red Sea coast. Music star Ed Sheeran calling what's happening in Gaza catastrophic and unjustifiable. While opening a solo concert in Philadelphia Saturday, Sheeran says his shows are about unity and humanity, not politics. And this all comes after Macklemore was dropped as Sheeran's opener after making pro-Palestinian and genocide comments on stage. The U.S. military says it struck a vessel in the Caribbean for allegedly trafficking drugs. Four people on board were killed in that strike. 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
19: Q Cuba's power grids collapsed again. 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
3: Friday's nationwide blackout is at least the sixth time this year that island has lost power. Cuban officials say transmission lines failed in the western part of the country, triggering the collapse. A U.S. oil blockade has worsened the impact of existing fuel shortages and antiquated equipment. The U.S. Embassy in Havana is urging Americans there to plan accordingly.
19: Millions are without electricity. A major vaccination effort is underway in the Democratic Republic of Congo. Health officials trying to protect frontline workers against the fastest growing Ebola outbreak in history. The drive is using an emergency vaccine to slow the deadly virus. It has already claimed over 3,600 lives. The president is among the world leaders who will convene in New York City next week for the UN General Assembly.
4: President Trump is expected to repeat his calls that Iran cannot have a nuclear weapon when he addresses the United Nations General Assembly in New York next week. Despite the war, the State Department has allowed a core Iranian delegation to attend the event. Iranian President Masoud Pezeshkian is reportedly one of the officials who has been granted a visa, but a senior administration official did not say whether there will be any meetings between the U.S. and Iran. The General Assembly comes against the backdrop of Chinese President Xi Jinping's state visit to D.C. China's relationship with Iran is under the spotlight. China is accused of propping up Iran's war machine by buying its oil, supplying the regime with weapons and even intelligence that's helping to target U.S. troops, allegedly.
19: Fox's Madeline Rivera. A Royal Caribbean cruise ship bound for New Jersey delayed after two passengers, including a seven-year-old child, were medically evacuated in critical condition. The Oasis of the Seas was held in the Bahamas on Friday while the sick passengers were rushed to a hospital. I'm Roxanne Evans. This is Fox News.
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5: Scattered showers and storms in the late evening. Then we'll see the showers. We could hear thunder, could see some heavy rain, some patchy fog late, low 64. Sunday, early fog, early scattered showers, cloudy in upper 60s, mostly cloudy Sunday night. From the Weather Channel, I'm Jeff Eno on 760 WJR, where Michigan comes to talk.
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11: Welcome into Opportunity Detroit. I'm Ann Thomas, and on this edition of the show, the Michelin Guide American Great Lakes Ceremony is coming to Detroit. Claude Molinari, Visit Detroit President and CEO, will join us with the details. On Demo Day, returns to Detroit in a couple of weeks. Chris Ryzik, the founder of this interesting innovation event, will stop by to tell us all about it. And have you heard about COSM Detroit? The new event venue in the city? It sounds really cool. Corey Brunton, COSM Senior Vice President of Venues, will be here to talk about this amazing entertainment space. A great show about what's happening in and around the D right after these messages.
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11: Welcome into Opportunity Detroit. I'm Ann Thomas, and we kick off today's show with Claude Molinari. Claude is the president and CEO of Visit Detroit. Now, Claude joins us today with great news about the Michelin Guide American Great Lakes Ceremony. Claude, welcome into Opportunity Detroit. It's nice to talk to you.
13: So great to talk to you as well, and appreciate being on.
11: So this is big news. Tell our listeners about this.
13: Well, we're just so thrilled to host the Michelin Great Lakes Guide Awards Ceremony, the first one ever. And we'll be able to find out which of our Southeast Michigan restaurants are going to receive 1 star, 2 stars, possibly 3 stars, or a bib gourmand. And so it's going to be great. The inaugural event, the first time ever that a Detroit, Southeast Michigan restaurant will be able to be eligible for a Michelin star.
11: Wow, that is fantastic.
1: What does this mean to you and Visit Detroit and the city of Detroit and the surrounding area to get this ceremony here in Michigan, Claude?
13: Well, we really drove hard to get Michelin to give Detroit and Southeast Michigan this designation. This is our year-long effort working with the folks at Michelin. And, you know, Stan Smith on my team really led the effort. And we're so thrilled to be able to host it here. And, again, it's a validation of our destination when it comes to culinary, because people from all over the world love to travel to Michelin restaurants and feel that vibe that comes with such a great dining experience. And now we'll be able to showcase that Detroit and Southeast Michigan has those Michelin restaurants, and that's going to drive tourism.
1: It sure is. It takes place next April, April 21st. It's at Michigan Central. So this obviously means that chefs come in from all over the world, basically, Claude. How does this work?
13: So what will happen is the Michelin people will come in from France to make the big announcement. Yeah. And the people that are up for awards from the Great Lakes region will be invited to attend along with some special guests and dignitaries. And it's going to be really a showcase of what is the renaissance of the Michigan and Southeast Michigan culinary scene. And again, I think it's so fantastic that we're going to host it at Michigan Central, because, you know, what used to be a broken down, old, abandoned, decrepit train station is now this beautiful, glittering building with incredible views and such a just an amazing architecture for it. And to host it there with our new Michelin guide, I mean, I just think the transformation of the station and our rise as a culinary destination is a perfect combination.
1: Well, that's a really good point too, Claude, because you, as the president and CEO of Visit Detroit, are well aware of our culinary scene. Talk a little bit about this culinary scene and how fabulous it is these days.
13: Well, we have so much. I mean, Oakland, Wayne, and Macomb County, we are blessed with so many amazing restaurants. And we've got all kinds of, you know, when you think about the cuisine that you could get in a place like Dearborn or Hamtramck or out in Rochester or out in Chesterfield. I mean, just so many. Novi, Birmingham. I mean, there's a plethora of fine dining and also just great tasting food at less, you know, at lower cost. And that's where, you know, the Bib Gourmand designation comes in. And again, Michelin validates that we have that type of amazing food and beverage, and we can change the perception out there. If people think, well, you know, maybe Southeast Michigan or Detroit's not necessarily a food mecca, well, now we're on the level. And again, it's not like Michelin has different standards for different locations. Like, we're going to be judged the same as Paris, the same as Brussels, the same as New York, the same as L.A.
1: Yeah, that's really fantastic. My goodness, you're going to be busy next year. You've got this. You've got all kinds of other conferences coming into town. And you've got the Final Four next year. Talk a little bit about the plans for that. I know you've been planning for a long time, and it's only going to get busier in the next several months, Claude Molinari.
13: Well, no question. The Final Four is you know, an amazing event, one of the biggest sports spectacles every year. And when you think about March Madness, all roads will be leading to Detroit. So every time a Final Four or a basketball game is being played during the college playoffs, they're going to be talking about winning this game puts you another step closer to the Final Four in Detroit, Michigan. And we love to have that notoriety. And the thing is, too, even if, like, the convention center is going to be filled with this amazing fan fest, and then there's going to be three free concerts out on the in downtown Detroit. So if there was no basketball game and there are three amazing basketball games, there's still an incredible fan fest as well as three concerts with huge stars that are going to be performing. I can't wait till they announce who they're going to be.
1: Oh, it sounds like so much fun. And it sounds like fun for the whole family too, right, Claude?
13: Oh, no question about it. And the best part is that Not the concert's free, but also we have a saying here that if you're paying to get into the fan fest, then you didn't try hard enough, because there's all levels of ways to sign up for free admission to the fan fest through various different ways. And so we're going to be highlighting that for everybody. But this is definitely a fan friendly event. And, you know, March Madness is going to descend upon Detroit. And we are so excited to be the host.
1: You know, somebody said to me recently that this was going to be bigger than the draft. That's hard to believe. Is that true?
13: Well, when you consider that it's three basketball games plus three concerts plus this major fan fest event, we're looking at an economic impact of somewhere around $400 million. And then you've also got, you know, a worldwide audience watching. You know, only soccer or football, as they call it in Europe, is more popular than basketball around the world. So college basketball's penultimate games hosted in Detroit, it's going to be a huge audience, and we're going to see a significant economic impact.
1: I have a feeling, Claude, that there's still time, room for sponsors to get involved in this event, and you would welcome them. Can you talk a little bit about the importance of getting the financial support for something this big coming into the city?
13: I appreciate you asking me that question, Ann, because certainly, you know, it's important when we host these events, there are fees involved. And so whenever we can get sponsors to assist us at visitdetroit.com, please reach out, because it's so critically important. And we're definitely scrambling to try to make sure that we have enough funding in place so that we can take care of this event in the way we need to. And it really, again, this is another event that's a validation of our destination. And if Detroit is going to continue to compete at this level against other cities to host these major events, then we also desperately need the legislation to get behind this and put large special event funds in the state infrastructure. Because here's the thing, $400 million, I mean, 6% sales tax goes right to the state of Michigan. So whenever we host one of these major events, that's a huge tax windfall for all the taxpayers of Michigan. So there's no reason not to get behind this with some legislation that puts money aside just for these major events.
1: Well, you know, the other thing too, Claude, about this is if Michigan doesn't do it, another state is going to do it. I mean, we need this for competitive purposes, right?
13: So true. I mean, the Texases, the Californias, the Indianas, they have cracked the code. They understand that there's an incredible ROI there. They wouldn't keep hosting these events and keeping them to themselves if they weren't profitable. Like, they're, you know, red or blue states, they're all going after these major events, and they're realizing that there's an incredible ROI. So we're kind of late to the party and missing out on this incredible opportunity to not just drive publicity to our destination, but real dollars and putting Michiganders to work at well-paying jobs and union jobs. And so when we are not investing in going after these pieces of business, we're leaving an incredible amount of money on the table. And I'm so dedicated to trying to make this a priority of whoever is the next governor of the state of Michigan, because I think that this is a way to not only showcase Michigan, but also to drive revenue here.
1: Right, to make Michigan a great place to live, work, and play. And speaking of playing, you've got another big conference coming in 2028, the Travel Conference?
13: Correct. So in 2028, we're going to be hosting U.S. Travel's IPW, which is the largest international inbound travel trade show in the world.
1: Oh,
13: wow. 10,000 travel professionals from all over the world will be descending upon Detroit for a four-day conference where they really are focused on bringing travel and tourism business to the destination. And so, you know, this is the first time in the history of this show, which has been around for over 50 years, that it's going to be in Detroit. And we're focusing all our efforts on being IPW ready so that when these travel professionals come here, that we'll have itineraries for them, that we'll give them every opportunity from music to sports to culture to architecture to art. I mean, we have so much to offer here. And this event is the kind of event that is going to drive tourism to Southeast Michigan in a way that we've never had the opportunity before. And not just Southeast Michigan, the state of Michigan. All my partners from Traverse City to the UP to Lansing to Ann Arbor to the Thumb, we're all going to benefit from this incredible opportunity to bring all these travel professionals from around the world to be introduced to Southeast Michigan for the first time.
1: Yeah, you know, that's a really good point, because they are going to see what we have to offer, and then they're going to recommend us as a tourist destination when they go back home, Claude.
13: Exactly true. And we've been laying the groundwork for this for 2 years. We've sent our people to Italy and Germany and France and the UK to work with group travel agents, because they're much more prevalent in Europe than they are in the United States. And we're working with them, building out itineraries. Maybe it's like a music itinerary, and partnering with other cities as well, so that we can really make ourselves a viable option for those international travelers. And especially a lot of international travelers, this may be their third or fourth time to the United States. And we say to them, listen, you've seen Mickey Mouse, you've seen the Statue of Liberty. Now check out a real, authentic U.S. city that has music and culture and art and spirit and a swag that's just not, you're not going to find it anywhere else.
1: And a fabulous president and CEO of Visit Detroit, Claude Molinari, thank you for your time today. It's always so great to talk to you. You're so positive.
13: Thank you, Ann.
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0: You are listening to Opportunity Detroit. Renaissance Venture Capital is getting ready for its 11th annual On Demo Day. It's set to take place on Thursday, October 1st. Chris Ryzik, CEO and founder of Renaissance Venture Capital, thanks for taking the time today to check in to talk about this year's On Demo Day.
1: Well, thanks, Ann. It's great talking to you as always.
0: Chris, you've been doing this for 11 years. Wow.
1: Yeah.
0: That's incredible.
1: Right.
0: Yeah, that's pretty cool. So tell us first how it's changed from the very first one to now, Chris.
1: Sure. This is all about bringing in venture capital funds from around the country and introducing them to Michigan startup companies with the goal that those funds would look at investing in those startups. One thing that's changed in 11 years is simply the size of it. In the first On Demo Day, we had maybe a dozen venture capital funds coming in, and we had 10 Michigan startups, and we all fit into a room about the size of your living room. And that was the first one. This year, we're renting out the department at the new Hudson's building. We have 270 startups.
0: Wow.
1: And I can't tell you exactly the number of investors coming from around the country because it's still trickling in, but we're already at about 240 investors from around the country. And the wonderful thing is, so many of them have never come to Michigan before, have never seen what's going on here in the startup community. And our event brings them here, and it not only, you know, gets them in the same room as startups, we run almost like a fantasy draft, connecting those venture capital funds for one-on-one meetings with startup companies in their sectors that they invest in. And so they actually have to come in. When they come in, they have to make draft choices. Which startup companies do we want to meet? And there's tables all over the department, and these one-on-one meetings, 20-minute one-on-one speed dating meetings will go on. And here we are now, you know, 11 years in, and we've been able to attract about $3.5 billion almost 90 Michigan startups from these types of things that we do.
0: That is incredible, Chris. Is this kind of thing done around the country, or is this really somewhat unusual?
1: There are a lot of events around the country. This has been uniquely successful.
0: Okay.
1: So much so that we are constantly contacted by other parts of the country wanting to replicate this in their part of the country. And, you know, honestly, last year we received the top award in the nation for venture capital really because of this work that has gone quite well and has been truly effective.
0: Oh, that's really interesting. Now, you've also got a new component, bringing in a new collaboration with a national association. Explain how that will work and what that means.
1: Sure. The National Venture Capital Association is the major association for venture capital firms around the country. It is the one that does all the legislative work. It brings hundreds and thousands of venture funds together. It's the big one. And every year they run a major event in San Francisco called Emerging Manager Office Hours. And it's designed to help the next generation of venture capital funds to grow. And typically they've held it in either New York or San Francisco. Well, we contacted them a few months ago and said, why don't you move it to Detroit? And so they would have done it in San Francisco, and through discussions with them, they decided our On Demo Day is already a big event with a lot of venture capital funds coming in. Why don't they consider then moving their big event from San Francisco to Detroit, and they can do it on the same day as On Demo Day with a lot of the same people? And so they did, and it's going to be wonderful. It's never come to Detroit before, and it's going to bring lots more investors who've just never seen what's going on in Michigan. So we're going to fill the department with these funds from all over the country, which is great.
0: Yeah, this is going to be good for travel and tourism Thursday, October 1st, Chris, and maybe even into the weekend with all these people coming in from around the country.
1: Right. I mean, if the weather holds out, I think they are going to be so blown away as they walk through downtown that they're going to want to spend the weekend.
0: Yeah, I think so, too. What kind of startups are going to be at the event this year?
1: It's pretty broad, Anne. It is, you have your traditional information technology companies. You have advanced manufacturing companies. You have healthcare companies. One of the really hot areas right now, we all talk, everybody talks about AI,
0: Yes.
1: is physical AI. And what that means is, if you think about how tech has worked for the past 30 years, tech has been about providing information. And we, you know, whether we're using Microsoft Excel or something else, it's all been about information. But now with AI, there's decisions being made that interface with the real world. It's causing machines to do this or causing drones to do this.

0: En garde!
1: U.S. Olympians do it, and so does your college-bound neighbor Jane. Fencing. It's fun for all ages and skill levels. Learn more at tryfencing.org.
2: Sheet of metal, so that instead of 30% waste, we get it down to 5% waste. Good for the environment, less things being thrown into landfills, et cetera. That's definitely a positive use of AI, and it's a Detroit company. But I'm sure we're also going to hear some other things where there is more fear about AI.
3: Mm-hmm, exactly. Do you think it's possible that there could be companies there that may just be working to kind of keep some guardrails on AI, Chris?
2: I think there will be, Anne. And I think, you know, one of the things that will that is similar to that is there will certainly be companies that are concerned and that will be addressing the issue of cybersecurity in the age of AI,
3: right.
2: Since AI can be used by the bad guys to create more cybersecurity problems. What can these companies do to help us address that so that they're not getting into our systems?
3: What's your take, Chris Rizik, on the talk lately from some of the big AI owners or developers, some concerns that maybe things are moving a little bit too quickly? What do you think about that? What do you think they're saying to us?
2: I think what they're saying, and I agree with this part of it, is we need to create guardrails around this, and not just here in the U.S. We need to create international guardrails on what the expectations of AI are and what we're going to allow AI to do. And it can't be just one country because of the competitive nature of what we do.
3: Right.
2: We need to bring multiple companies and multiple countries. And my fear is I don't see where that we've started that process yet.
3: Right. Yeah. It seems like it's too competitive at this point. You know,
2: right.
3: Somebody's got to start that conversation. I think that's absolutely the way it should go. So we are more than, you know, we're three quarters of the way through the year. How is the venture capital business this year in 2026, Chris Rizik?
2: This will be the biggest year for venture capital ever.
3: Oh, wow.
2: In fact, as far as dollars invested, it was the biggest year already by the middle of the year. It had surpassed any full year before. It's skewed a little bit. There's some companies like OpenAI and Anthropic and SpaceX that kind of skew those numbers. But it has been a good year with regard to the amount of investment. But it is definitely a year of the haves and the have-nots. So we could have a year where more money is raised than ever, but not necessarily more startups being able to raise. So we have companies raising billions of dollars and tens of billions of dollars, which is something we've never seen before. On the other hand, a startup company raising $500,000 may have a real problem doing it. I don't know how it's going to shake out, Anne, but it is certainly a time when for some companies, particularly in AI, they're turning investors away. There's such interest. And some other really interesting companies are struggling.
3: That's very interesting, too. We're talking to Chris Rizik. He's the CEO and founder of Renaissance Venture Capital. Chris, if somebody came to you and they were interested in, you know, putting a business together, doing a startup, what advice would you give them with regard to what they should look at getting into?
2: Well, there's a lot of opportunities in multiple areas.
3: Mm-hmm.
2: You know, with the development of technology, we're seeing it affect literally every single industry. So there are businesses like restaurants, dry cleaners, et cetera, that are less technology focused, and there always seems to be a need for that. In the venture capital world, really it's going to be the application of technology to each industry to improve the industry, to make it less wasteful, hopefully to create tools for employees to do better. And so I would say it can work in almost any industry. My advice to him would be to get help, in thinking through what your business plan is. Are you really solving a problem? And are you better than whatever exists right now? Those are the two big questions. Interestingly, if you look at what makes companies succeed or fail, most often it is that question, are they solving a problem? Whereas most people think the real question is, does the technology work? That tends to be a secondary question. You could have a technology that works, but if it's not

0: solving the problem. It's not going to be a successful company. So the real question is, what is the problem you are solving? And that's where sometimes getting outside help, independent feedback is quite helpful.
1: So the startup owner comes in and the entrepreneur sits down. What type of advice would you give to them as they make their pitch? Like, what do they need to say to get your attention or the attention of other venture capitalists?
0: I think it goes back to what I talked about a minute ago. They should be sitting down with somebody and saying, there is a problem that currently exists, and I am going to solve that problem.
1: Okay.
0: And here's how I'm going to solve that problem. It's a really straightforward thing. And too often we see entrepreneurs and founders sort of getting caught up in the weeds of, you know, the thing I'm coming up with, it does this and it does this, and getting more into the sort of inside baseball of how something works. The first thing you always talk about is, what is the problem you're solving? And then you can get into how you're going to solve it.
1: Great advice. Chris Ryzik, CEO and founder of Renaissance Venture Capital. I really hope you have a wonderful On Demo Day.
0: Thank you, Ann.
1: Thank you. Thanks for your time. Coming up next on Opportunity Detroit, have you heard about Cosm Detroit? It's a great new entertainment venue in the city. We'll tell you all about it in a few minutes.
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1: Thanks for listening to Opportunity Detroit today. There's a new entertainment venue. It's in Cadillac Square. It's called Cosm Detroit. It opened to the public on September 10th. And by all accounts, this is a very cool place to be. Corey Breton, Senior Vice President of Venues for Cosm, thank you for taking the time to talk to us today about this new venue in the city of Detroit.
9: Thanks for the opportunity. Excited to bring Cosm to Detroit, to the state of Michigan, and to the fans.
1: Well, I got to tell you, Corey, everywhere I go, people are talking about Cosm. Can you describe for our listeners what exactly is this?
9: Yeah, Cosm is really about shared reality. And what we mean by that is it's the best of in-venue experience with the best at home. We try to remove all the friction points you think about when you head to a 70,000, 20,000 seat stadium. And we're a very intimate nature. It's only 1,500 people in our venue. And our goal, our role, is literally to transport fans to the best seats in the house for the most marquee events across the globe. So, for instance, this weekend, we'll have college football and we'll have UFC. We'll go into NFL on Sunday. NFL Monday Night Football, and then the biggest event that we'll have in Detroit is actually tonight with the Lions at the Bills. And so we bring you sports, art, movies, entertainment, and we're always putting you in the best seats in the house every single time.
1: What's it like to sit and watch a game at Cosm, Corey?
9: Well, I think the beautiful thing about Cosm is that everything you see within a Cosm is Cosm. And what I mean by that is that we're vertically integrated tech stack. So we send our camera crews out to events across the world, such as, we just did FIFA World Cup. Prior to opening Detroit, we'll have NFL games, college football games, NBA season, NHL season. So it's actually our camera technology in each of these respective venues, grabbing never-before-seen perspectives and angles that you typically can't get at the out-of-home experience. So think about your linear feed on your TV. You'll have 50-yard line. You'll have the trolley that goes along the sidelines. We actually place our cameras, and it doesn't require a crew, so they can be in unprecedented areas. They'll be court side, pitch side, bench side, field side, behind the goals, and it literally is transporting our fans in the dome to the best seats in the house. And so you're just getting these unique angles while the linear feed comes up over the top, so we still have a broadcaster so you can follow along and you know what's happening. But instead of having to travel to Buffalo tonight, you can go to downtown Detroit and actually watch the game as if you're in that brand new stadium. Or on Saturday, instead of going to a UFC match, you can actually go to Cosm and experience what it's like to be inside the octagon, because the smaller the footprint, the less athletes, the closer you can get to the kind of intensity of the match. And we try to bring in and curate, tailored menus up over the top, so it's an elevated food and beverage experience on top of it. So you're truly looking at a holistic, I'll call a hospitality experience, driveway to driveway.
1: So this technology kind of makes you feel like you're immersed in the event. You're actually at the event, Corey?
9: What we say is that we don't want you staring at the media. We want you inside the media.
1: Wow.
9: And so you truly, to your point, are immersed when you are sitting in the dome. It's called shared reality. We shoot with our specific camera technology to give it a panoramic view so it wraps around you. The most unique thing for me is that when you're in a stadium or when you're in our venues and say it's snowing outside, you'll feel the chill. Or if you see fans doing a wave inside the physical venue, all of a sudden fans inside of our venue are actually doing the wave alongside. And so it really transports you to that specific event, to that match, to that site, and you feel like you are there. We experienced that when we opened with the Melbourne Australia match. So we actually had the NFL season kickoff on Thursday. That was our grand opening to the public in Detroit. And fans were literally transported to Australia for that game with the 49ers versus the Rams.
1: So what do people say after coming and seeing this? What's been the reaction from the fans, so to speak?
9: I think it's surprise, it's delight, and it's wow.
1: Yeah, they're blown
9: it
1: away.
9: Is a wow factor because a lot of folks, there isn't really a comparable out there. They've never been able to experience it. And the fact that, we, Cosm, and Bedrock, and Rock Entertainment chose Detroit, I think that's another key factor. That's a phenomenal location. Yeah, I remember when the NFL draft was held on that site, and 750,000 fans kind of were on that corner Campus Martius has a lot of history right off of Woodward and adjacent to the stadiums. And so I think our location, the city, the fans kind of deserve this. And it's really unique experience for all of them. And then, you know, we lean in with that hospitality, that elevated food and beverage, and you're there for 2.5 hours, 3 hours with us. We want you to feel value with that experience.
1: Well, let's talk a little bit about the hospitality, drinks, food. Describe what's available, Corey Breton.
9: Yeah, so the good thing is that as we look at COSM holistically, and we have a venue in L.A., Dallas, Atlanta, and Detroit, we always will have COSM signature items from an F&B, from a food and beverage perspective, that carry through. So there is some consistency. So if you're a fan and you're in Detroit and you travel to Dallas, you'll see some similarities in that experience. We want you to have that same energy, that same atmosphere, that same vibe as you go from venue to venue. But we also are hyper-local. We curate and tailor the menu specific to the market. And what I mean by that is specific to the region, specific to the state, and specific to the city. And so we hired an exec chef. We're locally sourcing all of our food and beverage within about a 100-mile radius of the venue itself. So, for instance, we have a Cadillac Stack with Wigley's corned beef that we're sourcing from Eastern Market. We also are sourcing our bread from Zingerman's, which, as anybody in Michigan knows, Zingerman's is a favorite. And so we're bringing in that local flair, that local feel. And the venue itself was designed alongside Rossetti, which sits just down the street from our actual location. So that does feel and it's specific and tailored to the city of Detroit and the state of Michigan. And you'll see that in our food and beverage. You'll see it in our design. And most importantly, you'll see it in our people as we hire 100% local.
1: Oh, that's fantastic. Now, how much does it cost to go to COSM, you know, for an event like a game, let's say?
9: Yeah. Well, one thing we've talked a lot about is the shared reality experience, which is the dome experience. And we dynamically price all of our events, so you're going to find a variety of different price points. But one thing I'll say is that we're more than just the dome. There's actually a great product called Hall Reserved, and that's where you're going to see a multi-view. So think of college football Saturday, walking in, and you could actually purchase a reserved seat for as little as $17. And it's almost like a sportsbook mode. You have all these different sports, all these different events on a Saturday for college football or a Sunday for NFL Red Zone style experience. When you look at that, that's only $17. There's another product that we also have, which is general admission. Now, it's an $11 entry, but what we call is you choose your own adventure. You roam freely throughout the venue. You can go into the dome, get a sneak peek. You can go up on our third level deck, overlook Campus Martius, go to our main bar there, still have access to the dome, but at only $11, you can roam freely throughout the venue. You don't necessarily have a reserved seat. You still can partake in the hospitality, the food and beverage, the energy, the vibe, and the atmosphere. So we really try to tailor, we call it an accessible approach to coming to events at COSM.
1: Yeah, that's a good idea, because this is a multi-level 70,000 square foot space that we're talking about, right? And it also has this rooftop deck that overlooks downtown Detroit. So how fun is that?
9: Well, the best part is I have family in Jackson, Michigan. They called me up and they're like, what do I do this weekend? We want to watch the Michigan game, or we want to watch the Western Michigan game,
1: right,
9: or we want to watch whatever that event might be right now.
1: Sure.
9: We have Florida State and Alabama that's going to be in the dome. Prices start at as low as $22 for dome seats for that SEC matchup. Then the hall at $17. And that way you can catch all the different games. So as the Tigers try to close the gap and sneak into the playoffs, you can watch the Tigers alongside Michigan, alongside Florida State and Alabama in the hall. And at the same time, you can purchase a GA and roam freely throughout the venue.
1: You've also got more than just sports, right? Because I have heard that Harry Potter is being shown there. Explain how that would work.
9: Yeah, what we do with the movies, and it's a great partnership relationship with the studios, we actually maintain the film as the hero. And so we have Harry Potter, we have Matrix, and then we also be announcing It. It's our first kind of foray into horror. We'll do that for the month of October. But what we do is we work with the studios. We gain access to a movie. We work in collection and collaboration with them. We maintain the film itself, so it will remain that hero. We build an unreal world around it. So if you're following us on any socials, you'll actually see that whatever is happening in the 16:9 format of the film itself, or the 9x16 format of the film itself, you'll actually see that expanded and extended beyond. And so that is where you fully get that shared reality. For the movies, we only sell dome seats. And so you're looking at Harry Potter, and I'm looking at this weekend right now. You can get tickets for as low as $33 in the dome. We also do a themed menu. We call it the Enchanted Experience. So it accompanies the movie. You'll get signature popcorn, so you can pick your house. If you're a huge Harry Potter fan, you know what house you want to be. We also have signature cocktails that align with the film as well. And so we really try to bring that overarching experience, the physical, which I'll call the tangible elements, like the food and beverage, like the hospitality, with the digital, because fans of anything, whether it's sports, movie, or entertainment, still want to collaborate and connect with other individuals around that shared experience, and that's hence the reason we create Shared Reality.
1: Oh my gosh, it sounds like so much fun. You know, I can't help but think that COSM Detroit is going to be a hot spot when the Final Four comes into Detroit next year, Corey.
9: We're excited about that,
1: yeah.
9: And obviously everything that it's going to bring, and hopefully we'll have some local teams that are present or representing,
1: yes,
9: to make it even more fun for downtown. And we already saw that this last Sunday. You know, there was a Lions home game. I think there was a Tigers home game. Campus March has actually had a 5K right out in front of our venue. And so we want to be kind of that beacon, that pillar in downtown Detroit that's always on. We're really unique as a venue. As I mentioned, we're extremely intimate, only 1,500 people at max capacity. The dome fits 500. So you're going to get that one-to-one connection from us. But also, we're 365, 7 days a week, a minimum of three events a day. There isn't a time or a date or an event where we're not open. So you think about all the marquee, most global events, whether it's the World Series, NBA Finals, March Madness, college football playoffs, Super Bowl, NBA Finals, Stanley Cup Finals. We will host them at COSM.
1: Oh my gosh, that is just so awesome. Corey Breton, Senior Vice President of Venues for COSM, thank you for taking the time to talk to us today about this incredible venue.
9: Thank you so much, Anna. I greatly appreciate it. Like I said, we're extremely excited to be in downtown Detroit, and give fans the opportunity to experience movies, art, entertainment, and sports.
1: Oh, absolutely. And thank you for listening to Opportunity Detroit today. I'm Ann Thomas, and I hope you enjoy the rest of your day.
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1: I'm Ann Thomas. 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
4: Returning to Washington, I'm Deborah Valentine, Fox News. President Trump arriving back at the White House earlier than scheduled. He was supposed to return from his weekend trip to Camp David on Sunday. No word yet from the White House on why President Trump's visit was cut short. The State Department issuing a new security alert Saturday advising Americans currently in the Middle East to exercise heightened vigilance and prepare for potential travel disruptions. The president's early arrival comes as Saudi Arabia confirms it intercepted a ballistic missile fired by Yemen's Houthi rebels targeting the capital city of Raida. The thwarted morning strike marks a major escalation in the regional conflict. The Iran-backed Houthis also targeted critical oil facilities, sparking immediate concerns across global shipping corridors. There were protesters outside Lincoln Financial Center in Philadelphia, where Ed Sheeran was performing his first show since dropping rapper Macklemore from the bill. Demonstrators were calling for support of Palestinians. When Sheeran hit the stage, he showed support for Gaza, saying what's happening is catastrophic and unjustifiable. Meanwhile, fans at the stadium were outside ahead of the show, not caring about the controversy over Macklemore.
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12: I kind of like his view on just sticking to the music. I mean, that's what everyone comes together for. That's what we're all here to hear, is just his music.
13: Obviously, we thought about it, but it wasn't anything that was going to deter us from coming. I'm here for the music and not anything else.
4: Sheeran has been saying the decision to pull Macklemore from the show's lineup was not his. He blamed his tour promoter as well as stadium owner Robert Kraft. The U.S. military says it struck a vessel in the Caribbean for allegedly trafficking drugs. At least four people were reportedly killed in that strike. In college football, LSU coach Lane Kiffin loses to his former team as 8th-ranked Ole Miss beats number 7 Tigers 32-24. 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
14: Those scattered showers and storms will transition to the showers and maybe some thunder and maybe some heavy rain. Patchy fog late, low 64. Sunday, early fog, early scattered showers, cloudy and 69 for the high. Mostly cloudy Sunday night. From the Weather Channel, I'm Jeff Eno on 760 WJR, where Michigan comes to talk.
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22: All across America, we are Red Eye Radio. 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
23: Hi. By the way, it's a new record. I'm here 2 days in a row. it's the joke.
22: You don't miss that much. A little bit of an exaggeration.
23: I work 24/7. I work 24 days a year.
22: You're not Stern.
23: 7 months.
22: You said that yesterday. I know.
23: We'd all like to get that schedule. Isn't that what we call retiring? Anyway.
22: Made me think of something. Because go ahead after. I've got something after you're done.
23: I was just saying, update on Dad, because first of all, you and I have to keep in mind our listeners are always very sweet anytime we talk about our parents or family members or anything going on in our personal lives. They reach out to us with prayers and great thoughts, and we definitely feel the love. I remember being here when your mother passed, being on the air, and it was overwhelming I was feeling, and
22: you just
23: I
22: gave
23: was,
22: me goosebumps. By the way,
23: I was, you know, I didn't personally know your mom, but I feel like I did, mm-hmm. you know. But it was a loss for our radio family, and so for my dad, who was in the hospital recently, and he's been battling an incurable blood cancer. Yesterday, on Wednesday, I went back down. I've been going down there every day. Now, Thursday, I have the day off because we have professional caretakers at the house all day and meal prep. And
22: you have the day off
23: for Dad.
22: Not from the show.
23: I'm thinking about it. Thinking about leaving here in a few minutes. But thinking about leaving early. No, but this was a follow up with his primary care, his general physician. And that happens when you go into the doc. If you go into the hospital and you have as many issues as my 93-year-old father has, then they have to get everything straightened. And my dad is very good, you know, so far on cognitive issues. My mother is not. And so it's a balance. And they're both living in the home right now with great professional care. Again, I can't say nothing about those professional caretakers. I can't say enough about those professional caretakers. They're just amazing people. But we went to Went to the doctor. I drove after we got off the air. Helped with some things in the morning. It was kind of a light day, relatively speaking, with what we've been through with his hospitalization. But we get there, and everything was really smooth. He sits in the lobby for not even 2 minutes. They call him, and the nurse's assistant or whoever it is comes out and calls your name, all right, and bring him back, and then he's done in 10 minutes. I was answering email, didn't have time to answer all my email, actually, work email, in the lobby. And so on the way home, he told me, he goes, hey, can you come down and take me if I have to go to the hospital or any doctor's visit for any reason? Because when I took him last week, we were on vacation, so it actually worked out that way. He had a nurse with him, and he wasn't at a point where he required an ambulance, but it was getting worse, and I wasn't that far away. So I went, and he really wanted me to be there anyway. I had to be there anyway. And when we got him there, they got him right in. And this isn't always the case. And there was no preferential treatment or anything like that. It's just a 93-year-old comes in with all of the symptoms and condition he was in. And they took him in. They had a chest X-ray. Within minutes, they had a CT scan. Almost immediately following, they had a treatment plan right away. It happened so quick. And then yesterday, his follow-up. And by the way, when he hopped back in the car, so I drive up and we get him out right there at the door. He can walk fine. He's slow, but he can walk. He can walk. He walks back to the car when I go to drive through to pick him up. I say, okay, you're going to set your appointment at the front desk. Your next appointment, I'll go get the car and bring it around. So he comes out and he gets in the car and he goes, hey, I think I got my sea legs back. My dad was Navy starting at the age of 18, served on the USS Samuel N. Moore in the Korean War. And so sea legs are something he knows about. But he always says that, if he's feeling better. And he did. He looked peppier. And it was answered prayers. And I want to thank everyone who sent me anything and even those who I know were praying and didn't reach out to me, but because I know our audience, I certainly said my share of prayers for my family members and anyone I know that's going through something. You and I have been through that for a while. But when he says, "Hey, could you?" Jokingly. Can you come down and take me to the hospital or any visit? Because I get right in and everything is run so smoothly this week. I said, Dad, it's the aviators. I wear aviator shades because of a condition with my right eye. I have to have really dark shades, and they really need to cover my eyes. And so I wear Biden aviator shades. And so I told my sister that, and she goes, well, I'm not sure that helps in Texas. And told my dad, I said, maybe I look official coming in with you.
0: One of the reasons I think that, because you had mentioned my mom and the response that we get is because so many of our listeners were just relating to them the stuff that they've gone through.
23: Yes.
0: Or they believe they're going to go through with their parents.
23: Right. Or sometimes they've gone through.
0: They've gone through it already.
23: Or multiple times. And, yep. and I keep that in mind all the time.
0: It's something that isn't talked about a lot. And we just find it naturally easy to talk about anything. It's the way we've always been. We'll confront reality in any way, but with compassion and kindness across the board. I mean, that's just the way that we were raised. But I will tell you this: people ask, what is the thing that has gotten you more response? What's the issue that has gotten you more response than anything else ever as a radio talk show host? The budget, debt, whatever.
23: Right.
0: Close. I said, by far number one. And I'm talking about like USA basketball, the women's team winning 5 gold medals or whatever it is, or championships in a row, and they just dominate. And it's my parents. Talking about my parents that has gotten more response than anything else, because I believe it's so
23: relatable.
0: It's so relatable to everybody, and it is also, it's interesting and fascinating how you go through all of these things, how you deal with things like, you know, like real life.
23: Yeah,
0: I know that I got a lot of response when because I hate the term, you know, you hear politicians go, it's the new normal, and it drives me crazy.
23: Yeah.
0: But when I, for example, talk about my dad with his dementia, and like I said, probably 99% of the time he's not there. Yeah. You know, he's in his own delusions.
23: But we're going through that with my mother-in-law. Yeah.
0: And so you it becomes a new normal because it has to. You have to push aside the reality of, you know, every single day saying, you know, especially in the very beginning, because his came pretty quick.
23: Yeah.
0: And it really was shocking when it happened. And you almost, as a collective, and I mean the family all together, saying, we've got to deal with it and make the happy moments the happy moments. You have to make it the new normal. You cannot just focus on it day in and day out and going into a massive depression yourself.
23: Right.
0: And that's where I look at my family and my siblings, especially, and my brother-in-law is part of all of it.
23: Yeah.
0: And even my, you know, my nephew, my nieces and nephews, my nephews and niece. And, and it's just, you know, everybody has just, you know, made that decision. And part of it's, you can make that decision because we would know what our father would say.
23: Yes.
0: Don't you sit there and go into depression over me.
23: Right.
0: You go live your life. You do what you have to do.
23: Which is part of your father's mantra of do the job. Yeah. Or as he said, do the job now. But, you know, you've got, because it's the responsibility in life. And I said that to my father. I said, Dad, my wife and I have talked about this from the beginning of our marriage, the better part of 4 decades now that we've been together. And we've always talked about, this is what you do, and to the extent that you can. Like with my mother-in-law, she requires full-time residential treatment, and you have to know that that's the best place for them, even though that's the hardest place to leave them after every visit. My parents aren't there yet, but my dad has had that conversation with me in recent months. You know, it may come to that point. But yeah, you look at that and that's it. It really is about, you know, this is what you do. And, you know, I think about, I was in the lobby of the doctor's office today waiting on Dad. They had a report on young people going into trades. We've talked about this, but this new study that came out and showed a survey. How many young people are going into trades? They're learning to become, they're doing hands-on jobs. They're learning to become electricians and, you know, and plumbers and everything else. And they're moving away from the college education, or maybe they're doing a combination of both, a hybrid of both. And I think to myself, because I talked to my dad's neighbor, Dovey, about, he's very strong about, you know, he kind of talks a lot like we do, in that, do people know how things work? In fact, I had a conversation with him just yesterday when I pulled up to take Dad. And I said, you know, Dobie, we talk about that a lot, because he knows what I do. And I said, we talk about that a lot, about do they understand how we got here as a nation, how freedom is earned and preserved? Because he served in Vietnam, like my father, and he, you know, and he's one of these guys. He served early on, by the way, he told me yesterday. I didn't know that, but it was very early on in Vietnam. But these are the things that as I'm looking at that television story in the lobby, watching that television story about young people going into trades, I'm thinking to myself, this is not bad news. It didn't feel like it was being presented that way. I don't know what channel it was, actually. I'm not sure what they had it on. It may have been local news. I don't remember. But it caught my ear.
0: Yeah, there's been a number of stories over the last couple of weeks about how that is happening.
23: Yeah, and I think, you know, okay, this is a good thing because we should understand. You know, AI is going to have a lot of positives and, you know, a few negatives here and there. That's just the way technology works. I don't have a fear of AI. I think there's been this big fear building of AI. And I think the left fears AI because they don't want people learning more things.
0: Well, when you talk about, you know, everything here, it's really what we've been talking about this week, where we talk about the ignorance of people who say this country sucks and they have no idea what the Constitution is.
23: Right.
0: They can't even tell you,
23: right,
0: you know, why it is the way that it is.
23: Right.
0: And we expanded it, you know, this week to just the history of technology in this country and where we were just 100 years ago and people walking around saying, my life is so tough.
23: Yeah.
0: If you actually know the history of technology and governments.
23: Yeah.
0: And right, you understand the Constitution and you understand where we were as a society and how hard life was compared to now.
23: Yeah.
0: Because everything's relative.
23: Right.
0: And when you look back at it and these people, it's so tough. It's not tough at all.
23: It's not tough.
0: It's not even close to being tough the way that it used to be.
23: Yeah.
0: And we've got a bunch of whiners and complainers.
23: Yes.
0: Who, yeah. And part of it is complete ignorance. They have no idea. And I was telling you this the other day. The whole thing, well, one person used to be able to work one job, and my father always said, where the hell did that come from? I was working three jobs in the early 50s.
23: Yeah.
0: But if you look at it, except for the very short time of a world war, where, you know, so you go 1946 to maybe the mid-60s, that 20-year period where you had a baby boom and you had, you know, you came out of a depression and then a war and then the economic engine boomed where people got a lot more material things than they ever had before.
23: Yeah.
0: You know, you think about it before that was a very short period of time. And then as always, things change and there's creative destruction and technology moves on to something else.
23: Right.
0: It was
23: ATMs killed a lot of jobs. Oh, remember, Scott, Barack Obama said it.
0: Idiotic. And
23: that means it must be true.
0: But if you look at it very, if you say, okay, we had a burst of a short period of time where the economy might have been, you know, a lot better at that point. Maybe it was for a few people.
23: Yeah.
0: But for the majority of people, they still had to work like crazy. My father, as you said, and my father wasn't, you know, my father was not a blue collar worker.
23: Right.
0: He was an engineer.
23: Right.
0: And so, but he was an engineer. He was an engineer at one company, a machinist at the other, doing something else. He was working one full time job and two part time jobs.
23: Well, that's
0: while my mother was home.
23: Right.
0: You know, and because they wanted to have kids, and that's what it required in order to live in, you know, and this would have, they got married, I think, in 51.
23: Mm-hmm.
0: Yeah.
23: Yeah.
0: I think, 51. So, you know, and so that was all the way through into the 60s before I remember him just working one job.
23: Right. You, I mean, that's for me. I remember my dad would moonlight as a undercover security guard at a store. He would walk around with a cart full of things and look for shoplifters. And also he went to night school to get his master's degree.
0: But we didn't have close to the material things that people have today.
23: Right.
0: You know, who was it? Was it Stossel that did the things about what people have that are in the poverty level in the United States?
23: Right.
0: And it was mind-boggling what they have.
23: Yeah. Show me somebody without a phone these days. Show me a five-year-old without a phone.
0: Well, 90% of homes in the United States have air conditioning.
23: Yes. Right. Yeah.
0: So
23: Europe.
0: But that includes everybody in the North where you really don't need it as much.
23: Right.
0: We are Red Eye Radio.
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0: We are Red Eye Radio. He is Eric Cronin. I'm Gary McNamara. Welcome and good morning. Coming up here on the show today, following the bottom of the hour, we got a ton of stuff. Number one, we have to touch on it. Bernie Sanders' 32-hour work week.
1: Yeah, we talked. I joked about it yesterday.
0: Yeah, we never really got to it.
1: We never really covered the actual issue.
0: So we will get to that coming up here on the show. And I thought I should bring this up because one of the things we've often talked about is when there's a big health care bill or something, you know, in Congress or whatever, we said, well, people talk about, you know, they, of course, they care about health care, but most people aren't in the system.
1: Right.
0: You know, they're not in the system. The vast majority of people are not sick at one time.
1: Right.
0: So they're not immediately affected by the healthcare system. Just a couple points I wanted to make on that. When you were talking about your father, it reminded me that I'm actually in the healthcare system more than I've ever been right now.
1: Yeah. Right.
0: You know,
1: yeah.
0: How are they responding?
1: Mm.
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3: We are Red Eye Radio. He is Eric Harley, and I'm Gary McNamara. Welcome, and good morning. Stuff coming up in just a minute.
4: We've got time. We can put it in now.
3: Oh, okay.
4: Yeah.
3: Okay.
4: Yeah. I was going to take a minute off work because I've worked almost 30 minutes now with no time off. But.
3: All right, I wanted just to cover this because when you're talking about your dad, the hospital, and everything else,
4: yeah,
3: you know, we've spent a ton of time over the decades talking about healthcare in the United States, different healthcare systems, whatever, what actually works. And one of the things I've always said is most people don't experience the healthcare system.
4: Right.
3: You just don't. You know, we talk about a lot in Canada about waiting times, even for necessary, you know, surgery. And when you have to see, you know, a specialist, how long it will take. And this is when it can be critical.
4: Right.
3: And every year, I think it's the Fraser Institute puts out the wait time. And for specialists, you know, it can be, in some cases, it can be a year before you see a specialist.
4: Mm-hmm.
3: And if it isn't urgent, you know, it can be months and months and months and months.
4: Oh, yeah.
3: And even if urgent, it could be a month before you could see a specialist for something.
4: Right.
3: So just recently, my former primary doctor, and he's around my age. The office closed.
4: Yeah.
3: Okay. And they said he was going to continue. He hasn't continued. And this was like in June, we were told they were going to, you know, close. And my next appointment was like next week.
4: Mm.
3: And so I said, okay, I need to wait to see where he goes, because I called the office. They said, no, he's going to continue at another place. So far, nothing.
4: Hmm.
3: And so you've got to make decisions.
4: And it's stressful.
3: Oh, yeah. I mean,
4: you've been with your doctor for a while.
3: Oh, yeah. Over 10 years.
4: Yeah.
3: Yeah. So.
4: See, I've been with my same clinic for almost 30 years.
3: Yeah.
4: And we've had long-term doctors, you know, and there's been this. I'm on my third one in that clinic now, but it's very stressful. They had thought our insurance actually wasn't going to cover that clinic at one point. I remember that stress of just thinking about, oh my gosh, what am I going to do? I got to find a doctor. And I know, look, they're very good about adapting to new patients and, hey, we've got your records and let's get you up to speed. Let's have a conversation. That's great. But there's this comfort, and I think it goes to morale, but also stress levels in knowing that your doctor knows what's going on and is familiar with your case.
3: Right. And like I said, I trusted my former primary doctor. So what happened was, you know, I had a bunch of different things going on with, you know, with Dad and another friend of mine who was in the hospital. Didn't even notice I had a prescription that was like a week away, had to be refilled. And it's interesting, when you don't have a primary doctor, what do you do? Well, I had to go to an urgent care clinic. And the urgent care clinic will give you one time for 30 days.
4: Right.
3: And so the pressure's on. You got to find yourself a primary doctor.
4: Yeah.
3: And the receptionist at the place I went to said, you need to go to my old doctor.
4: Mm.
3: You know, he just couldn't retire. He's around your age. He couldn't retire. So he's back. And here's where his office is. And his office is right across the street from my favorite breakfast restaurant here in Texas. Right across the street. I mean,
4: right.
3: 200 feet away. And I go, I think this is some kind of karma. All right. So I go, and just so people know, I'm a type 2 diabetic, under control.
4: Right.
3: It means my A1C and people are from is not a 7. You know, it's way below. Most of the time it's in the 5s. Still the upper 5. So I'm fine.
4: Yeah.
3: You know, that's under control. You're not really doing damage to your organs. And it's something that I've had for 10 years and over 10 years now. And I watch it, you know, all the time. I eat right. I exercise. I do all that. It's not death that I mean, we all wonder about death, but it's not

0: death that's the first major concern. It's a quality of life the last 10 years. If you have type 2 diabetes, what can happen?
1: Right.
0: Yeah. My whole goal is never to get close to the point of having to get toes cut off.
1: Yeah, right.
0: You know, or having neuropathy, you know, bad, you know, nerve pain or stuff like that. Mm-hmm. Because, you know, I mean, they read me the Riot Act when I first got it.
1: Yeah.
0: And so, but really, the last 10 years, I've never been in a hospital overnight since I got my tonsils out at like age 5 or 6.
1: Mm.
0: Never been in a hospital overnight. So I've been very, very healthy. So my health care the last 10 years has been, you know, and when I first got diabetes, when I first got it, I had to go every 3 months, then every 4 months, and then twice a year. Yeah. Once they realized I was on the, okay, because they wanted to monitor, do blood work, everything the first couple of years. But it was the same doctor that I went to. And that was it the last 10 years. Right. Every 6 months I would go, and it was very simple.
1: Right.
0: Well, when I found my new primary doctor, and they're in a healthcare system, you know, they're a big healthcare system here
1: in the
0: state of Texas, you know, with the own hospital and, you know, specialist and everything else. And so I go to the new primary doctor, and of course they want to start from the very beginning.
1: Sure.
0: And they want to start from the very beginning because, for example, when I say I've got type 2 diabetes, metabolic syndrome. And what comes with that is high blood, and it's all genetic. Right. High blood pressure, high cholesterol, and high blood sugar, you know, from the type 2 diabetes. Never had any problem with cholesterol. I was never really over. The cholesterol wasn't a problem. The high blood pressure was, and so was the blood sugar. Mm-hmm. Could have been a worse problem.
1: Mm-hmm.
0: And I also have white coat syndrome. It's totally subconscious. I'm not nervous when I go to the doctor.
1: Yeah.
0: But my blood pressure just goes through the roof. So, of course.
1: Didn't know that, by the way, that it was totally subconscious until I developed it. I was getting a treatment where it required them to stick a needle literally in my eye once a month. And that process, I didn't know it was making me nervous. You don't feel it. You don't feel like your blood pressure is going up in that moment.
0: Right.
1: But I developed it then, so
0: and what it is very simple. It's simply your body's defense system,
1: right?
0: And you know, something's going on,
1: right?
0: Drop of adrenaline in your bloodstream, that's what causes it. Mm-hmm. And then boom, everything just skyrockets,
1: right?
0: Your body is reacting the way it's supposed to react when it sees a threat, even subconsciously,
1: right?
0: And so, of course, I document everything. I mean, I document my blood sugar and what I was doing. I document my blood pressure and tell you what I'm doing because I just don't take my blood pressure when I rest. Mm-hmm. When I work out real heavily, like I do a 15-mile bike ride, I'll sprint the last mile. As soon as I get home, I leave the bike outside. I walk in the door within 20 seconds. I'm taking my blood pressure.
1: Yeah.
0: And I set a pattern for, you know, my doctor to see whenever I go in. And I did the same for my primary doctor. It's like, okay, fine. I also have so I went to my primary doctor and it all went really good. And his recommendation was to go to see a cardiologist. I think what he heard is something that I've had for decades upon decades, which is what they call PVC, premature ventricular contractions, which if you're a healthy person, doesn't affect you at all. It's a little extra heartbeat and mine comes from the bottom of the heart.
1: Mm-hmm.
0: So, of course, when the new primary doctor sees that, you've got to go to the specialist, the cardiologist.
1: Mm-hmm.
0: So my point is not to go through because everything's fine. But, you know, the healthcare system that I've experienced here over the last month, really, no problem getting the new primary doctor. There were a bunch of primary doctors that I could have gotten, but I got one recommended by this receptionist, was able to get an appointment within. Now, he's semi-retired, so he only works like Monday and Tuesday.
1: Mm.
0: But I was able to get
1: in. Like me.
0: Yeah. I was able to get in the next week.
1: Yeah.
0: Like the next Monday or Tuesday, I was able to get in.
1: Right.
0: So then he sees me I need to get my blood work. He goes, oh, you can do that right now. And I said, I haven't fasted. Okay, right. Come in tomorrow.
1: Yeah.
0: Get the blood work.
1: Right.
0: So it was the next day I got the blood work. Mm. Meanwhile, he had set up and said, you need to see it. You know, I recommend you go see the cardiologist. you know, just because you've everything that you've got, whatever. Have you ever gotten, when was your last EKG? And I said 10 years ago, fine.
1: Right.
0: Sets me up with the cardiologist. It was an appointment 5 days away. Now, nothing is urgent here. And I had to, because I was on vacation and out of town, I had to make it the next week, which was Tuesday of this week. So I go in Tuesday of that week. I get in at, my appointment's at 10. I get there at 9:35. Soon as 9:35, I go to hit the bathroom. I come out. They're waiting for me. It's 5 or like 10 to 10. And the nurse comes in and she takes the EKG and does all that stuff. I mean, everything. She goes, the doctor's on the way in here. Mm-hmm. And, you know, I go, she goes, we apologize so much, so much. I look, I go, it's 9:53. My appointment doesn't begin for another 7 minutes. I'm okay. And so he came in like about 7 minutes after 10. Yeah. Apologizing profusely for being, you know, for being late. He goes, no, I don't like wasting other people. I don't like people wasting my time. I don't like wasting other people's time. So we went over that and everything else. And then, you know, again, and he, you know, sees that I've got that extra beat and says, look, I just recommend it just for a general screening that you go get a, and there are two different procedures really, which is the, a CAT scan of your heart and a ultrasound with the calcium test that they take. He goes, I suggest you do it. I'm like, I'm okay, because I want to make sure it's okay, you know, and I know it
1: sure.
0: is,
1: yeah.
0: you know, because I know what my cholesterol level is and everything else. I know everything. Fine. They're not worried. It's just, no, this is basic screening. We want to sell, have a base of where you are right now, and I'm okay with that. Well, they could have done it Monday.
1: Mm-hmm.
0: But I couldn't do it Monday, and then, well, they had to have it too far apart at the same hospital, the two procedures, and they could have done it Tuesday, but I have my regular primary doctor's appointment to check up on everything that has been done already, so I'm going in Wednesday. I've gotten at like three different surveys from the hospital system on my primary doctor, on the cardiologist, and just general, you know, a general survey on my entire experience so far.
1: Mm-hmm.
0: And I'm just like, wow, competition works.
1: Yeah.
0: That was the first thought I had.
1: Yeah.
0: Competition works. Right. Knowing what the waiting times are in Canada, and there was no emergency here, and everything can be taken care of in a couple of weeks to make sure that I know that everything in my heart and everything is going great, and you know, my metabolic syndrome, type 2 diabetes, and make sure that the plan is in effect, everybody's in agreement, everybody communicates. Oh, and then on the app, everything.
1: I
0: went in for my blood work.
1: Yeah.
0: Got my blood work done at 9 o'clock.
1: Yeah.
0: By 2 p.m, the results are coming in and it's on the app. You get to see it.
1: Yep.
0: You know, and it's just raw.
1: Yeah.
0: You know, the doctor hasn't commented on it yet. You get to see it. And then cardiologist, I went in on, it's Thursday. Yeah, Tuesday I went in. I wake up yesterday morning, all of his notes right there on the app.
1: Yeah.
0: Every bit of information and very clearly stated. It wasn't done in, you know, medical talk.
1: Yeah.
0: And it had everything that I had said. Patient said this. Said white coat syndrome, but the patient keeps a log of his blood pressure and what he has done, and the blood pressure is fine. In fact, you know, it's extremely fine when he doesn't have the white coat
1: syndrome. We went through this with my dad, and he has the app, and he said, let's, because he had his phone obviously with him in the hospital, but he had his phone with him, and he said, hey, let's log on to my app and let's look at the records. I want you to help me kind of sort things out. Let's look at the history of where my numbers have been. So he's got everything from his oncologist, his cardiologist, and his primary care physician right there, and also his current hospital stay is updated as they do tests. It's amazing. And he got in as he joked, hey, I need you to bring me every time, because he got right in. Yeah. And there was no wait for him. And that's not the case in Canada.
0: Well, we always talk about the healthcare system. That is my experience, really, the most I've been in the healthcare system in my life, mm-hmm. just the last month.
1: Yep.
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0: We are Red Eye Radio. He's Eric Carlson. I'm Gary McNamara. Now, the most interesting thing, though, of my whole, being in the medical system here the last month and a half and just analyzing it and giving you my opinion of how it's been for me so far with the quality of care and the timeliness of the care is that the doctor did say to me, he just said, because part of my condition can be affected by coffee. Yeah. He said, how many cups of coffee you drink a day? And I said, like two. And I went, why? You're not going to take me off coffee, are you? I said, come on. Massive alcohol and drugs. Yeah, okay, I can handle that, being taken off that. You can't touch my coffee. He just burst out laughing. He goes, no, I just wondered.
1: Remember when Letterman had the big heart surgery?
0: Yeah.
1: And he came back and he goes, they put me on decaf, and there is zero purpose for decaf. And
0: I know.
1: Railed about it, made it a bit for like weeks. But yeah, no, caffeine is something they have to look at.
0: Yeah. I know.
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13: A new alert. I'm Roxanne Evans, Fox News. Well, President Trump arriving back at the White House earlier than scheduled. He was supposed to return from his weekend trip to Camp David on Sunday. No word yet from the White House on why President Trump's visit was cut short. And the State Department issuing a new security alert Saturday, advising Americans currently in the Middle East to exercise heightened vigilance and also prepare for potential travel disruptions. President Trump's early return home, though, comes as Saudi Arabia confirms Yemen's Houthi rebels tried to attack its capital with a ballistic missile. Fox's Stephanie Bennett with more.
14: The Houthis did not specify what they targeted, but said they attacked sensitive sites and there were no immediate reports of casualties. Now, video shows flames and a large plume of black smoke near King Khalid International Airport in Saudi Arabia's capital of Riyadh. Tracking website Flight Radar 24 reported major issues, including long delays. And for the first time in months, emergency air raid alerts sounded overnight across the capital as residents reported hearing loud explosions. It comes after days of escalating conflict between the kingdom and the Iran-backed Houthi rebels in neighboring Yemen.
13: Well, the Houthis pose a growing threat to global energy supplies following territorial gains along the Red Sea coast. Music star Ed Sheeran calling what's happening in Gaza catastrophic and unjustifiable. While opening his solo concert in Philadelphia Saturday, Sheeran says his shows are about humanity and unity, not politics. This comes after Macklemore was dropped as Sheeran's opener after making pro-Palestinian and genocide comments on stage. The U.S. military says it has struck a vessel in the Caribbean for allegedly trafficking drugs. Four people were killed in that strike. 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
16: Scattered showers and storms possible early. By late evening, we'll see maybe some heavy rain with the showers. Could hear thunder, some patchy fog, low 64. Sunday early, some fog, scattered showers, cloudy in upper 60s. Mostly cloudy Sunday night. From the Weather Channel, I'm Jeff Eno on 760 WJR, where Michigan comes to talk.
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0: We are Red Eye Radio. He's Eric Cronin, and I'm Gary McNamara. Now, interesting enough that that's one of the reasons. One of the reasons that the median salary went up last month. Let me just make sure here. In the last year, even though real wages went down, right, as compared to inflation, but median wages over the last year went up. You're like, how? Number one, they work more hours. Number two, listen to this here.
1: Hmm.
0: At the same time, the number of workers with a college degree or higher last year increased by 1.8 million, while their median earnings declined 1.1%.
1: Wow.
0: By contrast, earnings for high school grads increased 5.5%. Remember, inflation 3.4.
1: Yeah, right.
0: So if you had a college degree, you got killed.
1: Yeah.
0: If you're a high school grad, increase 5.5%. This seems to be more evidence that too many young people are still going to college and not enough are training for trades that pay well. They're saying that because there's a demand for the trades right now.
1: Yeah.
0: So that's why it went up 5.5%, beating inflation in a year by 2.1 point. That's huge.
1: You don't see that
0: happening too much. And so, but it all, evens out. So it's really about working more hours. And think about this too. If you're in a trade, your hours can be unlimited.
1: Oh my gosh.
0: It can be unlimited.
1: If you're an HVAC tech, air conditioning in Texas, there's what, 6 weeks we don't use our air conditioners per year? But this time of year, of course,
0: yeah.
1: I mean, and it's nonstop because your AC always goes out when you're using it the most from, of course, the wear and tear from the use itself. And they're working around the clock, plumbers, electricians. And you're right. It's a lot of hours.

0: Now, it's Red Eye Radio. Gary McNamara and Eric Harley talk about everything from politics to social issues and news of the day. Whether you're up late or you're just starting your day, welcome to the show. From the Relief Factor Studios, this is Red Eye Radio.
1: All across America, we are Red Eye Radio. He is Eric Harley, and I'm Gary McNamara. Welcome and good morning. Thanks so much for being here.
2: Hi.
3: How's everybody doing?
2: They're saying the heat. Is it a dome? Are we under a dome?
1: We're in a heat dome, yes.
2: All right.
1: Yes.
2: Didn't they make a TV show, The Dome, where they put it? That's just such a stupid idea.
1: A biosphere with a... Pauly Shore.
2: Well, that one was funny. I mean, at least it was being silly, but there was a TV show called The Dome, right? They put the dome over an entire town. It was weird. I don't think it went but like a couple of seasons. Under the dome. That was it.
1: Okay.
2: Cop Rock made more sense than that. And if you don't know what that is and you're too young, just Google it. It did exist. It was a musical. It was a musical cop TV show. What are you talking about? Just don't do that. That's a bad idea. Stop doing that.
1: I remember that I was told that when Cop Rock was on, what was that, the 90s? The late 80s?
2: Yeah.
1: Early 90s?
2: Yeah.
1: That a guy I knew had a cameo in it. So I watched it. He never appeared in the cameo. I never saw it.
2: Mm.
1: And I'm like, you got to be kidding me. This is really bad. It was like you were twisting my arm to watch that. It was like, God, it was a bad show. But let's get to the big thing here. Bernie Sanders and his 32-hour work week act. Now, what would it do? He's already introduced it into the Senate.
2: It would have Eric working a lot more.
1: The threshold for a standard work week would drop gradually over 4 years. Non-exempt employees would qualify for time and a half overtime pay for any hours after 4 years, work beyond 32 hours a week. It also mandates time and a half for workdays for 8 hours and double pay for workdays exceeding 12 hours.
2: Uh-huh.
1: Employees would be legally protected from reducing overall weekly pay rates and employee benefits to make up for the shorter hours.
2: Uh-huh.
1: Wage control.
2: Yeah, that's right exactly where they're going.
1: Supporters like Bernie Sanders reintroduces the bill and argues that automation, artificial intelligence, and massive surges in worker productivity over recent decades should benefit working families rather than just corporate profits. Well, that would happen automatically.
2: Yeah, right.
1: But you're, it's what we've always said, you can't change economics.
2: No.
1: If the government forces companies, because this would go way beyond AI, and there are many companies where no, AI is not going to affect them.
2: Well, because here's what happens.
1: In the same way.
2: Just off the top of my head, one of the very basic moves that would happen is, all right, this would be non-exempt employees. Some employees are, and there is a salary, actually, level at which if they make that or above, then and they are salaried, then they are exempt from overtime. For me, I get undertime. They take money back because I don't show up every day. But the thing with the overtime is what they can do for the employee. The employers can say, okay, here's what we'll do. We're going to adjust where our salaries are for certain roles and stay within the exemption range. If this is one of the options. And then we're going to assign more duties to those individuals.
1: Mm-hmm.
2: Along with that, what you bring up. AI has been around. Automation's been around for generations. And there had been, it's always this, oh, it's going to kill the jobs. We've been joking about the ATM comment from Obama years ago, that it was responsible for the loss of so many jobs. But if you think about it, companies have adjusted. And sensibilities change during those adjustments by the consumer who patronizes those businesses. One great example is fast food. Because some of the move in some states and areas where it's going to, well, we're going to, and the unions were behind this, but we're going to raise, and liberals were behind, raising for fast food workers $15 an hour, $20 an hour, which, by the way, sounds archaic. Why not $100 an hour? And then, so you go in, and there is a McDonald's between here and my parents' house, which is at the halfway point in the two-hour road trip. And I stop in there frequently. And I'll never forget the day I walked in there, and they had a lot more kiosks and less seating in there. And so people will come in, and they'll order on the kiosk. Also, what I've noticed is at drive-thrus, and, you know, when you do road trips, and I've done a few in the past week, you have to pull through, and they're using AI to take your order completely. The AI, and it gets everything right, and, you know, on the screen, you got to check it, double check it, you know, is everything right, and it responds, and then the crew can work. Someone told me, and I don't know what the number is, but they had like a dozen people would be running any one shift at a fast food place. It's nowhere near that anymore. You know, there are some exceptions. In-N-Out Burger. It seems like they have hundreds of employees. But if
1: Chick-fil-A.
2: they have a whole army.
1: And that's why they got to take off Sunday.
2: Exactly. They're tired. But, of course, they also recognize people
1: right.
2: have faith still today, and they honor that. But you think about this. You think about what is it that companies, as you mentioned, as we've talked about for years, the government, lawmakers cannot come in and change and force the market to do something without the market going, okay, we have an answer and response to that.
1: Right. It's like minimum when you raise the minimum wage, when you see the drastic raise of the minimum wage, you see fewer workers.
2: Right.
1: I mean, it's just the reality of it. We all know that it happens. Democrats used to pretend it doesn't happen. You can manipulate an economy. Government can manipulate an economy. They mm-hmm. can do certain things. You know, when we talk about tariffs in general,
2: right?
1: I see that manufacturing employment's up a little bit here. We're still down overall from when Trump took over,
2: mm-hmm.
1: but it's gone up since January of this year. And you look at where it's gone up in manufacturing, it's all steel and aluminum related, which is protecting the American, which is protecting American manufacturing of steel and aluminum products.
2: Right, right.
1: But the cost of those products is way up, which affects every American company not related to that
2: mm-hmm.
1: that uses those products to build, you know, to build their things. So you can't get away from it. You're still rewarding some and punishing others.
2: Right.
1: And in this particular case, you're doing the exact same thing. You're saying, well, if you've got the job now, we'll protect you. Sorry if you're somebody who comes in after that person. You're going to be at 32 hours a week, and you're going to have to work two 32-hour-a-week jobs in order to survive. An interesting thing that relates to all of this, Wall Street Journal looking at the latest census numbers. And we told you the other day that real wages, you know, what you make per hour, have not kept up with inflation
2: mm-hmm.
1: Over the last year. And all of a sudden, you look at it, and they're talking about the Census Bureau, which says, well, yeah, but median income is up, even at inflation adjusted. But you know why? Why is median income up? As they point out here we go. One reason: Americans are working longer. The number of men working full-time grew by 1.3 million and 800,000 for women. However, the total number of workers increased by just 230,000 for men and 130,000 for women. So the vast majority of those are people that are, you know, that are working more hours. That's why their overall wages are beating inflation.
2: They're getting second jobs or whatever.
1: They're getting right. They're getting second jobs. They're working longer hours. Mm-hmm. That's why the pay is up. That's just the reality of economics. But if you believe that long term working 32 hours instead of 40 is going to benefit you where it counts long term in the pocketbook, it may for some, but you're going to have a ton of others where it does not. And you're going to have a lot of people working two 32-hour jobs or a 32-hour job and another 16-hour job to make it, because you cannot cut. You know, you may have productivity in AI. It doesn't mean that companies will ignore the productivity of human labor.
2: Right.
1: And if you take human labor and you say, we're going to make it less productive because we're taking away 8 hours a week. When you think about it, you're taking a day off.
2: Yeah.
1: You're making it basically a four-day work week from a five, not because the company wishes to do it, but because government has mandated it, which means you will lose 20% of that productivity of the human labor.
2: Yeah.
1: There are going to be consequences because of that, because companies are going to look, they're not going to sit there and say, hey, you know, AI is making it so we're more productive here, therefore let's become less productive over here.
2: Well, that, you know,
1: economics doesn't work that way.
2: It doesn't work that way. And they, you know, with that exemption level, there was some fluctuation they were looking at. They were going to come in and change where that exemption level was going to be, basically of how much you could pay or how little you could pay a person in terms of a salary where they would not be qualified for overtime. And you look at that and go, okay, but the person, right? If companies then come in and say, all right, what we'll do is as we hire on new people, if we were to go with this Bernie plan, we're going to have them take on more roles and we'll keep them at the bottom level of that, just above the exemption level. But there won't be, you know, if we're productive in that way and have to get competitive, we can start raising that pay. But they'll make that adjustment. Now, people will do what they have to do in their personal lives and either stay at that job or go work another job on the side or get a new job altogether. There's there will be these shifts, but there is not this magic wand, communist wand, that Bernie can wave. This is Bernie trying to be relevant again. This is not the first time they've talked about this.
1: The wand and sickle.
2: Yeah, the wand and sickle, exactly. That's what's on the flag, the Bernie flag. But if you look at it, this is not the first time they've tried to do this. Well, we need to get, the government needs to say, basically determine what the value of any labor role is. The government can't do that. Only the free market can do it. Minimum wage should be zero. Zero. Now, no one's going to work for zero. I mean, there are volunteers. I volunteer, you volunteer, people volunteer for nonprofits, for causes. But we're not going to do that for a living because it's not a living. So I should be able to bid on a job. I should be able to, if I'm applying for a job, hey, give me a two-week tryout and then let's determine what I'm worth. And then if you offer me something I can live with, great. If not, I'll move on. When the government comes in and sets these, well, it's got minimum wage, it's wrong to pay them anything less than that. Well, what are you talking about? Nothing is a living wage. A living wage, $100,000 a year? You're going to pay somebody $100,000 a year? You know, look at these big cities. Look out in L.A. and San Francisco. You're going to live on, you know, you're going to have eight roommates.
1: Yeah, when you look at the cost of living in California, the minimum wage should be $100 an hour if the Democrats really cared about the people.
2: Right. If you want, make it a living wage.
1: Right.
2: It's, make it a living wage. That's why I said it sounded, now it sounds archaic when they say minimum wage should be $15. $15? Who's working? By the way, my four oldest granddaughters, all working, all of them make far above $15 an hour.
1: Well, and
2: I'm jealous.
1: And remember, minimum wage is what? $7.35.
2: Yeah, right.
1: In right. The minimum wage doesn't matter. People have found that out.
2: Exactly.
1: Minimum wage doesn't matter in Texas.
2: Exactly.
1: It doesn't matter.
2: If the companies need people, they're going to have to pay.
1: We are Red Eye Radio.
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5: Agriculture Undersecretary for Farm Production and Conservation Richard Fordyce acknowledges this is not a usual ARC PLC sign-up year due to the addition and formulation of over 30 million new base acres within USDA programs.
6: The legislation said if you've got over 30 million acres, you'll have to prorate those acres.
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5: 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I'm Rod Bain reporting for the U.S. Department of Agriculture in Washington, D.C.
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13: 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It appears by its own numbers, the U.S. government seems insolvent. 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

0: a prime example because Ed Sheeran is he's huge. I remember when my wife took my son, my daughter. I think I don't know if both of my daughters went all three of my daughters went, two or three of my kids went with my wife and saw him at the soccer stadium here. He performed. He's huge. But sorry, if you're not an anti-Semite, if you won't be doing what they're doing as an activist, you're gone. You're done. We're done with you.
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2: And he's Eric Carly, and I'm Gary McNamara. Coming up, 60 minutes in just 1 minute.
0: All right. I can't wait for that. Are we going to have the clicking, you know, noise from the clock? You know,
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2: All right, so the whole 60 Minutes thing the other day, you know, Barry Weiss taking over CBS News and all that, and right. Letting a bunch of people from 60 Minutes go and saying that we're going to be a news organization, not a political activist organization, in essence, is what she has said.
3: Right.
2: And then the numbers came out, the ratings for 60 Minutes, and everybody was on it. Dropped 21%. Last year's premiere, 10 million. This year's only 8 million, roughly. I'm rounding it off.
0: Right.
2: And it shows the incredible failure. You know, the analysis
0: of it. Right, right.
2: I think those numbers are great.
0: Actually,
2: to start out day one, I think those numbers are, this isn't propaganda. I have said all along, I don't know what she's going to do, because you're going to lose anybody on the left. A significant portion of people on the right just have not watched 60 Minutes.
0: Right.
2: Right. And my point always has been that, are they going to go back to CBS? Are they going to sit there and say, well, you know, I haven't watched 60 Minutes in 10 years or 20 years. Liberal. Those liberals or whatever.
0: Oh, yeah.
2: Are we not, like me, 60 Minutes, I'm sleeping. And unless it's a special interview that I'll watch later on, you know, that I can find online because it relates to the show, then I'll watch it. But I've not watched 60 Minutes, oh my gosh, since the 90s?
0: Even without our schedule being the way it is, I wouldn't be watching it today.
2: Well, it goes
0: again with few exceptions.
2: The 90s goes way before I started this show.
0: Mm-hmm, mm-hmm.
2: And so I look at it and say, I didn't know where their audience was going to be. And the point is, it's much like if you have a

0: Charlie and I'm Gary McNamara. Man, that the Macklemore situation, AOC, she's not going to, won't be supporting Ed Sheeran anymore.
1: No, all right.
0: His entire band left too.
1: Yeah,
0: it's like if you're okay. you've got to be a racist anti-Semite.
2: Well, that's this is.

0: a radio station that changes format. They were country for the longest time, and then decided to go soft AC, all Michael Bolton all the time. Well, you're going to see a significant loss.
1: Mm-hmm.
0: But on the first week or the first couple of weeks or the first month, if you see, oh my gosh, we only have had a 20% loss and, you know, we've got this base of an audience to start from, I would view that as being a success.
1: You're rebuilding. I mean, think about how teams rebuild in sports.
0: Well, the Cowboys, I mean, you're very familiar with the rebuilding. It's taken 30 years.
1: It's over 30 years now, but you need to remember, it's a slow process.
0: Remember the Bills, just to, you know, throw the arrows my way.
1: Yeah.
0: The Bills didn't make the playoffs for 17 years.
1: By the way, Dad said today, as I was leaving, he said, hey, listen, when all this is over and we transition back to, you know, normal, whatever normal is, he says, tell you what, we're not going to talk about doctors, medical charts, medications. And I said, or the Cowboys. And he goes, or the Cowboys. Yeah.
0: But
1: rebuilding a show like 60 Minutes, I mean, and trying to get a wider audience. You're going to have to get them. You're going to have to earn them back. You're going to have to, well, not back. You're going to have to earn them all over again. Because if you think about it, a generation has passed of, especially, I think, maybe moderate and right-leaning or just anyone who wants actual journalism. They're going to, we said this about, as you mentioned, Barry Weiss, what a Everest of a mountain that she has to build here or rebuild, and we don't know how you populate a newsroom in today's world with actual real journalists because there aren't many. She's one of very few that we know of. But in that process, you're going to have to earn that audience. You're going to have to get them back and or earn new viewers, however you're going to do that. But that's going to take time.
0: Well, there was a couple of stories over the last month or so that hit on the Trump administration. It's like,
1: yeah,
0: people are shocked that Barry Weiss actually, that she allowed the Trump administration to be attacked. She's not a Trump supporter.
1: No. No.
0: Even though she said where the Democrats have gone, she might vote for Trump. Remember that? She had that
1: right
0: comment.
1: Remember she wrote one piece, you know, Trump was right. I got it wrong and Trump was right on, I forget on what it was.
0: But her point was never to be and the Democrats were trying to, you know, that's what they were trying to promote.
1: Mm-hmm.
0: This is going to be a network that supports Trump.
1: Yeah.
0: That was never the case of what she was promoting. She was promoting, we're going to be a news. We're going to criticize people when they need to be criticized. And we'll write stories, that both sides aren't at times going to like. But there is should be no, I'm not shocked at anything that she has done when I view that she has, that they have done an unfair story. Just like anyone, you know, we'll point it out at Fox. We believe Fox did a terrible job. We'll point it out. We'll point out if Newsmax does a terrible job on something. We'll point out any news organization. If they do a bad job, yesterday we hit Fox. What did we hit Fox for? What was the story?
1: Mm-hmm.
0: Oh, on the woman with the knife trying to sneak. We had fun with that one.
1: Yeah.
0: She was never going to be, there was never going to be, she wasn't changing CBS into a Newsmax.
1: No.
0: And anybody who thought
1: that was never going to be the case.
0: Right. And so. But you and I said, I don't know where she goes. I don't know if the audience is there when you're promoting. We're going to be criticizing both sides here. If they deserve being criticized, but we're not going to be political activists. We are going to do news. And my point is bringing, you know, Republicans in. Republicans made the switch such a long time ago where they're set with what they're doing on a Sunday night.
1: Yeah.
0: If they're going to watch politics, it's going to be Fox, it's going to be Newsmax, it's going to be whatever, mm-hmm. Whatever they're looking at online, whatever podcast they're watching. If on Sunday night, politics in that time is what they have gone to since, 60 Minutes, as we believe, became a much more of a political activist show, mm-hmm. not a news show.
1: Right.
0: And our thing was, can she bring them back? And remember, she's not a conservative.
1: Right.
0: She's basically still a liberal who believes in it. Go, I wouldn't know where to tell her where to go. So the fact that they've got 80% of their audience may not be an audience. If it's a new audience, mm-hmm. that's the whole point you'd have to find out with your market research.
1: Yeah.
0: Is it new audience? Are the numbers going to be this good? And I view those numbers as good just for a month or two because people are curious. Is there an audience for it overall?
1: Right. We talked about this when John Malone from the Discovery Group. He's an executive. He's a big executive and owns. He's been a media mogul for a long time. But when they talked about taking over CNN, and they were about to make that deal or close that deal, and he said, I think CNN should go back to the headline news, and you and I yawned and said, boring, because that's not what people want. I know what he was trying to say, that there should be real news, but the fact is that many people have been, I don't know, retrained, whatever you want to say, but their sensibilities have changed to the extent that they want some kind of brand that leans either right or left on their news. Now, real journalism, I've said it for years, plays a critical role in a free society. And I would hope that if this is going to be done right, that it would earn a very large audience for that reason. And it should be. It doesn't matter who's in office. It doesn't matter who these individuals vote for. It doesn't matter who Eric and Gary vote for. If we don't like what they're doing, we will tell you. And if you don't know that, it means you haven't been listening to this show for very long. And this is, we're not journalists. We're opinion givers. That's what we do. But in journalism, it should be the truth. It should be getting the truth to the American people. And I don't know what that looks like and how you do that. I don't know how Barry Weiss or anybody else does that in 2026 or beyond.
0: Well, when you look at, for example, what CNN did, and CNN, bringing on Scott Jennings, bringing on Shermichael Singleton, mm-hmm. and they'll bring on, Republicans and conservatives to have the arguing yeah. back and forth.
1: Right.
0: America doesn't want to hear that.
1: Yeah.
0: Because right. they haven't responded to that. Now, Scott Jennings, I haven't seen a lot of him lately. There haven't been a lot of viral mm-hmm. clips from him. Mm-hmm. Is he still there at CNN? but I just haven't seen the clips in weeks. Mm-hmm. A great clip from him that's being promoted on social media. Now, the clips on YouTube do great.
1: Mm-hmm.
0: Or on X, mm-hmm. When those clips are there. But the overall, the show itself, mm-hmm. ratings, not really. Not really. You haven't really seen it. My point is, and I'll even say this about the whole 60 Minutes thing, is it as simple as the fact that as long as you have the NFL introducing you and you've got 18 to 20 million people watching that Sunday afternoon game, no matter what, there's going to be enough people to watch 60 Minutes and keep it going and have people be at least inquisitive as to what's happening because you have such a massive lead-in. And that's where it comes to real estate. If you still have if you have legit real estate where millions of people are still always tuning into your network, does that in itself mean you can put anything on after the NFL and you're going to do decently, whether it has a liberal spin, a little bit of a more conservative spin, or a straight news show? Are you still going to be healthy in some kind of audience? I guess we'll see over the next 6 months as to where their ratings go on it. But when you have the NFL lead in, as you will till February, and so far I think the Wednesday game didn't perform as well as last year's Thursday's game, but I think the Sunday night game was through the roof.
1: Yeah, I think the Sunday night, didn't they say the Cowboys game. Giants game?
0: Yeah, yeah, that was right. That was through the roof because right. and that's because the Dallas Cowboys are hopeless and America, that's their mood right now.
1: Yes, they want to watch America's team suffer because they just like watching suffering.
0: This is so much fun being a Bills fan right now. All right, we are Red Eye Radio.
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6: An early return. I'm Deborah Valentine, Fox News. President Donald Trump making a surprising early return home from his trip to Camp David. Fox's Chanley Painter in New York has the details.
7: President Trump is back in Washington after cutting his weekend trip to Camp David short. It's not clear what prompted him to come back a day early. His return comes as his administration weighs next steps in the war with Iran and ahead of his trip to New York next week for the UN General Assembly.
6: Tehran has reportedly set the terms for talks with the U.S., including unfreezing Iranian assets and lifting the naval blockade on Iranian ports. The president's early arrival comes as Saudi Arabia confirms it intercepted a ballistic missile fired by Yemen's Houthi rebels targeting the capital city of Raida. The thwarted morning strike marks a major escalation in the regional conflict. The Iran-backed Houthis also targeted critical oil facilities, sparking immediate concerns across global shipping corridors. No casualties were reported. Ed Sheeran performing his first show Saturday in Philadelphia since dropping rapper Macklemore from his tour. Sheeran said his promoter made the decision after Macklemore made pro-Palestinian comments on stage. Earlier this month, protesters gathered outside of the site of the show, Lincoln Financial Field, to lend support to Palestine.
8: Free Palestine!
6: The controversy has caused Sheeran's ticket sales to decline and his supporting acts to drop out. The U.S. military says it struck a vessel in the Caribbean for allegedly trafficking drugs. At least four people were reportedly killed in the strike. The U.S. military has conducted 69 such strikes, resulting in at least 231 deaths. 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
9: Scattered showers and storms in the late evening. Then we'll see the showers. We could hear thunder, could see some heavy rain, some patchy fog late, low 64. Sunday, early fog, early scattered showers, cloudy in upper 60s, mostly cloudy Sunday night. From the Weather Channel, I'm Jeff Eno on 760 WJR, where Michigan comes to talk.
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0: Morning, I'm Gary McNamara. Coming up on the bottom of the hour, Fed raises rates. Saw that story, right?
1: Well, when that story broke, I first saw it, I think, came across from Wall Street Journal. I looked down, I was like, oh, well, okay, that didn't go as planned.
0: Well, no, I'm not surprised at all.
1: I knew it was going to happen, but what I mean by that is that Trump wanted to pick somebody who was going to lower rates.
0: Yeah,
1: it doesn't work that way.
0: Yeah, but we said at the beginning, he picked the wrong. We said this when Trump picked him. We said, why is Trump picking him if he believes he's going to go along with it? You saw Trump yesterday saying, well, I told him to go along with the rest since everybody else was against him.
1: Right.
0: That's not what happened.
1: No.
0: Not what happened. We'll get to that coming up.

0: Now, it's Red Eye Radio. Gary McNamara and Eric Harley talk about everything from politics to social issues and news of the day. Whether you're up late or you're just starting your day, welcome to the show from the Relief Factor Studios. This is Red Eye Radio.
1: All across America, we are Red Eye Radio. He is Eric Harley and I'm Gary McNamara. Good morning.
2: Hello.
1: So, saw this story yesterday. It really didn't get a lot of publicity. Washington Examiner had it. A narrow measure offered by Senator John Kennedy Wednesday would have forced artificial intelligence companies to build a kill switch. Now, you know what my disappointment was?
2: What?
1: Here's how I read the headline yesterday. GOP kill switch bill killed by Rand Paul. Now, I thought they were talking about the kill switch in cars. You know, for the 2027 models and all
2: that.
1: Or 2020. Well, it's not going to be the 2026 models. 2027 models and everything else where, you know, they'd be seen whether you're tired or drunk or high or whatever. And the system would be monitoring your eyes. And it was about, it wasn't about that. It was about AI. So the narrow measure offered by Senator John Kennedy Wednesday would have forced artificial intelligence companies to build a kill switch to prevent their advanced models from going rogue was shot down by Senator Rand Paul. Kennedy offered his bill via unanimous consent, a request that can be blocked by any of the 99 colleagues. He said, I'm not standing here today suggesting that I have all the answers. What I'm suggesting to you is that there are risks to artificial intelligence. Paul objected over concerns that such a move would be acting hastily and could prematurely stifle innovation before Congress has a better understanding of the technology. Are they going to have to redesign all search engines immediately if this passes and put kill switches in your search engine? Are doctors going to have to build a kill switch into drug prescription analysis? Kennedy rebuffed an amendment offered by Paul to create a bipartisan panel to more closely analyze potential AI safeguards. He accused Paul of trying to take the weenie way out of killing his motion. I think this goes back to where we were yesterday.
2: Yeah.
1: I've got so many questions. Mm. When you talk about a kill switch, what are you talking about? I actually think that Rand Paul's questions are legit. As we have said, there is so much. We've seen the paranoia of climate change.
2: Oh, yeah.
1: We've seen where the government wants to go. You and I remember the governor, former governor of Oregon, saying we need to decrease our GDP by 13% in order to save the planet. Like, what are you out of your freaking mind? And just everything else and all the doomsday scenarios that came up, the panic that was instilled. You and I always will remember the young women at the White House and asked the question. I don't think Greta was there at that day. And then now we know that, you know, basically you go directly from saving the planet to kill the Jews. I mean, it's really interesting how they, you know, that's where that seems to have gone. That's pretty fascinating. Mm. That's quite a jump.
2: Yeah.
1: But the young women, when they asked him, well, what are you going to do after college? We don't worry about that. We're all going to be dead because of climate change. I mean, the brainwashing that went on with the climate change and every single doomsday scenario that was offered up, not one came true. Not one.
2: Right. Well, I'm always hesitant when anyone on Capitol Hill introduces something based on social media chatter and fear building.
1: Well, as we looked yesterday, 2 months ago, it was all about water in the grid.
2: Mm-hmm.
1: And then the people that actually build the AI centers are saying, no, we're putting in our own power systems. We're going to be separate. You know, Trump coming out. Now, the problem with Trump coming out and saying, look, yeah, regulation, make sure they do their own power, make sure that the water, you know, situation is solved. But, hey, they don't use as much water as the people trying to create paranoia are saying,
2: right.
1: My God, look what we spend on golf courses. The problem is Trump is right on it, but his populist base, which is some of his most popular support, is completely for the paranoia narrative of AI.
2: Right.
1: That's the problem Trump has.
2: Right. Yeah.
1: Well, and so our thing is, answer my questions precisely. Yeah. You saw that Zuckerberg came out and said, no. We can get this done. The problem is, you know, a quote comes out and the panic on social media just blows up. And if you say even the AI things become sort of like, even the Ed Sheeran thing with Macklemore. You know, where AOC says, he's going on stage now. Everybody else on the tour, including his own band, quit. He's still going on stage. He hasn't said anything. Well, then he's not part of our tribe. So if you don't say anything, or if you ask questions.
2: Silence is violence.
1: Right. If you ask questions about AI, well, then the populist, even the populist right, will say, well, you're not on board. You want to destroy the planet. And that's coming from the populist right.
2: How dare you not be an anti-Semite?
1: Yeah, that's true. Now we need to separate the two. Yeah. One is AI, the other is the racism of anti-Semitism. But the way that they approach these to defend them, and the way in our tribal political society it works, is almost identical.
2: This is what I was saying.
1: There's great similarities.
2: I hate this idea of lawmakers jumping on to social media heat and deciding they're going to create new laws based on social media heat. We don't even know what AI even looks like right now. Here's the thing. Get a reporter I won't say man on the street because that would be wrong. Person on the street. So you go out and ask people two questions. Number one, what is AI? Not what do those letters stand for? What is artificial intelligence? And number two, what is Bitcoin? Ask those two questions. And then watch people go, you know that little circle when... You know, your internet pauses for a moment.
1: Now, you just threw the Bitcoin in there as extra confusion. Right?
2: Well, it's because it's one of those where people just jump on it and it's like they don't even know what it is. You know what I mean? They're just, we got to be in the, we got to be on that. And that's what Capitol Hill has been doing. You know, but we go back to, you know, and there were some, of course, connections to be made with the way the professional baseball connected to rules and regulations. We'll just say that. But back in the steroids, and this goes way back, kids, if you may not even be old enough to remember, but they were just, everybody was, steroids in baseball. And I'm thinking, no, I want 44-inch arms coming out. Let's see how far a human on steroids can send that ball. What I don't want is the government coming in and saying, based on internet chatter. Remember, here's the thing.
1: No, you're talking about the government coming in for baseball.
2: Yeah.
1: Remember that?
2: Oh, yeah.
1: Remember the congressional hearings?
2: Oh, my
1: gosh. Oh, for God's sake.
2: Well, remember the banks.
1: Get the hell out of baseball.
2: Remember the banks. And they had all the CEOs lined up. And then I forget who the lawmaker was on the left. And she went after them for student loans, and she went after one executive. I think it was the Citibank CEO at the time, I think. And she was like, well, we want to know what you're doing about the student loans. And you guys took that over.
1: Yeah, I never forget
2: that. Oh, my time is up. but it's, you know, I mean.
1: That was hilarious.
2: It was so, it's so bad.
1: We don't do them anymore. You guys do.
2: Then TikTok, right? It is a concern, was a concern, has always been a concern, that something owned by China becomes, all of a sudden, is on everyone's phone and has a whole set of permissions, you know, that should be of great concern. Now, they took that up and said, oh, ban TikTok. But then you got to the point of, oh, my gosh, tomorrow morning, no one's going to have TikTok. Ah, the president stepped in and saved TikTok. What the hell just happened?
1: Well, then, but you want to take one that's a half over half century old. Oil companies are ripping us off. Let's do an investigation. Congressional investigation into the oil companies. Put the executives here. Scream at the executives. Scream at the executives. 3 months later, the congressional report is done as to price gouging from the oil companies. There is none. And that's been going for 50 years.
2: Exactly.
1: And then it's like 50 years later, Trump decides, I'm going to jump on that now. We're going to investigate those oil companies for gouging now. That's in the last couple of months. And it was like, and all of a sudden, he's dropped it.
2: Yeah,
1: because there exactly. isn't a more. They're all public companies.
2: Yes,
1: and it is clear you understand it's not. You can't hide anything. You know why the price of oil is going up.
2: Right,
1: you can actually see it. There is nothing that is more transparent. Well, then it's got to be the retailers. It's got to be the retailers. No, the retailers are the most competitive ones because they're on every damn corner.
2: Well, this is and here's the other thing. We're past $40 trillion in national debt. Crickets.
1: Yeah.
2: And it's because people aren't on social media making viral videos about that. I mean, I know conservatives, our audience, again, notwithstanding, and conservatives, we're concerned about it.
1: No.
2: Not viral.
1: I saw the dead clock on X the other day.
2: Yeah.
1: It made me dizzy.
2: Yeah. Oh, yeah.
1: You asked the question.
2: Mm-hmm.
1: Let me play this audio here.
2: Okay.
1: You asked the
2: right.
1: question.
2: Mm-hmm.
1: The question should be asked to everybody. What is AI?
2: Yeah, here
1: well,
2: you go.
1: Some people have actually answered that question.
2: Mm-hmm.
1: Here we go.
3: Right. AI is kind of a fancy thing. It's first of all, it's two letters.
2: First of all, the first thing you should know. Let me tell you about me. I was born at an early age. Seriously? And is she still leading in the polls for the for 28?
1: No, in fact, I saw the story.
2: That was
1: the Lindy Lee story.
2: Yeah.
1: I remember I'd asked a couple weeks ago, what the hell happened to Lindy Lee? Remember she was like the fundraiser for the Democrats?
2: Right, right.
1: She came out. Oh, I'll have to find this. That's a story that didn't print for me.
2: Right.
1: But
2: that was Kamala Harris. That short clip was Kamala Harris.
1: It was Kamala, but she was talking about the fact that Kamala Harris was at the internal polling of the Democrats was at the bottom.
2: First of all, it's two letters. Huh? I lost count after A. You're saying there, how many more? It's two? Huh? Wow. First of all, we should start with the basics.
1: Where did I see that Lindy Lee story? I don't know where.
2: Yeah, I don't know.
1: I went to print it, and I remember I wasn't sure if it printed or not. It did not print for me earlier because I had asked the question, what happened to her? She's the one, Lindy Lee is the Democratic fundraiser, ex-Democratic fundraiser.
2: Yeah.
1: Who quit the Democratic Party.
2: One of those at the top, by the way. And then she was like, oh, my gosh, this is chaos. And the Democrats are just, completely on the wrong path. Yeah, I was wondering that the other day.
1: No, here it is, yeah. Ex-Democratic fundraiser claims internal polling shows Harris dead last.
2: Okay.
1: Among Biden replacements.
2: Among Biden replacements.
1: That's what it says. Well, I mean, maybe this was back then she was saying.
2: Yeah.
1: Oh, okay.
2: Yeah, that's
1: what you're saying. Back then.
2: Back then she was saying. Yeah.
1: Back then, yeah.
2: Yeah, yeah. Well, remember when we played the Anderson Cooper, and it was
1: But the internal polling meant, and this makes the case, that the Democratic Party didn't care.
2: They didn't care.
1: What the Democrat voter wanted.
2: Right, they didn't care.
1: They were just saying, we're going to anoint this person there.
2: That's right. Look, I mean, she wasn't invited to the dance, and next thing you know, she's prom queen.
1: I thought she was talking about now. She's talking about back then.
2: Back then, because, and there's evidence of that. some evidence, a lot of evidence, but one piece of evidence is a clip we played with Anderson Cooper from, I think it was September of 23, saying, hey, if Biden, he was asking a guest, I forget who it was. It was a, I don't know, it was a strategist, I think a Democratic strategist. He says, well, if Biden decides to run, then who would the Democrats pick? Well, traditionally, it would automatically be the Veep. Didn't even bring her up.
1: Here's the audio. I found the audio.
2: Okay. All right.
1: Here we go. I think this is the audio.
4: The National Finance Committee, people talk, and it's a very small group of people. So the list isn't public. The list of membership is guarded like the papal enclave. But people talk. That poll was commissioned internally. And most of the time, I would say don't believe a candidate's polling because it's basically just funded propaganda. But in this case, we wanted an objective overview of who could actually mount the most formidable opposition to Trump. But that the polling numbers went directly against the narrative that the party wanted to espouse. They knew that skipping over Kamala Harris would be a slap in the face to the bedrock of the party, which is black women in particular. And they just wouldn't have it. And the K-Hive was another consideration. I remember that coming up a lot. People were terrified of the online mob.
2: Yeah.
1: Wow. It's fascinating.
2: Look, she's somebody who was in the pit when it comes to fundraising, and which is interesting that she's commenting on Kamala now, because Kamala had to drop out of the race as president in 2019 was, because she could not raise anyone.
1: But my question is, and it wasn't answered in the audio cut, was the polling of Democrats only or everyone?
2: Oh, that's a good question. Yeah, that's important.
1: We are Red Eye Radio.
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1: That's
0: all, folks.
2: Listen up.
0: Yeah, there is an Uber Senior now. I got the email yesterday.
1: All right. So what is Uber Senior?
0: You can get larger text, bigger buttons.
1: Okay. Slower cars.
0: Fewer ride choices to minimize decision fatigue. Older adults can now set up and manage their own senior accounts independently or link them to a family profile.
1: All right.
0: You can choose how the driver signals their arrival, such as via phone call, text messages, or honking their horn.
1: Or sends Edna to the door.
0: Users can inform drivers of assistive devices like canes or walkers. There's a pilot feature letting users request cars with lower step-in heights.
1: Yeah, yeah. And by the way, that's important. You know, taking my dad to his appointments and hospital and back and forth and everything. My truck sits a little higher, so we used his SUV that sits lower.
0: Supports eligible health benefits or Medicare cards for qualifying medical trips. And the other one I just saw, going to their website, the seniors can call to make an appointment to get a car.
1: Okay. Many are more comfortable with that.
0: Yeah.
1: All right.
0: Exactly. Oh,

0: Yeah. No senior discount, though.
1: Oh.
0: That's all I was looking for when I saw it.
1: Yeah, of course.
2: This is Red Eye Radio on Westwood One. The show that never stops. Red Eye Radio.
0: And he's Eric Cronin. I'm Gary McNamara. All right, so the Fed raised rates yesterday, a quarter of a point. And reading the Wall Street Journal here, editorial board.
3: Yeah.
0: Kevin Warsh is an inflation hawk. The press corps in Wall Street still don't understand the new Federal Reserve chair. Has Elizabeth Warren sent her apology yet? Is how they started out.
3: Nah.
0: We mean the letter to Kevin Warsh saying that she was wrong to say that the new Federal Reserve chairman would not be independent after Wednesday's decision by the Federal Open Market Committee to raise interest rates a quarter of a point. She isn't the only one who should be offering a mea culpa. The herd of independent minds in the Fed press corps spent the summer hyping a supposed staring contest between Mr. Warsh and President Trump, with the Fed's credibility as the stakes. Mr. Trump famously prefers lower rates, as does any elected politician, if we're honest.
1: Yeah, okay.
0: But the Fed's decision stand pat at Mr. Warsh's first two meetings as its leader became supposed evidence that the Fed credibility was in doubt. It was a silly argument, and it obscured much of the consequential developments at the Fed. Mr. Warsh is the most hawkish chairman since Paul Volcker, something which was said when the president nominated him.
3: Yeah.
0: We were saying, if you were looking at it independently and from where Warsh has stood and what he has said before, you looked at it and said, Trump wants lower interest rates. Why is he picking this guy?
3: Right, and Trump promoted that as he was announcing the pick.
0: Yeah. And then Trump yesterday, when he was asked by reporters, said, well, no, I told him to go vote, you know, you vote that way and don't worry about it because it was going to be unanimous the other way, as if Warsh was just going along with
3: waiting
0: the rest
3: for him as, to, yeah.
0: As Fed chair, and that wasn't the case.
3: Yeah.
0: And he said, in this light, the conspicuous feature of this week's decision to raise the Fed fund rates a quarter of a point is that it was 12-0. In the 3 months since Mr. Warsh's first meeting, he has persuaded committee members who in June voted unanimously to stand pat into the opposite conclusion. What changed? Mr. Warsh was clear at his wonderfully brief press conference that the inflation evidence has moved in the wrong direction. The main inflation indicators are still higher than 3% after 5 years above the Fed's 2% inflation target. Mr. Warsh also cited rising commodity prices as an important price signal, a welcome note not heard at the Fed since its glory days of the 1990s. He is paying attention to prices in the real economy.
3: Mm.
0: This is continuing evidence of the broader reform project Mr. Warsh is launching at the Fed. The most visible instances are the five task forces he's established on matters such as the central bank's balance sheet and its inflation models, and his refusal to provide forward guidance about future policy moves. The changes are already showing up in monetary policy.
3: Mm.
0: An important element on display at this week's meeting and in Mr. Warsh's speech last month at Jackson Hole, Wyoming, is his conviction that inflation is always the Fed's problem. His Fed is less likely to cling to excuses such as supply chain shocks as reason to look through inflation above its 2% target. Wednesday's rate increases is consistent with this view. I just love the fact that his conviction that inflation is always the Fed's problem sounds a lot like Milton Friedman, J.D. Vance.
3: Yeah, You know, look, we knew, you and I have been doing this long enough. We've been around long enough to know how it's going to work at the Fed, regardless of who the Fed chair is. And it's not going to be one person that makes the decision. The Fed chair, yeah, an important pick, but really not the entire equation at all, not even close. So you look at what was going on with inflation, what is going on right now with inflation. And when numbers came out recently, it was like, no. I think you and I talked about this. There was quickly growing consensus that Kevin Warsh would announce, he wouldn't be doing the, again, it's not down to one person, but the Fed would raise rates rather than lowering rates as the president has been a proponent of. You're just not there on inflation. We go back to the massive inflation that the Democrats caused when it got well over 9%. And we said, the Fed is not serious about this. Inflation is transitory, blah, blah, blah, blah, blah. If they wanted to do something about it, you're going to try and raise those rates at a much greater pace during that time in order to help bring that inflation down. Now, we can have the discussion about how much control the Fed should have, but this is the way it works. And I was not surprised at all yesterday with the interest rate going up. The announcement that the rates are going up. It's where we are. It's how the system works. It's not about the people. It's, again, we can have a conversation about the institution itself, but this is how it works. This is what we have right now. And whether it's Kevin Warsh or anybody else that's in there. Yes. When others were, you go back to Alan Greenspan and the 2008-2009 crash. You know, they were raising rates. Inflation was coming up, and they're raising rates at that time when, remember, the housing crisis was going on, and so many of those notes, those mortgages, were based on adjustable rates. So people's mortgage payments were going up at a fairly steady rate. And, we can sit and talk about any of them as they, whether they're testifying before Congress or they make comments or anything else about what's going on with the economy. But this is how the system right now that we have in place works. It is no surprise. And it wouldn't matter if it was Kevin Warsh or another pick. We made the observation that, wait a minute, you know, if this is what you're trying to do, Mr. Trump, then maybe you get another pick. But it still wouldn't be the entire influence because it's not the only vote.
0: A White House official called the increase rather unfortunate. This from the Wall Street Journal. A mild protest. But Mr. Trump ought to be reassured by Mr. Warsh's view that the economy is strengthening. Retail sales for August came in strong Wednesday, rebounding from July. The Atlanta Fed GDP Now growth estimate for the third quarter was revised up Wednesday to 5.1%.
3: Was it? Forget, and forgive me because I've been a little busy.
0: That would be
3: what,
0: huge.
3: Was August year over year up, or just was it just over the previous month? Because August is back to school. The reason I say that is because it's the second Christmas for parents, and retail always goes up in August.
0: Yeah, retail from July.
3: I know, but I'd have to look at the data to see year over year. Was it better than last year's August? That would also be good news, right? I mean, it's always up in August over July because, again, back to school. But was it up year over year? I don't have that data in front of me. Let me see if I can find it.
0: I'm looking right now. Broad rise in U.S. retail sales highlights resilient consumer, but of course I can't get through Bloomberg's paywall.
3: Yeah.
0: Ah. Everything's got a paywall now.
3: Yeah.
0: Yeah, I can't see whether, let me just look at it here. Inflation pressures building. U.S. retail sales rebounded sharply in August as households boosted purchase of a range of goods while also spending more at restaurants and bars. Ah, we saw that bars. That was one of the things in the employment report that went up.
3: Hmm.
0: Why is that? Why in August do bars, would they be? Is that because colleges are reopening and football season starting?
3: Oh, yeah.
0: I mean, serious,
3: no,
0: by
3: no,
0: the way.
3: No, no, no, no. I think that has to be a huge driver, actually. I think sports starting. College, too.
0: Retail sales jumped 1.2% last month, the largest increase since March, after a revised 0.5% drop in July. Economists polled by Reuters have forecast retail sales, which are mostly goods and services and are not adjusted for inflation, would rebound 0.8% after previously dropping 0.6% in July. I'm trying to see. Okay. Decline in July was the first in 9 months. Sales increased 6% on a year-over-year basis in August.
3: Yeah, there you go.
0: There you go.
3: Now, that's good.
0: That's good, yes.
3: Because, again, August is always a hot month for spending because, as they call it, the second Christmas for parents, you got to buy kids' now, clothes or uniforms. You got to buy.
0: There's another reason.
3: Yeah? Beer?
0: No.
3: Oh.
0: Gasoline prices went up drastically in August.
3: Oh, yeah.
0: Which lifted receipts at service stations by 3.1%.
3: Yeah.
0: So a significant poor. I saw $3.99 today on the way to work here in Texas.
3: Yeah, I know. I was going to tell my dad, listen, you're going to have to walk to your appointment.
0: Retail sales expensive. Can be up, but that also can be skewed by energy prices.
3: Yeah.
0: You're paying more for gasoline.
3: Right.
0: And so, boom, that's a huge increase. And because that has such volatility.
3: So then we would have to further break down that year over year to find out how much of that was the case. Right.
0: How much
3: did it contribute? Energy prices contribute to that overall number. Yeah.
0: Well, still, if it, let's say energy prices took a couple percentages, if it was still 4%.
3: Oh, no, that would
0: that
3: still
0: would
3: be big.
0: Still be good, great, oh, yeah. That's from last great. Week, from last That's year. Great news. That's still a great 3% would be a great number. 4% would be a great number.
3: Yeah.
0: Since it went down in July, 2% or 3% would be a great number.
3: Right. Right. So. Well, as I would tell my kids, you know, I didn't like, you know, back to school was always expensive. It is for many parents. I saved money by telling my kids, you don't need paper to write on in class. You can write on napkins. Here you go. Here's some leftover fast food napkins from my car. Take
0: now,
3: those.
0: The question I can't answer is why Mr. President Trump, who over and over again indicated that he was not happy with Powell and that he wanted interest rates drastically lowered and pound on that.
3: Yeah.
0: Why he picked Warsh, who believes in the opposite,
3: right?
0: Apparently, of what Mr. Trump did, and we knew it when he appointed him,
3: right?
0: And we're like,
3: and he still promoted Warsh as someone who was going to do something that we all knew Warsh wasn't going to do. You know what? Maybe that's why the bar business is popping. We're all just trying to figure it out.
0: Any bars open now? They all close. Let's go to the bar.
3: Yeah, we'll make our own bar like they do on Law and Order. Where's our desk?
0: Can I get an Uber from the bar now? By the way, you know what I saw yesterday?
3: What's that?
0: Uber Senior.
3: Oh. They leave their blinker on the entire time.
0: We are Red Eye Radio.
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13: A new alert. I'm Roxanne Evans, Fox News. President Trump arriving back at the White House earlier than scheduled. He was supposed to return from his weekend trip to Camp David on Sunday. No word yet from the White House on why President Trump's visit was cut short. And the State Department issuing a new security alert Saturday, advising Americans currently in the Middle East to exercise heightened vigilance and prepare for potential travel disruptions. President Trump's early return comes as Saudi Arabia confirms Yemen's Houthi rebels tried to attack its capital with a ballistic missile. Fox's Stephanie Bennett with more.
14: The Houthis did not specify what they targeted, but said they attacked sensitive sites and there were no immediate reports of casualties. Now, video shows flames and a large plume of black smoke near King Khalid International Airport in Saudi Arabia's capital of Riyadh. Tracking website Flight Radar 24 reported major issues, including long delays. And for the first time in months, emergency air raid alerts sounded overnight across the capital as residents reported hearing loud explosions. It comes after days of escalating conflict between the kingdom and the Iran-backed Houthi rebels in neighboring Yemen.
13: Well, the Houthis pose a growing threat to global energy supplies following territorial gains along the Red Sea coast. Music started a star, Ed Sheeran, calling what's happening in Gaza catastrophic and unjustifiable when opening his solo concert in Philadelphia Saturday. Sheeran says his shows are about unity and humanity, not politics. This comes after McElmore was dropped as Sheeran's opener after making pro-Palestinian and genocide comments on stage. The U.S. military says it struck a vessel in the Caribbean for allegedly trafficking drugs. Four people were killed. 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
13: Former Vice President Kamala Harris heads to Michigan Tuesday to stump for Democratic Senate candidate Abdul El-Sayed. Fox's Jeff Manasso has more.
19: Former Vice President Kamala Harris is expected to talk health care with Abdul El-Sayed during a Michigan roundtable as the Democrat Senate nominee faces growing controversy over his progressive agenda, including Medicare for All, and his association with far-left streamer Hassan Piker, who's previously said that America deserved 9/11. El-Sayed has distanced himself from Piker and has condemned terrorism. Harris's appearance alongside El-Sayed after he met with top Democrats last week in efforts to unite the party, all ahead of the midterms in a battle against Republican Mike Rogers in November. Jeff Manasso, Fox News.
13: President Trump is set to join world leaders at the United Nations General Assembly in New York City this coming week. Fox's C.B. Cotton has details on security measures being put in place across the Big Apple.
20: It'll be a busy week for President Trump and a busy week for those tasked with protecting him and the rest of the more than 130 world leaders who are expected here for the United Nations General Assembly. This security operation is months in the making, and the effort culminates here. It's a multi-agency coordination center. We got an inside look. The center's overhead lights change from green to yellow to red, depending on the current threat level. The Secret Service and 20 partner agencies, including the NYPD and the Department of War, will use these lights to get a clear idea of what's going on in the city. The head of the Secret Service's New York field office says each year's safety plan has to evolve with the times.
13: Well, this comes the same week President Trump is set to host a state dinner for Chinese President Xi Jinping amid rising tensions between the two nations over artificial intelligence. I'm Roxanne Evans, and this is Fox News.
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0: We're Red Eye Radio. He is Eric Cronin. I'm Gary McNamara. Welcome and good morning. Coming up here on the show today, following the bottom of the hour, we got a ton of stuff. Number one, we have to touch on it. Bernie Sanders' 32-hour work week.
1: Yeah, we talked. I joked about it yesterday.
0: Yeah, we never really got to it.
1: We never really covered the actual issue.
0: So we will get to that coming up here on the show. And I thought I should bring this up because one of the things we've often talked about is when there's a big health care bill or something, you know, in Congress or whatever, we said, well, people talk about, you know, they of course they care about health care, but most people aren't in the system.
1: Right.
0: You know, they're not in the system. The vast majority of people are not sick at one time.
1: Right.
0: So they're not immediately affected by the healthcare system. Just a couple points I wanted to make on that. When you were talking about your father, it reminded me that I'm actually in the healthcare system more than I've ever been right now.
1: Yeah. Right.
0: You know, how are they responding?

0: Now, it's Red Eye Radio. Gary McNamara and Eric Harley talk about everything from politics to social issues and news of the day. Whether you're up late or you're just starting your day, welcome to the show. From the Relief Factor Studios, this is Red Eye Radio.
1: All across America, we are Red Eye Radio. He is Eric Harley, and I'm Gary McNamara.
2: Hi. By the way, it's a new record. I'm here 2 days in a row. you know the joke.
1: You don't miss that much. It's a little bit of an exaggeration.
2: I work 24/7. I work 24 days a year.
1: You're not Stern.
2: 7 months.
1: You said that yesterday.
2: We'd all like to get that schedule. Isn't that what we call retiring? Anyway.
1: Made me think of something. Because go ahead after. I've got something after you're done.
2: I was just saying, update on Dad, because first of all, you and I have to keep in mind our listeners are always very sweet. Anytime we talk about our parents or family members or anything going on in our personal lives, they reach out to us with prayers and great thoughts and we definitely feel the love. I remember being here when your mother passed, being on the air, and it was overwhelming I was feeling, and
1: you just
2: I
1: gave
2: was
1: me goosebumps. By the way,
2: I was, you know, I didn't personally know your mom, but I feel like I did, mm-hmm. you know. But it was a loss for our radio family, and so for my dad, who was in the hospital recently, and he's been battling an incurable blood cancer. Yesterday, on Wednesday, I went back down. I've been going down there every day. Now, Thursday, I have the day off because we have professional caretakers at the house all day and meal prep. And
1: you
2: and
1: have the
2: else.
1: Day off
2: for Dad.
1: Not from the show.
2: I'm thinking about it. Thinking about leaving here in a few minutes, but thinking about leaving early. No, but this was a follow up with his primary care, his general physician. And that happens when you go into the doctor. If you go into the hospital and you have as many issues as my 93-year-old father has, then they have to get everything straightened. And my dad is very good, you know, so far on cognitive issues. My mother is not. And so it's a balance. And they're both living in the home right now with great professional care. Again, I can't say nothing about those professional caretakers. I can't say enough about those professional caretakers. They're just amazing people. But we went to the doctor. I drove after we got off the air. Helped with some things in the morning. It was kind of a light day, relatively speaking, with what we've been through with his hospitalization. But we get there and everything was really smooth. He sits in the lobby for not even 2 minutes. They call him, the nurse's assistant or whoever it is comes out and calls your name. All right. And bring him back. And then he's done in 10 minutes. I was answering email. Didn't have time to answer all my email, actually, work email in the lobby. And so on the way home, he told me, he goes, "Hey, can you come down and take me if I have to go to the hospital or any doctor's visit for any reason?" Because when I took him last week, we were on vacation, so it actually worked out that way. He had a nurse with him, and he wasn't at a point where he required an ambulance, but it was getting worse, and I wasn't that far away. So I went, and he really wanted me to be there anyway. I had to be there anyway. And when we got him there, they got him right in, and this isn't always the case. And there was no preferential treatment or anything like that. It's just a 93-year-old comes in with all of the symptoms and condition he was in, and they took him in. They had a chest X-ray. Within minutes, they had a CT scan. Almost immediately following, they had a treatment plan right away. It happened so quick. And then yesterday, his follow-up. And by the way, when he hopped back in the car, I drive up and we get him out right there at the door. He can walk fine. He's slow, but he can walk. He can walk. He walks back to the car when I go to drive through to pick him up. I say, okay, you're going to set your appointment at the front desk. Your next appointment, I'll go get the car and bring it around. So he comes out and he gets in the car and he goes, hey, I think I got my sea legs back. My dad was Navy starting at the age of 18, served on the USS Samuel N. Moore in the Korean War. And so sea legs are something he knows about. But he always says that, you know, if he's feeling better. And he did. He looked peppier. And it was answered prayers. And I want to thank everyone who sent me anything. And even those who I know were praying and didn't reach out to me. But because I know our audience, I certainly said my share of prayers for my family members and anyone I know that's going through something. You and I have been through that for a while. But when he says, hey, you know, could you, you know, jokingly, can you come down and take me to the hospital or any visit? Because I get right in and everything's run so smoothly this week. I said, Dad, it's the aviators. I wear aviator shades because of a condition with my right eye. I have to have really dark shades and they really need to cover my eyes. And so I wear Biden aviator shades. And so I told my sister that, and she goes, well, I'm not sure that helps in Texas. And I said, told my dad, I said, maybe I look official coming in with you.
1: One of the reasons I think that, because you had mentioned my mom and the response that we get is because so many of our listeners were just relating to them the stuff that they've gone through,
2: yes,
1: or they believe they're going to go through with their parents,
2: and right? Or sometimes they've gone through
1: they've gone through it already,
2: or multiple times, and I keep that in mind all the time,
1: it's something that isn't talked about a lot, and we just find it naturally easy to talk about anything. It's the way we've always been. We will confront reality in any way, but with compassion and kindness across the board. I mean, that's just the way that we were raised. But I will tell you this: people ask, you know, what is the thing that has gotten you more response? You know, what's the issue that has gotten you more response than anything else ever as a radio talk show host? You know, the budget, debt, whatever.
2: Right.
1: Close. I said. Yeah. By far number one, and I'm talking about USA basketball, the women's team winning 5 gold medals or whatever it is, or championships in a row, and they just dominate. And it's my parents. Talking about my parents has gotten more response than anything else, because I believe it's so
2: relatable.
1: It's so relatable to everybody, And it is also, it's interesting and fascinating how you go through all of these things, how you deal with things like real life.
2: Yeah.
1: I know that I got a lot of response when because I hate the term, you know, you hear politicians go, it's the new normal, and it drives me crazy.
2: Yeah.
1: But when I, for example, talk about my dad with his dementia, and like I said, probably 99% of the time he's not there.
2: Yeah.
1: You know, he's in his... Yeah. own delusions.
2: But we're going through that with my mother-in-law.
1: Yeah. And so you it becomes a new normal because it has to. You have to push aside the reality of, you know, every single day saying, you know, especially in the very beginning, because his came pretty quick.
2: Yeah.
1: And
2: it really was
1: shocking when it happened. And you almost, as a collective, and I mean the family all together, saying, We've got to deal with it and make the happy moments the happy moments. You have to make it the new normal. You cannot just focus on it day in and day out and go into a massive depression yourself.
2: Right.
1: And that's where I look at my family and my siblings, especially, and my brother-in-law
2: who's
1: part of all of it.
2: Yeah.
1: And even my nephew, my nieces and nephews, my nephews and niece. And it's just, you know, everybody has just... you know, made that decision, and part of it's, you can make that decision because we would know what our father would say,
2: Yes.
1: Don't you sit there and go into depression over me.
2: Right.
1: You go live your life. You do what you have to do.
2: Which is part of your father's mantra of do the job.
1: Yeah.
2: Or as he said, do the job now. But, you know, you've got, because it's the responsibility in life. And I said that to my father. I said, Dad, my wife and I have talked about this from the beginning of our marriage, the better part of 4 decades now that we've been together. And we've always talked about, this is what you do. And to the extent that you can. Like with my mother-in-law, she requires full-time residential treatment. And you have to know that that's the best place for them, even though that's the hardest place to leave them after every visit. My parents aren't there yet, but my dad has had that conversation with me in recent months. You know, it may come to that point. But yeah, you look at that and that's it. It really is about, you know, this is what you do. And, you know, I think about, I was in the lobby of the doctor's office today waiting on Dad. They had a report on young people going into trades. We've talked about this, but this new study that came out and showed a survey. How many young people are going into trades? They're learning to become, they're doing hands-on jobs. They're learning to become electricians and, you know, and plumbers and everything else. And they're moving away from the college education, or maybe they're doing a combination of both, a hybrid of both. And I think to myself, because I talked to my dad's neighbor, Dovey, about, he's very strong about, you know, he kind of talks a lot like we do, in that, do people know how things work? In fact, I had a conversation with him just yesterday when I pulled up to take Dad. And I said, you know, Dobie, we talk about that a lot, because he knows what I do. And I said, we talk about that a lot, about do they understand how we got here as a nation, how freedom is earned and preserved? Because he served in Vietnam, like my father, and he, you know, and he's one of these guys. He served early on, by the way, he told me yesterday. I didn't know that, but it was very early on in Vietnam. But these are the things that we, as I'm looking at that television story in the lobby, watching that television story about young people going into trades, I'm thinking to myself, this is not bad news. It didn't feel like it was being presented that way. I don't know what channel it was, actually. I'm not sure what they had it on. It may have been local news. I don't remember. But it caught my ear.
1: Yeah, because, there's been a number of stories over the last couple of weeks about how that is happening.
2: Yeah, and I think, you know, okay, this is a good thing, because we should understand. You know, I think AI is going to have a lot of positives and, you know, a few negatives here and there. That's just the way technology works. I don't have a fear of AI. I think there's been this big fear building of AI. And I think the left fears AI because they don't want people learning more things.
1: Well, when you talk about, you know, everything here, it's really what we've been talking about this week, when we talk about the ignorance of people who say this country sucks and they have no idea what the Constitution is.
2: Right.
1: They can't even tell you, you know, why it is the way that it is.
2: Right.
1: And we expanded it, you know, this week to just the history of technology in this country and where we were just 100 years ago, and people walking around saying, my life is so tough.
2: Yeah.
1: If you actually know the history of technology and governments.
2: Yeah.
1: And you understand the Constitution and you understand where we were as a society and how hard life was compared to now.
2: Yeah.
1: Because everything's relative.
2: Right.
1: And when you look back at it and these people, it's so tough. It's not tough at all.
2: It's not tough.
1: It's not even close to being tough the way that it used to be.
2: Yeah.
1: And we've got a bunch of whiners and complainers.
2: Yes.
1: And part of it is complete ignorance. They have no idea. And I was telling you this the other day. The whole thing, well, one person used to be able to work one job, and my father always said, where the hell did that come from? I was working 3 jobs in the early 50s.
2: Yeah.
1: But if you look at it, except for the very short time of a world war, where, you know, so you go 1946 to maybe the mid-60s, that 20-year period where you had a baby boom and you had, you know, you came out of a depression and then a war. And then the economic engine boomed where people got a lot more material things than they ever had before.
2: Yeah.
1: You know, you think about it before that. That was a very short period of time. And then, as always, things change and there's creative destruction and technology moves on to something else.
2: Right.
1: It was
2: hard. ATMs killed a lot of jobs. Oh, remember, Scott, Barack Obama said it.
1: Idiotic.
2: And that means it must be true.
1: But if you look at it very, if you say, okay, we had a burst of a short period of time where the economy might have been, you know, a lot better at that point. Maybe it was for a few people.
2: Yeah.
1: But for the majority of people, they still had to work like crazy. My father, as you said, and my father wasn't, you know, my father was not a blue collar worker.
2: Right.
1: He was an engineer.
2: Right.
1: And so, but he was an engineer. He was an engineer at one company, a machinist at the other, doing something else. He was working one full time job and two part time jobs.
2: Well, that's
1: while
2: not
1: my
2: only,
1: mother while yeah. my mother was home.
2: Right.
1: You know, and because they wanted to have kids, and that's what it required in order to live. In, you know, and this would have, they got married, I think, in 51.
2: Mm-hmm.
1: Yeah. I think, 51. So, you know, and so that was all the way through into the 60s before I remember him just working one job.
2: Right. I mean, that's, for me, I remember my dad would moonlight as a undercover security guard at a store. He would walk around with a cart full of things and look for shoplifters. And also, he went to night school to finish to right. get his master's degree.
1: But we didn't have close to the material things that people have today.
2: Right.
1: You know, who was it? It was Stossel that did the things about what people have that are in the poverty level in the United States.
2: Right.
1: And it was mind-boggling what they have.
2: Yeah. Show me somebody without a phone these days. Show me a 5-year-old without a phone.
1: Well, 90% of homes in the United States have air conditioning.
2: Yes. Right. Yeah.
1: So
2: Europe.
1: But that includes everybody in the North where you really don't need it as much.
2: Right.
1: We are Red Eye Radio.
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0: We are Red Eye Radio. He's Eric Carlin. I'm Gary McNamara. Now, the most interesting thing, though, of my whole, being in the medical system here the last month and a half and just analyzing it and giving you my opinion of how it's been for me so far with the quality of care and the timeliness of the care is that the doctor did say to me, he just said, because part of my condition can be affected by coffee. Yeah. He said, how many cups of coffee you drink a day? And I said, like two. And I went, why? You're not going to take me off coffee, are you? I said, come on. Massive alcohol and drugs. Yeah, okay, I can handle that, being taken off that. You can't touch my coffee. He just burst out laughing. He goes, no, I just wondered.
1: Remember when Letterman had the big heart surgery?
0: Yeah.
1: And he came back and he goes, they put me on decaf, and there is zero purpose for decaf.
0: I know.
1: Railed about it, made it a bit for like weeks. But yeah, no, caffeine is something they have to look at.
0: I know.
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0: We are Red Eye Radio. He is Eric Carley, and I'm Gary McNamara. Welcome, and good morning. Stuff coming up in just a minute.
1: We've got time. We can put it in now.
0: Oh, okay.
1: Yeah.
0: Okay.
1: Yeah. I was going to take a minute off work because I've worked almost 30 minutes now with no time off. But.
0: All right, I wanted just to cover this because when you're talking about your dad, the hospital, and everything else, you know, we've spent a ton of time over the decades talking about healthcare in the United

0: states, different healthcare systems, whatever, what actually works. And one of the things I've always said is most people don't experience the healthcare system.
1: Right.
0: You just don't. You know, we talk about a lot in Canada about waiting times, even for necessary, you know, surgery. And when you have to see, you know, a specialist, how long it will take. Yeah. And this is when it can be critical.
1: Right.
0: And every year, I think it's a Fraser Institute puts out the wait time. And for specialists, you know, it can be, in some cases, it can be a year before you see a specialist.
1: Mm-hmm.
0: And if it isn't urgent, you know, it can be months and months and months and months.
1: Oh, yeah.
0: And even if urgent, it could be a month before you could see a specialist for something.
1: Right.
0: So just recently, my former primary doctor, and he's around my age. The office closed.
1: Yeah.
0: Okay. And they said he was going to continue. He hasn't continued. And this was like in June, we were told they were going to, you know, close. And my next appointment was like next week.
1: Mm.
0: And so I said, okay, I need to wait to see where he goes, because I called the office. They said, no, he's going to continue at another place. So far, nothing.
1: Hmm.
0: And so you've got to make decisions.
1: And it's stressful.
0: Oh, yeah. Because
1: you've been with your doctor for a while.
0: Oh, yeah, over 10 years.
1: Yeah.
0: Yeah, so.
1: I've been with my same clinic for almost 30 years.
0: Yeah.
1: And we've had long-term doctors, you know, and I'm on my third one in that clinic now. But it's very stressful. They had thought our insurance actually wasn't going to cover that clinic at one point. I remember that stress of just thinking about, oh, my gosh, what am I going to do? I got to find a doctor. And I know, look, they're very good about adapting to new patients and, hey, we've got your records and let's get you up to speed. Let's have a conversation. That's great. But there's this comfort, and I think it goes to morale, but also stress levels in knowing that your doctor knows what's going on and is familiar with your case.
0: Right. And like I said, I trusted my former primary doctor. So what happened was, you know, I had a bunch of different things going on with, you know, with dad and another friend of mine who was in the hospital. Didn't even notice I had a prescription that was like a week away, had to be refilled. And it's interesting, when you don't have a primary doctor, what do? Well, I had to go to an urgent care clinic. And the urgent care clinic will give you one time for 30 days.
1: Right.
0: And so the pressure's on. You got to find yourself a primary doctor.
1: Yeah.
0: And the receptionist at the place I went to said, you need to go to my old doctor.
1: Mm.
0: You know, he just couldn't retire. He's around your age. He couldn't retire. So he's back. And here's where his office is. And his office is right across the street from my favorite breakfast restaurant here in Texas. Right across the street. I mean,
1: right.
0: 200 feet away. And I go, I think this is some kind of karma. All right. So I go, and just so people know, I'm a type 2 diabetic,
1: right,
0: under control.
1: Right.
0: It means my A1C and people are from is not a 7. You know, it's way below. Most of the time it's in the 5s. Still the upper 5. So I'm fine.
1: Yeah.
0: You know, that's under control. You're not really doing damage to your organs. And it's something that I've had for 10 years and over 10 years now. And I watch it, you know, all the time. I eat right. I exercise. I do all that. It's not death that we all wonder about death, but it's not death that's the first major concern. It's a quality of life the last 10 years. If you have type 2 diabetes, what can happen?
1: Right. Yeah.
0: My whole goal is never to get close to the point of having to get toes cut off.
1: Yeah, right.
0: You know, or having neuropathy, you know, bad, you know, nerve pain or stuff
1: mm-hmm.
0: like that.
1: Mm-hmm.
0: Because, you know, I mean, they read me the Riot Act when I first got it.
1: Yeah.
0: And so, but really, the last 10 years, I've never been in a hospital overnight since I got my tonsils out at like age 5 or 6.
1: Mm.
0: Never been in a hospital overnight. So I've been very, very healthy. So my healthcare the last 10 years has been, you know, and when I first got diabetes, when I first got it, I had to go every 3 months, then every 4 months, and then twice a year.
1: Yeah.
0: Once they realized I was on the pay, okay, because they wanted to monitor, do blood work, everything the first couple of years. But it was the same doctor that I went to. And so That was it, the last 10 years. Right. Every 6 months I would go, and it was very simple.
1: Right.
0: Well, when I found my new primary doctor, and they're in a healthcare system, you know, they're a big healthcare system here
1: in the
0: state of Texas, you know, with the own hospital and, you know, specialist and everything else. And so I go to the new primary doctor, and of course they want to start from the very beginning.
1: Sure.
0: And they want to start from the very beginning because, for example, with when I say I've got type 2 diabetes, metabolic syndrome, and what comes with that is high blood, and it's all genetic, high blood pressure, high cholesterol, and high blood sugar, you know, from the type 2 diabetes. Never had any problem with cholesterol. I was never really over. The cholesterol wasn't a problem. The high blood pressure was, and so was the blood sugar. Mm-hmm. Could have been a worse problem.
1: Mm-hmm.
0: And I also have white coat syndrome. It's totally subconscious. I'm not nervous when I go to the doctor.
1: Yeah.
0: But my blood pressure just goes through the roof. So, of course.
1: I didn't know that, by the way, that it was totally subconscious until I developed it. I was getting a treatment where it required them to stick a needle literally in my eye once a month. And that process, I didn't know it was making me nervous. You don't feel it. You don't feel like your blood pressure is going up in that moment.
0: Right.
1: But I developed it then. So,
0: and what it is very simple. It's simply your body's defense system.
1: Right.
0: And, you know, something's going on.
1: Right.
0: Drop of adrenaline in your bloodstream. That's what causes it. Mm-hmm. And then, boom, everything just skyrockets.
1: Right.
0: Your body is reacting the way it's supposed to react when it sees a threat, even subconsciously.
1: Right.
0: And so, of course, I document everything. I mean, I document my blood sugar and what I was doing. I document my blood pressure and tell you what I'm doing, because I just don't take my blood pressure when I rest. Mm-hmm. When I work out real heavily, like I do a 15-mile bike ride, I'll sprint the last mile. Soon as I get home, I leave the bike outside. I walk in the door within 20 seconds. I'm taking my blood pressure.
1: Yeah.
0: And I set a pattern for, you know, my doctor to see whenever I go in. And I did the same for my primary doctor. It's like, okay, fine. I also have so I went to my primary doctor and it all went really good. And his recommendation was to go to see a cardiologist. I think what he heard is something that I've had for decades upon decades, which is what I call PVC, premature ventricular contractions, which if you're a healthy person, doesn't affect you at all. It's a little extra heartbeat, and mine comes from the bottom of the heart.
1: Mm-hmm.
0: So, of course, when the new primary doctor sees that, you've got to go to the specialist, the cardiologist.
1: Mm-hmm.
0: So my point is not to go through because everything's fine. But, you know, the healthcare system that I've experienced here over the last month, really, no problem getting the new primary doctor. There were a bunch of primary doctors that I could have gotten.
1: Mm-hmm.
0: But I got one recommended by this receptionist.
1: Mm-hmm.
0: Was able to get an appointment within... Now, he's semi-retired, so he only works like Monday and Tuesday. But I was able to get
1: like
0: in.
1: Like me.
0: Yeah. I was able to get in the next week.
1: Yeah.
0: Like the next Monday or Tuesday, I was able to get in.
1: Right.
0: So then he sees me and then, okay, I need to get my blood work. He goes, oh, you can do that right now. And I said, I haven't fasted. Okay,
1: right.
0: Come in tomorrow.
1: Yeah.
0: Get the blood work.
1: Right.
0: So it was the next day I got the blood work.
1: Mm.
0: Meanwhile, he had set up and said, you need to see it. You know, I recommend you go see the cardiologist, you know, just because everything that you've got, whatever. Have you ever gotten, when was your last EKG? And I said, 10 years ago, fine.
1: Right.
0: Sets me up with the cardiologist. It was an appointment 5 days away. Now, nothing is urgent here. And I had to, because I was on vacation and out of town, I had to make it the next week, which was Tuesday of this week. So I go in Tuesday of that week. I get in at, my appointment's at 10. I get there at 9:35. Soon as 9:35, I go to hit the bathroom. I come out. They're waiting for me. It's 5 or like 10 to 10. And the nurse comes in and she takes the EKG and does all that stuff. I mean, everything. She goes, the doctor's on the way in here.
1: Mm-hmm.
0: And, you know, I go, she goes, we apologize so much. I go, it's 9:53. My appointment doesn't begin for another 7 minutes. I'm okay. And so he came in like about 7 minutes after 10, apologizing profusely for being you know, for being late. He goes, no, I don't like wasting other people. I don't like people wasting my time. I don't like wasting other people's time. So we went over that and everything else. And then, you know, again, and he, you know, sees that I've got that extra beat and says, look, I just recommend it just for a general screening that you go get a, and there are two different procedures really, which is the, a CAT scan of your heart and a ultrasound with the calcium test that they take. He goes, I suggest you do it. I'm like, I'm okay, because I want to make sure it's okay, you know, and I know it
1: sure.
0: is,
1: yeah.
0: you know, because I know what my cholesterol level is and everything else. I know everything. They're not worried. It's just, no, this is basic screening. We want to sell, have a base of where you are right now, and I'm okay with that. Well, they could have done it Monday, but I couldn't do it Monday, and then, well, they had to have it too far apart at the same hospital, the two procedures. And they could have done it Tuesday, but I have my regular primary doctor's appointment to check up on everything that has been done already. So I'm going in Wednesday. I've gotten at like three different surveys from the hospital system on my primary doctor, on the cardiologist, and just general, you know, a general survey on my entire experience so far.
1: Mm-hmm.
0: And I'm just like, wow, competition works.
1: Yeah.
0: That's the first thought I had.
1: Yeah.
0: Competition works. Right. Knowing what the waiting times are in Canada, and there was no emergency here, and everything can be taken care of in a couple of weeks to make sure that I know that everything in my heart, and everything is going great, and, you know, my metabolic syndrome, type 2 diabetes, and make sure that the plan is in effect, everybody's in agreement, everybody communicates. Oh, and then on the app, everything.
1: I
0: went in for my blood work.
1: Yeah.
0: Got my blood work done at 9 o'clock.
1: Yeah.
0: By 2 p.m, the results are coming in and it's on the app. You get to see it.
1: Yep.
0: You know, and it's just raw.
1: Yeah.
0: You know, the doctor hasn't commented on it yet. You get to see it. And then cardiologist, I went in on, it's Thursday. Yeah, Tuesday I went in. I wake up yesterday morning. All of his notes right there on the app.
1: Yeah.
0: Every bit of information and very clearly stated. It wasn't done in, you know, medical talk.
1: Yeah.
0: And it had everything that I had said. Patient said this. Said white coat syndrome, but the patient keeps a log of his blood pressure and what he has done, and the blood pressure is fine. In fact, you know, it's extremely fine when he doesn't have the white coat
1: syndrome. We went through this with my dad, and he has the app, and he said, let's, because he had his phone, obviously, with him in the hospital, but he had his phone with him. And he said, hey, let's log on to my app, and let's look at the records. I want you to help me kind of sort things out. Let's look at the history of where my numbers have been. So he's got everything from his oncologist, his cardiologist, and his primary care physician right there, and also his current hospital stay is updated as they do tests. It's amazing. And he got in as he joked, hey, I need you to bring me every time, because he got right in. Yeah. And there was no wait for him. And that's not the case in Canada.
0: But we always talk about the healthcare system. That is my experience, really, the most I've been in the healthcare system in my life, just the last month.
1: Yep.
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11: New alerts. I'm Deborah Valentine, Fox News. U.S. embassies in the Middle East are issuing new alerts amid heightened tensions across the region. Fox's Chanley Painter has details.
12: They did not state a specific threat, but called for Americans to exercise heightened vigilance and be aware of potential travel disruptions in the region. The alerts cite recent fighting between Saudi Arabia and the Iran-backed Houthi militants in Yemen. This after the group claimed attacks on sensitive sites across Saudi Arabia yesterday. Saudi officials confirm air defenses intercepted a ballistic missile over Riyadh. A fire broke out at a fuel tank near the airport, but it's not clear if it was caused by that attack. Other civilian infrastructure were also reportedly targeted. The Houthis have recently seized more territory in Yemen, tightening their grip on a strategic Bab el-Mandab Strait.
11: Tehran has reportedly set the terms for new talks with the U.S. that include getting rid of sanctions on Iran and the end to the U.S. naval blockade of Iranian ports. Germany's leadership isn't on the ballot, but local elections today could still put the country's chancellor in danger.
13: German leader Friedrich Merz is under pressure. His Christian Democrat Party performed badly in one set of local elections earlier this month to the benefit of the far-right AfD. Two more regional votes today could seal Merz's fate. The centre-right chancellor will be hoping a centre-left party does him a favour and keeps the AfD out. Merz's personal approval ratings have fallen as low as 14% in some polls. The AfD has seen success in the former East Germany by promising to restrict immigration and restore access to cheap Russian energy. Jonathan Savage, Fox News.
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11: The Justice Department announcing charges against 16 people in seven different states as part of a nationwide election fraud crackdown. Assistant Attorney General for the DOJ's Fraud Division, Colin McDonald, joining Fox's The Big Weekend Show.
19: It is very easy for someone to just check a box to say that they are a United States citizen and then be able to steal the vote of an American, and we're not going to stand idly by. We've charged 50 cases. The Biden administration in 4 years charged 13.
11: The DOJ wrote, "Let this be a warning to anyone trying to cheat and undermine our elections." President Trump on Truth Social announcing plans for an AI czar and an AI task force.
21: He wrote, "We will also be looking for bad, and we can do that very easily with our already existing criminal and civil justice system." No details on who may take on the jobs yet. The president already had one AI czar, venture capitalist David Sacks, but he stepped down in the spring. The post from the president comes ahead of next week's meeting with Chinese President Xi, as the U.S. and China are in a race for AI dominance. In Washington, Jill Nato, Fox News.
11: Tonight, the Jewish holiday of Yom Kippur begins at sundown. Fox's Jessica Rosenthal reports.
22: 10 days after Rosh Hashanah, the Jewish New Year, is the Day of Atonement, Yom Kippur, which is honored by following a number of observances, chief among them the commandment to fast. This includes abstaining from water for 25 hours through Monday after sunset. On Rosh Hashanah, Jews pray to be inscribed in the Book of Life, and during the subsequent 10 days of repentance, it's customary to give to charity and commit to making changes in the coming year, akin to New Year's resolutions, before the book is closed on Yom Kippur. 4 days after Yom Kippur, the holiday of Sukkot begins, in which Jews recall and celebrate the exodus from Egypt. Jessica Rosenthal, Fox News.
11: I'm Deborah Valentine. This is Fox News.
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25: 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You'll catch us here every week about this same time and same place. A tradition that's almost as old as the settlement itself. It's a few minutes set aside to sing some good old songs, share some memories, talk about what's going on all around down here in the valley. 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

What a glorious day it is here as we celebrate Easter Sunday. And as usual about this time of year, the valley is decked out in all its springtime colors. Well, gather around as we get going with our opening song. If you know the lyrics, jump in and help us sing when you hear the old parlor organ.

schedule's filling up. We had a mighty big time with Jamie Johnson on Friday and last night in the new barn. Now here's what's coming up on down the road. April 26th, Roy Feek and Paul Overstreet. April 27th, the Gatlin Brothers. May 4th, Diamond Rio. Ronnie McDowell on May 10th. Daly and Vincent on May 18th. Aaron Lewis on May 24th. And Marty Brown on May 31st. 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And when you come to visit, check out Blings and Things in the Shopping Village. 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If you'd like information on our shows, upcoming events and concerts, just give us a call at 1-800-765-SING. 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Birthday and anniversary time now. John Svetkoff of Belfort, South Dakota will be 81 on April 24th. And Esther Armstrong, no hometown given, will be 99 on April 25th. We want to wish you folks a very happy birthday from all your friends here in Renfro Valley. 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And we must have them 8 weeks ahead. Now here's an Easter Sunday favorite.

Lots of memories come flooding through our minds today, including memories of Easter mornings several years ago when the old Redbud School out in the village sat up behind the Hyatt Cemetery across the road and was the setting for an Easter sunrise service. We remember shivering in the early spring dawn as we tuned our guitars and fiddles. Sometimes we were treated to the beauty of the redbud and the dogwood in bloom at the same time. Though not as closely identified with Easter as the dogwood, many view the redbud as symbols of drops of Jesus' blood.

The Dogwood is so steeped in legend, we'd be amiss if we didn't relate it to you in song. Time was, mountain youngsters as young as 4 knew this by heart and had great reverence for the Dogwood.

If that melody sounds familiar, it's because the same melody is used to tell the legend of the Robin's Red Breast. We put a lot of stock in our tradition here in the Hill Country. Songs, stories, legends. If they bend the facts a little here and there, the basic truths are brought home in a powerful way, teaching youngsters and reminding ourselves by drawing on nature's wonders all around us. The Easter lily is one of the most universal things in Easter celebration. Placing of the beautiful white flowers in church in honor of departed loved one, or as a visual tribute to the risen Lord. How we love our Easter lily.

Easter morning, what a flood of memories it brings. I can close my eyes and see a picture through the years, pictures of a bygone day that fills my eyes with tears, pictures of an Easter morning as the church bell rings. Mother, dad, and older sister walking down the lane, where the red buds all abloom lent spring a sweet caress. The women folk all prideful of a new hat or dress, praying underneath their breath that it wasn't gonna rain. When we reached the church house, we might find to our surprise, services had just begun and we were coming late. Still, Mom and Sis would take the time to set their hats on straight, then go marching down the aisle with modest, downcast eyes. After church was over, then the egg hunt caused a stir. Shrieking youngsters running round and searching for the prize. Happy young folks hand in hand, that new look in their eyes, which told that they'd already found what they were searching for. Easter morning, what a fund of memories it brings. Of the story told us of the Savior crucified, how he suffered for our sins, how on the cross he died, how with Easter lilies now

Christian world celebrates Easter in slightly different ways, different traditions and symbolisms, but the universal message of Easter is the same. Christ rising from the bonds of death after the horrible death by crucifixion marks the point in history when mankind saw redemption from sin and escape from inevitable death, from the doom of death to the dawn of eternal life. Difference in doctrine marks distinctions in branches of Christianity, but the virgin birth, the death by crucifixion as payment for the sins of mankind, and Christ rising from the grave are common points that unite believers in every age, every culture. So, Easter is a glorious day, a time to remember.

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We're just off I-75 next to Mount Vernon, Kentucky, 50 miles south of Lexington. So come visit. We're easy to find and hard to forget. Until next time, this is Doug Smith saying so long from the Renfro Valley Gathering.

0: 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WJR welcomes the new musical comedy, Mrs. Doubtfire, to the Fox Theater. Based on the beloved film, Mrs. Doubtfire tells the hysterical and heartfelt story of an out-of-work actor who will do anything for his kids. This lovable, big-hearted musical comedy plays the Fox Theater October 2nd and 3rd. You could win tickets. 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This is Michigan Voices, the people who make Michigan great and the places they call home. Here's Marie Osborne.
1: We don't usually interview beauty queens on Michigan Voices, but today we will. Most women who are involved in pageants have a cause to celebrate and promote. Madison Nero is Miss Wayne County. She's made it her mission to promote the good in the county, and that's why she's here today. Welcome, Maddie. We're so glad you could talk to us today.
2: Thank you so much for having me. I'm so excited to chat with you.
1: All right. So first, let's talk about your pageant for a moment, because there's a lot of beauty pageants out there, a lot of pageants. You are Miss Wayne County. So are you heading to Miss Michigan and then on to Miss America? What is your program?
2: Yeah, that is the goal. So I recently competed for Miss Wayne County, which is a local pageant within the Miss Michigan organization in the Miss America opportunity. And as Miss Wayne County, this allows me to have a spot at the Miss Michigan pageant in June. And whoever becomes Miss Michigan will go to Miss America. So it's an incredibly exciting opportunity for women across the state getting to pour themselves into their community service efforts. And I'm very excited that I was able to win Miss Wayne County, my local pageant. I live, work in Wayne County, so being able to represent this community truly means so much to me, and I'm excited to head back to Miss Michigan and get some work done and see what happens. Super exciting.
1: So the Miss Michigan pageant isn't until next June, correct?
2: Yes, we have lots of time to prepare, lots of time to give back, and that's what I'm ready to do.
1: Yeah. Let's give a little background about, you know, where you grew up and why you got involved in this.
2: Sure. I'm actually originally from New York, and I didn't grow up doing pageants. I think that can be said for a lot of pageant girls. Sometimes it's something that we kind of stumble into, but I had seen my cousin do a pageant, and I thought, There's no way that I could do that. I didn't have the confidence. I didn't have, you know, that thought that I was capable of succeeding in those type of ways. But I did grow up in an abusive household. And when I was finally placed into the custody of my aunt and uncle, I thought, you know, there's something out there for me. I have to give myself something to look forward to. I have to, you know, do something that's greater for myself. So that's when I signed up for my first pageant. And I didn't know what I was doing at all, but I ended up doing pretty well. And it was in those moments that I was finding that confidence within myself. And I just didn't stop from there. I got the pageant bug, what we like to call it. And I've been doing pageants every single year since then, since I was 16 years old. And I'm 22 now, very lucky to have continued my pageant journey. And I feel so incredibly grateful that it's taken me to where I am, having graduated from Michigan State University early last December, now living and working full-time in Wayne County. So being able to be Miss Wayne County is definitely a full circle moment for me and for my pageantry journey as well.
1: So what caught my eye, you sent us a nice letter here, WJR, introducing yourself, but what stuck out to me and why we thought we'd have you on this particular show, because we talk about nonprofits here and people doing good work in our community. What struck me was that you wanted to encourage meaningful conversations during your year as Miss Wayne County. So how do you want to accomplish that? What does that mean exactly? How is that going to help the community?
2: So through the Miss America opportunity, we all have a service initiative. And my initiative is called Ever After, helping people believe in what's possible beyond adversity. So I want people to believe that there is a greater life outside of the struggles that they have faced. They can overcome absolutely anything that has been put in their path. And I have these meaningful conversations with women already through Ever After. I host social media interviews where I get to hear people's stories of how they've overcome adversity, what they're doing with their lives now, and how they're leading a successful life. And I want to continue these conversations and continue partnering with nonprofits. I recently partnered with Worth More Nation, which is a nonprofit that supports young women who are in foster care or going through trauma. And I was able to host a makeup and confidence masterclass for these young women. And I want to continue being that voice for young girls to see that, you know, if I've been through all these struggles and I came out on the other and that you can do the same thing. And I was even able to donate over $600 in makeup products to these young women because they deserve that. They deserve that confidence within themselves. So these conversations are extremely important to me because being vulnerable, telling our own stories is what's going to help somebody else at the end of the day. So I definitely want to continue doing that across Wayne County and hopefully across the state of Michigan.
1: So what's interesting here is, you know, because you mentioned it early when I asked you to tell me about yourself, that you had been you had issues within your own family and you had been part of the system. So you can speak very poignantly, I think, and very informative way about your experience to these young women to try to reach them where they are.
2: Exactly. It's all about being vulnerable. And that was very hard for me growing up in that environment. I didn't always want to speak out, but I did that in different ways. I expressed a lot of my emotions through makeup and through social media. And being that voice for people is extremely important because I didn't see anybody like that growing up. I didn't know that anybody else around me was going through struggles, but you know, showing other girls that it's okay to go through these struggles because I've gained so many skills in my life thanks to the circumstances that I faced. I've become very resilient, very empathetic, and honestly, very confident because I know that I can overcome anything that is in my path. And I'm living a life of my dreams now, working a dream job in social media, living as Miss Wayne County. And I truly feel like that is my ever after. So that message is exactly what I want to spread to other women. They can live their own ever after too.
1: You came up with that name, Ever After?
2: Yes, ma'am. I am definitely a big fan of Disney storytelling, things like that. And I turned to those stories throughout my life. I always thought, okay, if this Disney princess can overcome this struggle, then, you know, that maybe is something I can overcome too. But it wasn't always tangible in those sort of ways, but it's something that we see in media a lot, overcoming those obstacles. So if it was something that I could make real, something that I could show in my life, then I thought it was, you know, even more perfect to show to other young women. And I didn't want it to be happily ever after because that's not always the way that, you know, we see life. Not everything is perfect and happy all the time, but it's our own version of an ever after, whatever that looks like to you.
1: I love that it's not always, it's not always happily ever after, but it's, you know, contentedly ever after. You could shoot for that, right? Yeah. I like that philosophy. Exactly. I like that philosophy. And you said you engage with a lot of young women on social media. What are some of the things that they tell you?
2: I have had the incredible opportunity to work in social media, and through my platforms, I've been able to reach over 100,000 people monthly. So having that impact is extremely important to me. I've had young girls who have seen my makeup looks and have told me that, you know, I'm inspiring them to also spread a message. I'm somebody living with juvenile idiopathic

0: En garde!
1: U.S. Olympians do it, and so does your college-bound neighbor Jane. Fencing. It's fun for all ages and skill levels. Learn more at tryfencing.org.
2: The greatest impact that I feel like I've been able to make is being myself and showing other people that, you know, when you be yourself, when you are vulnerable in those ways, that is the perfect life because it's your life.
3: I think it's interesting that you said that you came out that you said, look, I didn't make it into the business school at Michigan State University. Mm-hmm. I had to pivot. And so many times, especially on social media, that's not, you know, you want to talk about all the great stuff, all the accomplishments, yep. Never maybe a setback or a learning moment. Those are just hard to put out there, right? So it's very interesting that you were able to say that and say it's not so much about the setback, it's about the pivot. How did you move forward after it, right?
2: Exactly. And being able to be vulnerable in those type of ways, sharing that, you know, these failures aren't necessarily failures. They're leading me in a different direction. You know, all those pageants that I didn't win in the past led me to Miss Wayne County, led me to the Miss America opportunity. And it's those different type of opportunities and realizations that we have in our lives where I think it's when we can look back and say, wow, you know, I did get through that. You know, in those moments, mm-hmm. you don't think that it's going to be okay, but as somebody living with anxiety and who's gone through a lot in my life, I always look back and realize, wow, you know, I did it. I did overcome that. And I think that can be said for a lot of us. You know, we're stronger than we think we are. And at the end of the day, those hard experiences give us the skills that we need to move forward. And like you said, make those pivots.
3: Yeah, for sure. We are talking this morning with Madison Nero. She is Miss Wayne County, and this is part of the Miss Michigan, Miss America pageant corporation, if you will. So she will go on and compete in Miss Michigan next June, and then maybe a winner there, and maybe on to Miss America. Wouldn't that be great? Do you even allow yourself to dream about that, Maddie?
2: I do allow myself to dream that way. I think I've always been somebody who has dreamed big. I've always wanted to see myself in those, you know, on those big stages, and I always thought that Miss America was ultimately the goal for me. I had a lot of family health issues growing up, and I think when people think pageantry, they immediately go to Miss America. You know, it's the oldest pageant, it's a scholarship organization for women. It truly empowers us to lead with purpose. And when I was with my grandfather, and he was unfortunately, you know, in the last days of his life, I was debating if I should go to a pageant. And he said, go. He wanted me to go, and he sang that Miss America song to me. There she is, uh-huh. Miss America. And that really put it on my heart that this dream is bigger than me. This dream is something that can really make an impact. And I wanted it from a young age. And all these experiences that I've went through in my life have allowed me to feel like I am capable of dreaming big in those ways. And I definitely think that Miss America is the goal, but the journey has been absolutely incredible. And I already feel like I'm living my ever after. So Miss America would be the cherry on top, but whatever mm-hmm. the outcome is, I'm very happy with my journey and the woman that I've become. And I just want to continue inspiring other young women that they can also overcome anything that is in their way and lead on to live a happy life.
3: Maddie, do you have a website where people can get a hold of you or your social media handles and so on that
2: yes.
3: you can tell us?
2: So you can follow me on Instagram at Miss Wayne County, MI, Madison.Nero, and on TikTok, Maddie Nero. And you can find me on all socials. Keep up with my journey to Miss Michigan. Definitely sharing a lot on there. And I would love to see you guys over on my social media.
3: Well, we're going to be posting this on our social media so people can link with you there as well. I'm so glad we talked with you today. A young person really making a big difference in their community through, you know, a vehicle of a pageant. A lot of times I think people maybe overlook the kind of work that is being done certainly in the Miss America Corporation and how they operate their pageant system. And I just think it's wonderful that you're doing all this. And again, the name of your initiative, which I just love so much, Ever After, meaning that it doesn't have to be happily ever after, it just has to be ever after. So that's just a great message to put out there this morning. Madison Nero.

0: Miss Wayne County of 2026. Good luck this year. I mean, we won't hear more until maybe next June, but as people are out and about, they may run into you. So thank you, Maddie, so much for joining us today.
1: Thank you for the opportunity. It was a great conversation.
0: Respite foster care and the great need for families to support foster care families has reached a critical point. Michigan lost nearly one-third of its licensed foster care homes in just 2 years, from about 4,000 in 2023 to about 2,800 today. That means about 10,000 children remain in the state's foster care system, and keeping them in stable homes demands and depends on foster families who are willing to stay in it for the long term. But this is a critical issue that's been brought to our attention. Melissa Genovi is the CEO of the Spalding for Children organization here in Southfield, and she wanted to talk with us a little bit more about that today. Welcome, Melissa. We're so glad you could join us today.
2: Thank you. Thank you so much for having me.
0: I was taken aback by these numbers, especially by the loss of the foster care families. Can you talk a little bit about that? Address that first before we get into the respite care.
2: Sure. Yeah. Sometimes when people choose to close their license and move on from fostering, it could be a variety of different reasons, and it could be great reasons. It could be the fact that their family was completed through an adoption and they felt like this was the appropriate time for them to step away. Sometimes people have gotten to a point in their lives where family dynamics change. There are a variety of reasons, but there's also reasons where it is difficult, and those are the times where we need to step up and support families, because doing this work is it's draining. It's difficult on families. It's emotional, and so that can play into reasons why families decide to step away and no longer foster.
0: In this case, though, that we're looking at this in the last couple of years, is any of this to blame on the pandemic?
2: I think that can be part of it. A lot of families, you know, when they just were not in the same position that they were prior to the pandemic. So that certainly could be a cause for it. And we do see this happen and shift over time with foster parents that are stepping away. So it's not a new trend. It does come in waves, but we have to really make sure that we're talking about it and really bringing awareness to the issue and understanding that there are kids, like you mentioned, in foster care who do need safe, stable homes. And we need people to understand that that's a real need in our community.
0: Tell us more about Spalding itself. What kind of support group are, and you're not a support group, you are an organization dedicated to help people who are in foster care and to keep those foster families healthy and happy. So talk a little bit about the work that you're doing there.
2: Absolutely. So we are, yes, a child placing agency is how they call us with the state. And so we work directly with the state of Michigan. So all of the children and families that we work with have had some sort of incident that occurred, and the state has made the determination that the children need to be removed from the care of their parents. And so we work to license families. We work to support our kinship caregivers, so those, which September is kinship month, so also honoring all of our kinship caregivers. But we work to help those people who step up to provide for our kids, and either through foster care, through respite care, through adoption. And so we help with licensing, we help orient them, we help walk them through the process, and then we also work to connect them with other families who are doing this work, and so that they have someone who really understands from the perspective of what's happening in their home and their dynamic. Because as a worker, I can understand a lot of the things that are happening, but if I don't have children in my home that I'm caring for in a foster care or adoptive situation, then I may not truly understand what these dynamics are, the families that are going through, and the best source of information and support are other families. So we really work to bring our families together and bring our kids together so that they have a sense of community.
0: So talk a little bit about respite care and why it's necessary.
2: Sure. Respite care is really, it's that temporary stop. It's the moment where if something happens in your home and you need to reach out and you need that support right now and something happened where a child that you're caring for in foster care, you need to reach out and you need to have another family right there by your side that can help out and where that child can stay on a temporary basis. So it is a new way to look at people that may be interested in foster care, but maybe they're not in for the long haul. Maybe they're looking at this as something that's temporary that they can help out with. And that's the perfect situation for respite. It's when a family needs a break. And so having a licensed home that is waiting in the wings to help and support that family, that is the best option for us so that we're making these planned times where a family can take a break and step back because it can get overwhelming. And we recognize the need for families to have a break at some point. And so developing a home and developing this type of family that can step in a respite situation is newer for our state. It's a bit of a newer contract and way to approach to give support to families who are fostering or adapting.
0: You know what this reminds me of when I first read about what you were asking for here? You know, I thought to myself, when I had my kids growing up, I have family. I had my parents, grandparents. We had aunts and uncles who, if my husband and I had some situation where we needed help for a week or two, I knew that there was a safe place where my kids could go. And then then when things got back to normal, for whatever reason, we were back in business as a family. So this is not that unusual to think about respite care. It's like what a lot of families do, right? Normally.
2: Right. It's something that happens in a typical situation. And sometimes our families don't have that extra support, or sometimes the children that we have do require an understanding of, you know, that they've come from a hard place, that there are needs that these kids have, and the families that have the experience and that have been trained may be the best option in that situation. And you're absolutely right. If something happens and a parent who doesn't live locally gets sick and you need to step away and help out with that, then what's left at your home? And who's going to take care of the kids who may be there? And that's where respite care comes in. And it's that temporary time where you can reach out and you can have someone. And so we really wanted to bring awareness to it and help people to understand that there are different ways that people can help out, and respite is one way. And even just the raising of awareness and having these conversations about what is happening in our community and this need for families to understand and step up. And really, even it could be talking to your neighbor about it, where they might be saying, I'm interested in fostering someday. Oh, I heard about this program. It's respite. You could try it out and see. And that's how we get the word out. That's how we get the awareness increased. And that's how we bring more families to the table.
0: And you have to be cleared, right, for this. And you do get training for this. You just don't pop in as a respite caregiver.
2: Correct. You, it is a specific type of license. So we have licensed foster parents who are there to come in and to care for a child until permanency is achieved. And it could be that that foster parent becomes the permanent option, or it could be that the child goes home, the variety of different options for permanency. But that is a longer term. And then that is something where you're still getting trained. You're getting trained as a foster parent. You're getting trained as a respite caregiver, and you're going through the classes and understanding what's being expected of you. And then there's a licensing process, and you work with one of our staff where they're then making the recommendation, and it truly is an actual licensing process. It is just a different shorter term option versus a licensed foster parent. You become a licensed respite caregiver.
0: We are talking to Melissa Genovi, CEO of Spalding for Children in Southfield, looking for foster care parents, families, but this is for respite care in foster care. Sometimes families need a break for a number of different reasons. If you've raised kids, you know, there could be illness, there could be accident, loss of job, there could be anything. And so the respite care program really helps with these foster care families to give them a break and get back on their feet. Let's talk for a few minutes about foster parents, first of all. What are they like? Who are they? This is kind of a pitch, really, to talk to those potential foster care people out there. Who are your foster care families?
2: You know, they are people who live in the Metro Detroit area. They are, you could be single, you could be married, you have to be at least the age 18, and you could be living in an apartment, you could be living in a condo, you could have a house. So there are a variety of different people who decide to step up and who become interested in this. Sometimes people come to this because they see something that's happening. We've had people who are teachers and they see something happening in their classroom and they feel called to be someone who can support and help. Sometimes it's some people who have had a family history of this, that their parents were foster parents, or maybe they knew somebody who grew up in foster care or experienced adoption, and they then decide this is something they're interested in doing. Sometimes there's church communities that there's multiple people who decide to go through the licensing process together, and so that they're building a community within the faith-based community. And so we have a variety of different families who come to us. And as I mentioned, you don't have to be married. This concept that you have to have this certain amount of money, you do have to have a job. You do have to have a way to transport a child to appointments, but it does not look like people who have access to anything and everything at their fingertips. That's why you come to an agency who can help support you with that.
0: Right. In other words, a real family, families that have to, you know, make the ends meet and so on. Tell us also about the children who are in need of foster care.
2: Yeah. So the children, they are in the Metro Detroit area. And really, when you look at it in the state of Michigan, the number of children in foster care, the reality is there is a very high percentage of kids in the Wayne, Oakland, Macomb County area. And we have kids that can be from infant all the way up to age 18 who are entering foster care. And we have children who are parts of sibling sets, which is a huge need for us because sometimes families are thinking, maybe I just want one child, but what about that child who has a sibling? And that importance of a sibling connection, that person that you're most likely going to have the longest relationship with of your life, and the importance of keeping those siblings together is something that we're really looking at. And we have teenagers, we have children who may have some special needs. They may have some mental health needs or some physical health needs, some educational needs. And so a family who is interested in supporting them through those challenges and helping connect them to the services and get them into a place where they're able to get those needs met. Mm-hmm. And sometimes it's just, it's an unfortunate situation that a family may have come across, and that parent needs some support in order to get that child back into their care.
0: Yeah, there are plenty of kids in our community who need this assistance and need this help, and frankly, they deserve it. That's a personal opinion of mine, that all children deserve a safe family unit to grow up in. Melissa, quickly tell our listeners, how can people get a hold of Spalding for Children?
2: You can definitely call us, 248-443-0300. You can definitely go to our website, spalding.org, S-P-A-U-L-D-I-N-G. And you can look up when we have our classes. And we would love to have someone even drop by. We're in the Southfield area. And just request information about what does it mean to become a foster parent? What does it mean to be an adoptive parent or a respite parent? And we would love to see the community show up for these kids.
0: Thank you, Melissa. Nothing but the best to you. We're talking to Melissa Genovi, CEO of Spalding for Children. Nothing but the best for you and the organization. Good luck.
2: Thank you so much.
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6: Mideast warnings. I'm Roxanne Evans, Fox News. President Trump arriving back at the White House earlier than scheduled. He was supposed to return from his weekend trip to Camp David on Sunday. No word yet from the White House on why President Trump's visit was cut short. The State Department issuing a new security alert Saturday, advising Americans currently in the Middle East to exercise heightened vigilance and prepare for potential travel disruptions. President Trump's early return comes as Saudi Arabia confirms Yemen's Houthi rebels tried to attack its capital with a ballistic missile. Fox's Stephanie Bennett.
7: The Houthis did not specify what they targeted, but said they attacked sensitive sites and there were no immediate reports of casualties. Now, video shows flames and a large plume of black smoke near King Khalid International Airport in Saudi Arabia's capital of Riyadh. Tracking website Flight Radar 24 reported major issues, including long delays. And for the first time in months, emergency air raid alerts sounded overnight across the capital as residents reported hearing loud explosions. It comes after days of escalating conflict between the kingdom and the Iran-backed Houthi rebels in neighboring Yemen.
6: The Houthis pose a growing threat to global energy supplies following territorial gains along the Red Sea coast. Music star Ed Sheeran calling what's happening in Gaza catastrophic and unjustifiable. While opening his solo concert in Philadelphia Saturday, Sheeran says his shows are about unity and humanity, not politics. This comes after Macklemore was dropped as Sheeran's opener after making pro-Palestinian and genocide comments on stage. The U.S. military says it struck a vessel in the Caribbean for allegedly trafficking drugs. Four people were killed in that strike. 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
6: Former Vice President Kamala Harris heads to Michigan Tuesday to stump for Democratic Senate candidate Abdul El-Sayed. Fox's Jeff Manasso with more.
12: Former Vice President Kamala Harris is expected to talk health care with Abdul El-Sayed during a Michigan roundtable as the Democrat Senate nominee faces growing controversy over his progressive agenda, including Medicare for All, and his association with far-left streamer Hassan Piker, who's previously said that America deserved 9/11. El-Sayed has since distanced himself from Piker and has condemned terrorism. Harris's appearance alongside El-Sayed after he met with top Democrats last week in efforts to unite the party, all ahead of the midterms in a battle against Republican Mike Rogers in November. Jeff Manasso, Fox News.
6: President Trump is set to join world leaders at the United Nations General Assembly in New York City this coming week. Fox's C.B. Cotton has details on security measures being put in place across the Big Apple.
14: It'll be a busy week for President Trump and a busy week for those tasked with protecting him and the rest of the more than 130 world leaders who are expected here for the United Nations General Assembly. This security operation is months in the making, and the effort culminates here. It's a multi-agency coordination center. We got an inside look. The center's overhead lights change from green to yellow to red, depending on the current threat level. The Secret Service and 20 partner agencies, including the NYPD and the Department of War, will use these lights to get a clear idea of what's going on in the city. The head of the Secret Service's New York field office says each year's safety plan has to evolve with the times.
6: Well, this comes the same week President Trump set to host a state dinner for Chinese President Xi Jinping amid rising tensions between the two nations over AI. I'm Roxanne Evans, and this is Fox News.
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16: We are seeing those earlier reported accidents clear out. 94 eastbound at West Grand Boulevard. You should be able to get through that area without that big backup or big delay. 94 eastbound at Mount Elliott. Also seeing an accident clear. And Lodge Freeway northbound at Wyoming. A disabled vehicle was blocking the shoulder. You should be able to get through the area without the big backup or big delay. I'm Davida, WJR traffic and weather first.
18: After starting off this Sunday with some heavy rain, showers will taper off into the afternoon. It will be breezy with a high in the mid-60s. A cloudy sky tonight with a low of 54, and some more clouds tomorrow with a high hitting 64. From the Weather Channel, I'm meteorologist Jeff Maher on 760 WJR, where Michigan comes to talk.
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21: Matt Leach solo this week without Josh Parrish. I am so excited today. 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
21: I am so excited to have a wonderful guest on here today, Amy Forsyth, retired Navy public affairs officer, and we have had some incredible guests on the show with so many experiences from their time serving and from before their time serving. But this is the first time that I think we've had a public affairs officer. We've had some other authors, but a journalist. I don't know if we've had somebody like that here on the show. So, Amy, I can't thank you enough for joining us here today.
25: Well, thanks. Great to be with you.
21: Well, we really appreciate it. And you're joining us from all the way on the other side of the country out there in what I'm guessing is sunny San Diego. So I want to talk a little bit. That's where you grew up. So what was life like for you early on growing up out there on the west side?
25: Yeah, well, I'm in America's finest city, as they call San Diego. It was actually the Marine Corps brought me to San Diego. I was born and raised in Northern California, just north of San Francisco, California. So I know California is a big state, and it's vastly different between Northern California and Southern California. But I've really come to enjoy living in San Diego and made my home here after joining the Marines, and I was stationed in Camp Pendleton. But growing up in San Francisco in the Bay Area, that's where all my family lives, and, you know, third generation Californian. And so it's really my roots here in California. But my grandparents actually served in the military, and so I spent a lot of time with them as a kid, and that's what really led me to join the Marines after high school. I heard their stories. I listened to what they described as their early years as patriotic service before self, and that's what really piqued my interest in joining. And I thought if they could do it, I wanted to be a part of that camaraderie, that network of friends that they had. And so that's what really was my pathway to joining. And back then, too, San Francisco was actually a military town, believe it or not. There was a lot of military folks that were stationed there. It's since closed, but so as a kid, I used to see Marines and sailors walking down Broadway, and I thought, if they could do that, that's what I want to do. And so I loved seeing the Fleet Weeks and the Marines and the Navy would come and just display the ships, and, the kids would just go crazy for the Blue Angels. And so that's really how I was drawn to military service.
21: That's an incredible start to the story. And so I want to dive a little bit more in, because you mentioned the Marine Corps and you mentioned Marines there. As I mentioned, the retired Navy public affairs officer. So I know that, you know, there's a brotherly, a sibling rivalry here between our different military branches. So we'll talk a little bit more about that later. But you mentioned that relationship with your grandparents. Was that something where you knew almost right away that you wanted to join the military or the Marines? Because that's something that, you know, it sounds great as a young one thinking that, but then it gets, as you get a little bit older, as you get into those teenage years, it becomes a little bit more real. So, you know, was that something that was always in you, or did you have to make that hard decision one day?
25: Yeah, you know, I think a lot of kids, when they start to see military and then they see it in the movies and TV shows, it's just more like a calling for them, and they think, okay, that I'm really interested in that. My parents didn't push me. In fact, they kind of dissuaded me from joining the military. Of course, they want their children to go to college and go do other things, not something that's at great risk or danger. So that was my dilemma of what do I do when I get older. And so something with travel, something adventurous, something, you know, moving away from my hometown, I thought I'm going to go and do, there's always one, right, in the family. There's always one that leaves the pack and goes and does something crazy. And that was me. And so, of course, my grandparents, they were, World War II, it was obligation to service. And so that was, you know, that generation. But of course, in the late 80s, early 90s, it was post Vietnam War. It was sort of, I want to say, the dark era, where joining the military was not something that a lot of people did. And it was, I don't want to say frowned upon, but it still wasn't something that people wanted to do. And then, of course, Desert Shield, Desert Storm came. There was a surge of patriotism. And so that's what really said, if I'm going to do this, I have to do it now. And so that I actually was 22 years old. So I graduated high school. I went to college, and then Desert Shield, Desert Storm came. I thought, I have to do this. And so that's what led me to joining. And I really only wanted to be a Marine. I didn't want to be in any other service. But movies like A Few Good Men and Full Metal Jacket and a TV show called Major Dad, and there's another TV show called China Beach. There were just some TV shows and movies that were very popular at the time, and I thought, that's what I want to do. I want to be a photographer in the Marine Corps. And so I thought, if there's anything I could do, if I learned how to master using a camera, I certainly could tell stories. I loved sharing that courage it takes to wear a uniform. And so when I started talking to the Marine Corps, and they're like, yep, you can do that. I said, as a woman, okay, sign me up. That's what I want to do. And so you have to take an English diagnostic test and a few other screening requirements to make sure that you have the aptitude to get through the schooling and then become a military journalist. And so that's what I signed up for. I got the job that I wanted, luckily, because that doesn't always happen. But I was on my way to becoming a Marine, military. At the time, they called it a combat correspondent. Some people may remember the character Joker from the movie called Full Metal Jacket. Mm-hmm. And so that's what I ended up doing for 18 years in the Marine Corps, active duty, and then in the reserves. And then later I switched to become, I did a transfer to the Navy for a direct commission program. So then I became an officer. And so it was just a really great career transition for me to switch to become a Marine enlisted combat correspondent to become a public affairs officer, where I was more of a coach, a supervisor, and a mentor to troops, and then provided guidance and training and coaching for senior military officers, working with the media, responding to media queries, and coaching them on doing media engagements.
21: Well, it sounds like a great transition, and we'll unpack a little bit more of your career as we go on to the show. But real quick, before we hit the next break, you mentioned that that calling to be the one to get away. I was that member of my family. For me, I just moved to New York City, did my time out there, and came back home to good old Michigan. But you mentioned bucking the traditional path, because you were at that point, you said you were 22. I'm guessing when you went through college that you graduated. And so, like you said, at that time, college graduate, then going to enlist in the Marines was bucking just about every trend that was out there.
25: Well, actually, yeah, I mean, I attended college. I was working two jobs. I didn't finish my college degree before I enlisted. And so I eventually did finish college afterwards. So it was kind of a jagged path, but I wouldn't have had it any other way. So, of course, graduate, it was hard because I had to support myself, after high school. And so timing was everything, and so joining the Marines as an enlisted member with college, about 2 years worth of college credits, I say I kind of did it the hard way. I was on the 17-year plan because I used my GI Bill after I enlisted. I served 8 years on active duty. I stayed in the reserves. And so I got out in the year 2001 and was going back to college, stayed in the reserves. Of course, 9/11 happened. And of course, everything changed for me at that point because I knew I was going to be mobilized to active duty. And so I had to put my college studies on hold because I did get mobilized right after 9/11, went to Afghanistan and did a deployment there. I came back from that. I did another year deployment to Washington, D.C. I was teaching at the Military School for Journalism, pushing out new military journalists so they could go to Iraq and Afghanistan. And then I came back to San Diego, and then I finished my degree. So it took me 17 years to get my bachelor's degree. But it's something I'm quite proud of because it took so long, I really had to earn it the hard way. But then I went on to get my master's degree from University of San Diego in between my deployments to Iraq. I did 2 deployments to Iraq and 3 deployments to Afghanistan. So it was just this back and forth and in between, but I got her done.
21: And I would argue that those jagged paths are often the most rewarding once we look back on them. So we're going to talk about some of those deployments, everything here in between when we get back on the other side. You're listening to the Veteran Blueprint, brought to you by VetLife on WJR 760.
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21: And we are back on the Veteran Blueprint. Amy Forsyth, retired Navy Public Affairs Officer, author, public speaker, and we were getting into a little bit of how she got into the Marines, photography, but you also mentioned, you know, the impact that 9/11 had on you and your career and what you had going on in your life. And as we just, I don't want to say celebrated, but as we remember the 25th anniversary here not too long ago of that event, can you just tell us a little bit about what was going through your mind? Because you're viewing this as a journalist and a photographer, what you're about to do is very different than what about everybody else is about to do over there.
25: Well, yeah, so I was a college student. I was in the reserves living here in Oceanside, California. 9/11 happened because I was going to go on to become the next Barbara Walters, TV reporter. I was on my way, and, 9/11 happened, those tragic events. I knew everything was changed. And so, sure enough, I got mobilized to active duty, had to put my studies on hold, went to Afghanistan, came back. Other opportunities came up to be on active duty. So I thought, so long as we're at war, I have to do this. I have to do what I've been trained to do and everybody else is serving. So I took those opportunities. I put my studies on hold, but we just didn't know how long things would continue going on. So I went to Afghanistan in late 2002 and 2003, before Iraq even kicked off. So it was definitely an uncertain time, but I thought I need to do my part. And then I came back. I finished my bachelor's degree. Then the war in Iraq was still raging on from 2003, 2004, 2005. I went to Iraq, to a place called Anbar Province. And your listeners may remember Fallujah, Ramadi, all in what they call the Triangle of Death. And so this was at the height of combat operations. So I was out with the troops, taking photos, imagery, connecting with the media back home, doing live satellite uplinks for senior leaders to communicate what we were doing in Anbar Province. So this is really one of the first times that women were fully integrated into combat operations and out in very dangerous circumstances where we were operating with the Marines, the soldiers, telling their stories out on the front lines, escorting media out to the front lines, and so for a year-long deployment in Anbar Province. And so I learned so much about the courage it takes to wear a uniform, and we were losing a lot of people daily. So it was a very difficult situation, reporting on all the memorial services and all those troops that were killed and trying to make sense of it all. Then I came home, started my master's degree, got deployed again to Iraq because the war was continuing. So I spent the entire year of 2008 back in the same place in Fallujah and Ramadi Anbar province. Things weren't as dangerous, but of course there had been a lot of progress made. I wouldn't have believed it if I hadn't seen it for myself of the progress that we had made in just 1 year's time. So it was good for me to go back there and sort of put closure on that and know that all the suffering, all the tragedy that was, and all the blood and treasure that was spilled in Iraq for the U.S. had not been in vain, because there had been some return to normalcy in 2008, although there was still a very dangerous situation. And then I came home, finished my master's degree in timeline 2010. I applied for a commission in the Navy. I loved it. It was like the best decision I ever made. Switching, I love the Marine Corps, but an opportunity to have a greater leadership role and continue out serving in greater opportunities was really wonderful. So the Navy has a lot of great opportunities. I ended up getting deployed to Afghanistan again twice in 2013, again in 2018, with some amazing under certain units. I ended up with under a deployment of JSOC, Joint Special Operations Command, where I really pulled back the veil, pulled back the curtain on our Tier 1 operating units, of course, Delta, SEAL Team 6, Ranger Regiment. So understanding how the special operations community works was really the highlight and the capstone project for me of my career, is operating at that level in some of our nation's highest Tier 1 operators. Was wonderful. And from there, I've stayed in special operations units for the remainder of my career. Then I retired last October. It's been almost a year since I've retired. So with one foot in, one foot out, of course, being in the reserves, but when you're mobilized to active duty, you're on a short leash and you have amazing opportunities to continue serving.
21: Oh, yeah, there's no doubt about it. I've got to take two steps back to unpack a little bit more about two topics that you brought up. I'm going to save the going from Marines to Navy, and if you get a hard time from any of your old buddies in the Marine Corps. But I want to talk about, because like you said, I mean, after that 9/11, you went from being a college student at that time to all of a sudden you are put in, as you called it, the triangle of death shortly thereafter. And not only do you have to absorb everything that is happening in a tragic situation and in a very dire place, then you have the responsibility to tell that story. What was that like? What kind of pressure did you feel to try and encapsulate something that's got to be almost impossible to describe?
25: Yeah, you know, we were kind of building the plane as we were flying it in terms of what do we say? How do we make sense of all this? How do we communicate the sorrow and sadness of the moment of, you know, what ended up being 20 years of combat operations, because Americans were war weary. But there had been a blueprint, of course, World War II, Vietnam, Korea. There had been, you know, previous storytellers as a whole. How do we communicate that? So we knew what it looked like, but we had to continue the mission no matter how sad or tragic it was. And unfortunately, during my 2006 deployment, we had a member of our team killed in action. It was a woman named Megan McClung, Major Megan McClung. She was escorting media and hit an IED and was killed instantly. So that for our small little team of 10 or 12 people, going home without one of our beloved teammates was ultimately one of the saddest parts of our deployment, and how to make sense of that when you lose someone, and continuing to say her name and her legacy. And at the time, you know, women were, it was sort of uncharted territory in terms of how do we integrate women into combat operations, but then being expecting and prepared for the eventual losses. You know, at the time it was new territory. Americans weren't entirely ready for that tragedy, but it became more of an expected loss. It was the measure of just how will people react to that, Americans? Are they ready for their daughters to be disabled from combat operations or killed alongside men? And first time, so there was a lot of uncharted territory, but how do we tell the story with the new technology and watching the technology evolve over time, going from little point-and-shoot cameras on film to eventually full-scale digital operations where we could send imagery back instantaneously to media throughout that 20-year span, and being a part of that journey to help move the military forward and new technology and embracing an immediate response. We were doing night ops in my last deployment, and by the morning we could send out a news release and watch it hit the wires within minutes. And so being a part of that transformation throughout my career was just really an honor to move the military forward in terms of how we do storytelling.
21: Oh, it's incredible to hear, and you put it so eloquently, and you make to seem it like it wasn't that big of a deal, when it is a huge deal to be able to tell that story, but to tell it effectively with the compassion that it deserves. I give you a whole lot of credit over there for what must have been a very difficult situation. So we'll dive a little bit more into the career. Like I said, we got to talk about that Marine Navy switch up over here. We'll talk about that on the other side of the Veterans Blueprint, presented by Vet Life on WJR 760.
9: 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Here's Lloyd Jackson.
11: For generations, millions of women have been told that agonizing menstrual pain is simply an unavoidable tax of womanhood, something to power through with heating pads and pain relievers and quiet resilience. But medical experts are sounding the alarm that severe debilitating period pain is not normal, and ignoring it often leaves underlying medical conditions undiagnosed for years.
12: You know, the line for me is when it is impacting your quality of life, right? So when it is, when you are on your period and you are not able to engage with your family, you're not able to go to work or school or go swim in the pool in the summertime, that's when you got to come see somebody.
11: That's Dr. Anne Marie Vilkins, Director of Obstetrics and Gynecology at Henry Ford Hospital in Detroit, who says there could be some underlying issues causing painful periods.
12: There are a variety of things that could be causing it. There is something called dysmenorrhea, which is really the medical term for painful periods. It's not normal. And that is because in some patients, that causes a massive inflammatory reaction in the uterus, causing a lot of pain.
11: If your pain has been repeatedly dismissed in the past, Dr. Vilkins explains what specific steps you should take for yourself at your next appointment.
12: First thing I would say is ask for basic imaging. Ask, gosh, maybe I need a pelvic ultrasound to just see if there's anything else going on. Or what treatment recommendations do you have so that I don't just have to live with this? Because it is not normal.
11: If you'd like more information on this issue, please call the Henry Ford Women's Health Department at 866-434-1034. I'm Lloyd Jackson for WJR Health Watch.
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2: Average Americans and help them understand what military members go through and the sacrifices that are made. And so luckily I had such an amazing training pipeline. And then when I left active duty, I went and worked as a TV reporter and journalist. So I had some great mentors in the private industry or media industry that I applied to my military career. And so being able to sort of piggyback off of those industry standards and bringing that to the military was a great advantage. I'm going to say my secret weapon to being able to bring that level of expertise into the military and then bring my military expertise to the civilian private media industry has been a great coupling of ways to make sure that I'm on the right track. Or journalism.
3: Oh man, I because as a civilian who is now working in the veteran space and here we're on a veteran program, you talk about that divide or the space in between kind of the civilian population in that military world. I think that is one of the most glaring things since starting to work in this space is I feel like that divide's getting bigger and bigger, or that it's pretty big right now. Tell me, as somebody else who's trying to bridge that gap or bring the two sides here together, how did you do that with your experience in both worlds?
2: Well, you know, being back and forth between mobilized and deployed and then working in the media is definitely walking a fine line, wearing a bunch of different hats many times through those years of, do I want to deploy? Do I have to deploy? Or I'm in a career right now where I don't really want to give it that all up. And so kind of deciding what are my priorities, but always with balance. But I thought, so long as I have the opportunity to continue to serve, and there's reservists out there who are really very talented, continuing to serve, but having a balance. So like, we want to serve. How do we plug in? When is the right time? Do we take a break from our civilian jobs to go and serve? So that was always a challenge of, you've got great momentum in a civilian career right now. I don't want to give all that up. Or is the right deployment for me at the right time? And you come back, you're really starting all over again because people move on with their lives, people get promoted in their civilian careers, and now you have to start all over again. It's a continuous cycle of rebuilding. And throughout my career, 33 years of deployment, start and stops, but nothing brought me greater satisfaction than being able to continue to serve and plug in where needed and be like a plug and play type of a person where needed most, because active duty, they have their missions. And so all these extra additional deployments were often filled with reservists mm-hmm. who have this sort of specialty and expertise that could just plug in where needed. And there's a lot of people out there who brought that civilian level industry training and experience to a mission. And so that was great. I definitely feel that I got a lot more out of it than I put into it, because being able to now retire with a full pension after having served so many deployments is really being reflective now. I look back, go like, wow, that was pretty awesome to be able to do both. I don't say do both. Whereas someone's active duty, that's all they had, and now they transition out and they have a lot more difficult time because it's all they ever knew. All their friends are in the military, and so they are kind of trying to find out who they are again. Starting a new career from scratch is scary for a lot of people, and so here I've been sort of on parallel tracks for 25 years. And so I was just in New York City last week visiting Ground Zero on 9/11. Such an impactful experience for me to just brought it all back, all those emotions back to the forefront of where we were that day, and looking back on all the sacrifice and the full measure of what people went through on that day was very impactful and

0: just such a wonderful experience to go back and remember how we all felt on that day. And for your listeners out there, like, where were they or what impact can they make on their career now going forward, or what is it they want to do, and bringing that back home as Americans, what does that mean for the next 25 years?
1: Again, I was living there for the 10-year memorial of it, and it's something that still rings true to me this day, because we can all put ourselves back exactly where we were on that fateful day. But like you said, the important thing is we remember the feelings of those fateful day, and let it continue to encourage us to move forward and continue to make things better. I got to hear about what it's like switching sides. Did any of those old Marine Corps buddies, did they call you a traitor for going to the Navy, or what was that like?
0: Oh, yeah, of course. Some good natural ribbing. But in the end, we're all on the same team. I may wear a different uniform. And, you know, they had to pry the Marine Corps dress blue uniform out of my hands, but I traded it for a Navy service dress blue uniform, which I wear with pride. And the Navy, you know, I thought, oh, the transition will be easy. It's the Navy, right? But I was very wrong, because the Navy has its own culture. The Navy and all the things that they do is absolutely incredible. These sailors who go out on ship and endure some of the longest, hardest deployments, very dangerous work, it's just incredible. I was so impressed to get to see up close the work that they do and the resilience that they have, especially being on ship, but all the missions. The Navy has some such talent, very, very smart people that have to do some very difficult jobs. And so my transition was a little bumpy at first. And here I'm like, I was a Marine staff NCO. I'm in charge of stuff. And then in the Navy, you know, as an ensign, a brand new baby ensign, they're like, just kind of sit in the corner and observe for a while until you get the hang of things. And so they looked at my ribbons and they thought, okay, your prior service is like, yes, prior service, a lot of experience. So but it was all good. And just two separate communities that I still cling to my Marine Corps background. Of course, once a Marine, always a Marine. But capping off my career service as being a lieutenant commander in the Navy, a whole new set of circle of friends and a whole new appreciation for the Navy. I'm just so proud to have been a part of the Navy as well. But my Marine Corps circles will be with me for life. And so it's kind of a great way to finish out my career, being able to have been served in both. But I spent a lot of time in the joint world, and for your listeners who know that, working with the Army, Navy, Air Force, Marines, and the Coast Guard. My husband served in the Coast Guard, too. So kind of touching all aspects of the joint world for the most better part of my career. It doesn't really matter what branch you're in or what uniform you wear, because we're all on the same team. We all have the same commitment to the mission, and being a part of that is just really a peak experience for me.
1: As you said, one team, one mission. So we're going to talk about your transition out of the Navy here on the other side. 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
1: And we are back. Man, this episode has been flying by. I love hearing another broadcaster or journalist perspective. She's not used to being on this side of the microphone being interviewed, but Amy Forsyth has done an incredible job here today. But like we always talk about on the show, great careers, even long careers in the military, come to an end one day. So what has that transition been like? You mentioned a little bit easier because of your parallel worlds that you were living in, but it's still got to be a difficult transition for you.
0: Well, it is, and I have filled that space with my work with veteran nonprofit organizations, and so staying connected to the veteran community is very important. Of course, I have friends outside the military, and I think that's one of the biggest pieces of advice that I give other veterans is, like, make friends with your neighbors, with your sports team or work or something outside the military, because you have to have friends that didn't serve. That's okay. You can have friends that were not in the military. They want to be friends with you. It's okay to have friends that were not in the military, but go and do all the things that you always wanted to do but never could while you were in the military. But I do serve on various boards and do volunteer work, staying connected to the military, because when I was in Washington, or when I was in New York City last week, the theme of, we had a retirement ceremony for a Navy officer, and it was a gathering of women veterans. And really the theme was, once served, always serving. So just because you've once served, make service and to veterans your primary goal now. And once you cross over to the other side into retirement, there is no reason why you can't still be a very big and important part of other people's lives. And so we need the veteran story to be elevated. when one veteran succeeds, we all succeed. And keeping that at the forefront of what can I do for other people? How can I serve others? And there's a lot of veterans in need who aren't at that level in their career or their transition who do need help. So for those of us who have had an easy transition, we can always lend a hand, provide resources, help people, point them in the right direction, whether it's for jobs, veteran benefits, or just connections. That's what that's really where I'm at. I want to help other veterans succeed because nothing recruits high quality people into the military than watching high quality people succeed, because most kids out there at high school, college age, they're looking to veterans and saying, well, if they did it, I can do it. Or successful people who say, I attribute all of my success to whether you serve for 4 years or 40 years. There's something about a veteran who goes on to succeed, and people looking, kids, I say, at that college level or outside of high school, hey, I want to be like that person. And we all saw someone at that age and said, well, they served, I can serve too. And I want to be like that guy or that girl. And so those are some priorities for me and for other people, like-minded people out there who've served. We can be that guiding light and that lighthouse for other people looking to serve, because we always want to bring in top talent into the military. We want those people who want to go on and be successful inside the military or outside the military.
1: Amy, and the ones who stick with it, like I still can't get over the Jagged Path, the 17-year college career, which I think is just attribute to not only the success that they can have, but the willing to stick with it and to get the job done. So, Amy, it has been an absolute pleasure having you on the show today, showing a very different perspective than we've ever had here on the Veteran Blueprint, talking about a public affairs officer and a journalist. I can't thank you enough for sharing that perspective here with us.
0: Oh, I'm great to join you. Thank you for hosting me and bringing this to a greater, wider spectrum of people. There's always a great message out there. Veterans are looking for inspiration and patriotism and joining your tribe. Find another veteran group out there. There's so many to choose from, so many ways that other veterans can be of impact to their communities.
1: Couldn't be more right. Amy Forsythe, thank you so much for joining us today on the Veteran Blueprint, presented by Vet Life on WJR 760.
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21: More warnings. I'm Paul Stevens, Fox News. U.S. embassies across the Middle East issuing new security alerts, urging Americans to remain vigilant and prepare for possible travel disruptions as tensions rise across the region.
22: They did not state a specific threat, but called for Americans to exercise heightened vigilance and be aware of potential travel disruptions in the region. The alerts cite recent fighting between Saudi Arabia and the Iran-backed Houthi militants in Yemen. This after the group claimed attacks on sensitive sites across Saudi Arabia yesterday. Saudi officials confirm air defenses intercepted a ballistic missile over Riyadh. A fire broke out at a fuel tank near the airport, but it's not clear if it was caused by that attack. Other civilian infrastructure were also reportedly targeted. The Houthis have recently seized more territory in Yemen, tightening their grip on a strategic Bab el-Mandab Strait.
21: And this all coming as President Trump is back at the White House a day earlier than scheduled, cutting short his weekend at Camp David. No official comment on why from the White House. The U.S. military saying four people were killed in its latest strike on a suspected drug smuggling boat in the Caribbean. Officials say the vessel was traveling along a known narcotics trafficking route, and intelligence indicated it was involved in smuggling drugs. Ukraine launching a massive drone attack on Russia overnight, including what Moscow's mayor is calling the largest ever attack targeting the Russian capital. Ed Sheeran performing in Philadelphia Saturday, his first show since Macklemore was dropped from the tour after some pro-Palestinian remarks. Meantime, about 50 pro-Palestinian protesters gathering outside Lincoln Financial Field ahead of that show. The controversy has sent resale ticket prices to that tour tumbling. Four of Sheeran's supporting acts have dropped out of the tour in solidarity, they say, with Macklemore. 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
23: We are running into bumper-to-bumper traffic on 94 westbound at Michigan Avenue. An accident's been spotted with the three right lanes blocked. 75 northbound at Gibraltar construction has the two right lanes closed. Expect that slowdown till at least Monday morning at 5 a.m. 94 westbound between Metro Parkway and Gratiot closed for construction until at least Monday morning at 5 a.m. Gratiot can be used as an alternate. I'm Debita, WJR traffic and weather first.
24: After a wet start to this Sunday, showers will taper off into the afternoon. It will be breezy with a high near 66. A cloudy sky overnight with a low down to 54. And some more clouds for Monday with a high of 64. From the Weather Channel, I'm meteorologist Jeff Marr on 760 WJR, where Michigan comes to talk.
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5: 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Greg is here. Phil Huff is also joining us today, one of our retirement planners at Golden Reserve. Greg, how are you doing today?
6: You know how I'm doing, Randy.
5: I know.
6: So, you know, if you don't know this, we record this show during the week. And if you also don't know this, that I live in Columbus, Ohio. And you may not also know that I am a Buckeyes fan. So it's been a rough couple days, Randy. It's been a rough couple days. And I don't like to talk about my Buckeye fandom because I love my Detroit families that we help. And we know there's a team up north that, you know, sometimes I'm one of those nice fans that has a ton of Michigan buddies. I have a ton. I lived in Chicago for a long time, so I had to play nice. So we always shoot texts, and we actually are the nice fans that you get to be around. But I don't ever tease anybody because I know I lived in the 90s, and I had to go through the, you know, the Cooper era of us never beating Michigan and losing a bunch of games. So being in Texas, people asked, how was it? It was hot, Randy. It was hot. And here's how I would describe the fourth quarter. Like, well, what was it like? It was like about a month ago when my wife decided to be such a kind soul and get me what I didn't understand was a, how do I put this? Torture session. Yes. She's like, Greg, you know, your back's getting a little hairier as you get older. Why don't we just get that taken care of? It's not a big deal. We'll just do a little laser treatment. I'm like, okay, that sounds normal. I'm not kidding. This was Gitmo stuff. I was strapped down with a laser. The back of my back was one big scab. I couldn't sit down. I couldn't lean back in a chair. It felt like someone was putting a blowtorch asking for the launch codes. I was, there was two Russian ladies that didn't speak English and made me feel like a wuss. They're like, it's not too bad. No bad. Easy, right? And I'm like, I don't want to go anymore. And she's like, we only did half your back. So if you're ever thinking about doing this, that is what the fourth quarter of the OSU Texas game felt like. It felt like a laser treatment back section where you're just sitting there. And I was in the, I had great seats. I was sitting right in the mix of all these Texas people, and we were being kind the whole time. We were talking to everybody because we were winning. So I was being super nice. I didn't want to be that rude fan cheering too loudly, but I was pretty condescending, probably in hindsight. And when the fourth quarter rolled around and they started scoring those touchdowns, I was getting smaller and smaller. Greg was sitting down in his seat a little bit, Randy. He wasn't standing up anymore. He was kind of regrowing. I went and ate. I probably had two or three hot dogs. I had to go on a lot of walks. Every time I walked, every time they scored, I went and grabbed another hot dog thinking it would make it better. But it was all in all, though, it was still, Austin's a great town. Obviously, Texas is actually a great fan base. They're very, very fun to be around. It was a great trip, but unfortunately, Santa Claus didn't pull it through for us. Red cheek Ryan Day blew another one. So I'm not his biggest fan.
5: Just a note to Phil and everyone at Golden Reserve, this is not the week to ask Greg for a raise. Just thought I'd mention it.
7: So now I just know, I think I know too much about Greg now. About treatments and,
6: that's an overshare. That's an overshare. Sorry, America. A little bit too much Greg there.
5: All right. Well, we're going to just let you sit for just a second and just ruminate in that. I'm going to go over to Phil here for our first story here, Greg, because there's a lot of talk about interest rates right now. There's a 2-year, there's a 5-year, there's a 10-year, and then there's the fight with the Fed between the president and all that business with interest rates. So I'm reading through some of this stuff, and Motley Fool has an article and says, if interest rates go up, this is going to be a problem for the stock market. So why? Phil, why is that a problem?
7: Yeah, and let's talk first about like the relationship that stocks have with bonds and that bonds have with interest rates. And so everyone thinks, we've been taught kind of, hey, stocks are our risk money. When stocks go up, bonds go down. When bonds go up, stocks go down. That's not true. We saw that in 2022. Both stocks and bonds lose. Bonds have a very direct relationship with interest rates. Right? When interest rates go up, bonds go down. That's why it's been a tough, basically 20 years for bonds. So those tough times will probably continue to come. Interest rates continue to climb. We'll continue seeing that safe money, the bond safe money, take some losses. But how do stocks correlate? Well, the big one is with these companies, and how is their valuation made? It's by, are they winning? Are they profitable? Are they doing well? And when interest rates are higher, the biggest thing is that companies operate with a lot of debt. So now when they need to go get debt to start a new project, to hire more people, to spend money, they're going back and it's costing them two, maybe three times as much to go and borrow that money. So you're going to see a little bit, it's tighter on spending with companies, which means less expansion, less growth, could hurt the stock price, right? Historically, right now we're going through a potential debt cycle that's pushing that interest rate up. Since 1999, the S&P has actually always declined over a three-month period following the onset of a new rate hike cycle, an average drop of around 7%. So the data backs it that typically when we go through these rate hikes, the S&P actually drops for the following 3 months.
5: Gotcha. So doesn't it also offer an alternative? If you can get 5, 6, 7% on a CD or an annuity or something like that, that's interest rate dependent, people will go there and they won't put their money in the stock market. Does that have any bearing on all of this?
7: Yeah, 100%. That's where interest rates are great. When interest rates go up, true safe money goes up.
5: Mm-hmm.
7: Like you said, directly buying CDs, annuities, all of those interest rates are climbing with these interest rate hikes. So it's certainly a spot. Obviously, we're big fans of the fixed index annuity. That's a space where you can get some market exposure, but with guardrails. I talk about it like bowling with guardrails, right? You've got a floor at zero and ceilings can be 9, 10, 11%, where if the market's going up, you're participating and winning with the market. But when the market goes down, you've got that floor of 0%. So you're not losing along with it. So all those really truly safe tools do really well when interest rates are going up.
5: So, Greg, does this, when you talk about retirees, does this say we should move money out of risk of the stock market and move over to these things when the interest rates are up, or have a nice mix of the two? How do you handle that?
6: Well, I mean, the premise of the show is about, you know, being the retirement resource on how to attack the golden years.
5: Mm-hmm.
6: And if we're looking at trying to read a crystal ball, that's not really what we're in the business of. I don't want to tell people, hey, we should play the interest rate game, or we should play the buy the dip game, or mm-hmm. the stock game. But there's a lot of correlations that, you know, we've been talking about warning signs. You know, when you say warning signs, I don't know when or if, you know, this huge reset or recalibration. We know that the stock earnings ratio are astronomically high. They're in that dangerous recession level. You have the last month or so, it's been about 2 or 3% loss. People don't realize that we've lost about 2 or 3% in the last month in the stock market. The S&P 500 is down about 2.5%, at least as the moment of this radio show being recorded. And you ask the question: Is there a lot of dependency on the interest rate? And it's a lot of speculation. What the market doesn't like is uncertainty. That's what they're pricing in. It's the uncertainty. Like it'd be easy if everyone knew a rate hike was coming for sure. I think odds are, I mean, it's been wavering, what, 60, 70% now?
7: Yeah.
6: Are the odds? It was 40% about 2 months ago. When you can't price in the certainty, and to take it a step further, all of this infrastructure is done on debt. NVIDIA is doing debt deals, cross debt deals, internal debt deals. All these AI data centers are all on debt chassis. And these things aren't like your, these things don't get built like your fixed mortgage. They're all built on a floating rate. You know, based on 1% more than the ongoing existing, you know, rates that are out there for these loaning facilities. And as someone that used to be in the loan business, I was a security attorney for half a decade. Like, things get hairier and rates start moving unpredictably because that affects your cash flow. It affects your ability to perform. But it also, all of these private equity companies, no one's talking about the private market. It's all about your public stocks. But that private market has trillions of dollars of company that are already behind. They're not being traded. The average holds on all these private equity companies that got bought up over the last 20 years are in these funds that aren't moving. And it's only going to get worse if all of the debt they purchased on, because they're all leveraged buyouts. No one's paying cash for these companies. They take a loan out on themselves is how they buy them. This gets a little hairy. And I think it's worth talking about, you know, Randy, that once the private equity starts to crumble, that's going to affect a lot of other things, because a lot of the economic push has been high net worthers, consumption and spending. The upper middle class has done a ton of spending the last 10 years because of the success of the economy in certain realms. And if that goes away and that spending goes away, that affects the whole show starts to slow down. And that affects hotels, restaurants, travel, cars, purchases and homes. You know, I was looking up home ownership. Believe it or not, the 30-year loan market has gone from 6% in February to 6.23% in April and 6.76% according to Freddie and Mac recently.
5: Hmm.
6: So we're nearing 7% home mortgages, which, you know, we're talking about building all these houses and doing all these things. Well, shoot, I think, you know, we saw on the Wall Street Journal just this last week that we were at almost 2023-year lows of house sales in August. I mean, August is supposed to be the big house sale month, right? Like, this is where the summertime is when you start to move a lot of property. And I think that's another indicator that things may not be too great, or at least people are wary. They're scared because of the uncertainty. And we'll have the rate, you know, we'll have some of the rate certainty here soon, but now you're talking about multiple rate hikes, which even adds to the inflation bonfire of how do we get a hand, food, you know, consumables, all of these things are more and more. I would say, as a, you know, end of this ramble about all the things that are bad, most retirees don't need risk. So the good news is that retirees have an inverse relationship sometimes with the stock market, where your life gets better when the stock market gets worse. I know it's hard to believe, but if you have the right planner, it's actually the case. You actually do better because now all of your fixed income gets more interest rate. Mm-hmm. You get a higher interest rate. You get, instead of 3 or 4%, you get 5 or 6%. You know, the fixed index annuities can perform better. Like, all of these things can be a really positive for a lot of retirees that don't need 10% returns. They don't need any percent returns, really. They've got $1 or $2 million, $3 million. You don't need all those things, Randy. So I think having a breakdown of where your risk is very important right now. Our market risk report breaks down exactly how much risk you're taking. I think it's a great time due to the uncertainty. And I think things are getting really choppy and scary right now, particularly with midterms around the corner. It's a good time knowing where you're at. You may not have to make any changes, but let's take a temperature check. Let's take a speedometer snapshot of how fast you're speeding in retirement. And the market risk report will show you what you could lose in a downturn, like a 2022, a 2008-9, any of those periods where we went backwards. Let's see what you lose and see if you're comfortable with that. And that may drive you to say, hey, let's take some chips off the table. Let's slow down a little bit and take advantage of some of these better rates. It's a nice exchange there where you can win the ball game without having to crash a car.
7: Yeah, if there's a time to do it, it's now.
27: 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Right. 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
27: All right, so anytime I bring in something that Susie Orman said or Dave Ramsey said or Kevin O'Leary has said, Greg just sits there, and I know if you're not, you know, watching this on our YouTube channel, he just rolls his eyes and goes, here we go again. But Kevin O'Leary said something about retirement, and I just could not ignore it. He said that as we get ready for retirement, lose the car, lose the cable, maybe even lose the cat.
6: Oh, no, Randy. How dare he?
27: He says, get used to deprivation before you're deprived. He says, we need to practice being poor. And I'll walk out of the room and let Greg go.
6: Can you believe this? No, I can't. Well, for one thing, he's Canadian. For this tracks. Let's get that out of the way. So you can fill in the blanks there afterwards.
27: Okay.
6: You can see where, you know, basically from a value standpoint, he's not ever going to be quite aligned for us. But I find it a little righteous, arrogant, even silly with a man that's worth nearly $500 million. I think his last net worth was approximately about $400 million.
27: Gosh.
6: And he grew up well, right? Like, I think his stepfather was a member of the United Nations, something, something, labor, something. And those people have never been poor. They've never done without. And I just feel it like so tone deaf when someone starts lecturing someone to be, you know, you should do without. The guy with $400 million is telling you to practice being poor. And you have to ask yourself, is he just trying to get clicks? Is he just trying to get Greg's BP over 200? I don't think he knows at all what that's like. And anyone that's been there doesn't want to go back there. I can promise you that. People that have grown up in a cold house, didn't have a lot of food, didn't have, you know, how to wear hand-me-down clothes. You don't want to go back. So instead of practicing being miserable for the next 30 years, why don't we just actually do some real math? Because Kevin doesn't know any people that are everyday people. Heck, he probably doesn't even know any middle class, upper middle class people. He doesn't know people that we would support. You know, Kevin lives in La La Land. And I think our job is to be that guide that understands what it's like to walk a mile in hand-me-down shoes. A little bit of that life goes a long way because people live most of their retirement afraid of going back there.
27: Mm-hmm.
6: You know, there's a lot of factory workers that come in that are multimillionaires because they saved and did without. They didn't upgrade their house. They didn't go spend frivolously when everyone else did during the 0% interest, you know, boom. Most baby boomers just sat tight and said, I've been down. I lived in the 80s. I know how this story ends. You know, I remember 17% interest rates. I know how quickly money can disappear. My grandparents went through the Great Depression. That's wisdom. Right. I think that's what Kevin is missing in a lot of what he talks about is I think he's trying to be, you know, cheeky or I don't know what he's trying to say. I think he's just, you know, he's acting Canadian, I guess. And when you boil all this down, I think it's more important to say before we make any decisions, let's get everything on the table. And most people don't realize how these people live their lives. The big miss in America is that the people that are supposed to be in charge of our financial futures have no idea how we live. None. And you can just hear them talk and the lunacy of it. And to prove the point, we do it with every client when we run our income forecast because it shows them how much they spent last year. And most of these people have $50,000, $60,000 coming in Social Security, maybe another $20,000 or $30,000 pension. And then they spend $70,000. And that's really like the median, right? Like I think most retirees, it doesn't matter if you have $4 million or $500,000. People are spending about 70 or 80 grand. And it begs the question, even if they spend a little bit of savings and you got 2 million bucks, I'm only $10,000 short based on guaranteed income I get the rest of my life. And even though everyone's trying to scare the bejesus out of us when it comes to inflation and the cost of food and everything else, like, that actually isn't reality. That's dystopia. It's just a financial lie. I don't know if it's for clicks or to scare you. They want to keep you engaged and on the hamster wheel. so that you pay whatever fees they'll charge. But if you actually slow it down and look at what's actually happening in your accounts, most people are going to be pretty excited, Randy,
5: mm-hmm.
6: because their money's growing every year, even after they're spending. And it's not because they need outlandish gains or they need 10 or 20% returns. Their money could be buried in the backyard in a war chest, and it would be growing because of the amount of fixed income that's coming in from Social Security or a pension or et cetera. And even if they don't have that, heck, if their $2 million is kicking off 5%, basically a fixed annuity or a CD, they're getting $100,000 a year. So I'm not sitting here saying you should put all your money in a 5% CD, but I'm not also not saying that. Like, you know, there's a different way to live your life of excess and greed, and then there's a way to live your life to do everything you want and have no stress. I hope we start to show that this income forecast builds you a plan that you can do everything you want in retirement without any risk or stress and still push yourself to do more things and live that retirement dream, go on those extra trips, upgrade the house, do all those things. The whole idea of doing fixed, and you know, people always talk about fixed investments like it's a return thing. So I'm going to do this because it's guaranteed 5%. I look at it differently. I don't think it's just about the return amount, Randy. I think it's about the mental permission. Because even if your money's working and you're in the stock market, there is still a fear. There's still one black cloud in the sky. No matter how well your money's doing in the stock market, there's a black cloud because you remember losing money. So that always is going to be a hitch in your step running towards another trip or another spending. But when you have your money in fixed items that no matter what happens will always deliver that same amount, you start to build a little bit more bravery. That risk that you would have taken in stock market now goes into doing more things that actually build memories and actually spend your retirement. You start doing all these extra things because it's not just the interest rates that are guaranteed. It's the money and the underlying principle is guaranteed to not do goofy stuff. And I think when people start realizing that that's the trick to doing more in retirement is to have more certainty and more, you know, predictability in their investment selections versus the upside of returns, but still the hesitation of fear, it'll change how they live their retirement. You will spend an extra month in Florida. You will start flying first class. You will go on more trips. You will get the hot tub. You will get the sauna. You will upgrade the house. You will get the new couch. All of those things will happen when you have certainty versus uncertainty in your investment portfolio. Even if the returns aren't the same, it changes how you live, Randy. And that's the story that we want to show you when we build every roadmap. It's so important because it really does end up building more memories versus just a bunch of numbers on a sheet that don't really mean anything.
27: 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You're going to run out. You're going to be miserable. 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
27: Coming up in the second half of the Fire Your Financial Advisor Retirement Show, is your estate plan not worth the paper it's written on? And someone putting off retirement because of a financial headline. We'll look at that and more coming up this half hour on the Fire Your Financial Advisor Retirement Show. So, Greg, you being an estate planner, and we talk about the importance of having all the legal documents that you need in your retirement years. And I found an article in GoBankingRates.com that says a will doesn't keep you out of probate. A trust is just a piece of paper unless it's funded. And you should have a beneficiary on everything. But if your life changes and you don't change that, that can be a problem. So the point here is just having the documents doesn't mean that everything will run smoothly. You've mentioned this a number of times. And give me your thoughts on this.
6: So, Randy, you added me again. I thought we talked about not sharing that I was an attorney on the show.
27: Oh, yeah, I have to say, hush tones.
6: That.
27: He's a former 87
6: state attorney. People. Everybody just change the channel. It's fine. Thanks, Randy. No, I think it's important. And I love the way that some of this works. It's kind of like having a gym membership won't make you healthy, mm-hmm. right? Taking vitamins doesn't make you healthy. You know, it's not enough. And buying these documents is not going to protect your retirement. And that's the biggest miss of the online cheap LegalZoom nonsense. Like, I can't count the number of people that have come in with screwed up documents that printed this stuff online and said, we're good, right? I'm like, you didn't even sign them. You just printed them off your printer. No, you're not good. This isn't enough. What do you mean? I got a will now. It's like, we're all good, right? And it's like, well, let's explain why they're not good. Because I think there is a lot of bad data out there. Shocker. TikTok is talking about estate planning, you know that we've hit rock bottom. It's like dancing cats and wills,
5: don't
6: I guess.
5: Mess with
6: it's like cats. Selling gold bars at Costco with my mayonnaise. Like, it just feels like I'm in la la. Imagine like talking to Randy like 30 years ago. He'd be like, hey, you know, you could buy some gold bars while you're picking up some mayonnaise at Costco. That's where we're at. We're getting advice about the most important hereditary decision and documentation that is possible. But hold on a second. I'm going to finish watching the dancing dog before they break down wills. Like, let that sink in, people. What are we doing? Like, I feel like I'm not on social media. I don't do any of that stuff because I have a life and I have friends. So it doesn't seem like it fits my profile very well. So when we start breaking these things down, a will, let me be very clear. People get a will for a couple reasons. The first of which is the most important reason for most families. It puts guardianship into the document, meaning while your children are under the age of 18, a majority in your state, it will tell you who you nominate to take care of them. That is why a lot of people have wills. A will is not effective, I will say this again, until you die. That's another huge confusion point. Wills don't get brought out until after you're gone. That will is not do anything until you pass on. So if you want to have things when you're incapacitated, hey, what if I'm unconscious or I have a Alzheimer's or dementia? That doesn't do anything. The will does nothing. It can't be used until you're gone. Meaning you need a healthcare power of attorney, a financial power of attorney, a living will. All of those are living docs. Those are advanced directives. Those are all very important. You need all those. But a will doesn't do much. Do you want me to tell the secret of why we use the will? Randy, are you ready
5: for
6: this?
5: Sure, I'm ready.
6: My goal is to never use our will. When we have an Ehlers, our law firm, is the goal is if everything goes right, we don't have to use the will at all. And the reason is very simple is because as this article highlights, you have to go through probate to effectuate your will, meaning you have to go to court. And a probate judge has to administer it, and then they have to go through the process, and you have to hire attorneys, and you have court fees, and you have time. It has to be open for 6 months up to, you know, a lot of times it's over a year. All that happens if you have to use your will. So the whole idea, wills are like life insurance. You have to have them, but you don't want to use them. That is the key here. You do not want to have to use your will. Your will is the last resort. And let me explain why. If you forget something in life, it goes through probate. So if you have a bank account that you don't put a transfer on death or payable on death, a beneficiary on, a IRA, you don't say, here's who I want my IRA to go to. The will catch it, push it through probate, and then distribute it in accordance of who is in your will. That is the back. It's the backstop catch-all to send your stuff away in a very slow, inefficient, and costly manner. That is what a will does. It is the backstop that hopefully you never have to use. You need it. We have one. Every one of our clients have one. But you don't want to use it. Now, the same can be said for trusts. Trusts are hilarious. People sell trusts all the time. A lot of times they're goofballs. They're attorney goofballs that don't do estate planning. They don't understand it. They don't understand the nuance of it. They don't understand that it's a lifetime relationship, not just a build a document. So you go out and buy a trust. You go buy a trust on LegalZoom. You probably did. I know a couple of you do-it-yourselfers out there are probably like, I got one off LegalZoom and I signed it. We're good to go. Wrong. You're not good to go. That trust does nothing. It's just a very expensive paperweight. It actually does absolutely nothing. Nothing. Unless you fund it. And if you don't know how to fund it, that's why you have to hire an attorney versus printing a document off the internet. That's the difference. Your life changes. How do you move this car to the trust? How do you move this property to the trust? How do you move these accounts to the trust? I don't know. Ask Google, dude, if that's how you get down. That's the problem. None of that matters unless your trust is properly funded. And a lot of things get hairy after the first person passes. Most of the mistakes occur because usually one member of the couple handles all of the legal stuff. It's not a joint operation. And when that person goes away, usually everything falls apart. That's where the attorney, the estate plan attorney involved, is the glue that keeps everything going. You should be talking to your estate plan attorney every 3 to 5 years. Except if a large financial part of your life changes, a health change, a prognosis, an unexpected prognosis, if you move states, because different states have different laws. You should have definitely talked to an attorney in those circumstances, or if you're moving, even in the same town, because all of those things can screw up your estate plan. And you just have to make sure that you keep funding it. Like, you have to manage it. This isn't like a one and doneer. So every three, if that's not happened otherwise, every 3 to 5 years, it's good to just, hey, let's take another inventory of everything I have. If it's got a title or account number, it needs to be in my.

0: En garde!
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3: 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One is that you maintain what you sell. So all of our clients get unlimited client support the rest of their life, meaning they can call whenever they want. If they buy something new, they can call our office. We'll tell you how to put in the trust. You don't get a bill. You don't get a quarter hour bill for calling and asking how you move the new car to the trust. That's super important. So Ehlers-Tongs is set up that way, where everything we do, we actually help them keep and maintain their trust integrity. But more importantly, when the worst moment of your life happens, we're usually the first phone call or the second. That kind of compassion and understanding on how to navigate those moments is where we really, really add our value. When you have a group of people that make the worst day of your life a little easier, that's where you see the value. And unfortunately, a lot of people don't experience that until one of those moments happen. But being able to pick up the phone and know that someone understands it, understands the process, and that's our business. We're in the helping people on their worst day of their life business. And we don't take that lightly at Ehlers-Tongs. At our law firm division that obviously works almost exclusively with Golden Reserve, that is the value there, that they're going to take care of your loved one after you're gone, or they're going to take after care of your kids after they're gone. They're going to make this easy. They're going to know what you wanted. They're going to have everything put together. They're going to make this terrible day a little bit more manageable. And that is the magic of estate planning. And I promise your keyboard and your mouse will not do that for you. You will not get that kind of support from some online bot or AI agent or something else. There will be a human connecting with you and empathizing with you and being there for you and your family when that day happens. And that is why I strongly advocate always to have a strong estate planning relationship as part of every retirement plan and why it's included in every roadmap we build. We do an inventory where you're at. We do that at no charge and no cost when you're doing the roadmap process. But once you get into this system, we actually pay for out of our fees from your planning. We pay for the estate planning attorneys to build you a plan or update your plan and then help you management over the rest of retirement. That's how important it is to us.
4: Phil, one quick question for you, because you're the person who sees people and goes through this checklist of the roadmap. How many people have these things in place when you sit down to see them? Or is it, hey, do you have a will? Do you have a trust? Do you have all these things in place? You sit in front of people. What percentage of people actually have these things in place at the time when they see you?
5: Probably pretty even between three groups. The people that don't have them at all, the people that have them, but they're very old. They got them when the kids were young. Mm-hmm. And then people that recently got them done. Probably even between the three. But I'll tell you, the big thing that all three are missing, though, is that lifetime support that Greg was talking about. It doesn't matter if you have the documents, if you don't have them, if they're dated. If you don't have somebody servicing them and providing those free phone calls for life, the sit-downs to go through what your plan is now and what your life is to make sure that that gap's connected. 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
4: And as we go through the roadmap for retirement and we talk about, you know, markets and risk and taxes and fees and income and all that, and then there's the legal protection plan. Do you have all of your documents in place? Have you ever sat down and done that? Or can I ask you, does that document go along with all the other documents? That's another thing to consider. It does when you have a roadmap for retirement. 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
6: Now, the reason you've tuned into this show called the Fire Your Financial Advisor Retirement Show, this is an example of why this show exists. The guy writes into MoneyWise, Steve is his name, and he has saved $900,000 for retirement. Good job. But he reads that I need $1.4 million to retire. He says, I hate my job. I want to retire. Should I keep working? So he's looking at financial headlines and saying, doubting himself, whether or not he's done the work for retirement. Phil, if you looked at this guy, I would say congratulations. You've probably done a great job and you can probably retire. Don't worry about the headlines. What do you see in this one?
7: Yeah, probably right. There's a lot of facts and figures missing, right? What are you spending? Mm-hmm. What do you envision life looking like? And we're looking for an easy answer, but it's not always easy, right? We've worked with thousands of retirees going through that transition and entering into retirement, right? And there's so many variables. What could you go to part-time to kind of ease that transition? Does retiring, but one of the big ones is like, how do we do it? So I actually don't want to stiff arm Steve in his situation, but I think a similar story, a retirement planner came to me and was talking about an annual review that he had. It was the second year that this client worked with us. So he was telling me a little bit about them. When they came in, kind of similar to Steve, they had about $700,000 for retirement.
6: Okay.
7: And one of their big dreams, they were already retired. They just made that decision. But one of their dreams that they thought was completely out of the cards was to move home. They're from Colorado originally. We were meeting them here in Ohio. And they wanted to make that move, but they thought it was completely impossible, not in the cards for them. They haven't saved enough. It's more expensive to live in Colorado, all those things. So this meeting with them, I'll kind of give the end of the story before the meet, is that this meeting was a virtual meeting because they had made the move home. They moved back to Colorado, the move that they thought was never possible. Now, how did they get from impossible to possible is a lot of what doesn't come in these questions of how much money should I have? How should I invest my money? But just breaking down for this couple, I looked back at some of our initial roadmap documents. We ran a fee analysis for this couple. It showed that we could save them $18,000 a year by getting rid of percentage fee to their advisor, and that they had some expensive investments behind the scenes, fees that they would never saw on the statements. Mm-hmm. So you see that? It's like, okay, maybe we can't afford to make this move. I got $18,000 extra dollars every year staying in my retirement, in my pocket. We ran our tax analysis, showed them having over $100,000 in tax savings. So now it's like, okay, maybe we're not at 700. We're actually at 800,000, maybe, if we look at it that way over retirement. Wow, this move's starting to feel a little more realistic. And then the final piece, we put together an income forecast when they first sat down with us. And we modeled out what they want to spend every year. We put in extra travel, and we modeled in them making that move, selling their home here, buying a more expensive home in Colorado. And they had more than enough to do that. So all of the roadblocks that they saw, they just were probably articles like Steve, right? I'm looking online. It doesn't seem like I've got enough money to make this move. I know I'm looking online. I think I need to change my investment allocation. I need to go 70-30 or maybe 55-45. But the reality is, if you just protect yourself from the biggest risks, if you eliminate overpaying fees, if you eliminate overpaying Uncle Sam, and you actually just starting at looking at what's possible in retirement, maybe Steve would be surprised at what he could do. Wow. And the type of life he could live in retirement.
6: Greg, that is, I love that. I mean, that's people kind of coming in, not saying, can I retire? It's, can my retirement be this instead of that? Can I take two or three vacations a year? Can I buy that car that I always wanted to? Can I, you know, can I do this? Can I do that? It's funny how we ask financial advisors, can I spend some of my money? But at the same time, we take a look at the whole enchilada of what you've saved your whole life, and you wonder what you can do with that. And people are looking for permission. And that's really what a meeting is all about, isn't it?
8: 100%. You can view it as a tire kick. Hey, I just want to see. I've heard these guys and gals do this retirement show thing. They talk about firing your financial advisor. I'm going to go see what the roadmap is. It addresses the five risks that we think of retirement. You know, you're talking about, as Phil mentioned, you know, your fee analysis to see what you're paying your advisor, what you're paying for your investments, IRA tax analysis to see, you know, how you can save money detaxing your IRA. And then you're going to break down market risk, what's actually in the market, how much would that lose in a downturn? You're going through all those, you know, pieces. We do an income breakdown that basically shows what would be left in your accounts after 25 years if you keep spending the same amount you have. It's not a hypothetical income budget or income forecast. It's actually just a push out of showing exactly what you're spending. There's no guessing. We use the numbers from the previous year of what you spent. And then the legal that we talked about, we take a legal inventory. Our attorneys help us out. Take a peek at all the different documents you have, see what needs to be updated, what needs to be replaced, what could be added. And when you do all those things together, Randy, it really provides a very interesting look of, are there any gaps? Are there any issues? And some people probably go back to their planner and say, hey, here's what these guys said. Can we fix this? Other people say, well, if you didn't highlight this for me, maybe I should think about a new home for my life savings. And that's the one that we like, Randy. But you know, at the end of the day, we're here to help retirees. That's why we're in this business. This was built around people like my mom and dad, hardworking folks that kind of get stuck in the no man's land, you know, that $500,000 to $3 million retiree. And you know, a lot of times we have, you know, a lot of retirees have 4 or 5, even some 10 million. That doesn't mean that we can't help a bigger range. But at the end of the day, we know who comes and talks to us. And a lot of times it's those people that care about living more life and building more memories, not just building off, you know, this generational wealth that they don't get to enjoy or see or be part of. They want to actually go out and enjoy and live their best retirement. We actually, heck, Randy, we even have a travel agency that's internally built. Why? To give access to our retirees to make it easier to spend their money. You know, how many people can say that? And from a planning standpoint, we put our money where our mouth is in a lot of ways. I think, you know, we have the travel agency internally. We do the tax preparation internally. We actually do your tax returns. Our tax partner will do those for you. Here at Golden Reserve Tax, we'll take care of that. We have Ayler Stallings, the law firm, will help build out your legal documents. All that stuff's at no additional charge as part of your planning fee here at Golden Reserve. So we kind of want to provide that family office kind of approach where we're trying to take care of all the things in your retirement. But we're also charging in a way that we think is fair, a flat fee. So when your accounts get bigger with us, we don't charge more. We think the fair way to do it. Also, the flip side, we can tell you to go out and spend your money and we're not going to make less like your other traditional Edward Joneses and Ameriprises and Merrills and Morgans and Fishers and Edelmans. In those models, when you spend your money, they make less. There's this inherent divide where there's two people sitting across from the table from each other, because if that retiree is having more fun, their financial advisor makes less. We want to go move around and sit next to the retiree on the same side of the table. And the only way we can believe we can do that is to have a flat fee that doesn't fluctuate or change based on my client's fun. I mean, it feels like a weird place to be. If you have more fun, we make less. So what am I going to do? Well, I'm probably going to try to get you to have less fun because I don't want to make less money, is what the industry probably tells a lot of people, whether it be subconsciously or consciously, or, you know, who knows how they think about it. But From a Golden Reserve standpoint, we believe the future of planning is going to be how we do it, which is, includes the taxes, the legal, the flat fees that don't go up and down based on the size of your account, but instead are built off the value of the services we provide. We think that's the fair way to do it, Randy, and that's what our roadmap and our mission is all about.
6: So as we've talked through this today and you kind of piqued your interest a little bit and say, maybe I should have one of those roadmaps. What do I need to bring? And we'll tell you about that. And it's going to be the boring stuff like a tax return and, you know, your financial statements from Vanguard. And if you've had any legal documents, but you know what you should bring in? Bring in your dreams. Bring in what you want to do in retirement. That's probably the most important document that we could be looking at. And let's talk through your retirement. Give the team a call. Take a look at the website. Let's get a meeting on the calendar. 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
12: Early return. I'm Angelo Bavaro, Fox News. President Trump is back at the White House sooner than expected, cutting his weekend at Camp David short by a day as tensions rise in the Middle East. The president returned to Washington Saturday night, even though he was originally scheduled to remain at the presidential retreat until Sunday. The White House has not said why his schedule changed. The return comes as the State Department warns Americans in the Middle East to exercise heightened vigilance and prepare for possible flight cancellations and airspace closures. Meantime, Saudi Arabia says it intercepted a ballistic missile fired by Yemen's Iran-backed Houthi rebels toward the capital, Riyadh, at dawn Saturday. It was the first Houthi attempt to strike Riyadh since the latest escalation in fighting. Saudi officials say air defenses also thwarted attempted attacks on civilian infrastructure in several other areas. The Houthis claim they targeted sensitive sites using missiles and drones, but those claims have not been independently verified. No deaths or damage were reported. Ed Sheeran speaking out after dropping rapper Macklemore from his tour following his controversial pro-Palestinian comments at a concert in New Jersey.
13: The pop star opening a solo concert in Philadelphia Saturday, calling what's happening in Gaza catastrophic and unjustifiable. Several supporting acts withdrew after Macklemore was removed last week, a decision Sheeran says was made by the tour promoter. About 50 pro-Palestinian demonstrators protested outside the stadium. Sheeran says he wants his music to show and shows to be about unity and humanity, not politics.
12: That is Fox's Chanley Painter. Sheeran told the crowd he was not sure how they react to his performance, but said he decided to follow through with the tour because music is everything and brings people together. 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
12: President Trump is scheduled to join world leaders at the United Nations General Assembly in New York City this week. Fox's C.B. Cotton has details on security measures being put in place.
26: It'll be a busy week for President Trump and a busy week for those tasked with protecting him and the rest of the more than 130 world leaders who are expected here for the United Nations General Assembly. This security operation is months in the making, and the effort culminates here. It's a multi-agency coordination center. We got an inside look. The center's overhead lights change from green to yellow to red, depending on the current threat level. The Secret Service and 20 partner agencies, including the NYPD and the Department of War, will use these lights to get a clear idea of what's going on in the city. The head of the Secret Service's New York field office says each year's safety plan has to evolve with the times.
12: This comes the same week President Trump is set to host a state dinner for Chinese President Xi Jinping amid rising tensions between the two nations over artificial intelligence. Several top tech industry leaders, including Apple Executive Chairman Tim Cook and OpenAI CEO Sam Altman, are expected to attend. Ukraine launching a massive drone attack on Russia overnight. Russian officials say more than 1,100 drones were shot down nationwide, including hundreds headed towards Moscow. Officials say two people were killed and 20 injured in that region. Lane Kiffin's highly anticipated return to Oxford ending with a loss to his former team. The LSU coach was back at Ole Miss for the first time since leaving the Rebels for Baton Rouge last year and was greeted by plenty of boos. Eighth-ranked Ole Miss spoiled the return, beating number 7 LSU 32-24. The Tigers rallying from 17 points down to tie it in the fourth. But Ole Miss pulling away, heading Kiffin his first loss as LSU's coach. I'm Angelo Bavaro. This is Fox News.
27: WJR, traffic and weather first.
0: At this hour, no big backups and no big delays. Just watching those construction zones where you may have to slow down. 75 northbound at 696, the left lane is closed for construction. 75 southbound at 696, expect to find the right lane closed. And construction given a little bit of a slowdown as you ease through 696 westbound between 75 and the Lodge Losser exit. The roadway has been reduced to 3 lanes. Traffic is now shifted onto the eastbound lanes. I'm Davida, WJR Traffic and Weather First.
17: There may be some heavy rain starting off this Sunday, then showers will taper off through the afternoon with a high today of 66. Tonight, cloudy down to 54, and some more clouds tomorrow with a high reaching 64. From the Weather Channel, I'm meteorologist Jeff Marr on 760 WJR, where Michigan comes to talk.
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28: And a good Sunday morning, Detroit, and everyone across the Great Lakes state of Michigan. Welcome to JR Sunday. It's great to have you with us on this rainy Sunday morning right here in the Motor City. A lot to talk about today. Some great guests. Football is in full swing. You look at it, you know, from all levels, from high school, college, the NFL. The Lions, of course, took one on the chin in Buffalo in the debut of that new stadium. It's a beautiful home for the Buffalo Bills, a place where they're going to get to enjoy the winter months, and the fans maybe not have to shovel so much snow up in the stands. You've got high school. Next week is the midway point. Dave Rieger and I were looking at the schedule. WJR, of course, carrying a game of the week in Michigan high school football, and it's surprising already. It's the middle of the week. And then you got college. Michigan battled through that first half and then took care of things in the second half, and Michigan State, well, they went down to South Bend. I think it was the first time in 9 years the two played that historic rival, and didn't play bad, but coach was not happy with a loss. He of course went down to South Bend to win that game. They did not. Did they look good? You know, they were respectable, but is respectable good enough, Dave?
29: I don't know.
1: It's hard to say. You know, this is a this is all new for Coach Fitzpatrick. And how many players did he add from the portal? Like 54 or something like that. A lot of new players on Michigan State. So, and you know, they were 30-point dogs. Yeah. So I give them credit for going into hostile territory. Notre Dame's
28: tough place to play.
1: Notre Dame's a good team, number three in the country, and
28: especially this year was a tough place to play because, you know, when they were every other year you were going down there, players would get accustomed to South Bend.
1: Yeah,
28: it's unlike any other place you're going to play because of the history and the tradition and the feel when you go into South Bend. And I don't know. You look at the two programs here in the state. You look at Michigan State, and you kind of want to go, okay, where are they? Big Ten is starting next week, of course. Nebraska, Michigan State. You've got Iowa and Michigan. Two very different teams. I think Michigan's feeling pretty good about themselves. Yet, have they presented the Michigan mystique? And then Michigan State, are they on their way back to, you know, to what we want to have happen in East Lansing?
1: I think that Michigan State is on the right track. I think that they're trending upward, and they'll get there eventually. I have faith in Coach Fitzpatrick. Michigan, I don't know who they are. The first half, they did not look good. Then they imposed their will on UTEP, and they looked really dominant. Still not sure what we're getting from Underwood. And maybe it's not totally his fault, with, new coaches and a, new way to do things in Ann Arbor. So I'm not really sure what Michigan truly is. We'll find out, as they get into Big Ten play. LSU last night loses to Ole Miss at
28: Lane
1: the end
28: Kiffin,
1: there.
28: His Lane. First loss.
1: Yep.
28: At LSU. Yeah. Against his former team.
1: Yeah. I think that Ole Miss quarterback might be the best player in college football right now. He's pretty impressive. He got, he had to go through legal ways to get his, eligibility back to come back and play another year. And, he might be your Heisman favorite at this point. If you still put the emphasis on the Heisman trophy that it used to have, I think kind of the Heisman's kind of lost a little bit of luster in my eyes, but, that was a pretty good game. This week in college football, there weren't a lot of great games. There were some good games. There were a few great games. You have that sometimes with the schedule. So we'll see moving forward what happens. Tigers unfortunately lose yesterday on a weird replay assist that took away a run from them. Their magic number, as everybody's saying, their tragic number right now is one, to be eliminated for the playoffs. Unfortunately, for the first time in 2 years, that we won't see them competing in the playoffs. The Red Wings go to training camp without a captain who's hurt now, Dylan Larkin, and a new interim general manager, and the Pistons are still dealing with Jalen Duren in that situation. So. A lot of questions.
28: Ryan Romani, he's still cheering on the Tigers, isn't he? It's
1: you guys are the two most positive people on WJR.
28: Right. It's never over till it's over, and we'll be out there on Monday cheering them on. And you know, is Verlander going to come back and pitch one more? Is that?
1: I don't know. I know they're going to give him a back to back a two night like they did with Scooble, like a bobblehead night or something like that. Yep. Where they're going to, you know, but I don't know if he's going to come back and. And pitch, and
28: it'd be good to have him walk out there one more time.
1: And, yeah, they just might just send him, into retirement. A great career with the Tigers and the Astros, and we'll see what happens. Unfortunately, we only got to see Verlander one game this year, and then that was it.
28: It's football season, of course. Chris Renwick doing all the high school games. They had you were there, Sehome and Groves.
1: That was a good game. Yeah.
28: Yeah. Orchard Lake, St. Mary's, and Brother Rice coming up this week.
1: Yeah, that's going to be at Lawrence Tech, yeah.
28: Yeah, it's the midway point. I was looking at my alma mater there, Croslex. They're struggling, 3-1.
1: Yeah, my alma mater's on the schedule this year that we're going to do one of the games against Clarkston. Unfortunately, it's not at West Bloomfield. I wish it was. It's going to be at Clarkston, but it'll be cool to root on my alma mater, the Lakers.
28: A big thanks to Bob Krause filling in the last couple of weeks. Enjoyed his shows. He did a phenomenal job,
1: except
28: for that one thing. He did great.
1: He did great.
28: as I say that. We'll be back here on JR Sunday. We've got a lot of great guests coming up. Stay with us.
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28: And welcome back to JR Sunday. A lot in the news about technology, AI, all the things that are going on. It's really been a conversation for quite some time, from screen time to being focused. And as athletic director, it was a challenge in many cases, not only for myself, but also for students who are in the classroom. And, you know, part of things we've talked about here in the past has been the emotional trends that go into a person's life, where you're getting complimented, and then you're getting criticized, and sometimes at various degrees. Distraction. And Coach Izzo, he always says where challenges are going to come for an athletic program is when distractions come into place. And it can be on the court a distraction. It can be off the court a distraction. And there are so many variations that can play into this. Mark Ostash is an author. The Gift of Connection, Reclaiming Presence in the Age of Distraction. It's one heck of a great topic. It's a great read. And Mark joins us now here on JR Sunday to talk a little bit about what this book's about and about what our world's like right now. Mark, good morning to you, my friend.
0: Good morning, Mark. How are you doing today?
28: Good. Let's jump right in and talk about the book. Give our listeners kind of a perspective of what inspired you to write it and what you hope readers will gain from it.
0: Thanks so much. Yeah, it's called The Gift of Connection, and it's not an anti-phone book or an anti-technology. It's a pro-presence book. And halfway through writing it, I got writer's block and got stuck, and I was feeling sorry for myself. And my wife said to me in bed late one night, she said, "Hey, you've lost your why for this book." And I said, "I have." And she paused, as she always does with her sage advice, and she says, "Your why is sleeping down the hall." And she says, "Write this book for our children's children." And so it's a bit of a time capsule, Mark, to be quite honest, for the next generation who read it, to say, how do we find connection and presence in an age and a world full of distraction? And I really think it's empowered for workplaces and homes and family cultures to go back to face-to-face contact, meaningful dialogue, and occasionally putting the phone down.
28: Yeah, I was thinking about this when we were out for dinner at Andiamo's, and I'm looking around the bar, and of 20 people sitting at the bar, I think 18 had their phones in front of them. And my thought was one of two things. One is they're not talking to the person they came there to be with, but mm-hmm. two, they are talking to somebody else. So there is a connection of such, but it's not where you're at or who you're with or what you're presently doing. And I think that's somewhat of the concern.
0: It is. And I think restaurants is a great example, because the conversation in the media has been a lot about how phones impact you. But I think there's actually a new perspective on this. I call it secondhand distraction. And if you use the restaurant metaphor, back in the 80s, when I'd go to the local big boy restaurant with my family, and we'd be asked by the hostess, "Would you like to sit in the smoking or non-smoking section?" And we'd sit in the non-smoking section, and our family of six would sit there eating our afternoon lunch. And a whole bunch of old timers would come in chain smoking cigarettes at the booth right next to us. And inevitably, their smoke made its way to our section, because we're just one section apart. And I think secondhand distraction with our phones is the same thing. So if you're driving with your spouse in the car and you're talking to them and they're doing the digital chores on their phone right next to you, and you can just tell by the way they say, "Uh-huh, yes, mm-hmm," that they're not really listening to you, their distraction is making its way over to your driver's seat. And before you know it, no one's having meaningful dialogue. The moment's passed, and you're probably getting critiqued on how you drive, right?
28: Yeah, and so. I've had meetings at the White House where there's a box, and you check your phone before you go into the room and meet. Tom Izzo has a box outside his meeting room for the players, and they check them. There's forced focus that kind of comes in some circumstances where they want presence, they want attention, they want focus on big issues. As folks are reading this book, what is it you hope that people can really absorb, listen to, and where is your wife kind of guiding these people for your kids and your grandchildren? Where are you guiding people, and what's your opinion on some of the use of technology and some of the times you shouldn't be using technology?
0: I think it's really about how you can go back to finding moments of presence. A lot of the media and the marketing research shows that nostalgia is in right now. So when you think about, for me as a child of the 80s, the things that you would do, the neighborhood block parties that would just spontaneously happen on a Friday night in the summer because everybody was out and about. Those spontaneous moments that happen maybe when you're on a flight and the Wi-Fi mode, you can't use internet and you can't use your phones. And you're sitting next to somebody and before you know it, you're in a meaningful conversation. Those moments compound. And before you know it, the doors of your career open because you had a random dialogue with somebody on a plane. Or your neighbor who you haven't seen in a while because you're just in and out of your garage. You have a conversation that gives you a chance to bless them or to guide them or to offer them something that you have. So I really think it's a call for our culture to double down on presence and having meaningful connection and being there for one another.
28: We have a mutual friend in Aaron Emerson, and he leads communications for Rocket Companies and does a great job at it. He is, in my opinion, one of those great examples of how to communicate. He makes everything personal. He makes everything connecting. He wants to have a conversation, and being around people like that really engages you in a way to have a meaningful conversation. You sure do learn a lot more and you feel a lot better about whatever it is that you're doing when you can have that one-on-one conversation with somebody versus a quick text or looking at social media.
0: Oh yeah, it's so much can get done in an in-person conversation. When I was working with Aaron, gosh, over a decade ago, and we were doing some work for Rocket and the family of companies, we had a project that was stuck, and it was approved, but it was stuck at a phase. And I remember finding myself, I was working for a creative outfit at the time who did a lot of creative work for, called Skidmore Studio for Rocket. And I went to the local gym there at One Campus Martius. It's 10 in the morning on a Tuesday, and I'm one of the only people in there because as our workers, we should be working. And who do I see in the bench press? None other than Dan Gilbert. And I don't really know Dan aside from a few emails, but I walked up to him and I said, "Hey, Dan, good to meet you." And I said, "Hey, we got a project that stuck," and explained it to him. He made a phone call right there by the bench. The project was unstuck. I went back to the office and they said, "What'd you do?" And I said, "I didn't send an email." I had a conversation right there in the gym. And I realized that was a bit of a extreme example, but man, a lot can get accomplished when you're face to face with somebody and you have the the confidence to articulate what it is you need or what it is you're looking to offer.
28: I'm excited to jump into the book. It's a topic, especially in my experiences with student athletes and coaches, and there are so many lessons I think that we can get from reading. As you know, print's better than a screen many, many, many times, but the gift of connection, reclaiming presence in the age of distraction. How can folks learn about the book? Where can they grab this book? And where can we all become, I guess, better people through the words that you scribed?
0: Yeah, anywhere where you can buy a book. Obviously, Amazon's the easiest choice. I'm just thankful the book launched last week, and I'm grateful to be starting here in my hometown of Michigan and spreading this message all over the country.
28: We'll have to get you down to Rocket and maybe have a little conversation and bring some books and maybe even a book signing.
0: Let's do it, man.
28: Let's see if Aaron can get that done for us.
0: Let's do it. Come on, Aaron.
28: All right, Mark. I appreciate you so much. The book, again, is The Gift of Connection. Very, very appropriate in these days today. And I encourage all of us to pick it up, read it, and let's make this world a better place, starting with ourselves. Appreciate you, Mark. We'll be back here on JR Sunday right after this.
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28: And welcome back to JR Sunday. 2003, Kentucky rolled into Detroit. They faced Michigan State in what was called the basketball hoops on the 50. It set a world record, and more importantly, it changed the landscape of college basketball in the Final Four, specifically that Final Four. In 2009 was played in Detroit. It was the first time in a full configuration, and again, it was just a monumental success. Michigan State, of course, was playing there. They defeated UConn and then went on to lose to the eventual champion, North Carolina. This April, the Final Four returns to the city of Detroit. It returns to Ford Field, and much has changed. The city of Detroit is dramatically different. The Final Four is dramatically different. One thing that hasn't changed is who I think is the greatest expert that there is out there in college basketball, and that's Andy Katz, and he joins us now. Good morning to my friend.
1: Well, thank you, Mark. First off, I think I was at that Kentucky game in 03. I'm trying to remember, but I feel like I was because of the significance of that game at the time, and really was sort of the launching pad into the kinds of games that we saw in the past 23 years. And as you said, the Final Four continues to expand. It has become, you know, it's sort of a, it's sort of a mini Super Bowl, if you will. And it's actually treated, as you know, as someone who is been the chair of the committee. And I mean, it's treated as one of those sort of national security events, like those big events, because it draws such a massive crowd and all that goes into that, you know, week-long celebration that I can't wait to get started. And I'll be there in mid-October to sort of help tip it off in Detroit.
28: It's going to be exciting, and there's a number of games that are taking place at Little Caesars Arena in Detroit. I think a lot of teams like to get into the city where a Final Four is going to be played, especially those that have an opportunity. Michigan State's going to play Coach Cal Calipari, Arkansas, on Thanksgiving Day. Michigan's playing Louisville, and then Duke Gonzaga are coming in for a February matchup at Little Caesars Arena. So Detroit is going to be a focal point when it comes to the college basketball season this year.
1: Yeah, you know, look, I mean, well, first of all, I actually have not, I mean, I've been to Michigan, Michigan State, obviously, because of my work with the Big Ten Network, quite a bit, obviously, in the last, you know, 5 or 6 years. But I haven't been to downtown Detroit in quite some time. I think the last time was the last time the tournament was there. So I'm looking forward to seeing, because I keep hearing how much it has changed for the better. And, you know, I know the people like yourself were involved in helping put all this together. So we know it's going to be a first-class event. And anytime I think that it's in the Midwest, you know, it's celebrated extremely well. It's sort of a heartland, if you will, of the sport. The only negative of being in the Eastern time zone for those of us that work late on Saturday and Monday night is how late we'll get out. Other than that, you know, anytime it's in sort of the central Eastern time zone, it means it's going to be sort of easily accessible geographically to mass, you know, tons of fan bases.
28: We're talking with Andy Katz, the foremost college basketball analyst since his days with the Albuquerque Journal, where I first got to know him. The one thing I want to point out to you when you do come in is I keep saying the two things have changed. The Final Four, when it was here in 2009, there was no music festival. There was no fan fest. It was you came in, played the games. There was an NABC convention. It was across the bridge over in Sarnia. But Detroit was also challenged. Buildings were boarded up. It was a rough time in Detroit. And today, you see a very different Final Four. You've watched it grow. And I assure you, you're going to see a very different Detroit in the number of restaurants. My leader, my friend Dan Gilbert, had much to do with the changes that have happened here. The hotels, it's night and day from what you saw in 2009. And that's what we're most excited about here. We saw it with the NFL draft. We set record crowds with the NFL draft and not one incident. Everybody was smiling. Everybody was positive. We've seen it with the PGA Tour. It's going to be a fun event, I think, for the world to come into this city that has so much history and tradition and be able to experience. And basketball, as you know, thrives in this state, whether it's Flint, Lansing, you've got the Jay Vincent, Magic Johnson years. There's so much rich history about basketball here in the state that I'm looking forward to celebrate.
1: Well, and also in the sports world, obviously the timing is great with the way the Lions have turned their franchise around. The Pistons obviously being a playoff team. You know, I think that's all significant in creating even more momentum. Michigan coming off a national championship.
28: I don't usually talk about that, Andy. It's that.
1: Well, you know,
28: you gotta be neutral. You can be,
1: but yes. And Michigan State, I think, will be predicted to be a favorite in the Big Ten and one of the favorites to win the national championship. Jeremy Fears will be one of the favorites to win the Naismith Award. So there's a lot of momentum, I think, with basketball and sports in the state and the area. At the right time, which I think is significant. And so I think all of that is adding up to, you know, what will be another banner year. And by the time we get to our sport, you know, I think a lot of these court issues will be settled. You know, right now there's still a lot of unknowns with the legal challenges. Mm-hmm. Football's dealing with it because they're in season. But, you know, I do believe by the time we get to November, we're going to know who's playing. Who's eligible,

0: En garde!
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2: Happened to me. Just, you know, he's been great, just, you know, in loss that I've dealt with parents. And, you know, and I will say this. When I think back to one of my most favorite interviews that I've ever done in my 30-plus year career, there's no question. It is when I was there for his son Steven's senior night. Mm-hmm. Because now I'm old enough to know that I knew Steven when he was a little kid. And, you know, and so sort of watched him grow. And, you know, standing there on court with Steven and Tom and Lupe, I don't know, my eyes were welling up, and it was just a beautiful moment. And those are the kinds of things that I remember about my career more than anything. And I just, I have nothing but positive things to say about the man, the coach, and what he's meant to the game, to the state, to the university, to his family, to his friends. So I'm thrilled that he continues to coach and continues to do so at a high level.
3: And in so many ways, you just described yourself, because you're right there as one of the most authentic. I've known you since Skywriter tours of the Western Athletic Conference. Yeah. And, you know, every day you look at people and you're blessed to know those that are leading today. And you are a leader with the NCAA. You are a leader with the Big Ten Network. And again, I thank you for taking a few minutes with us on a very personal day for you. So thank you so much.
2: Appreciate it, Mark. Look forward to seeing you.
3: All right. Andy Katz, the great analyst, college basketball. We look forward to his analysis in the days and weeks and months ahead as we build toward April 3rd and 5th right here in Detroit. The NCAA Final Four is coming. Get ready for it. We'll be back on JR Sunday right after this.
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2: And welcome back to JR Sunday. Steve Bajorian, the Detroit Economic Club, has an outstanding program throughout the year. They have so many different speakers, topics that come in. There's one coming up on the Final Four, in fact, after just talking with Andy Katz. But this past week, perhaps one of the most important was a conversation with two gubernatorial candidates, Jocelyn Benson and John James. And the moderator of that event is our next guest, Jason Colthorpe, a longtime friend, worked together back in the Lansing market at one time. And he perhaps had the one of the more challenging and one of the more impactful moderating roles in bringing those two people together and pulling out of them information that's valuable to all of us. First of all, Jason, thanks for joining us and good morning to you.
3: Hey, Mark. Good morning. How are you?
2: We're doing great. And you're always ready to go in the morning and fired up. That's you. That's your role there on WDIV. But let's talk about that Detroit Economic Club. When, you know, people that weren't there, what did you learn? What are some things maybe that you could share about the conversation and things to anticipate leading up to the election?
3: Well, a few things, just to set it up. So Jocelyn Benson was one of the two who was actually there in person. John James had a vote that got changed, so he was joining everyone there virtually. Mm-hmm. And I noticed they had eight topics, eight questions. They were the same question asked each of them. The thing that stood out, and I did this in the Detroit mayoral race last time around where it was Reverend Kinlock and Mary Sheffield, and they were in the building, sequestered, kind of like the old game show, you put the headphones on, you can't hear the other one.
2: Right.
3: Well, it seems kind of clear that somebody, either somebody showed John James the live stream, or he somebody was just texting, here, this answer. You could kind of pick up little bits in the answers. But what stood out is they had similar answers on a couple of questions. I didn't realize they were so closely aligned on a couple of business ideas. They're much different on tariffs with Canada. John James is introducing a bill in Congress, and right now, before he leaves that job, talking about ways to combat. Jocelyn Benson said, as governor right now, should be working with other governors around the area to try and come up with an arrangement directly to help Michigan and the neighboring states. But I noticed she got there a little late, so I kind of had to tap dance. If you were watching, that's why I was interviewing a bunch of the high school kids there that were there. So she seemed like she was kind of racing through some answers. John James, on the other hand, he seemed like his normal pace, although I noticed this, and I wasn't sure if anybody else had, but they pointed it out to me afterwards. They saw his eyes look down, maybe at some notes, and that's the advantage, I guess, you have when you're on Zoom.
2: Right. So. Yeah, no, absolutely. That's some of the best meetings are on Zoom. stepping away from the candidates themselves, but looking at the focus of what's coming up here in November, this perhaps, you always say this is one of the biggest elections in, you know, in our state's history, because it's kind of this tipping point of where is Michigan headed? Where is it headed economically? Where is it headed with population? Where is it headed with services and things that people either want that live here or those that we're trying to attract to come here? There's so much that is going into this election, not only with the governor race, but also the legislature, that all of us that are sitting here, and I'm not saying on the sidelines because we all have an opportunity to vote. This is a big one for the state of Michigan.
3: Very much so. And I think the issue that's starting to emerge and has been for the better part of a year has been Michigan's struggles in education. And it goes back, and you even saw this in the Detroit mayoral election, and even afterwards, now you see the mayor kind of getting her hands dirty within the education fight there when previous mayors would kind of ignore that. But gubernatorially speaking, and even on the Senate race, it's on their radar about how Michigan has slid. And it's not just on Gretchen Whitmer. It's going back to Rick Snyder and Jennifer Granholm. This education slide has been happening for quite a while. And now people are out there with a plan. The struggle is going to be, and we'll see if we get a chance to ask one of the candidates, this is, once you put something in place, whether you think it's all about accountability, which is what Republicans lean to, or if you think it's about spending more, which Democrats sort of lean to, educators say both of those matter. But the bigger issue, too, is putting something in place that can last beyond state legislatures and governors that change. As soon as they all change, it seems like whatever was in place gets yanked out, and all of a sudden they have to start over again, and Michigan keeps sliding back down. So again, it's these candidates do have plans, but we'll have to see about implementation.
2: Yeah, I'd compound that with not only the education, but then the retention. It's educating our K through 12 the best that we can, and in ways vastly improved from where we're at. But also, when you look at higher ed, it's the retention of those that are educated and trained and learn here. And I think the things Dan has done in Detroit have helped the retention thing. Grand Rapids is another community that's very much retention focused, of keeping intelligent minds, energetic minds here in the state of Michigan to make it better. And it's that combination that's really going to make the state of Michigan thrive going into the future.
3: That's a huge issue. You couldn't be more right, too, because just anecdotally, I have two adult daughters, one who's in Grand Rapids, and, well, they're hanging on to her for a little while, but she's still looking at other places out of the state. And my oldest couldn't wait. Boom. I don't even think she spent an extra day here after she graduated and she was off to New York. So, I mean, you have to retain them, train them, retain them, and also, like you said, attract from other states, which also goes back to part of the business conversation we had with the governor candidates last week, which was, what do you plan to do when it comes to attracting businesses? What's in place? The MEDC has come under fire for several different reasons. But one of the main things, and the Detroit News found this in an investigation a while ago, the jobs that get promised by these companies when you attract them here never materialize, almost to the point of 9% of what they promise actually come to fruition. So, I mean, you think about that's 91% of people that might have been thinking about coming here or staying here when they're coming out of school. That just doesn't happen. So you have to come up with actual plans that are creating those jobs. And it also goes back to the education. Families don't want to move here if they can't find a great spot where their kids can go to school and excel.
2: I'm going to give you a little bit of an introduction for an opportunity because this is on the fly. I'm going to give you a chance here to prepare. I had a chance to talk to my good friend Dick Vitale this week, who has been battling cancer many times. And, you know, if he was to come up to Michigan and call the governor race and you wanted to hear the words of Dick Vitale talk about John James, talk about Jocelyn Benson, what would that sound like?
3: Wait, I think I started off. That was weird. That was a weird start. I'll tell you, Mark, you know, when you're looking at the gubernatorial race and you've got to look at special candidates, Jocelyn Benson, a great candidate, running a good campaign, but John James, look out, this guy can flat out stump and get the message out, baby, and he can go all the way, sports in North Carolina, but Michigan Staters, no, they like that Jocelyn Benson. She can also get up and down the court, get a message out, and that's going to be huge. I just want to see what my Faison Tom Izzo thinks about this. You know, Dick, I just want to see if one of them can check somebody on defense. If they can do that, good. If not, right back on the bench.
2: What made that so good is you weren't even prepped for that. That was on the fly, and that was so good. But I have the greatest respect for you, Jason, since the days that you moderated the whatever the talent show was at Okemos Middle School. And we've had so much fun together over the years, and I can't thank you enough for joining us this morning on JR Sunday.
3: Those are the best assignments ever, and I'd be remiss if I didn't get a quick plug before I leave. We were talking about the gubernatorial race, WDIV. We found out Friday we have secured an official debate with John James and Jocelyn Benson. Keep an eye out for that on WDIV next month, probably October 14th or 15th.
2: That's amazing. Great work you do every day, and I appreciate you joining us here on JR Sunday.
3: Good to talk to you, Mark.
2: Thanks. We'll be back here right after the top of the hour.

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10: Some heightened warnings. I'm Paul Stevens, Fox News. U.S. embassies across the Middle East issuing new security alerts. They're urging Americans to remain vigilant and prepare for possible travel disruptions as tensions rise across the area.
11: They did not state a specific threat, but called for Americans to exercise heightened vigilance and be aware of potential travel disruptions in the region. The alerts cite recent fighting between Saudi Arabia and the Iran-backed Houthi militants in Yemen. This after the group claimed attacks on sensitive sites across Saudi Arabia yesterday. Saudi officials confirm air defenses intercepted a ballistic missile over Riyadh. A fire broke out at a fuel tank near the airport, but it's not clear if it was caused by that attack. Other civilian infrastructure were also reportedly targeted. The Houthis have recently seized more territory in Yemen, tightening their grip on a strategic Bab el-Mandab strait.
10: And that's Fox's Chandler Painter. All this coming as President Trump is back at the White House a day earlier than scheduled, cutting short his weekend at Camp David. No official reason from the White House. Ed Sheeran breaking his silence and apologizing after controversy upended his U.S. tour. Sheeran opening his Philadelphia concert last night by addressing the fallout over rapper Macklemore, who was dropped from the tour after making some pro-Palestinian comments during a show at MetLife Stadium in New Jersey. Sheeran saying he could no longer stay silent on what he called a humanitarian issue.
12: What happened in Israel and at the Nova Music Festival on October 7th was horrific and compounded centuries of Jewish pain. What is happening in Gaza is catastrophic and unjustifiable and disproportionate. Our heart has been broken by the scale of devastation and loss of civilians' lives.
10: And that Philly show, the first for Sharon since the controversy erupted. 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
10: The U.S. military saying four people were killed in its latest strike on a suspected drug smuggling boat in the Caribbean. Officials saying the vessel was running along a known narcotics trafficking route, and intelligence indicated it was involved in some smuggling operations. The military, though, not publicly releasing any evidence showing what was on board that boat. Ukraine launching a massive drone attack on Russia overnight, including what Moscow's mayor calls the largest ever targeting the capital city. Russia's defense ministry saying that more than 1,100 drones were shot down nationwide, including over Crimea, and the Black Sea. Moscow's mayor saying 450 were intercepted heading toward the capital, although some reached an oil refinery and a residential building as well. We've all been annoyed by someone using a cell phone, particularly at the movies, but police say one California moviegoer apparently took that frustration a little too far.
17: Moviegoers witnessed a real life uprising during a showing of the Andrew Garfield film, The Uprising. Burbank police arrested 34-year-old Matthew Ware at AMC Burbank 16 after he allegedly pepper-sprayed a man who'd refused to stop scrolling on a cell phone. A witness said Ware became furious after the victim refused to turn off his phone. Ware was arrested and booked at the Burbank jail for misdemeanor battery. The Burbank Fire Department says two theater goers experienced irritation from the pepper spray and were treated at a local hospital. Deborah Valentine, Fox News.
10: In a big, big late college football game last night, Ole Miss beat LSU 32-24. That, of course, spoiled former Rebels coach Lane Kiffin's return to Oxford as the Tigers' new head coach. Kiffin, you may remember, left Ole Miss for LSU after he agreed to a 7-year, $91 million contract. I'm Paul Stevens. This is Fox News.
9: WJR traffic and weather first.
18: Headed out at this hour, we are seeing a slowdown as you approach 75 northbound at Gibraltar. It is a construction zone with the two right lanes closed, and it is scheduled till at least 5 a.m. Monday morning. 94 westbound at Michigan, that earlier reported accident has cleared. You should be able to move through that area a lot better. We are slowing down as we approach 94 eastbound at Mount Elliott. An accident has the two right lanes blocked at this time. Expect a bumper bumper traffic. I'm Davida, WJR traffic and weather first.
19: After starting off this Sunday with some heavy rain, showers will taper off into the afternoon. It'll be breezy with a high in the mid-60s, a cloudy sky tonight with a low of 54, and some more clouds tomorrow with a high hitting 64. From the Weather Channel, I'm meteorologist Jeff Marr on 760 WJR, where Michigan comes to talk.
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21: 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And will we see any relief in sight in the near future? 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
1: And welcome back to the second hour of JR Sunday. It's great to have you with us. Great first hour. A lot of good conversations, and we look forward to that continuing here in the second hour. And there's a big event coming here to Detroit, the Ferrari Club of America. They put on spectacular events, and if you love cars, Ferrari is right there as one of the landmarks. It's one that's inspired so much inspiration, I think, for the automotive industry here in the United States, right here in Detroit. Ford versus Ferrari, of course, the movie, the race, 24 Hours of Le Mans, all the history. And it's an exciting event that's coming in. There's so many aspects of it that is entertaining. It's going to be enjoyable. And most importantly, it's for a great cause. Bobby Mueller, he joins us. He leads the Ferrari Club of America here in the Midwest, and he joins us now on JR Sunday. Good morning to you, Bobby.
22: Hey, good morning, Mark.
1: It's great to have you with us. We've had a lot of backyard conversations about what's coming up here on Saturday, and you know, for our listeners, before we tell people how they can get there, let's tell them why they should get there.
22: Yeah, absolutely. Well, we're really excited. This is the fourth Ferraris on the Runway event that we've done. We've done three in Chicago, and it's our first one outside of Chicago. So being able to do it in Detroit was just a natural extension for us, and it's a big milestone because this is something that we're looking to take this this amazing event and this great initiative on the road. So the event is going to feature Ferraris, of course, some amazing cars, both from Colli Ferrari that's going to bring some of the newer models and some of their kind of iconic cars that they are able to get access to. There's going to be a lot of club member cars. We've got people coming from our Ohio chapter, our Indiana chapter, our Illinois chapter, and of course, Michigan. So it's really bringing a lot of people together. We've got some great charities we're supporting this year with Corporate Angel Network and Make-A-Wish Michigan. So it's a really great opportunity to bring those two organizations together. But a lot of different things. We're doing a fashion show, so that's the other runway right. component of this event with Wool and Linen. And just too many things to describe, right. but happy to go into more. So.
1: All of us here in the area love Fran Lucido, Lucido Jewelry. They're going to be out there. There's little
22: absolutely.
1: Aspects that I think anybody's going to love, but the best part of it is on a Saturday, you get to dress mm-hmm. up. You get to look as spiffy as you can look. You come out to yeah. Pentastar, the hangar there at Oakland Airport, and yeah. it's just going to be an unbelievable gathering. There's reason enough to come beyond the charitable component of it, but the fun is just going to be. I've you know, in talking with Kristen and who's working with you and hearing some of the different aspects, yeah. it's going to be one of the more enjoyable nights, and it's people need to know about it. They need to hear about it. And tell our listeners how they can go about getting access to it and being part of this special evening here in Detroit.
22: Sure, absolutely. So the organization and an initiative that we had started within the Ferrari Club is called Prancing Hearts, with Ferrari being the prancing horse. And it's a way for us to have a charitable component to these big events. So if you go to prancinghearts.org, that's going to be the easiest way. You can click on event registration, and then you'll be able to see some of the other things we've got going on too, but you'll see this Ferrari's on the Runway Detroit.
1: So I've flown out of Pentastar quite a bit, both as days as an mm-hmm. athletic director at Michigan State, as well as other trips that I've taken. Describe, paint the picture, describe mm-hmm. what people are going to see when they pull into that parking lot and they come into the event. What's going to open up to their eyes and their senses?
22: Yeah, absolutely. So they actually have a check-in area from an airline that used to operate out of there. So they have kind of this airline check-in area with baggage claim and things. So we're going to lean into that aspect of it. So as soon as you arrive, you're going to be kind of immersed in the aeronautical kind of aspect of it. You'll transition across a gallery of a few featured Ferraris. You'll be able to see A location that you'll be able to utilize during the day, but Wild Bill's is actually doing a cigar lounge and tasting room. So Pentastar has been so gracious in supporting this, even to the point that they're allowing us to have a cigar lounge on a on an active airport. So gives you an idea of the collaboration we've got going. So that also feature a DJ and some other things for our after party as well. To transition from there, big gallery of Ferraris. There's going to be a stage. We've actually got Sean Riley Band, local Detroit band that's going to be playing. And then you'll be greeted with a 12,000 square foot airplane hangar that will be outfitted with all these amazing, collaborators. And as you mentioned, Lacido jewelry, we've got Ferrari eyewear, Wolf Linen will have a pop-up tent, and just a number of amazing areas. We've got a layover lounge. One of our key, sponsors for this event is Aaron Wealth Advisors. We're setting up an entire kind of mixed cocktail and kind of hangout lounge that they're going to have as well. So really just a very eclectic experience. I think that's one of the coolest things about doing this event is just being able to create a platform for some really amazing creative people to come and contribute and really showcase what they do.
1: I mentioned to you when we were chatting on the phone, we took the Michigan State basketball team to Italy, and they saw a lot of amazing sights from Florence to Rome to Venice. The one thing that really inspired them is we made a last-minute decision to stop by Ferrari, and they got to drive the cars. They got to change the wheels as kind of a simulation of a race day. That was one of the best memories that they had. Why is Ferrari... Wow. So inspiring to you that you've not only wrapped yourself around the vehicle, but you've also elevated a club and now a charitable event at this magnitude.
22: Yeah, I think, you know, it really just, it goes to the history and kind of the passion of motorsports and racing. Ferrari's just really been at the genesis of that. And it's what attracted me to the brand. Growing up, I didn't grow up around any of this. So, you know, it was always something that I just thought was kind of a distant dream. And when I was able to become a Ferrari owner, it really was kind of a, I kind of felt a need to do something with that. And so, you know, being able to then get involved in a club that, where, you know, at first I was actually kind of intimidated because again, I didn't feel like I even belonged in a club like this, but I realized that this community is actually really very, very generous, very compassionate, very, very supportive of the community, very involved. And when I saw that, I was like, wow, there's really something here. It's more than the car. The car is something that I think we can all appreciate. And I think there's some aspirational components to it. But really, the car is really just the no pun, but it's the vehicle to, you know, something that's a lot bigger that we can all, connect and find greater purpose in the things that we're doing and the access that we've got and do something really, really special with it.
1: Well, Bobby, the little bit I know about you, you belong in any club you want to be in, and that club is honored, should be honored to have you there. I look forward to being out there on Saturday. I hope our listeners join us so that we can toast together, and good luck to you, and we'll see you on Saturday. All right.
22: Yeah, thanks so much.
1: Yep, Bobby Mueller. Ferrari's on the fairway. It's coming here to Detroit, right out there at Pentastar at Oakland Airport. That's September 26th. We'll see you there. We'll be back on JR Sunday right after this.
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1: And welcome back to JR Sunday. We were speaking with Andy Katz in the first hour about the Final Four coming to Detroit. It's returning since 2009 when Michigan State lost in the championship game to North Carolina. The number of runs that Coach Izzo's had in the Final Four has been short of remarkable. And I love this event. It is my favorite sporting event of the year, the NCAA tournament, the Final Four. So excited to have it coming back to Detroit. Mike Hill, he is the new vice president of NCAA basketball, working alongside Danny Gavitt and all the crew down there. The Martin Newton is the chair, who's a dear friend, used to work with him when he was at Nike, and excited to have all these folks coming in. Mike, first of all, thanks for taking some time. It's a personal weekend that you have. You're getting ready to get to Indianapolis and get things rolling, and I thank you for taking a few minutes with us this morning.
25: It's a pleasure. Thank you for having me. You and I, we've known each other a really long time, and it's great to reunite, under such happy circumstances. So thanks for having me.
1: It really is, and I'm excited to show you the city of Detroit. It's one that's remarkably different. We were talking to Andy about change and how the world has changed. If you want to look at two positives, one is the city of Detroit, and the other is the NCAA men's basketball tournament. Since 2009, both of them have changed dramatically. We're looking forward to rolling out the red carpet and showing the four institutions, showing the fans of those four institutions, but really showing Detroit to the world once again in a place that you look at the basketball that was here in 2003 with Kentucky and North Carolina, the Final Four that was the first played in a full configuration, and now an opportunity to bring it back again. And you get to play such a big part in it. And that just tickles me to death that I get to work with you and Martin Newton and Danny Gavitt and the whole crew on elevating this spectacular event again to the highest level.
25: Oh, I couldn't agree more. And I mean, in the end, you know, you figure out in your career that the most important thing is, you know, working with people that you enjoy working with and being with true professionals and people who have a passion and share a passion for what you do. And I could not feel more fortunate than I do to have this opportunity. I, like you, just absolutely revere this event. It is truly, you know, it's an iconic event in not just the national landscape, but all of sports. And, you know, to be a part of that team now, to stage such a massive, impactful event is really special. And Mark, I don't know if you know this or not, but I actually, I was in attendance at that 2009 Final Four in Detroit, had a ball there then. I'm a basketball junkie. You know, at the time I was at the University of Florida, but, you know, I've got a lot of family who are basketball fans. Took my mom, took my brother, sister-in-law, we all went and had a great time. But I cannot wait to see, you know, everything that I've heard about the transformation too. Detroit is really, really exciting, and I know it's going to be a spectacular event.
1: No, my leader, good friend Dan Gilbert. I always get Dan Gavitt, Dan Gilbert. There, he's had such an impact on this city over the last 15 years that's really elevated the city, and I think you're going to see a remarkable difference from when the 2009 Final Four was here. Being an athletic director gives you, and I can say this from firsthand experience, gives you a unique perspective in how to impact all of the stakeholders that are involved with a Final Four. You're talking media, fans, players, coaches, donors, everybody that's involved. You've had to deal with that perspective as an AD, and you've done an outstanding job at it. Now you get to take one of the most coveted sports events and put your mark on that in a positive way, realizing all of the impact. And I think that's something that's really going to take this event to another level. And I don't mean up, I mean across. Like, you're really going to be able to embrace everybody that loves this event or participates in this event in a positive way.
25: Well, it's an event that has such a rich history. And I think, you know, for so many of us who have followed it with the love and the passion that we have for it, you know, have just an incredible volume of memories from the event. And that's all woven in the fabric of March Madness. And I think that plays a part in building the future of the event. And, you know, it's an honor to be in this role and to work with such a talented team of people and committee members and local organizing committee members and the like, and to follow in the footsteps of Joanne Scott. Joanne did just an absolutely incredible job in this role. And it's, again, I'm humbled to have been selected to follow her. And I know that, you know, it's going to be a lot of work, but not afraid of that at all. That's a part of doing things that matter and that are important. And I agree with you. I think the perspective coming from campus, having been an athletic director for, you know, 7-8 years here most recently, and before that also as a deputy at the University of Florida, where I, you know, supervised men's basketball and was in the tournament, you know, year in and year out under Billy Donovan and then Mike White, you know, has given me a great perspective, I think, about the event just sort of, again, the fabric of the game. So I'm looking forward to being able to employ those experiences and the skill set that I've, you know, been able to develop, you know, in those roles.
1: The other great part about the tournament is the committee. It's 12 individuals that you get an opportunity to work with, and that committee rotates. So you've always got new people coming in, but they are some of the best, not only in the industry, but in business, in education, that are going to continuously push you and you push them in ways to continue to make huge impacts in all that this tournament does.
25: There's no question. And like you said, Martin Newton is the chair, has done a, you know, he's got a fantastic set of experiences himself that he brings to this committee. And I've known Martin a long, long time, you know, well before he was even AD at Sanford back in Nike days. And, you know, so he again is going to provide fantastic leadership to the committee. You have Stu Jackson as the vice chair, another, you know, guy who's just, has an incredible background in this sport and, you know, the other members of the committee. And, I've known other, colleagues who've served on that committee, as well. You know, Keith Gill was the most recent chair, and Keith did a fabulous job. Bubba Cunningham, he's a long list of, really outstanding leaders who have not just chaired it, but just participated as members. And it's, as you know, I mean, it's an incredible commitment to agree to be a part of that committee. The amount of basketball you have to consume, you know, outside of your day job, and participating in meetings and making decisions that really impact the tournament, it's significant. And so, you know, we are grateful to the committee members for how they invest their time and energy into something that, again, is not their primary job for most of them. The good news is for me, it is my primary job. So, you know, I can be there to help maybe shepherd and guide with Danny Gabbett and others, and the tremendous staff that has been assembled by Dan and Joanne.
1: Along with Dave Beach now, who is the CEO of the local organizing committee, Claude Molinari, who leads Visit Detroit, we stand ready, and we've been working extremely hard over the past several months and years to host this event once again. We don't take it for granted, and we thank you for your leadership. Thank you for joining us here, and we are so excited to show you Detroit and all that we are.
25: Well, Mark, thank you so much. I can't wait to get going, and I really appreciate you having me on the show. I look forward to seeing you again soon, my friend.
1: Thanks, Mike. Mike Hill, he's the vice president of NCAA basketball, and it's coming up fast, April 3rd and 5th. They'll be playing the semis, championship games, so much more, music festivals, a fan fest, tailgates. It's going to be a blast. It's coming up. We'll be back here on JR Sunday right after this.
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1: Welcome back to JR Sunday. The best marketing, in my opinion, is word of mouth. It's people that experience things and then tell others. And it doesn't really matter what it is. It's that affirmation does such positive things to give other people an opportunity to experience things. That is the case with Cosm. Since opening just a little over a week ago, the buzz, the conversations, the excitement, people that have been in the variety of different experiences that they have there at Cosm, which is right off campus, Marsh's Park, right downtown, has been short of astonishing. It's loved. It's exciting. It's entertaining. And the hospitality is second to none. Paul B., he is the director of sales there at Cosm, and he's been part of all the excitement from the Bills game, college football, movies, entertainment. It's just amazing. And Paul, thank you for joining us here on JR Sunday this morning.
17: No, Mark, thanks for having me. Good to be back.
1: Yeah, have you had a chance to really take a breath and realize the impact that you're having outside the walls of Cosm, that people are anticipating getting there, or those that have been fortunate enough to already are just talking so positively about what they experienced there?
17: It's getting there. You know, sometimes I've had a chance to pinch myself, but then there's, you know, the fact that every day, you know, we're right back into it. So at times when I get stopped or I get feedback from people that have been able to come out and see what Cosm is about, it definitely lands. And then it's one of those things where it is better. All the times I've been talking about it for months, it's even better than I thought it would be or I could imagine it would be when the city is around it, the people are here, the building's full finally. It's been amazing.
1: Nick Barledge, who is on the board of Cosm and works, he's the CEO of Rock Entertainment Group, early on said, I can't even describe what this is like. That's what I'm hearing from people now that are describing it to others is, I can't even describe the experience. I can't describe the sights, the energy. That's a really positive thing because it's something that's not going away. That energy is going to be there with every production that you put on.
17: Absolutely. And in the wide range that people get a chance to be entertained with, it's literally something for everybody. And what I love about it is that whether you go the first time, you go the 50th time, it's going to be a completely different experience because of all that we have going on entertainment-wise. So people are slowly getting the concepts. You know, they're seeing the movies, they're seeing the arts entertainment, they're obviously seeing the sports. And now it's like, okay, how do I get in? But things are going so well, it's getting tight. You know, people are realizing they have to jump on things quickly. We're not a 20,000 person or a 60,000 person arena or stadium. So the word is spreading that if you want to get out and join us, make sure you check things out soon. Get your tickets early because they're going fast.
1: Right. What are some of the things that you're hearing from people that have been there, that have experienced it and have enjoyed? And really, if you could give me a perspective of whether it's sports, movie, other, is there different feedback you're getting from each of the different things that COSM delivers to this community?
17: No, that's a great question, Mark. I'll start with the movies. You know, things that I think people didn't know or realize is that, you know, it's not just coming to see the movie, right? You're seeing the movie in the original form, the immersive reality that we build around it. And it's not just a standstill, you know, immersive reality. It evolves and moves as the movie does. So every scene looks a little bit different. It takes you in a whole different experience. And I think the other piece of that is that they don't know or realize that we have an enchanted menu. So we have options that even enhance that opportunity. So when you do the enchanted menu, like Harry Potter, for example, you can get a cocktail for every house. You get bottled butterbeer. You get chocolate-covered frogs, things that even enhance that. So it's not just going to see a movie like you in the theater. This is that at a whole different level. With sports, I think people are, you know, they can, if they don't read the concept or talk to somebody like myself who's really close to it, they don't understand they're made to feel like they're sitting in the stands. They don't understand that you're made to feel that you're getting angles that nobody else is getting. So when people were there at the Bills game last weekend to see the brand new stadium without actually having to be there, I think that's when it really started to click for people. And I think it gives me goosebumps when I talk about it because it gives a real depiction of what immersive reality and shared reality is.
1: One of the other things I wanted to ask you is the team, your team, the people that you work with every day. Before you open the doors and after you lock them up at the end of the day, what are those conversations like with your team? I'm not even going to give you, I just want to hear kind of maybe some of the comments, some of the emotions, some of the motivation, some of the learnings that are shared amongst the team members there at COSM.
17: That's a good question as well. You know, I think, you know, I'll give a shout out to Jason King, our general manager, who's got an amazing team from our leadership team on the front side to everybody back of house, front of house. It's one of the conversations of, you know, when people come, they come to our building, we get a good experience. And, you know, I think a lot of sports teams and arenas have the same mindset, but from the time you leave your car to the time you get back to your car, we want that experience to be at the highest level. And I know you probably felt it, I hope you did, when you came in, you know, a few weeks ago opening, is that whether it's a grand opening or Premier League soccer at 9:30 a.m., people are there to be entertained, they're there to experience shared reality with us, and to take their time, they spend their well-earned money to come out and hang out with us. So we want to make sure the food's impeccable, the service is impeccable. Really, the energy is the biggest piece of that. Movie's a little bit different, obviously, because, you know, you're there to, you know, see what's going on with the cinema. But outside of that, we want it to be loud. We want the music to be booming. We want it to make it feel like you're in that game day atmosphere. So from top to bottom, we want to make sure people know where they're going, they know what to expect, make sure they get great service, and that the food and beverage at a whole different level.
1: We have 3 months of big-time holidays coming up. You've got Halloween, Thanksgiving, the Christmas, Hanukkah. Are there things you're really looking forward to before the end of the year that, you know, beyond sports, which, you know, most people know schedules, are there things you're looking forward to that are going to be there at COSM here yet in 2026?
17: Yeah, I think what I'm looking forward to is we've just barely started to scratch the surface of what we're going to be able to show Detroit. You know, announcing upcoming cinema like Shrek and then more to come. You know, I think people are getting slowly accustomed to what we're doing. What I'm really looking forward to is that we have marquee things coming up throughout the rest of the year that we're trying to plan around, right? I haven't been able to get, you know, all of my concept together because we've been moving so fast and so much lately. Of what does the holidays look like around COSM? Because as you know, Christmas tree lighting, the Thanksgiving Day parade, everything is happening around us. So now I think the next level of our evolution here in Detroit specifically is how do we fit in that ecosystem? How do we add to it, right? And I think there's a lot of different ways we could slice it. We just got to figure out what's best for the customer, what's going to give them, you know, something unique that they haven't had before, and then how do we bring it all together? But I think those are the main things I'm really excited about now that we've, you know, we learn, we're working out a few kinks and we're understanding what's in front of us. Let's get all down to paper. Let's get a plan of action now so we can continue to be the high-end entertainment that we want to be.
1: We're talking to Paul B. with COSM. You have a storied career in sports, Milwaukee Bucks, and so many other aspects that have positioned you to do this? What are some of the learnings you've taken

0: En garde!
1: U.S. Olympians do it, and so does your college-bound neighbor Jane. 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
2: NBA, NHL, you know, the other leagues as well. But it's the entertainment proposition of that. It's come be entertained, have a good time, whether it's business, your family. It's all extremely important. So those are things that I keep in mind every day.
3: Well, congratulations to you, Jason King. It's been an unbelievable start. And most importantly, I'm excited for what's yet to come there at COSM.
2: Thank you, sir. Appreciate it, Mark.
3: Appreciate you. 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It sells out quickly, as Paul said. We'll be back here to wrap it up on JR Sunday right after this.
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2: And welcome back to JR Sunday as we wrap up today's show. A lot of great guests had a lot of good conversations about a variety of topics, and that's what we love to do here on JR Sunday. Halloween is just over a month away, and I'm already hearing a lot of chatter about Halloween events, haunted houses, what movies to watch here in October, and we just saw something on the TV here about the top candies again. Reese's peanut butter cups leading the way. Halloween is one of those holidays that people really embrace for more than just the day. It's a lot of fun.
3: People love Halloween, especially around here at the radio station. There are so many people here that love Halloween, from, you know, haunted hay rides to haunted houses to movies, to, you know, top candies. By the way, can we just do away with candy corn?
2: Right.
3: I mean, enough, really.
2: And they always say that's the top candy in Michigan.
3: How?
2: It's not.
3: How?
2: Can't be.
3: It's, yeah.
2: So they had Reese's peanut butter cups, Hershey bars, M&Ms.
3: All good.
2: Snickers, sure. And Nerds. Yeah. Those are the top five.
3: All good. I'm fine. I like that list.
2: Kit Kats could be in there.
3: Sure. I like that list. Yeah. Nerd clusters are good. But can we just please do away with it's kind of like the peeps during Easter. Can we just do away with them?
2: Right. Who needs them?
3: It's, yeah.
2: Movies? What are those movies that, you know, your October-ish, Halloween-ish movies?
3: I'm sure that they're going to be. I just saw Resident Evil this week, mm-hmm. which was great. Loved it. The director filmed it in a way like the video. It was like playing the video game. Because it kind of takes place at the same time that when Resident Evil 2 was happening. And so I thought that was great. A lot of good movies coming out. Endgame Encore is coming out, which is they're going to change the ending of a movie that was from a few years ago to lead us into Doomsday. So that's pretty interesting that they're taking a movie, the Marvel Universe, and changing the ending so it can be... Because that comes out in December, so it could be like a smooth transition. So that's going to be good. Tom Cruise's new movie comes out. I'm going to be seeing that next week. Digger is coming out, and he's supposed to maybe get an Academy Award for this. So a lot of good movies are going to be coming out.
2: Is there any movies, I'm talking the Halloween genre,
3: yeah.
2: that you remember just being frightening, scaring, make the hair on the back of your neck stand up, and you watch it today?
3: Yeah.
2: And it's not so scary.
3: I will say that my favorite all-time horror movie still stands up today, and that is the original Nightmare on Elm Street with Robert Englund.
2: Yeah.
3: The original one. First one for Johnny Depp, by the way, as he played the neighbor, Nancy's neighbor. Still stands up today. Some of the other ones in these series, not so much.
2: I remember watching Amityville.
3: Yeah.
2: I'm terrified, but then I watch it now, and I'm like, how did that scare me?
3: Brian right here is a horror movie expert.
2: Oh, here we go. Let's bring it, Brian. What do we want to tune
3: I'm
2: up
3: I'm going to tell you right
2: TV?
3: Now, I already can predict his favorite one.
4: Go ahead.
3: It's got to be one of the Texas Chainsaw Massacres.
4: The original.
3: The original.
4: The original.
3: Yep. I knew
4: the
3: it.
4: Original Texas Chainsaw is a masterpiece.
2: Yeah. There's so many good ones.
4: Yeah, Amityville, you're right. Amityville doesn't hold up because those 70s movies were so slow.
2: The little red
4: the slow
2: lights in the window.
4: Build. Yeah.
3: Although
4: yeah.
3: I did like, was it? Call, what was the one with the ball with the was it Phantasm?
4: Well,
3: that was pretty good. The yeah. tall man yeah. That one was scary,
4: but I mean you want to go scary, those none of those movies like scare me, they're not real.
2: Yeah.
4: Silence of the Lambs,
3: oh so good.
4: That's yeah. a scary movie.
2: What about Conjuring, do you like those? You ever seen those?
4: You know what, I just finished watching those all four of those movies yeah. and they're actually really good movies.
2: They are.
4: They're well written. They're not I mean I guess they're horror movies. I didn't they're PG-13 horror movies.
3: Now, I will tell you what's coming out is, and it's I think it's on Peacock, is they are doing, it's going to be called Crystal Lake, and it's a prequel of Jason's mother.
2: Oh.
3: So that looks really good, and that's coming out, I think, in the next couple of weeks. I think Linda Cardellini is the actress.
2: Like her. Yeah, she's
3: so
2: good.
3: She's playing Jason's mom, and this is the prequel to the Friday the 13th. So that should be pretty good. I think it's on Peacock.
4: Here's your trivia for the day, Mr. Hollis.
2: Okay,
4: the woman who played Jason's mother in the original, the first Friday the 13th movie, very famous Broadway actress, very famous stage actress in New York, did the movie. Only because she needed a car and the money they paid her would buy her a new VW.
2: That's a good one, and I'm not going to get it right.
4: And it's a great movie. The first one of those is a great movie, too.
3: Oh, it is. The first Friday the 13th was very good. I actually kind of liked Freddy versus Jason, too. In a weird way, I kind of liked it, but I love Freddy. I think out of all the movie monsters, my two favorites, and believe it or not, and you got to go way back to before any of us were even alive, I loved Bela Lugosi's Dracula.
2: Yeah.
3: And I love Robert Englund's Freddy Krueger. Those are my two favorites at the top of my list.
2: Poltergeist, Sixth Sense, there's so many good ones.
4: Which one do you sit down and watch every year, Mark? It's Halloween, you got to pick one. And there's one I watch every year.
2: I just mentioned Sixth Sense. It can't be that one because once you see the end, the movie's.
4: Yeah, true.
2: I like the Poltergeist ones, which maybe aren't Halloween ones, but
4: yeah, those are good movies.
2: I like the series. Linda Cardinelli, it is Crystal Lake's coming out, October 15th.
3: Okay.
2: Looking forward to that. What series, here's your trivia, what series made her popular?
4: Freaks and Geeks.
2: Oh, you're so good.
3: Oh, yes. That was so good. She also was on ER, too. But yes,
2: ER,
3: Freaks and Geeks.
2: Dead and Me, more recently.
3: Yeah, with Christina Applegate, yeah. Right. Yeah.
2: She's good.
3: So Brian, what is the movie that you always watch on Halloween?
4: I watched the original Frankenstein, Boris Karloff from the 30s.
2: Nice.
4: I love that movie. It's a great movie. The unedited version.
2: It's funny because you always have those holiday ones. The December where it's,
3: I always watch Die Hard on Christmas.
4: Yep.
2: Die Hard.
4: No, Lethal Weapon's a Christmas
2: story.
4: Movie.
3: Lethal Weapon's good too.
2: It's definitely a Christmas story. Those are all good. Before we wrap up, sorry, Brian, I'm going to get back to sports for a minute. Detroit Lions. Where are we at with them right now after two games, 1-1? They got the Jets rolling into town. It's early in the season, and I'm always optimistic. How do you feel about the Lions right now?
3: I think that everybody knew that the Bills game was going to be a loss. I give the Lions credit for staying strong and coming back in the second half. I get a little Matthew Stafford kind of, I'm going to build up my stats from Jared Goff in the second half as the Bills kind of let off the gas a little bit. But I think people are more worried about what happened against the Saints in week one.
2: Yeah.
3: I think that is the scary part when it comes to this Lions defense. And I think that the Lions, they didn't really know what was going to be going on with Terry Arnold, but they did know that Kirby Joseph and Brian Branch were not going to be around. And I kind of think that maybe they should have gone and maybe did something to kind of help out that secondary, because that back end. Now, Jack Campbell did not have a good game against the Bills, which he talked about at length in the locker room after the game. But when you're going to get into shootouts, and I think you're going to be getting into shootouts with a lot of teams this year, even though they have a last place schedule, you got to score every time, because I don't think the defense can hold up right now until we get some of those players back. And we don't know when Branch and Joseph are coming back. So
2: yeah, I think, when you look at Michigan State and the Lions early in the season, there's a potential for a lot of great games coming up. And yet I don't think we've seen the best of any of those three teams yet.
3: I would agree. But I think like Dennis Green used to say, I think the Lions know they are who we thought they were.
2: They're who we thought were. I'm looking forward to them all. All the games, all the excitement. It does so much for the state of Michigan. And I enjoy watching all the teams. So, thanks for joining us here on JR Sunday. Appreciate all the guests that joined us today. Appreciate Tryon Solutions. They do an incredible job in HR, helping your business be the best it can be while they take care of the burden of all the HR challenges that you may have. Big thanks to Brian Morton, the Kingpin, Dave Rieger, all of you. And as always, keep driving, Detroit.
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9: The trip cut short. I'm Angelo Bavaro, Fox News. President Trump is back at the White House sooner than expected, cutting his weekend at Camp David short by a day as tensions rise in the Middle East. The president returned to Washington Saturday night, even though he was originally scheduled to remain at the presidential retreat until Sunday. The White House has not said why his schedule changed. The return comes as the State Department warns Americans in the Middle East to exercise heightened vigilance and prepare for possible flight cancellations and airspace closures, warning the conflict could escalate rapidly. Meantime, Saudi Arabia says it intercepted a ballistic missile fired by Yemen's Iran-backed Houthi rebels toward Riyadh at dawn Saturday. It was the first Houthi attempt to strike the capital since the latest escalation in fighting. Saudi officials say air defenses also thwarted attempted attacks on civilian infrastructure in several other areas. The Houthis claim they targeted sensitive sites using missiles and drones, but those claims have not been independently verified. No deaths or damage were reported from that intercepted missile. A superstar breaking his silence.
10: Ed Sheeran is speaking out after rapper Macklemore was dropped from his tour for making pro-Palestinian comments on stage. The pop singer opening a solo concert in Philadelphia Saturday, calling what's happening in Gaza catastrophic and unjustifiable. Several supporting acts withdrew after Macklemore was removed last week, a decision Sheeran says was made by the tour promoter. A small group of demonstrators protested outside the stadium. Sheeran apologized for making mistakes and says he wants his music and shows to be about unity and humanity, not politics.
9: Fox's Chanley Painter. Sheeran told the Philadelphia crowd he was not sure how they would react to him, but his apology was met with cheers and applause. 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
9: President Trump will welcome Chinese leader Xi Jinping to the U.S. this week in his first state visit in more than a decade.
14: The president is greeting Xi at Joint Base Andrews, which is rare as U.S. presidents usually welcome foreign leaders at the White House. After that warm meeting, though, the two will delve into some tough topics like AI, Iran, and trade. Treasury Secretary Scott Bessent is helping to spearhead talks on the latter. He and United States Representative Jameson Greer are meeting with Chinese Premier Vi Lufeng in New York today. And per Reuters, Bessent will try to set up some potential agreements on AI, tariffs, and critical minerals. Bessent could also bring up the shared risks of AI opening up the possibility of cooperation with China on the issue.
9: Fox's Madeline Rivera. President Trump also holding a state dinner for the Chinese president, and several top tech leaders are expected to attend. Ukraine launching a massive drone attack on Russia overnight. Russian officials say more than 1,100 drones were shot down nationwide, including hundreds headed towards Moscow. Officials say two people were killed and 20 injured in that region. A dengue fever death has been confirmed in Florida as officials warn the mosquito-borne outbreak is growing. While it's the first known dengue-related death in the state this year, Florida's total case count now already up to 332, marking the Sunshine State's second highest total on record. Officials say they are treating areas where those mosquitoes breed. Lane Kiffin's highly anticipated return to Oxford, ending with a loss to his former team. The LSU coach was back at Ole Miss for the first time since leaving the Rebels for Baton Rouge last year and was greeted by plenty of boos. Eighth-ranked Ole Miss spoiled the return, beating number 7 LSU 32-24. The Tigers rallying from 17 points down to tie it in the fourth, but Ole Miss pulled away, handing Kiffin his first loss as LSU's coach. I'm Angelo Bavaro. This is Fox News.
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15: Heading out at this hour, we are watching 94 westbound between Metro Parkway and Gratiot. It's closed for construction until at least 5 a.m. Monday morning. We are being advised Gratiot can be used as an alternate. 75 northbound at Gibraltar, construction has the two right lanes closed till at least 5 a.m. Monday morning as well. We are being advised to just be a little extra cautious getting through that construction zone. I'm David at WJR Traffic and Weather First.
16: Expect some clouds this afternoon. Rain will move out with a high near 66 degrees. Cloudy and breezy overnight with a low of 54, and a cloudy and windy Monday to start off the week as the high approaches 64. From the Weather Channel, I'm meteorologist Jeff Maher on 760 WJR, where Michigan comes to talk.
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0: Good morning, everybody, and welcome to the Sunday edition of Housing Information You Can Trust right here for the next 3 hours with the Inside Outside Guys. My name is Ken Carverly. I am the Outside Guy.
17: Good morning. Chuck Bridenstine, the Inside Guy. Happy to be with you. It's still warm outside. I walked out with my flip-flops in the rain and said, thank you, Lord.
0: You have flip-flops on right now?
17: I do.
0: I wear my Uggs.
17: Ken Jews has got his slippers.
0: No, I use.
17: What do you do?
0: I'm a flip flop guy. Yeah, these are Uggs. They're Uggs slippers. Yeah, right. Right.
17: So, be honest. Who bought those?
0: Oh, my wife. Yeah, I didn't. I didn't buy this.
17: I knew you didn't have taste enough to buy.
0: Yeah, she shops for me.
17: Uggs, a brand name, right?
0: Yes.
17: Did they do those boots a few years ago? Okay.
0: Yes.
17: See, I'm not totally.
0: Not totally. No.
17: Almost completely, but not totally.
0: Hey, let's start off by thanking our friends at Metro Electric. We had a great time yesterday. What a great, great, great group of people.
17: You know, you and I say this all the time, and I'm sure sometimes our listeners roll their eyes and go, come on. But really, they're wonderful people. They're wonderful family people. Their employees act like family. And you and I have found that I really believe the key to a great company is having great people to 100%. Start with, right?
0: And keeping them happy. Oh. Yes.
17: Keeping them happy. Christina Perkins, Joe Brewer, and I mean, really, we saw their grandkids. I mean, just wonderful people. If I needed anything on the east side, electrically speaking, I wouldn't hesitate to call them at all.
0: And let me ask our audience, show of hands, if you're going to hire a company to work at your house, wouldn't you like to know that the person running that company are good people? They're just people. Heck yes.
17: All day
0: long.
17: That
0: means everything to me.
17: Yep, it does to me too.
0: You know, I would never want to give my money to somebody I found out did not have my values. And the values are treat people well.
17: Yeah, it doesn't mean they vote for the same candidate you voted for or went to the same church you went to Sunday. It just means they share your fundamental values, and that's where you and I come from all day long, every
0: Absolutely.
17: Day.
0: Yep. And it was a great, and that's how we feel about so many of our team partners against the outside guys. That's why we started this show almost 20 years ago now, is because we knew how many great people are in this industry. Unfortunately, just like anything else, bad news sells. And we wanted to make sure we got the great news out about the inside outside guys. So what are we doing today, partner?
17: Well, just to say, we got a busy couple hours. So let's take calls in the first hour.
0: Yes.
17: Because once we start rolling, you know, between 11 and 12 and 12 and 1, we probably won't have time for calls.
0: You're absolutely right. 888-654-GUYS, which equals 888-654-4897. Want to text us or call us on this line as well, feel free, 800-859-0957.
17: Well done.
0: In just a little while, we're going to tell you how you can get a professional to your house for very little money to make sure that your whole system, your HVAC system, your furnace system is running well going into the heating season.
17: Yeah, and then at 11 o'clock, we're going to spend some time with a true lumber yard professional.
0: We love lumber yards. I mean,
17: you and I both smile when we
0: said
17: that.
0: You know what's funny is, I'm not just saying this because I'm in the industry. I remember being a kid and walking into a lumber yard and just felt comfortable, you know, especially with the old floors. You know, the old.
17: I was just thinking that I can hear the floor creak.
0: Yeah.
17: That's so funny you said that. That's the first place my brain went.
0: And then you'd have the guys behind the counter that you built relationships with over the years that you just don't find anywhere near as much anymore. But at places like Curtin Lumber, you do.
17: Oh, we just Chelsea Lumber, Curtin Lumber, Mann's Lumber. I mean, there's a few of them out there that Ken and I are in Michigan Lumber that we are in love with. And it's because they, first of all, are run by great people. They're usually second, third, fourth generation, right?
0: Yep.
17: Everybody you engage in those places is happy to be there. It's different. I don't know how to say it. It's just a different feel, isn't it?
0: You know, I've said it before. It's like Norm at Cheers. If you remember Cheers,
17: there you go.
0: Norm would walk in and everyone, hey, Norm. I mean, that was you. You spent a lot of time at those places.
17: I had my own coffee cup.
0: Exactly. Exactly. So you get to know people and you get to care about people.
17: You know, as a contractor, it was so important. And I always had at least two good yards that I could you know, count on. And
0: two good lumber yards.
17: Two good lumber yards, sorry. And it was one of those things, you could sit down, you could walk into the manager's office with a cup of coffee, sit down and have a conversation with a guy, in this case, guy, that ran the joint.
0: Right.
17: And he knew you. You know, so if there was ever a problem, I remember when in the early 80s we had the oil embargo and the market went to heck in a handbasket and cash flow was tough, right? Yeah. There were a lot of jobs that were financed where the money was 60, 90 days out. And I remember sitting down with the managers, both of them, I can picture them, you know, Andy Popovich and Rich Glish, I think they're both gone now. And saying, I just want you to know, I want to buy this material from you for these jobs, but the money's going to be out there. And I'll never forget coming in 90 days after my bill was due on a large job and handing a check to one of the guys. I can't tell you which yard it was at this time. And he came back and he gave me my timely pay discount. That was a loyal customer. And I looked at it, I said, hey, you screwed up. He goes, no, I didn't. We appreciate your business.
0: We believe in loyalty, don't we? Loyalty is such a rare thing, but it's a great thing in this industry. Hey, we get back from break. We're going to talk about a company that's been a team partner about the inside, outside guys. And they are a great resource. If you're thinking about, you know, there's some DIYers out there or some contractors that are looking for a good place to go for cabinets.
17: Garage cabinets. I'm thinking garages and basements.
0: 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We're going to talk about it when we get back from break, along with taking your phone calls at 888-654-GUYS.
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21: 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Now here are Chuck and Ken.
17: Welcome back, everybody. Dom, thank you. That is great music, man. I just want to listen to it.
0: Well, George Thorogood, doesn't it?
17: Is that who it is?
0: I don't know, but it sounds like it.
17: It sounds like bad to the bone.
0: Right, it does. 888-654-GUYS equals 888-654-4897.
17: Let's go to the phones. What do you say, partner?
0: Let's talk to Ron from Southgate. Good morning, Ron. You're on with the guys.
7: Morning. I had a furnace put in about 3 months ago, variable speed. I bought it because I wanted a more, the blower running all the time, and the old furnace was 30 years old, so it was costly to run it. It's been fine, but the problem is, like, for example, in the summertime, I don't want to turn the AC on, but if I don't keep it at 73, then it gets too hot. That's why I want to try to have more airflow, and it's a variable 9-speed furnace, but the airflow doesn't seem strong enough to circulate. Is there a way to bump that speed up to where you feel more of a force of the air flowing through there?
17: Oh yeah, if it's a permanent fan. Yeah, if it's a true variable speed, they have adjustments on those, and the techs usually will set those for two or three different speeds, whereas they could come in and reprogram it if you wanted more volume. But to be honest with you, there doesn't have to be a lot of volume to keep the air, or not volume, but velocity, keep that air moving and keep it healthy in the house. Why do you want more velocity?
7: Well, like I said, this is just the summer only. I was trying to keep the, having the AC on, but I had to keep it at 73 to make it comfortable.
0: Yeah. Sure.
7: Anything above that, it was just uncomfortable.
0: That's what mine said.
7: I wanted more airflow so you could feel.
17: I mean, here's the thing, and this is for our listeners, Ron, if you already know it, but the more we move that air, the more the laws of physics are going to go to work for us. So in the summertime, you are moving air-conditioned air through the house, which is drier, and it would pick up moisture and pick up heat and take that back to the unit, which is what you want it to do. And the more air you move, the better. The more comfortable it's going to be, the more uniform the temperature, humidity, and all that stuff. But if you simply want that turned up when it's in the on position, call your tech back out there and have them program it from that perspective.
0: Wouldn't Ron be in just as good a shape if he maybe added some more fans to the house? Ceiling fan or a couple box fans to move the air once it came out of the registers?
17: You could do that, but, I mean, that's a lot pricier than just running the, I mean, if that's
7: kind
17: the
7: of,
17: issue.
7: Kind of yeah. Defeats the purpose of what I did.
17: Buying exactly.
7: A new furnace like that. I mean, I could put a ceiling fan in the first floor, but I don't have one yet. But
0: we believe everyone should have a ceiling fan.
7: The whole one.
17: Right. But there's a presumption of the financial ability to do that stuff, which not everybody has or, you know, wants to go through that grief. You know, so realistically, who did you buy the furnace from? Who installed it? Your AC unit and furnace?
7: It's a local contractor.
17: Okay. I mean, we don't care if you throw the name out there, but anyway, have them come back out and tell them exactly what you told us. If it's the 9-speed, I mean, that's a pretty sophisticated motor, but it is programmable. It won't automatically run through those 9 speeds. They'll set it for 1 or 2 or 3 of them. So you have to have them reset it or reprogram it, if that makes sense.
7: Right. If in the the winter time, is that going to be any more of a problem if I increase the speed?
17: Well, the one thing,
7: I mean, in the winter, do you want it to have a lower speed or a higher speed in the winter time?
17: Moving air always feels cooler. Moving air always feels cooler. So if you're sitting above a register, you know, at the dining room table, the more air that moves, the cooler it's going to feel, even though it might be 78 degree air, right? So it's possible, but the fact that you've got that range of variables on that motor, really, it shouldn't be an issue because you have such great flexibility with the speed that it is operating at. I mean, compared to most homes.
7: Okay, so it doesn't go 1, 2, 3, 4, 9 throughout the whole thing. You have to set it at certain speeds what you want it to, it sounds like what you're saying?
17: Correct. It's not like a car that automatically, if you push the gas pedal, runs from first up to 8th or 10th or 12th, however many gears it has. Yeah, your furnace does not do that when you've got that. I mean, even with the standard variable speed is basically slow or fast. That's the basic unit. That's what I have in my house. So it'll start out running fast, and then it'll ramp down to the slower speed automatically, and that's the only choice I have. Either one or the other or nothing. You have more choices than that, but they do have. I'm sorry?
7: That's the 2 stages you have?
17: Correct.
7: Okay.
17: You said you have a more sophisticated motor than that, and
7: a variable 9-speed,
17: and they will come in and they'll come in and flip the dip switches that work for you.
0: But I would, you know, if they come in and they say, "Sir, we don't recommend going over this speed," I would take their advice, and they're going to give you reasons why they might not want to go that speed, for it, depending on the size of your house and other things like that. I would definitely take their. I wouldn't tell them, "Hey, do me a favor, turn it up all the way."
7: One more speed. Yeah, I don't want that, but maybe just one more speed up or something like that.
17: Yeah, you know? They could do that, Ron. Yep. And it's better to have them do it. Better to have the people that install it. You want to preserve any warranty you got.
0: And if it's 3 months old, you may be able to get them out there to come out and take care of it for you.
17: Yeah, free of charge. Yeah, they might well do that.
0: Right.
7: Okay. Right.
0: Thank you very much, Ron.
7: Sounds good. I appreciate it, guys.
0: We appreciate your call.
17: Stay in touch with us.
7: Thank you.
17: You're welcome. Now, that's actually a good question. We haven't gotten that much.
0: Yeah, but when you turn if you turn a furnace like that up full blast, I don't think you want to do that.
17: Well, that's not what he was suggesting.
0: I know that, but some people might think if I turn it up full blast, the more the air moves, the harder the air moves, the better it is, and that's not true.
17: Well, it probably is true from a physics perspective. But a comfort perspective.
0: Oh, there you go. Yeah, right.
17: It wouldn't be because you would constantly be feeling that anywhere near a register, a supply register.
0: Yeah, and I like what you had to say about moving air always feels colder, especially if you have your furnace set at, let's say, 74 degrees and your body is 98 degrees.
17: Exactly.
0: That air coming out of that register is always going to feel colder.
17: Anything less than core body temperature is going to feel cooler. Yeah,
0: exactly. But it's not. So,
17: yeah.
0: And Ron, what a great time of year to get something like this done and to start considering something like this, because right now you can get professionals out to your home. A lot of people can. These HVAC companies like Family Heating and Cooling Electrical, CNC Heating and Air Conditioning, they have what's called tune-ups or clean-in checks starting around this time of year. And if they don't now, they will soon, where you can get a professional to come into your house from anywhere from $59 to $100. And take a look at your furnace.
17: And really give it an examination. It's like being able to go to your physician and you get a free physical.
0: Right.
17: And imagine this. They come to your house and it's all done at your house.
0: Right.
17: That's inconceivable, right?
0: Exactly.
17: It wouldn't even occur to you to think that they would do that. But a professional HVAC company will do that because they want you to be a satisfied, happy client.
0: You're right. Here's a question for you, Chuck. How many times when you were on a job with the homeowner, did the homeowner say to you, hey, Chuck, why you have your tools out or why you're here, can you take care of that for me?
17: I mean, we came to count on the reality that that would occur if you were good.
0: Could you imagine pulling up to a fast food? Okay, let's say you pull up to McDonald's and you go, hey, I want a Big Mac. and hey, since you already have the grill on, can you throw another patty on that for me for no cost? Where else in what industry would people expect you to do that?
17: That's a good analogy.
0: That's why you and I, our advice to housing professionals out there is never do anything for free.
17: No.
0: Ever. And as a homeowner, you might be thinking, why would you say that? If they want to help us out, isn't that a good thing? Well, yes, it's a good thing.
17: However, helping you out is doing it while you're there, even if you charge for it.
0: Amen to that. Yeah. And should you get a discount on it while they're there? Yes. But that guy may have another appointment he's scheduled to be at in 20 minutes, and that may take him 10 extra minutes, and they could really make another customer upset.
17: Exactly.
0: So when they look back at you and go, yes, ma'am, but we're going to have to reschedule, or yes, ma'am, but I have to charge this much, don't get upset with them. Because here's the true fact. Let's say he's working on your furnace. And something he did for you for free makes that furnace turn off at 2 a.m. Are you gonna wake up and go, hey, why John was out here, he did something to my furnace and now it's messed up and I expect you to come out and fix it for free?
17: Or are you gonna say he did it free, so I shouldn't have to pay for it?
0: Right.
17: Right.
0: Exactly. When you do something for somebody for free, it holds no value whatsoever.
17: On either side.
0: Exactly, on either side.
17: And it's a liability on the business side.
0: It really is.
17: Because now it's something else that the mechanic put their hands on that company now has to own, right?
0: Absolutely. Yeah. Absolutely.
17: Let's talk about cabinets like we talked about a little bit
0: when
17: we come back. But the phone lines are open.
0: 888-654-GUYS equals 888-654-4897. Remember, if you have issues at your home, let's say your air is stale and you can't figure out what's going on, simply go to the Inside Outside Guys and you have a couple choices. You actually have three. You can look for a company that can help you with your air on the Find a Professional page. 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Just another way that we can be there for you 24/7. Again, taking your phone calls, 888-654-GUYS.
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21: From the street to the back fence, the basement to the roof, it's the Inside Outside Guys. Here are Chuck and Ken.
17: 888-654-GUYS. Want to remind you at 11 o'clock, we're going to be talking with the folks from Curtin Lumber, a local lumber yard source, but there's a few yards out there that we feel equally good about, so stick around for that.
0: And then between noon and one, we're going to have our friends at Window World.
17: That's right. We'll be talking
0: to them as well. Great company. Again, great people. That we feel that if you're going to use somebody, you might as well use good people, right?
17: Speaking of great people, if you're going to buy or sell any real estate and you don't do it through a professional realtor, shame on
0: you. You are a stickler about that, aren't you?
17: I really am. I just, having been self-employed all my life, I'm really big on liability management because liabilities
0: can... You always have been.
17: Yeah. But they just screw with the company and your mind and your brain and, I mean, just all that stuff. So I'm always looking at managing risk, and I really believe if I'm going to get surgery, I go to a surgeon, a good surgeon. If I'm going to buy or sell real estate, I go to a good realtor, and you and I have one.
0: Diane Kroll.
17: She is awesome.
0: She is awesome. A wealth of knowledge when it comes. I mean, you probably haven't had a circumstance that could happen to your home without a professional like Diane not run into those circumstances sometime in their career.
17: Good point.
0: Which allows her to navigate through those issues a lot better and quicker than anyone else.
17: And it's an ever-changing dynamic. You know, we tend to think that, you know, the realtor is just going to put signs in your yard and get paid a bunch of money for it. And if you're a bad realtor, that's exactly what you're doing. But
0: right.
17: When you've got a shooter like we're talking about with Diane, they're handling the finance and they're handling the risk handling the risk management stuff, the owner disclosures, integrating all the, you know, the people that are involved in that transaction together and making sure the title company that it works for you and that once you moved in, you can have that quiet enjoyment they talk about.
0: Minimize everyone's risk of anything going wrong.
17: So what's your tip for this week?
0: Our tip for this week?
17: Diane Kroll, you mentioned caulk and air sealing in the house when we were on break.
0: We're going into winter, And what does that mean here in Michigan now that it didn't mean 10 or 20 years ago? The marmalated stink bug.
17: And the mice
0: and the
17: ladybugs.
0: The ladybugs and the box elder bugs and these bugs that are looking for a place to keep warm, and they're looking to your house, and you want to keep them out because there's just no doubt about it. They are disgusting. I don't care if someone says that's not a disgusting bug. If it's a bug, it's disgusting to me.
17: So go buy a tube of really good, high-quality caulk, or three or four.
0: Yep.
17: Don't buy too many, but buy two or three or four of them and practice your technique sealing your house.
0: And here's a good way to do it. Most of those air seals that you get, the ones you really want to concentrate on is anything that where the house meets the basement wall.
17: Yeah.
0: So you have someone in the basement with a really powerful flashlight when it's dark. You turn every light off you can in the house and outside the house, and you ask them to go downstairs, and you can communicate with the phone. I'm shining on the entire east wall right now, and you're outside looking for that light. And if you see any light, whether it's a pipe penetration, you know, electrical penetration, or no penetration, you seal it. Now, what you do is take a piece of chalk out there with you, and you mark the area as long as it's not going to rain, you know, in the next 24 hours, and you seal it. And then you can do the same thing with your house as well. What's the word I'm looking for? Weather sealing. Weather stripping is a really good idea this time of year. Those critters love to come into any way. A lot of screens, they've been taken in and out so much, they actually have a little bow in them, and they don't need a lot of room. I mean, just a hair, they can get in, and once they're in their house, they're just a pain in the butt.
17: There are a lot of weather seal strips that you can buy that are just a rubber-type flange that you can add to an existing, maybe the door between the house and the garage.
0: Right.
17: Without changing anything, without taking any existing weather stripping off, you can just add this and get a better seal on that door. So give some thought to that. Diane Kroll gave us a great tip there.
0: Diane Kroll's a great realtor. That's why we always say from the roof to the basement, the street to the back fence, because that includes realtors. If you need a mortgage, we have people we can refer to help you with your mortgage, and Diane does as well.
17: She's a gem. Yes. We're happy to have her. You know, you and I were talking getting organized before we go into winter in the garage. Most people have a garage anymore.
0: Yeah.
17: And we have talked in the past, most people can't even pull a car in their garage because of stuff.
0: Yep.
17: How about if you gave some thought to having some really good-looking permanent storage in your garage? And we have a company that will furnish, it sounds crazy, cabinets. 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
0: 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It's exclusively cabinet by Cabinet Tech, and they have three locations right now in Novi, South Lyon, or Lyon Township, and Beverly Hills, and they're opening up a couple more as well.
17: Metro Ann Arbor, Novi,
0: yep.
17: Beverly Hills.
0: Yep, and what this is a place where, and here's the thing about them, they don't install the cabinets. 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
17: So you can actually go look, touch, feel, play with.
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17: You know, it's funny because if it's that Corvette or Harley section of the garage that you're really going to snotify, BC
0: snotify.
17: Coatings is going to do the, you know, the custom logo on the floor. 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
11: With housing information you can trust, this is the Inside Outside Guys. Here are Chuck and Ken.
12: Welcome back, everybody. Appreciate you being with us. Ken brought up a very sensitive, touchy subject before we went to break.
13: You know, I remember years ago, unfortunately, I had to hire an attorney for an issue I had.
12: Did you pay him?
13: If I wouldn't, he would have sued me, right?
12: Yep.
13: But I remember getting a bill, and it's saying literally 10 minutes on the phone, 15 minutes on the phone. You know, he's billing me for these little segments of being on the phone with me. And I remember saying, boy, that must be nice.
12: You know, a lot of them bill only in 15-minute increments.
13: Right.
12: If you have a 5-minute conversation, you pay for 15.
13: Right. Like the old phone plans.
12: Yeah.
13: Remember, if you talk for 1 minute, 1 second, you're getting billed for 2 minutes.
12: Yeah, and they're upfront about it. I mean, that's right. The way it works. If you want to talk to me, that's what it.
13: Yeah. And my doctor, I mean, the minute I walk into his office and I sign something, he's getting paid. Why can't we do that?
12: We can. You know, it's funny.

0: you and I have talked about this in years gone by. You know, the industry has progressed to the fact where proposals are given free. An expert comes out to your house, pays a house call, lets you know what the specifications are for a project and what it's going to cost. And then they leave and they give that to you. And I've said for decades, don't do that, but we do it.
1: We do it. And it's because they feel that they have to give themselves away. And it's basically anytime you are out there as a company trying to compete on price, it's a race to the bottom. You're not going to succeed. You're not. If price is the main thing that you're worried about and giving people a deal. Now, we understand a new company may need to be a new flexible, a little more flexible because they're getting themselves, but they have a plan. I mean, and the rates should raise as they go up. But Chuck, if I go to your house and you and I spend an hour talking about a project you have, and when we're all done, I've written this whole sheet up and I have, okay, your job's going to cost $8,000. And you say to me, great, can I get the proposal? I'll let you know. What's the response? What should be the response?
0: Yeah, if you get to that point, it should be no. But you and I have talked about this, many times, and people ought to be prepped that we will create and leave with you a copy of a written proposal for the work that you say you want with specifications, and you will pay us for that. And if and when you sign a contract for us to do the work, we will credit the job with whatever you paid us for that proposal.
1: Right.
0: That should be one of the first things you talk about before a tech ever even goes out to the house. But, of course, people don't do that.
1: Well, and because here you get some people that I think that's perfectly reasonable.
0: Yes.
1: But our industry has let homeowners and the public know that that's not reasonable.
0: Yeah.
1: So many people say, what do you mean? Everyone's advertising free estimates, but you charge for your estimates? Well, everyone else doesn't know what they're doing. And yes, we do charge for our estimates because our estimates are valuable. There's a value attached to that piece of paper that I give you.
0: Yeah, let's call it a proposal because an estimate could be, well, it might be $100 and it ends up being $50 or $200.
1: Okay. But people also hold you to an estimate too.
0: Well, and we tell people don't give an estimate out.
1: Right.
0: Give a written proposal based on listening to the client and determining what they need versus what you can do for them.
1: Yes. Right? Yes.
0: And that's why it's worth money, because it has all the specifications on it. It's going to include A and B and C and D and E. And all that comes from your years of experience being able to put that together. I mean, a homeowner couldn't do it. They don't know what PSI concrete to order or what rebar to order or any of that. Nope. You do.
1: And I am not.
0: It has
1: and
0: value.
1: Nor should any other contractor be in the business of being a
0: free information source.
1: Yeah, free information source. Thank you. Or a free referral, whatever it may be. I'm in the business of making money.
0: Yep.
1: And my knowledge is valuable and people will pay for it. Unless I give it away. Why would they even think about it unless I give it away?
0: And you're setting a precedent if you do that too.
1: Right.
0: You're basically saying to people, what I have isn't worth anything because I'm giving it to you free of charge. I mean, think about that.
1: So we want our listeners to think of as that company. You get four bids, three of them give you a written proposal for no charge, but the fourth one comes in and says, yes, ma'am, here's my estimate, and we're not going to leave this with you. We think that's a good thing, that may be a reason why you want to hire that company.
0: Yeah, if you want to hire us, we have to by law, and of course we very willingly will give you a copy of this proposal for your records.
1: Right.
0: And to use while we do the work, to verify that we are supplying what we said we would supply, blah, blah, blah. But the reality is, when you hand that to somebody after coming out there free of charge for an hour or four, you basically sent a message that really we're not worth anything.
1: Yeah. Consultant was the word I'm looking for. You don't want to be a free consultant. You just don't. So when that person says to you, I've had three other estimates, they all left me the estimate. You say, I'm sorry, sir. That's not our policy. And our policy is that if you decide you like us and you want to go ahead with us, We will put, and I used to tell people, we'll put it all in writing. And that's one of the reasons we, you and I tell people, when you have a professional come to your house, take notes. Take notes. And if you take notes, there's very little chance if you decide to hire that person is going to be something wrong. Now, we used to, at my company, we would not go out to a house if there was a real estate transaction involved.
0: What do you mean by that?
1: If they were selling the house, okay, and they wanted us to come out and give them an estimate, we would let them know. We'd ask them up front, is there a real estate transaction involved? They said yes. We would say we charge $200 to come out and give you a proposal.
0: Why?
1: Because we're, again, we are not in the business of being a free consultant that you can take our proposal and say, okay, this bid from this contractor was $4,000. We'll take it off the price of the house.
0: Yeah.
1: That totally saves you money, but it wastes my time and costs me money. And it's
0: it
1: not,
0: costs you money.
1: It's not fair. And you have, my wife, a lot of times we'll go to buy something and we'll go, I will tell her, Maria, I've always expected people to pay more for me because I was the best. We should do the same thing. We should try to buy quality,
0: yeah,
1: not buy on price. And anyone knows that listens to the Inside Outside Guys, you don't buy on price. Chuck, if you had a big, well, not if, when you had a big house to build, where did you used to go for your packages, your lumber packages? Did you go to the big box stores?
0: Never.
1: Where did you go?
0: Never.
1: Never. Never.
0: Never.
1: Never.
0: I went to what you and I call a lumber yard, and there are still some great ones out there, and we're going to talk to one shortly.
1: We are. Coming up, we're going to go over to Curtin Lumber in Holly, Michigan, and talk to Travis Curtin and his cousin Nick about everything they do over there and how they can help you. If you live in the state of Michigan and you're building and you want great materials and to work with a great company, stick around for the next hour of the Inside Outside Guys, followed by our good friends at Window World. 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
10: Brian Radke here from Sunday Night Football on Westwood One. Coming up, Patrick Mahomes and the Kansas City Chiefs host Jonathan Taylor and the Indianapolis Colts. Kansas City picked up a statement win to start the season in primetime last Monday over the Broncos. Now they're back under the lights to take on the 0-1 Colts. 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
15: An early return. I'm Paul Stevens, Fox News. President Trump unexpectedly ending his stay at Camp David early, coming back to the White House last night, Saturday night, amid growing concerns about the conflict in the Middle East. Mr. Trump had been set to remain at that retreat through today, Sunday, but he went back to D.C. a day ahead of schedule. No reason given by the White House for that schedule change. All this, though, coming as Saudi Arabia says its forces intercepted a ballistic missile launched by Yemen's Iran-backed Houthi rebels toward Riyadh. The State Department urging Americans across the Middle East to remain vigilant and watch for increased warnings. A NORAD F-16 fighter jet intercepted a general aviation aircraft that had entered restricted airspace near Camp David yesterday morning while the president was there. The fighter deploying flares to get the pilot's attention before safely escorting that aircraft out of that restricted area. NORAD saying the incident happened shortly before 8 in the morning on Saturday. The flares pose no danger to anybody on the ground. Ed Sheeran breaking his silence and apologizing after controversy upends his U.S. tour. Sheeran opening his Philadelphia concert last night by talking about the fallout over rapper Macklemore, who was dropped from the tour after making some pro-Palestinian comments during a show at MetLife Stadium in New Jersey. Sheeran saying he could no longer stay silent about what he called a humanitarian issue.
16: What happened in Israel and at the Noma Music Festival on October 7th was horrific and compounded centuries of Jewish pain. What is happening in Gaza is catastrophic and unjustifiable and disproportionate. Our heart has been broken by the scale of devastation and loss of civilians' lives.
15: And that Philly show, Sharon's first since the controversy erupted. 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
0: The early reported accident on Lodge Freeway southbound at the Davis End has hit its clearing stages. Traffic seems to be moving a lot better through the area. 94 westbound at Van Dyke, an accident is in its clearing stages. Prepare to slow down on 75 southbound on-ramp from Ambassador Bridge, and accidents on that entrance ramp. Also seeing bumper-to-bumper traffic on 96 westbound on Kent Lake Road with an accident blocking the right shoulder. I'm Davida, WJR Traffic and Weather First.
1: Breezy with rain tapering off into this afternoon as the high hits 66 today. There will be more clouds tonight with a low dropping of 54 and a cloudy Monday with a high hitting 64. From the Weather Channel, I'm meteorologist Jeff Maher on 760 WJR, where Michigan comes to talk.
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21: Good morning, everybody, and welcome back to the Inside Outside Guys. 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
22: Yeah, we are going to spend the next hour at Curtin Lumber, and I'm telling you, I love walking in this place. 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
21: 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Curtin Lumber and Holly can take care of you with a smile on their face.
22: You know, people are always saying, how much? 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
21: And with us right now is one of the owners, one of the generational owners of Curtin Lumber, Travis Curtin. How you doing, bud?
24: I'm just doing great today. The sun's shining. Got a smile on my face, of course.
21: Yeah, a lot of the last few days when, you know, when that rain hits. Now, do you notice in a day's sale? Like today is a beautiful sunny day. Are you going to sell a lot more than you're going to sell on a really rainy day? Will people just not come in here as much?
24: Yeah, I mean, definitely when the rain comes, most of the outside guys working tend to, you know, pull off unless it's just a light rain. So right. The sunny days, definitely a lot busier. Rain days are great days for us to get caught up on all our stuff inside.
21: So the next day will probably be busier because they all sat home the day before. Because in this industry, we all know if you mobilize the crew, then it's going to rain.
22: Yeah.
21: If you tell them to stay home, it's probably not going to rain. That's just Murphy Law's, the way it works out.
22: I love it. So, Travis, what's going on here today? Tell people.
24: Today, we just got our annual customer appreciation event. Started it years ago. Obviously, my dad, aunt, and uncle kind of started it. We've been keeping it going, and it's always a great day. Some, you know, we pick a random day. We've had some rainy days. Today's a beautiful day.
21: It is.
24: We just want to appreciate the customers, give them some free food. Our vendors are here so they can talk to them about all the great products we can get. And
21: well, let me ask my partner, Chuck, why is that important?
22: Oh, my gosh. I'll tell you what. First of all, it's kind of a lonely business being a contractor. You always kind of feel like you're on an island, even though you participate in Home Builders Association events and events like this. So to have somebody that you spend a lot of money with, a lot of time with every year, actually show you a little bit of appreciation, just it does worlds for the ego. It's just a good thing.
24: Yeah, and we try. I know, I mean, it's free food. It's not spectacular.
21: That's
24: but
21: why we're here.
22: That used to be what got me anywhere.
24: I mean, every contractor is always asking me throughout the year, when are we having it? When are we having it?
22: Really? So
24: it's become a thing that people just want us to have.
21: They look forward to it.
24: Yeah.
21: And they bring their crews over. Their crews can have good food and get to know the people where they get their supplies, right?
24: Some of my builders are like, why do you throw this? All the guys leave and work stops for the day. I'm like, you know.
22: Travis, do the vendors do anything special for your customers today?
24: Today, I mean, some of them kick in. Obviously, we do our raffle prize, so they kick in the raffle prize. And, I mean, the main purpose of having them here is obviously I can't show every possible thing I can get, but
22: of
24: they
22: course.
24: Come here, we get the customers involved with them, and they can talk to them, figure out exactly what they have and what they can supply us, and you know, give people what they want.
21: How many different vendors supply your yard?
22: Oh my gosh.
21: I mean, too much to count right now. Hundreds, I'm sure.
24: Quite a bit. And yeah. We obviously don't have them all here today. Some guys can't make it, but you know, we got the guys here. They want to sell their stuff. And
21: well, we know one company is out here real well. It's Diamond Coat Siding Products,
24: oh, yeah.
21: which you are a big supplier of out to contractors and public. How have the contractors that you know that use that product, Diamond Coat, what do they say about that product?
24: I mean, everyone loves the product, how it installs, how it comes. It comes packaged, just pristine, packaged in plastic, is protected. And I mean, once the trim's up, the siding's just a quick job, and everyone loves it.
21: Now, you were one of the original lumber yards that started carrying that material. So you really had to see the evolution of it over time. And like any new product, people were probably at the beginning, okay, is this good stuff? They're not sure. And you've seen that evolve, I'm sure, a ton.
24: Oh, yeah. And I mean, from what we first started ordering to now what I've ordered this year, it's, you know, it's definitely just... Everything keeps going up at a.
22: I love that. That's the way it's supposed to happen.
21: That's.
22: So let me ask you this: what makes Curtin Lumber different from the big box stores? Because Ken and I are always pushing a yard like yours.
24: I mean, it's hard to tell. I don't go in the big box stores, but I mean, when they come in, I try to have all my guys at least know as much as possible, and if they don't know it, someone's on the backup to be the answer guy there. And then from there, I mean, our process, which some people might think it's silly, but if I write you up 20 boards, I'm following you out back. I'm loading you those 20 boards. We keep it all together. So
22: there's no frustration like that. You know, Ken and I have been here for a while this morning, and every single employee has looked us in the eye, said hello, greeted us. You know, they're not dodging us and hoping we don't ask them a question like you'd see some. At some other locations, well, I guess.
24: You got the fancy coat on, so they know you're important.
22: Is that what it is?
24: Yeah, that's it.
21: No, that's not. It really isn't because you have great people here. And these are the kind of places that you can build relationships. You can't build relationship in big box stores. I'm sorry. Not ones that you can trust. Because here's one thing I know. You don't have to check with corporate when there's an issue, do you? You are corporate. You can take care
24: Good
21: of people.
24: Point. I love no issues, but yeah, when there's an issue, it's my call.
21: Right, in the end, so. A world where there's going to be issues, and you don't have to, if there's an issue, they don't have to go through a bunch of chains. You are the main decision maker, and bottom line, you want to keep people happy. You want to keep them coming here. You've got a great location.
24: That's the goal. I don't like upsetting people, and you can't keep everyone happy, but we try our best at all times.
22: So what can you not supply to a new construction project out of this yard? Concrete, probably.
24: Yeah, I mean, concrete, foundation-wise, you know. Yeah, we're not so much into that. But, I mean, if you need your rough lumber, you need pretty much anything.
22: Windows, doors,
24: windows,
22: cabinets,
24: doors,
22: drywall,
24: shingles,
22: insulation.
24: We do have drywall.
21: But you do
24: more
21: have
24: or less as a convenience thing, for
21: you
24: sure.
21: You mentioned concrete, but you do have precast steps. Chimney caps, concrete. You have
24: ready
21: some
24: mix.
21: Material for your masonry contractors that are in the area.
24: Exactly, yeah. You know, block work and whatnot. We got the concrete, the mortar for all that.
22: So what's the history of this business?
24: I mean, long history, obviously. Great-grandpa started it in 1948, 1949. Kind of was just following a builder around doing houses. And started more or less tractor farm implements. Came over here for the lumber business. Got grandpa involved, some other family members as well, and then my dad, uncle, aunt bought it, and then me, my cousin, and sister are currently fourth generation, so.
22: I love it. And where are you located?
24: Right here on the corner of North Saginaw and Grange Hall in Holly, Michigan.
21: And you guys will deliver to most of the state if people need material as far as building whatever you need.
24: My dad's on his way back from close up towards the Tawas area this morning.
21: Your dad took a load up there.
24: Yep.
21: You know what?
24: Right
21: what a perfect retirement.
22: Wow.
21: Yeah, that's great. I love that. All right. Well, ask everyone to stick around for more. We continue this conversation with Travis Curtin, and we're going to get some of his suppliers on with us as well. You're listening to the Inside Outside Guys on WJR.
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7: Welcome back to the Inside Outside, guys. 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This is a great place.
8: You're right. 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
7: And a lot of contractors don't know about this
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9: So our next guest here, I've got Nick McCafferty with Palmer Donovan, and the product we're going to be talking about a little bit here is TrustCore.
8: TrustCore?
9: Yes.
8: Okay.
7: I think that's because the middle looks like a truss.
8: Is that why? The side view? Is that
10: yes, that is core? Why. That is core looks like a truss. That's a good catch.
8: So tell us about your product, Nick.
10: It's a PVC wall and ceiling board, 16 inches wide. 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And it's just the perfect product to replace drywall. So a lot of times...
7: Wait a minute.
10: Drywall,
7: replace drywall?
10: Correct. How correct. So a lot of the drywall product, oftentimes, you know, you get cracks, it gets dirty, whatnot. It's hard to install. It takes a long time. This stuff's a PVC product. You just nail it up. It's a quick install. It's about three times as fast as drywall.
7: How about like a laundry room? I see this being an ideal product for that.
10: Yeah, laundry rooms are perfect. Anything with moisture is perfect for it. Garages, even as far as it goes for basements, we've even had.
7: How about commercial installations? Does it have a Class A fire rating for something?
10: It does. So it's been perfect. We used it on battery plants, and then we've used it for a couple of GM buildings.
8: Okay. People hopefully are hearing all the construction that's going on here in the background. We are at a lumberyard that is functional right now, so you're going to hear a little bit in the background. So this is a PVC, which, I mean, it can go exterior. Do any people put it on exterior walls?
10: So they do not recommend it to be installed exterior, only interior.
8: Really?
10: Yeah.
8: What reason, do you know?
10: Just, it's not built for the outdoors, so with the sun and everything, it's going to weather pretty quick.
8: Okay, yeah. It makes perfect sense. Yep. Okay, I mean, it's a great-looking product, and Chuck, we all know about drywall. My kid runs his big wheel into that. He's not going
10: to
8: hurt it.
10: No, he's not going to hurt it. And even if he wants to paint on the walls or even if he wants to use dry erase markers, he can do it. So they've even put it down in basements, playrooms for kids. They can use dry erase markers, draw all over the walls, do whatever they want, and it'll come right off.
7: Walls or ceilings?
10: Yep. Well, if they can get up the ceiling.
8: And you put this right against the stud wall, right?
10: Yeah, correct.
7: I see you've got this particular piece. What is that, a 2.5-inch?
10: Yeah.
7: Kind of a, the old board and batten look, but horizontal.
10: Yeah.
7: So is that meant to have things?
10: Yeah, correct. Yeah, so it's their slat wall. So a lot of times guys who have a lot of tools or want to hang up a bike or whatever they want to hang up in the garage is where I see it the most. You can hang up about, I think it's 75 pounds per square foot.
8: I would see that really looking great in a garage. And obviously it's a finished product. Once they put it up, they don't have to paint it right away, right?
10: Correct.
8: But over time, if it gets marked up or dinged up?
10: They could paint it, but oftentimes power washing is the easiest thing to do.
8: That makes sense.
10: Yeah.
7: So you can do that. You can power wash it. I was just going to ask about cleaning it.
10: Yeah. A big thing with this product is a lot of Jack's car washes in the area use this product. So you'll often see it in those car washes. So anything with moisture, it's perfect.
7: So do you back it in a wet environment with something that will drain any water that gets behind it then or no?
10: Nothing at all. So basically you just put it up against your studs.
7: Really?
10: And then you use the J channel at the bottom. You put weep holes in it so it drains.
7: What kind of a length does this product come in?
10: Yeah, so the slat wall is going to be 8-foot lengths, and then the wall and ceiling board itself will be 10, 12, 16s, and 20s.
7: So what do you do with the seams?
10: Nothing. You bum together. It's a tongue groove system.
7: Oh, okay.
9: Cool. Where they have, where you, if you butt a panel and another panel, they make a two-piece H-trim, so it's basically like a lock piece and then a finish piece that locks over to hide any.
7: Okay.
9: If so you had like a 40-foot.
7: Couldn't
9: wall.
7: Help but think about water, you know.
8: But let's be honest about it. For people thinking about this product, it's going to be more expensive than drywall, but once it's up, it's up.
10: Yeah.
8: They don't have to sand it. They don't have to paint it. They don't have to worry about it afterwards.
7: Probably a big labor saving on installation, too.
10: Yeah. Huge labor savings. And like you said, it's a low maintenance product. So you're never going to see it crack. You're never going to see it have any problems that you would with drywall as well.
7: You don't have to pay to put paint on it.
10: Yep. Nope. No paint. No nothing. Just a couple nails and you're up.
8: And these slots are part of the design, but they're also good for storage as well.
10: Correct.
8: Now,
10: correct.
8: Do you make the hooks, or is that something people can just buy?
10: They can buy any hooks from anywhere. They do make a couple of hooks for bikes, hoses, so on and so forth.
8: So for all the people listening right now, go to trustcore.com/slatwall. trustcore.com/slat wall. And you'll see this product. And I got to tell you, Chuck, this is a... You would use this more if it was around when you were building, wouldn't you?
7: Oh, heck yes.
8: Good-looking product.
7: I love it. I love the idea of a garage or again, a laundry room. You know, so many homeowners don't control moisture in their houses. We hear from them every week. And for this, I would just think it'd be an ideal solution to a damp environment.
10: Yeah, exactly. And it is the perfect solution for that.
8: And if you want to hang some on the wall, you don't have to put a nail in. No fasteners. You have to stick into the wall.
7: So the older you get, when the arthritis takes control, you don't have to worry about being that finicky, right?
8: The easier it is. This product has been featured on HGTV and is also American-made, which we absolutely love that. Nick, thank you so much. We appreciate you coming on with us, buddy.
10: Thank you, guys.
8: All right. Again, the product is trustcore.com/slatewall. Chuck, isn't it amazing the things they come up with? They're constantly re-innovating these kind of things.
7: I know. It's funny. You can't help but think of being on a job site and installing this product and what would be involved with it. And I love the idea that for ceilings, it's a little longer. So you have fewer seams because obviously in some rooms, that's going to span the entire ceiling area, right? You're not even going to have any seams.
10: Yeah, correct.
9: I actually used it in my basement on my ceiling. And
10: did you?
9: In one room, I had all my plumbing shutoffs for all, you know, just in case something happens. And I was like, I drywall that. I have an issue. I don't want that. So I actually used all this for my ceiling. My joists were all 16-inch centers, so it laid out perfect. And I just put access panels that match the wall.
7: Do you have sons then, Travis?
9: What was it?
7: Do you have sons?
9: No.
7: Because I was just thinking of kids in a basement.
8: Oh, gosh, yes.
9: No. No kids for me. Yeah.
7: You could bounce balls off of this. You could do all kinds of stupid stuff like young boys will do.
8: I raised my kids in a house, and when we left that house, I probably spent a week just patching all the little dings and dents of the drywall around the house. And if I had this product, I wouldn't have had to do that. It's a very, very good-looking product and practical product as well. From any of your listeners? Have you heard from any of your customers that use this? How they feel about
9: people we've sold it to, I mean, that it's very minimal explanation on what to do. And, I mean, we send it out. There's, like we said before earlier, issues, hardly really any issues when we sell this stuff. It's easy.
8: A DIY.
9: Yeah.
8: Homeowner can do it themselves.
9: Exactly.
7: Yeah, it's funny because I always think about training for a new product with a contractor. And realistically, this goes up just like your aluminum soffits and vents that have been around for decades, right?
10: Oh, yeah. Oh, yeah. I mean, I sell this stuff every day, but I'm definitely not a builder. I put this stuff up in my sister's garage, and I was pretty impressed of myself.
7: Now, do you hard nail it, or do you let it float like you would?
10: Definitely want to allow for some movement because it is a PVC product. We just use some simple fasteners just to screw into the beams, and it was pretty easy.
8: But that's a great question because, I mean, if you what Chuck's asking about is like when people do a vinyl siding, you never nail it all the way down. You leave that nail out a little bit just before it has room to move, and that makes sense. Garages get very warm. So
10: correct.
8: This being a PVC
7: and damp,
8: product.
7: The humidity, you know, the change in temperature. So that's resilient to all that. Is there any kind of a manufacturer's warranty that goes with this product? Do you know? Did I catch you off guard with that?
10: You might have. I don't know what the warranty exactly is, but I know that they do have a warranty on the product
8: itself.
10: What
8: could go wrong with that product? I mean, I'm looking at this, and I can't think of anything that could go wrong with this
7: product. I could screw it up if there's a way to do it.
10: I was going
7: to
10: say, that's a question I haven't heard, which is probably a good sign.
8: You're right. News is good news when it comes to that.
7: I got to believe. Now, you're showing us lighter colors. Do they make this in darker colors at all?
10: So right now they are only white and gray. I think the company itself has started to look towards other colors. They have done gymnasiums for high schools and things
7: really?
10: Like that, and they've done custom prints.
7: Now gymnasium, you mean sidewalls and ceilings? Or?
10: Yeah, like maybe a wrestling room or something where there is going to be a lot of sweat, moisture, and they've done that, and they've done logos on it. It is a little bit more of a custom project, but they can get it done for you.
8: Well, I'm telling you, if I'm a homeowner, I decide I want to take on a bathroom remodel, for me to know that I can put this up and not worry about the drywall. No, because that's where the DIY stuff, that's where it gets sticky is when you start doing drywall and trying to finish it.
10: Oh, yeah.
8: Good. You don't have to worry about this at all. You just put the nails in and walk away. It looks great.
10: Oh, yeah.
8: Great product.
7: Do you ever see where someone integrates this with drywall? That looks like a half inch finish thickness, is it? You know?
10: Yeah. It is a half inch. I've seen people do just on the walls or just on the ceilings. I actually had a guy just do it recently. He just did the ceiling of his garage. He had a nice old truck he wanted to show off,
7: love
10: put
7: it.
10: Some bright lights in there, and this stuff makes that truck look really well.
8: I love that.
7: I do too. It's really cool. That gloss finish has got to make it easy to clean.
9: It really brightens up a room, too. I think they'd sold it for a actual indoor pool area.
7: Oh,
8: that makes sense,
9: too. He is like, I got to install some more dimmers on these lights now because the light and the white just, it was too bright.
7: Really?
9: Oh, yeah.
7: That's a good problem to have.
8: So is this something you stock or is it something you have to special order?
9: Currently, we special order it, but, I mean, their truck is here twice a week.
8: Oh.
9: I've ordered something the night before. Granted, it was just like a couple trim pieces for it, but it was there the next morning. So it's very quick. As long as they've got it, we got it quick.
8: So very customer-focused. Love it. 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And you can find it here at Curtis Curtin Lumber in Holly. Nick, again, thank you very much for coming out to the great
10: Thank
8: advantage.
10: You, Nick. Thank you.
7: Right. Take care of yourself.
8: Hey, you're listening to the Inside Outside Guys. Stick around for more as we continue this broadcast from Curtin Lumber here at the corner of Grange Hall and Holly Road in Holly, Michigan.
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7: Welcome back to the Inside Outside, guys. We appreciate you being with us. We appreciate more of the folks from Curtin Lumber here in Holly allowing us to be here. And Travis, you've got somebody that is pretty special here next to you that he says he does most of your job during
9: the
7: day.
9: Another part of the Curtin crew? Honestly, I wouldn't have to do anything. He could just do it all for me. That would just be great. But probably my best friend and my favorite cousin in the world. I'll probably get in trouble if the other cousins hear about that, but one of the partners here as well, my cousin Greg.
25: Yeah, that's right.
26: How you doing,
25: Travis,
26: Greg?
25: He's my number one cousin.
26: Yeah, what? Never mind. I'm not going to say that.
27: You're number one.
7: So, Greg, what is your function here at Curtin Lumber?
25: I kind of bounce inside and outside. I take deliveries. I do estimates. I do all the small additions, pole barns, decks, garages. Sometimes I go out to the job site and measure.
26: I'm guessing you're willing to do whatever it takes to make this place run and keep good customers coming back.
25: Oh, yeah.
26: Fair to say?
25: There's always something to do here. So, you know, I like to say we're a family atmosphere. So
26: you are.
25: When somebody's, you know, needing help, jump in and help them and get the job done.
26: That's why we love these small lumber yards so much, because you can't find that at the big box stores. You come to places like this, you get to know the guys behind the counter there. You get to be on a first-name basis. And if you're a good contractor, they're probably even treated better because you know who the good contractors are.
7: Well, the dependability, too. For me to be able to bring a blueprint in here that I got from a homeowner last night that wants an estimate on the cost to build it, I'm going to hand you that blueprint, and what are you going to do with it?
25: I'm going to give it right to Travis.
9: Not only there, he might just have some questions, too. Like, hey, they're doing this. And I'll be like, whoa, okay. And
7: so you'll do a complete quantity takeoff, though, and price everything you that see that okay. needs to go into that, right?
25: Or run out to the job site and talk it over with them.
26: Even better.
25: Yeah.
9: Yeah, I mean, if new builds, that's easy normally. You know, they bring us in a print. Sometimes it's missing some information we need. Sometimes people bring in additions. We're like, all right, we got to come out because this.
7: Oh, yeah.
9: I mean, technology has helped a lot. I've got one builder who'll send me just constant additions. I can Google Maps that address and see what that house still looks like. And,
7: sure.
9: and that makes more sense. But sometimes.
26: You said it's easy. It's easy for you because you're the expert. And being the expert is invaluable. If I'm a homeowner and I can come to a place like Travis, because a lot of homeowners want to build their own houses. They want to hire their own people. They don't want to get a builder for them. They want to do it themselves. And you guys will help walk them through that process. Because a lot of guys, I mean, it's the only house they're ever going to build. And you want them to come to you for the material. Is that fair to say?
9: Yeah.
25: Yeah, I mean, Travis and I, we kind of help GC some projects. You know, we line them up with, you know, reputable contractors and help the job go smooth.
7: Well, we see a company like yours as being a critical partner of a general contractor because estimating quantity takeoffs take forever. So for you guys to have the expertise to do that is huge.
26: You guys are also a hidden gem in this area.
7: Yes.
26: In the, would you say, the late 40s, you're
25: yep.
26: started this? None of this was here. I mean, look, I mean, this was probably an island on a corner. And what has gotten built in Northern Nolan County and
7: full
26: Southern
7: tractors back?
25: Yeah, they sold tractors and some 2x4s.
26: Right. Yeah,
9: that was it. I mean, right. Actually, there's, you know, the store was back, way back there. People could see I'm pointing way back there. But there used to be a gas station towards our parking lot, and this whole area wasn't here. So it's just.
26: But this whole community has counted on Curtin Lumber for decades. I mean, when you're true. In Northern Nolan County in this area, people know each other. You know, and people like to buy local. And I'm trying to think right now, there's not a big box store even close to this location. Let's keep it that way, right? So if I'm living in this area, I'm coming to you guys for whatever I need.
9: That's what we try to spread the gospel, you could say, you know.
7: So you were selling farm implements originally, and then you brought in lumber. Were you doing that primarily to service the agriculture?
25: No, no homes were here, so they needed a place to
7: pole
25: get
7: barns, houses.
9: Yeah, and it was more, you know, my great-grandpa, his implement was over in Fenton, so the city over is where he started that. And then, like I said, he had some guy building some houses. He kind of just started pulling in lumber and following him around, and it kind of expanded
26: Fenton,
9: what we are now.
26: Okay. Fenton isn't only the city over, it's the county over as well.
9: Exactly, yeah.
26: I mean, you guys are an extreme north here in Oton County, and it's only getting busier every year. I said to my wife recently, you know, it's amazing how much traffic's coming out here. And then I had to, think about that. And we were the ones, you know.
7: Exactly.
26: Her and I grew up down
7: it's
26: by Berkeley,
7: fault.
26: And we moved out this way, and we love it this way. And everyone else is doing it as well.
9: It's getting busier, yeah.
26: It is getting
9: great grandpa did a great job getting a corner lot, I tell
26: you're
9: you.
26: Right. You're absolutely right.
7: So Curtin Lumber will do a whole house? You guys do
25: it? Oh, yeah. Start to finish, yeah.
7: So have you done any recently that stood out to you that you enjoyed working on? Any whole houses?
9: They're always different, but kind of the same.
7: You know, how so?
9: You build it from the ground up. That's what my uncle always told me. I'm like, how do you do this? And he's like, you just start from the ground up. And every house has something different. And, I mean, we get a lot of complicated houses with some of our packages that we deal with. And,
26: I mean,
9: sometimes the simple
26: roof
9: ones
26: elevations?
9: Oh, yeah. They're just crazy. I'll be talking to a truss supplier probably 10 hours.
7: I was going
9: to
7: say, with your estimating technique, we always started from the top down and deconstructed
9: correct.
7: The house, right?
9: Yep.
7: To see what it took starting from the ground up when you built to support that roof that you're going to. And people are spending a lot of money on roofs, aren't they?
9: Yeah. Yeah, I've got some roof systems coming up on some houses that are, yeah.
26: You got steel and asphalt here, don't you? Roofs?
9: Yes. So we stock shingles, and then for pole barn metal, standing seam, any of that metal, we special order that because, our supplier's twice a week.
7: So what
9: they'll
7: about
9: cut
7: trusses?
9: It right to the half inch.
7: Roof trusses?
9: Roof trusses, we deal with two suppliers, and, you know, they'll do the takeoff, and then kind of we work through.
7: So they'll work with you, though?
9: Yes, exactly.
25: Yeah, I mean, we had an incident, and a framer needed trusses, and we had them basically the next day.
9: No. It worked out.
26: We knew.
7: No.
25: So we have a great relationship.
26: Those prepared trusses that were sitting in the backyard for the last 10 years. And
25: no, they had to make them.
9: They were custom trusses and everything, and it was just a problem happened, and
26: see, our listeners,
9: I called
26: and
9: said, hey, we need these.
25: I mean, we've established relationships with our suppliers. And
26: they take care of you.
25: We can pull some favors.
26: Because you pay your bills on time, and your people
9: That's always a big thing. Yeah, pay your bill on time, and then they like you better.
7: Now, when people want an addition or a house that's got these great big spaces, is it important that you work with a supplier like that that can specify the engineering for you as well?
9: Oh, yeah. You want, basically, that's why our two suppliers we've dealt with for, since I started working here, they're the same two suppliers. You know, they do the stuff how they should. You know?
26: We're going to go to break, and when we get back from break, I want you to answer this question, because a lot of people in this industry, in the position you're in, can tell the future. And what I mean by that is the economy and the housing economy. And Chuck and I said years ago, our area does not run off automobiles anymore. It runs off housing. So when we get back from break, let's talk about that. What are you seeing in the housing industry here in Southeast Michigan? You listen to the Inside Outside Guys Education Hour today, featuring Curtin Lumber right here on AM 760 WJR.
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3: Good morning. Welcome back to the Inside Outside Guys Education Hour. Today featuring a longtime Northern Oakland County family and company, Curtin Lumber, which is located on the corner of Holly and Grange Hall Road. They have been here for six, seven, eight decades now. And they tell you what, you probably have not driven down a road in Northern Oakland County where you are not within 30 seconds of a product they put on someone else's house over the years.
4: Good thought.
3: I mean, there are just hundreds and thousands of houses in this area that you guys, Curtin Lumber, has been involved with over the decades. And I asked you before we went to break, a lot of times you guys see the future, and you see it by, honestly, higher sales or slower sales. If you remember, Chuck, before the housing crisis 2008, how many houses we saw for sale? I mean, one block would have 12 houses on it
4: exactly.
3: For sale.
4: Yeah.
3: And just by seeing that, we knew something was coming.
4: You were. So Nick, what do you see in the future? What do you think the next year or two or 10 hold for this industry? I mean, feel free to have an opinion.
5: Yeah, right now, you know, times are good. Everybody said the bubble is going to pop after COVID. We haven't quite seen that yet.
4: You know, they're so good that the Fed says we need to raise interest rates,
3: right,
4: which I still have an opinion on, but I'm not going to.
5: And I mean, so interest rates, they were supposedly coming down, right?
4: Yes.
5: So last year we saw a little lull, and I think that was maybe people were just holding out, and then they realized nothing's going to change, so let's start building.
3: And you mentioned COVID. I mean, everyone thought, oh boy, we're going to be slow as can be. You guys were busy as can be when COVID hit, with people wanting to do work in their own houses, weren't they? They were off work, so they wanted to work in their house.
5: It was insane, yeah.
3: You saw that.
5: But, I mean, you know, we'll always find something to sell here.
3: that's a good way to put it.
5: We can adapt, but, no, I mean, there's always, you know, other projects, whether it's not a house, but maybe, you know, you want to update a kitchen or a bath or smaller projects.
4: This place has, we were just talking off air, 30,000 some products or SKUs, what we call SKUs.
5: Yeah, inventory season is.
4: Think about that. 30,000. That's amazing. You brought somebody in for us to talk with.
5: Yeah, this is my buddy Shane. 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
4: Oh, I love that.
3: Fiberon? What's Fiberon?
6: Fiberon is going to be a composite deck board that Curtin Lumber sells here. 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
5: Yep.
6: A crazy amount of colors in stock that you can purchase here at Curtin Lumber. 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We work on the PVC and composite side of the decking.
4: Okay. So when people are talking Fiberon, is it similar to other very popular products that are out there for walking surfaces on decks?
6: Yes, it's very similar to the other brands out there. There's some differences among it, where a lot of brands, when it comes to value engineering for a lower price point, they change their formulas, their cap materials, stuff like that. Fiberon.
4: There actually is a difference.
6: Yes, on a lot of brands. On Fiberon, the core of our board is the same from our entry line composite to our high end composite and
4: what
6: the capping material.
4: What does that mean to me as a homeowner?
6: It's the wood plastic flower mixture. Where ours is more
4: wood,
6: like a
4: plastic
6: wood
4: flower.
6: Yep.
4: What the heck?
6: That's the core of the board. 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It's going to be recycled wood flower.
4: Yep.
6: Where ours is more like a baking flower consistency, where the other brands use chunks of wood flower.
4: Interesting.
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5: A point to that, customers come in and see the lower end, the entry level. 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That's not the case with Fiberon.
4: Oh,
5: it's
4: really?
5: It's just as strong.
4: So Fiberon could go 16-inch centers?
6: Yes, 16-inch on center.
3: And warranty it.
6: And warranty
3: it. So that's impressive.
4: That's impressive.
3: Okay. Because most of those are 12-inch on center. Most of the other engineered boards are 12-inch on center, and that's all the warranty.
6: Yeah, and that's something we pride ourselves. We've

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0: And then we cap out on our higher ends at a 50-year fade stain and a lifetime performance warranty.
1: 50-year.
0: Yes.
1: So you could put Fibron on the walking surface of your deck and go 50 years without having to change the color, restain, repaint.
0: Correct. There's
1: wow.
0: It's not zero maintenance. It's just cleaning it off with a hose and some dish soap.
1: You said you guys were in railings too.
0: Yeah, we have composite railing and we do have an aluminum railing section that we provide as well.
2: That's
1: aluminum is my first choice. I just love the powder coated aluminum.
0: Yeah.
1: So what different styles might be available? Is the picket fence out there that everybody loves?
0: Yeah, so in our aluminum, we have the standard square baluster, looks like a picket fence, and then we have a glass panel option with it. Aluminum's new to us, so we're still dabbing our feet into it.
1: It's pricey, but it's a heck of a product, isn't it?
2: It is a heck of a product. As far as when the composite boards came out, Chuck, you remember slipping was a big issue. Is there anything you guys put an anti-slip agent in this, or did you rough up the top where that's not an issue, or is it not an issue anymore with this product?
0: It's really the grain pattern to it. So our boards are pretty much engineered to avoid a lot of that slip issues. If you're really worried about slipping, PVC is going to have a much rougher, coarse texture to it.
2: Okay.
0: And that's going to give you great traction.
1: You mentioned the ability to put the supporting frame underneath that 16 inches on center. Do the boards interlock, or is there still a gap between them?
0: You're going to have a gap in between them.
1: Okay.
0: So there, we do have hidden fastener systems. We've got a nylon clip that everyone thinks is plastic, and we've also partnered with Camo.
1: So what's the difference between nylon and plastic?
0: So plastic actually will get brittle over time and break.
1: Yeah.
2: Excellent. So Fibron.com, if people want to hear more about the product, is that right?
0: FibronDecking.com.
2: FibronDecking.com, and they can see all the samples that you have there. As far as Oton County, you guys are the only ones around this that carry this product in this area, aren't you?
3: Yeah, pretty much. I know we have Home Depot, I hate to say that word, but they have a Fibron brand that's, I don't want to say it's not as good as our lines that we stock, but that's the only closest competition. But
2: yeah, people know how we feel. I mean, we see the need for those areas, but if Chuck and we feel if anyone has an option, they need to come to the local hardware store where they're supporting local families and being taken care of.
3: Right.
2: You guys do a great job taking care of your customers.
3: I love selling Fibron because, like I tell everybody, I don't get any callbacks.
2: That's everything, isn't it?
3: Everybody's pleased with it, and I don't have to fix problems.
2: In this business, no news is good news.
3: That's right.
2: And when you sell a product and you never hear anything else about it, then you know it's a good product. That's fair to say, isn't it?
3: Yeah, and we've sold it for quite a while now.
1: So are there any deck building companies that will buy this product from you exclusively?
3: Yeah, we have quite a few.
1: Do you?
3: I have a contractor. He'll do almost 2 composite decks a week.
1: So if they're buying from you, you know the frontline people understand what issues might be out there.
3: Right.
1: That's cool.
2: Excellent.
1: So I love it.
2: FibronDecking.com.
0: Correct.
2: That's the website. Thank you so much for coming out.
1: Thanks, Shane.
2: I greatly appreciate it, Shane. Thank you very much. Well, we almost talked ourselves through the show, and just want to reiterate, you've heard Chuck and I talk about these local hardware stores and how much we enjoy, because we grew up with these, didn't we?
1: Oh, I love them. I still love them.
2: Yep. You really feel, as a homeowner, if you get the opportunity, visit a local hardware store. You know, we're at Curtin Lumber right now, but Chelsea, Michigan, on the other side of the world from here, is another one.
1: Oh, with the holidays coming up, too, it's a great place. If you want to shop for that favorite hobbyist in the household, this is the place to buy.
2: You got it. This has been the Inside Outside Guys Bonus Hour. 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
17: Iran on notice. I'm Angelo Bavaro, Fox News. President Trump warning that a major decision on possible new U.S. military action could be coming.
18: President Trump tells Fox News he's in a deciding mode and that very big things are going to be happening in the not so distant future. The president described the current choices on the table as wiping Iran out, letting them rot economically, or making a deal. He added, "My question is, if and when do I blow the entire nation up? They better behave." Now, I asked the president about the UN General Assembly this week. Iranian President Masoud Pezeshkian is going to be there. And I asked if he'd be open to meeting with the Iranian leader, and he said he'd probably be open to it, but described this weekend as no different from any other weekend.
17: That is Fox's Trey Yingst. The war with Iran now in its seventh month. The U.S. continues its naval blockade of Iranian ports, while Iran restricts shipping through the Strait of Hormuz. Fighting also continues across the wider region. Meantime, President Trump will also welcome Chinese leader Xi Jinping to the U.S. this week in his first state visit in more than a decade.
19: The president is greeting Xi at Joint Base Andrews, which is rare as U.S. presidents usually welcome foreign leaders at the White House. After that warm meeting, though, the two will delve into some tough topics like AI, Iran, and trade. Treasury Secretary Scott Bessent is helping to spearhead talks on the latter. He and United States Representative Jameson Greer are meeting with Chinese Premier Vi Lufeng in New York today. And per Reuters, Bessent will try to set up some potential agreements on AI, tariffs, and critical minerals. Bessent could also bring up the shared risks of AI opening up the possibility of cooperation with China on the issue.
17: That is Fox's Madeline Rivera. 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
17: A superstar breaking his silence.
24: Ed Sheeran is speaking out after rapper Macklemore was dropped from his tour for making pro-Palestinian comments on stage. The pop singer opening a solo concert in Philadelphia Saturday, calling what's happening in Gaza catastrophic and unjustifiable. Several supporting acts withdrew after Macklemore was removed last week, a decision Sheeran says was made by the tour promoter. A small group of demonstrators protested outside the stadium. Sheeran apologized for making mistakes and says he wants his music and shows to be about unity and humanity, not politics.
17: That is Fox's Chanley Painter. A religious freedom fight is unfolding in one of America's most diverse cities. Dearborn, Michigan is defending itself against a federal lawsuit accusing officials of favoring Muslim holidays over Christian and Jewish ones. Fox's Roxanne Evans.
0: The lawsuit accuses Dearborn Mayor Abdullah Hamoud of violating the Constitution by using taxpayer money to recognize Ramadan while not recognizing Easter and Passover the same. The complaint says the city spent $1,500 on Ramadan banners and $5,000 on a crescent moon display. Plaintiff Margot Cleveland says requests for recognition of Christian and Jewish holidays went unanswered. Dearborn denies religious favoritism, saying it is committed to treating residents fairly, regardless of faith or background. Roxanne Evans, Fox News.
17: Paramount and 12 states seeking to block its $110 billion acquisition of Warner Brothers are reportedly close to a settlement. The Justice Department has cleared the deal, but the states sued in July. Terms under discussion include independent monitoring of CNN and a commitment on theatrical releases. Paramount CEO David Ellison has pledged at least 30 movies a year. I'm Angelo Bavaro, and this is Fox News.
1: WJR, traffic and weather first.
2: 275 southbound at 8 Mile. Expect to find an accident blocking the right shoulder. 96 eastbound at Outer Drive and accidents on the right shoulder. And Southfield Freeway southbound at Schoolcraft. Expect to find a slowdown with an accident blocking the right shoulder. And quick update, Lodge Freeway southbound at the Davison. That earlier reported accident has cleared, as well as the accident spotted on 75 northbound at Springwells. Should be able to move through that area a lot better. I'm Davida, WJR, traffic and weather. First,
3: doesn't look like a lot of sunshine through midweek. We've seen those showers, we've seen some fog. We hit the mid-60s tonight. Stray showers, mostly clouds, low 54. Monday, mostly cloudy and high 64. From the Weather Channel, I'm Jaffino on 760 WJR, where Michigan comes to talk.
4: 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What in the world is going on with the price of gas, and will we see any relief in sight in the near future? We'll have that story and so much more. 760 WJR. 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
26: Chuck, how many homes have we decided or has been said there is here in Southeast Michigan? If I'm not incorrect, I believe it's something like 6 million.
27: I think there's 10 million people, and I think there's probably, I don't know, 6 million might be high.
26: Okay.
27: But there's a bunch.
26: Well, so what would 1% of that be? A whole lot of people. And every year, at least 1% of the houses out there need new windows, right?
27: Oh, I mean, some of them are brand new and they need new windows.
26: That's true, too. I proved that myself.
27: Yes.
26: So with over 900 different window manufacturers in this country, it is so important that they pick out the right company. And we have that company here with us now.
27: We do. It's going to be a lot of fun. Stick around for the next hour because we're going to talk to a difference maker in the window industry.
26: The next hour features our good friends from Window World.
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8: 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Vice President J.D. 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
25: With housing information you can trust, this is the Inside Outside Guys. Here are Chuck and Ken.
27: We're having more fun than we deserve, but we want to remind you for the next hour, we're going to talk windows, doors, and siding with Niall Sheena from Window World. Niall is the Detroit sales executive. You kind of run the business, don't you?
9: That made me sound way fancier than I am. No, I do what I'm told.
27: When you were that high.
9: Yes. No, I work with my father. I work with my sister. But my role is more in sales, customer acquisition, and marketing.
26: So there's a good chance if someone calls Window World Detroit out to get some new windows, that they're going to have to look at you.
9: They may have to. Yes.
27: They may have to.
9: Briefly, until they kick me out.
27: he's been getting himself in good shape, though. He looks good.
26: Yeah,
27: he does.
26: Yeah, Chuck, leave him alone. He's married. Okay,
27: darn it.
26: So, as you can tell everyone, Niles is a good friend of ours. Whole family's a good friend of ours. We don't talk to anyone else like this. Just the ones we feel comfortable
27: because we love him. And
26: exactly.
27: You know, you mentioned, Ken, there were 900 window manufacturers in this country. So, Niall, let me ask you, why Window World?
9: Yeah. Ooh. No, I mean, and that's a great question. That's a question that I get faced with almost every day, right? And it's up to us to not just tell people, but really show them. And so why Window World has a lot to do with not only the quality of our people, the quality of the installation, the product itself, the windows, but what we choose to do in our community as well. So we...
27: Like what?
9: Well, the whole Window World motto is to, you know, be the best for less, right? And what that means to me is, you know, we're not out there ripping people off. We're not out there pricing high and giving fake, you know, buy one, get one, buy two, get two, buy four, get all that stuff. And honestly,
26: we really appreciate that about Window World.
9: Oh, big time. But for me, it's also, you know, what can we do for people? Like that to me is something we're doing for people. We're helping people be able to afford their home improvements. I mean, when something hits you like a broken window or you need a new door, I mean, those things, it could bankrupt people if they go to the wrong company.
26: But not just that. I know you. I know your dad. In the rare case, and I know it's rare, that a customer may not be happy. You guys, I guarantee, are sad about it.
9: Yeah.
26: It affects your guys' mood. Your guys' goal is to make everybody happy.
9: We go out there, we figure out, you know, and I tell people, listen, like, I can't control what happened here. It happened. But I can control what we're going to do.
26: There you go.
9: I can control what we're going to do from here on out, how you're going to feel after, and I promise we're not going to stop until you're happy. So,
27: Window World sounds like it's big. Is it a large company? I mean, how does that all play out for the customer?
9: Yeah, so there's over 220 locations nationwide. They pick families to run each one as a franchise, right? And I love that because inherently we are all so similar, right?
26: What do you mean they pick families? Only families? So I have to be married and have kids to...
27: That sounds prejudicial.
9: I don't think you necessarily have to,
26: okay.
9: Because there are some, you know, who are, but really it's more like a like-mindedness.
26: Yes.
9: I mean, there's references, there's background processes, things like that. And then really you end up getting somebody who's a family member to all of us. And really that's what I mean.
26: And good companies, especially larger companies, have core values.
9: Right.
26: And family values are good values. Fair to say?
9: Yeah.
26: So
9: and it's great for longevity, too.
26: Exactly. And your core values start right at the top with the CEO of Windoworld. And it's very important to her that you all get in line with those core values.
9: Not only that, I mean, she's very inspiring. And she, in 2008, she got us involved with St. Jude Children Research Hospital.
26: Yep.
9: And that was a huge passion of hers. You know, they just finished building the Windoworld cafeteria at the St. Jude Hospital, which is huge. Where is that now? So that's, I believe, in
26: Atlanta?
9: I think Tennessee, I want to say. To be honest, we just did a fundraiser yesterday, and I should know that.
26: Okay.
27: I'm sorry. I didn't mean to ask you something like that.
9: That's right.
27: We drove by
9: the coffee shop because I was late for this show. So. but that's a true story. So, so yesterday, we just finished off the St. Jude Walk. And you know what? It's Memphis, Tennessee. They mentioned that.
26: Okay.
9: So,
26: all right.
9: And, you know, this was something at our conference that we had. We call it our family reunion. Tammy, who's our CEO, she got up there and she was very passionate and very inspiring about it. And, hey, you know, you are out there in your communities working and you need to give back. And we have these walks in all these major cities. And
26: did she come to Detroit yesterday?
9: So she wasn't here for that, but we got involved. We were, I believe, the fourth highest team to raise money at the event. Yesterday. So we did a great job. So, and what I mean by that is not us, but like all of our customers, our friends, our family.
26: Right.
9: I mean,
26: right.
9: They really came out.
26: Okay. We just spent the last segment talking about how wonderful Windoworld is. And we mean that. And people would rather deal with people that they like and are good people. That's one of the reasons you guys have been so successful with the Inside Outside Guys. And it goes both ways. We're so thrilled to have you on. We're going to continue this conversation with Niall Sheena from Windoworld when we get back and start talking about all the wonderful things about their product. Again, you listen to the Inside Outside Guys Bonus Hour today featuring Windoworld.
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27: Welcome back, everybody. Appreciate you being here. We're with Niall Sheena from Windoworld. Niall, we talked a little bit about the company. Let's talk about the product. Now, it says Windoworld, and you're more than just windows, but what are your window products that you guys have chosen to represent?
9: Yeah, so on the vinyl side of windows, we have different levels based on what you're looking for, right? So our 4000 series... Again, is more of our base model. It's still a great window, has a great warranty, but it's for people who might have more short-term goals with their project. Our 6000 series is our bread and butter. I mean, it's what we've been selling the longest. I love that window. It's what we put in our old condo, my wife and I. And she's still bothering me now that we've moved to, you know, put them in the new ones.
26: Right.
9: Just haven't gotten around to it yet, honey.
26: Have you ever heard a story about the shoemaker's son who walks around barefoot? That's what it is.
9: There you go.
27: The plumber with the leaky pipe.
13: There you go.
9: Yep. I was listening. My wife is in the room, and we're talking to her. So. and then our 6500 series. And that's honestly for those who want replacement windows and they want to go vinyl because they want no maintenance and cost effectiveness and warranty, but they want as much glass as possible. It's our slimline frame, foam-filled composite reinforcement. It's absolutely gorgeous. And then, obviously, for those who have maybe more of a wood look in the house.
27: Old guys like Chuck.
9: Yeah, I know you like that knotty pine, or knotty alder. You know, there's different species of wood, but we have the wood windows. And a lot of people are actually apprehensive to go that route, but they don't realize until we tell them. I think we're one of the only ones that can warranty wood rot for life on those wood windows. So it's something that you don't have to be afraid of if you want to go in that direction. That can get you the most glass, period. And honestly, just a warmer, more natural look and feel. Like, I love that personally in a house.
27: I do too.
26: So yeah. What are the warranty differences between the three you just gave us?
9: So the 4000 series is a 25-year warranty.
26: Okay.
9: 6000 and 6500 are lifetime.
26: Okay.
9: Right? And they all cover the same thing. So the vinyl parts, mechanical parts.
26: 25 years
9: left. Screen ripping.
26: Warranty.
9: Yeah. Seal failure, glass breaks, the whole nine yards.
26: Okay.
9: Yep.
27: Now, you guys have been in the business a while. What have you seen with the, let's start with the 4000 series, the most affordable. Have you seen that they are holding up well over decades?
9: Oh, yeah. Yeah, it's really, honestly, we're lucky, knock on wood. We don't really get many calls unless somebody did something. User error.
26: Don't knock on wood, by
9: the way. I know.
27: It's no, I like it. So if they're abused by an owner for whatever reason, a kid like Ken said hits a ball through.
9: It's stuff like that. Rocks from lawnmowers, just, you know, angry wife throwing a shoe at him or something.
27: That happens?
9: Well, maybe once, yeah. But yeah, it's, you know, they say, I want to say about 99% of services for windows happen within the first 6 months of install. And that would be on a manufacturer error, right? Otherwise, if you make it past those 6 months, really on the manufacturer side, you're not going to be calling for 30 years.
26: So if it's going to leak, it's going to do it in the first 6 months, is what you're saying.
9: Yeah, exactly. Or some sort of problem that may have happened on the line will show itself. And then other than that, it's people.
27: How about the idea that, I mean, I know this is not true of Window World, but there's got to be installer error because we know some companies will have anybody off the street installing those windows.
9: And I've actually come in behind some of those. I want to say $560 billion were spent in the U.S. last year on home improvements, more general home improvements. So not just our industry. So sure. All the things that you guys talk about, right?
27: Yep.
9: One-third of that same number was spent on repairing previous work.
27: Wow.
9: And that's something that, honestly, I've had to come in and do as well. Siding, especially where, you know, doors that aren't hanging right, that are just rubbing on the frame, or windows that are leaking. And so, unfortunately, a lot of guys, because it looks easier than it is, think that they can install windows. And most window companies will just hire all these crews because they need them, because there's a shortage of labor, which is a real problem. You know,
26: warm bodies.
9: Yeah.
26: Just want warm bodies, right?
9: And, you know, we're against that. So everybody's exclusive with us. They don't work for anybody else. They're guys we know. They're guys we see every day. They have to get factory.
27: They know your window.
9: Exactly. They know our window. They have to get factory certified. Even OSI, the Quad Max we use, they get certified by them. You know, because of that, we have a 15-year warranty on our cockpits. So
27: just on the car. Talk about the idea, because vinyl windows, there's still some surviving myths.
26: They're really,
27: and they're reinforced by some people that got their nose in the air and don't know any better. So talk about vinyl window and the features you guys can offer with your vinyl window product.
9: Yeah, so it's funny you say that. It's because those guys go in the house and they're trying to convince them to buy something four times
27: You've
9: got to
27: have a window that an elephant can stand on.
9: Yeah, I was in a house the other day, a patio door and two windows. A competitor was in there before me. And they were $15,000 or $16,000 for two picture windows on the sides and a patio door in the middle. And that's insane. That's insanity.
27: Good
9: but
27: for
9: it's,
27: you.
9: It's something that people hear every day from these companies.
27: Good for you.
9: You know, the fiberglass, people will say, oh, you know, that gives you more of a wood look or a warmer look. But honestly, from the street, it's even wider than most vinyl. It looks just like it. So I don't really see what, You know, and then people talk about maybe strength with the composites, with the fiberglass.
26: That's what
9: like
26: you hear
9: that.
26: All the time. Well, you would never put a warranty like you do behind it if you thought for a second you weren't using Premier
9: Products. No, I mean, products. On the replacement window stage in America, it's about 14% of window replacements are wood. 71% are vinyl. So that's 85 together. 3% are fiberglass.
26: Interesting.
9: And 2.5%. Maybe 3.5% are fiberglass. 2.5% are composite, like, you know, your big name,
26: sure,
9: brand, right?
26: Sure.
9: And
26: why do you think that is?
9: Well, it's funny to me because they were invented around the same time. I mean, fiberglass throughout the 70s, 80s. Right. You would think that market share would grow if it really was that much better. But it's just the bang for your buck, your return on investment, especially because you can warranty so much more with a vinyl window and you can get so much more cost effective. Yeah, it's I mean, that's just why the market share is spread out the way it is. Now, the rest of that, by the way, is aluminum windows. There's extra 10% there, but that's all down south. So really, honestly, that's cost effective anyway. You could attribute that to vinyl windows probably in Michigan because that's more cost effective, down there.
26: So they're great value, but specifically, what features would a homeowner ask for or ask about if they're shopping windows?
9: So honestly, people want something that's going to be clean. Clean lines, open glass, a lot of light coming through, but then easy to use. You can tilt them in to clean them. You know, you can. They don't want to lose a terrible amount of glass, which we do have tons of options for that. But at the end of the day, everybody's house is their home, right? So they want something that's going to represent them, that looks like something they may want.
26: Now, when you say they don't want to lose a tremendous amount of glass, explain that to our listeners, because they're going, what does he mean, lose glass? Do they not put paint in? Or?
9: Well, when you take original windows out, the frames are completely different, right? Whether you have wood, metal, or new construction vinyl, they're much thinner than a replacement window, because a replacement window is made to be retrofitted into that opening. Even if you took the whole thing out and did a full frame is what we call it, you're still going to end up losing some glass if you go with certain companies.
26: So if they have a 10 foot by 10 foot glass, when you're done or someone else done, they may have 9 foot 8 by 9 foot 8 inches. They could lose a couple of inches all the way around.
9: And that may not bother somebody.
26: Right.
9: But let's say you have those two side windows next to your patio door that are 18 inches across. You just lost 2 inches on both sides. That's now a 14-inch piece of glass instead of an 18-inch piece of glass. That's a big difference, right? And then you're staring at a lot of frame in the wall.
26: I respect that. And let's talk about films and gases that they put in between and triple glaze versus double when we come back. There's a lot of features people hear about, but they don't really understand.
9: Absolutely.
26: Okay. And while you're listening, go to the internet and look up windowworlddetroit.com. There's a bunch of counties that they serve, which is, you can hear us, they serve you. But also let's talk about your our easy three-step process to get windows in their homes. We'll do that a little bit later into the show, okay? 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
25: This is the Inside Outside Guys, your weekly connection to housing information you can trust. 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
27: Welcome back, everybody. More importantly than Chuck and Ken, Niall Sheena from Window World. Right?
20: Yes, sir.
27: Niall, God bless you. 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
20: But now, features of the windows, it has nothing to do with your shining personality.
27: Oh, okay.
20: Just windows.
9: No, I think they'd get sick of me after a while. If I didn't have those windows keeping me in the house, you know?
20: Right.
27: Yeah, we get it.
9: So, honestly, it's just the agency of choice. Like, with us, you can choose what you want. We have the options. They're priced great, and we're not going to pressure you one way or another. And so, you know, like, for example, with our Slimline that I was telling you about, right now we're selling that a lot. That's our 6500 series. We're selling that more than probably any other because
20: that's top of the line. So people are seeing the value.
9: Absolutely. So the coloring is really neat. It's not painted. It's not laminated. So we don't do paint on any of our lines.
20: Okay.
9: Right. Even our 4000 and 6000 are laminated, which most companies, they boast that that's their best that they got. We're very unique. With that 6500, it's a co-extrusion process. So basically, when vinyl goes through an extruder, imagine it's like pushing Play-Doh through like
27: that's
9: a
27: That's what
9: bowl,
27: I
9: right?
27: always yeah. think of, yeah.
9: Exactly.
27: It's
9: like a paste, right? And it's going through that extruder. And what they do is they actually take an entire layer of whatever that color is and put it around. So it's not the whole thing extruded because, you know, with darker colors, if we were to extrude the whole thing that way, the heat would cause problems. It would be a whole mess, right?
20: Sure.
9: You still want it to be white underneath. But if we just take a layer that's still, it's a very thin layer, but it's still 20 times thicker than paint, 10 times thicker than a laminate, you know, and that entire outside is co-extruded with the white, when it cures, it's one piece, right? And that is the best, the most cutting edge way to color a window today. And it'll last way longer than the others. It won't scratch, it won't peel, it won't anything. Because it is that. It just
27: How about
9: is.
27: Wood grain or something like that?
9: We can do that on the inside as well. Yeah, so there's tons of those options. But the way we can make those so slim is they're foam filled, they're composite reinforced. And historically, and it's hard, I guess, to vocalize this over the radio, but if you can imagine a corner cut of a window, it almost looks like a honeycomb, right? Like there's all these different air chambers throughout.
20: Right.
9: And that's very good, right? Air chambers are there because air in a sealed off space works as an amazing insulator.
27: Right.
9: Your coats, your thermos over there, it's all just air pockets. That's why air is trapped in between the glass on a double pane window. So they do that throughout the frame. And just what you said, strength and insulation. So over the years, we have to make them stronger, make them more insulated to keep up with government or just consumer what they want. So over the years, window frames have just gotten bigger and bigger. You see some competitors on TV with just giant monsters, you know.
27: And they, lose glass.
9: Yeah, you lose a lot. So with today's technology, this is something those local guys with those giant frames can't do because they're local. They're just here. And don't get me wrong, supporting local is huge. We are local as well, and we love that. But we're lucky that we have a selection of products that are sold in more places. So when something new comes out, they're on the cutting edge of it. Co-extrusions, right? The composite reinforcement for strength, but also it's much thinner. The foam filled, all of that. And then so really it's something that people, like you said, people are seeing the value in it, and they are loving it.
26: So the name of your company is Window World.
9: Last I checked.
26: Last you checked.
27: Window World Detroit.
26: But should it be called Window and Door World?
9: And siding, oh, wow. Yeah. Window, siding, door, Sheena World.
26: That'd be a lot to write. That'd be a lot to write.
9: Now, it'd be too much.
27: Nile World.
9: No.
26: So you guys do a lot of entry doors, correct?
9: A lot, yeah.
26: Talk about that.
9: I love our entry door systems. I mean, Window World, what I love about Window World, just like how I just described the 6500 series, is we as a company nationwide will go out of our way to find the best of the best. And again, on that razor edge of innovation, right? So our entry doors, we have both steel doors as well as fiberglass doors. People always say to me, oh, you know, don't I want a fiberglass door? I thought steel doors are going to rust and dent. And it's most companies out there, they just sell fiberglass doors. Everybody's selling the same brand fiberglass door, which is crazy to me. And they need to set themselves apart.
27: Oh, we know what their brand is, obviously.
9: Yeah. And so, and then, how are you going to make yourself different? It's like, and that door's honestly boring to me, at least, because I get really geeky into this stuff. So the steel door, you know, as long as you have a nice thick gauge steel, ours, it starts as one sheet of steel, right? So imagine one sheet of steel, they hot galvanize dip it, and then they prime both sides. Both sides, because even the inside is primed, so that way we can do a lifetime warranty on any sort of rust or corrosion.
26: Okay.
9: And that one sheet of steel is folded into the shape of the door. It's one piece. Once you add shaping to a piece of anything like that, it gets significantly stronger. It's filled with a polyurethane. That steel door with the polyurethane insulation has an R13 before you start adding windows to it.
27: That is awesome.
9: That's, wow. Yeah.
27: A lot of houses don't have R13 in the walls.
9: I know, the older ones, yeah. And people are worried, well, steel doors are just not very insulated. Well, it depends what kind of steel door you have.
26: And where you locate the steel door. I mean, every front door should really not get water on it. A front door. You should have, if it's facing away, it gets a lot of rain, you should have an overhang over top of it.
9: Absolutely. But just on those rare instances, you need to over-engineer the frame, right? So the frame itself, so we don't do composite frames. Most of those companies do composite frames. Yeah. But my problem with those composite frames is those same companies will void your warranty if you put a steel door on it. And those door companies aren't going to tell you that.
26: So that is super interesting.
9: Because it'll heat it up.
26: Yeah.
9: What happens when you heat those up? They bend like spaghetti noodles. You ever see those Trek decks when
27: with heat, so heat will also take them back to their original components.
9: Yeah. A curved door, you know, those nice curved doors in like Detroit and stuff. When you're at the factory and you see them make the frames for that, all they do is they shove a linear of that composite frame. It's called I forgot what it's called. But they put it in the oven, it's heated up, and then they just bend it with their hands.
26: A little while ago, you made a list of things that are important to people when you go in their house. But quality wasn't on that list. In other words, you said that they want to know that you're going to get to it. They want to know it's going to look good. But I didn't hear you say that, you know, a good, strong or energy efficiency. Do any of them mention energy efficiency, that's important to them?
9: They do. Yeah, I did mention I drove right by the coffee shop, right?
26: Okay. Yeah. Okay.
9: So, but what's more important? Energy efficiency, those, and that's something that's more universal. Okay. But then when you get down to individuals, like with entry doors, right? The two between fiberglass and steel, the fiberglass actually has an identical R13, but it's put together different. The steel, you know, we have 22 gauge or 20 gauge, which, by the way, a gauge of steel is how many you can stack to make an inch. Right. So for those at home, if you visualize 20 stacked versus 22 stacked, the 20 gauge is going to be thicker, right?
27: You didn't those get to two, finish. I'm sorry.
9: No, go ahead. Well, I was going to say those two help to give the steel door a grade 40 security rating, which is the highest residential security rating you can get. And so if you hit that door 7 times with a 100-pound battering ram, that's how you get that score. Okay, so that's your choice there. For what people may want. Some people who want security and still a good-looking door, boom, steel. Well, then who are those who are picking fiberglass? on their list, they might want that realistic wood look, that hyper-realistic stain, and that's what they would pick, right?
26: Okay.
9: But yeah, for the frame, the hinges themselves are actually on tracks, which is very unique. So imagine the hinge, it's able to be moved up and down right on that door slab. And so you guys know when you install a door, that door blank is only really touching one side of the frame.
26: Sure.
9: Where the hinges are. Yeah. Well, you have to line it up with the top, the other side, the strike side, and the bottom threshold.
27: A bit of an art to that.
9: Yeah, and get pretty much a perfect eighth-inch gap all the way around, and you're only touching one side of that opening. Well, okay, what if the opening's crooked? What if the house is 150 years old, which we run into that? You can only shim so much.
27: Hopefully.
9: Yeah.
26: Right.
9: And so having those hinges on tracks not only helps us install it, but 10 years later, 5 years later, if you call me and say, hey, you know what? It's a little off. I see some air. Please call me. Somebody's going to come out and adjust those hinge tracks again for
26: How
9: you.
26: Long can I call you for? What is the warranty life on the doors as well?
9: You can call me anytime, 20 years from now, and Who's somebody life? Will come out. The life of the door, the life of the homeowner.
26: I'd rather be your life. You're a lot younger than most of your homeowners.
27: Yeah. If you say my life, that's about 2 years.
26: Yeah, no. Right.
9: No.
26: Actually, yeah, negative, but.
9: But another thing on the frame, so I mentioned we don't use that composite frame. What do we use instead? We use, it's a yellow cypress. So it's naturally resistant to water damage, sun damage, bug damage. And then it's completely clad in vinyl anyway. So that way, the wood never sees the light of day. And because of that, yes, exactly what you said. It's significantly stronger. The heat won't do nothing to it. And because of that, we can warranty wood rot for free for life. Just like on our wood windows. Anything we have that has wood, we're going to warranty that wood rot.
27: I love it.
26: That's amazing.
27: That's awesome.
26: Again, if you are looking for windows or doors, you do yourself a disservice if you didn't call Window World. We're going to get into warranty when we get back, which we talked a little bit about, but also financing, what areas you guys go to. You do siding, too?
9: I forgot to mention that, yeah.
26: Wow, all the things you can get with Window World.
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2: Agency of choice. So if you're looking to stay within budget, you know, you still want, no matter what, the craftsmanship's going to be the same. All that metal bending, the house wrap, all that, that's all, you know, it depends on the person doing it. 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
3: It is.
2: And flashing everything properly, making sure all the seams are covered. But then it's like, okay, what are we going to hang on the house? You know, we have our 2000 series, 4000 series. But my favorite is the Ascend composite. Maybe you've seen that, or
3: yes.
2: It's basically it's a glass fiber reinforced polymer.
3: That sounds really fancy.
2: I know. Yeah, I know. It's a little overly fancy, but that's what they tell me, you know. And the poly, it's a polystyrene in the back with graphite infusion. And that keeps it from, so it's regular polystyrene.
3: I'm confused.
2: Yeah.
4: Your coffee cups, your white styrofoam coffee cups are polystyrene.
2: Exactly. Same with in your bike helmets. Same with NASCAR safety walls, right? And polystyrene, it looks like styrofoam, but it's not.
3: Okay.
2: It's like a close cousin, right?
3: Okay.
2: And it's insulated, but it's not as insulated as a polyurethane, which is like that yellowish foam you see in the door blanks and inside of our window frames. But it holds up much better against water and wind and temperature changes on the outside of the wall. That's why that most siding companies will use a polystyrene, right? And so the graphite infusion just helps to hold it up, make it last a lot longer, right? So it makes it darker, too, which just looks nice, even though you'll never see it again.
3: You know, if anybody's out there and they want to see some of this, all they have to do is go to windowworlddetroit.com or head over to your showroom, which you've got a lot of this stuff
2: at
3: your showroom, right?
2: We have a huge wall with
3: this Ascend on it. The address over there? Do you know?
2: So we're at 2873 Haggerty Road in Commerce. And
3: easy to get to.
2: Yeah, super. If you take M5, Pontiac Trail exit, for those on that side of town, we're very close to there. Right around the corner from Walmart.
3: You guys, you did some walking yesterday for St. Jude's, right?
2: How far
3: did you walk?
2: How long is the zoo? Yeah, we just walked around the whole zoo.
3: And the only reason I mentioned that, I just think that's so cool that you guys got up and got out and took care of something like that. And then we're all for charity. And this is the kind of company people will be dealing with if they deal with Window World.
2: Funny thing is we had to get there by like 7. And my friend had a wedding last night.
4: You had to get up early.
2: And we were up late at a wedding, you know.
4: He's a young punk.
2: No.
4: So how about the whole sales process? Because you guys, compared to most window companies, don't do high pressure.
2: Absolutely not.
3: That's a good reason to call you just right there.
2: Well, and you're learning about the products. Like that Ascend I was telling you about, one last thing I want to say about that is something people don't know it exists. And if they want that wood lap look, 7-inch face with the grain or a fiber cement look, not only do you have a lifetime warranty on color with this composite material, but from far away, it looks exactly like it. It looks exactly like the fiber cement board or the wood boards. I mean, it's crazy. And so, you know, option-wise, for somebody who wanted that or who wants to learn about it, you know, we can go there. If somebody wants a tall face vinyl with more insulation, you know, because our 6000 series Prodigy has an R3. So an R-value 3, for example, they can go there. So
3: windows are super important. So you go to someone's house and they go, is there anything we can do temporarily to make them last longer? And unfortunately, your answer is no. And then they say to you, we just don't have the money for this right now.
2: Yeah.
3: What's your response?
2: You know, I've actually been in houses where if I'm seeing a door or a window and it's either like an easy fix, there's nothing wrong with them, or they're not that old, and I know that they're covered in warranty by the company that made them. I've honestly just—I'm not just saying.
3: No, you don't have to say honestly to us because we know you. We know you're honest.
2: Yeah, right? I was in a house recently. It was, you know, one of those giant companies around here, and she just bought the house. You could tell by looking at them. I was like, okay, these are like 3 or 4 years old.
3: Wow.
2: So I found the warranty sticker. I helped her get in contact with them.
3: Good.
4: Why did she think she needed new ones?
2: They had broken seals on two big ones. I didn't say they were good windows. They were just new. So.
4: No, I get it. How sad.
2: And, you know, you just move in. Yeah, I get it. Like, you know, I'm not going to sell. I mean, if they're covered by warranty, benefit of the doubt to the company here. You know,
3: if you can help people, you're going to help them.
2: Yeah.
3: And you will also help them with financing if needs be. Talk about your financing.
2: Absolutely.
3: Programs.
2: We have very nice long-term plans. You can go up to 120 months at 2.99% if you want, which is crazy.
3: Yeah, that percentage rate for this time.
2: You could do 60 months, no interest. And then, you know, obviously if somebody wants to do cash, credit card.

0: check. We give a little bit of 10% discount for that. 18 months, no interest. We're running a special right now where you get the same cash discount. So 10% off
1: on all if you want to split up over 18 about? Months.
0: Anything we sell.
1: How about the virtual appointments? Because there are still some people that are afraid to have anybody come in their house to sell them something.
0: Yeah, I always say I prefer to see something in person, and I will be as quick and as, you know, as careful of you as you need me to be. But for those who need it, yes, I offer virtual appointments via Zoom or.
2: But
0: whatever.
2: There's always got to be a caveat attached to that. If I find something different, what do I get
0: some
2: to
0: good
2: your house?
0: Pictures of those windows. Right. If I'm doing a virtual, like, I got to see them. You know?
2: Right.
0: If you help me measure them, you know. So.
1: Right.
0: But I don't mind doing it. You know, and sometimes people need it. You know, they have somebody sick in the house or this that, and so. Sometimes, actually, a lot of that, most of my virtuals are just like landlords who live out of town.
2: Oh, okay.
0: So their tenant will get on for a second and give pictures and measurements, and then.
2: What if I only have one window? What if I need a window and no one's answering my phone call because those big companies don't want to do one window? Will you help us out?
0: We will do one window. We will do two windows. We will do anything. In fact, most of our one window appointments. The first, you know, after introductions, they mentioned us. Thank God you came out and are doing just one window because right, cool. Everybody else will force you into four. What if only one's broken? You know?
2: Right. And you're going to go there.
0: There's no job too small.
2: If they call you out for one window, you're going to look at the other windows.
0: Oh, yeah.
2: You wouldn't be doing your job if you weren't looking at the other windows.
0: Well,
2: and you just said a minute ago, if they're good, you're going to tell them they're good. But if you think they're going to need to be replaced in the next 10 years, you're going to tell them why you're there.
0: Well, not just that. There's all these big companies around here, more than half of them, even on their literature where they're advertising, they'll show you their map of their service areas, and they purposely will not service certain areas. I think that's ridiculous. I think that's absolutely ridiculous, especially the city of Detroit right now. Nowhere will you see as much, you know, renovation. And really, I'm big. Passion.
2: There are a lot of contractors
0: back,
2: who will know? Not go into the city.
0: Well, and we do. And in the historic district, you know, so certain pockets of the historic district, they just want you to do the front in the wood windows. The sides in the back can be vinyl. We're a company who could do that in one shot. Other parts, they make you do the whole house in the wood windows, and we can obviously do that as
2: you're
0: well.
2: You're a rare breed.
1: Yes.
2: You're a rare breed that will do something like that, because that's stressful for a lot of companies, because those historic districts. Thank you. It's not fun. True. You've got to get permits from multiple places.
1: Oh,
2: you've got
1: gosh.
2: To keep multiple people happy. All good stuff. We've been referring Window World for the whole time we've been here. Remember, first time I met your dad. What a great guy. Here on WJR. And we're going to continue to refer Window World. The phone number, 248-940-1533. The website is windowworlddetroit.com. And, of course, everyone knows you can find them at the Inside Outside Guys. Great stuff you have here, man.
0: Thank you guys very much for having me.
2: Mom seriously. And Dad are doing good?
0: They're doing good. Yeah, they? Yeah. They're just, it's Sunday, so I'm sure they're sipping coffee somewhere. Somewhere with a good view.
2: And I got to make sure I tell people this, because when your dad decided he wanted to be a window person, he did a ton of research.
0: Oh, yeah.
2: Ton of research. And he settled on Window World because of their core values. And
0: absolutely.
2: Because how they keep people happy. And he knew he'd have less stress if he chose this window.
0: So. Not only that, that's how he always was with his
2: exactly.
0: customers before and in his older businesses. So.
2: And that's why one of the
0: be
2: reasons
0: direct.
2: The Inside Outside Guys is an easy referral, Window World. Thank you very
0: thank
2: much.
0: Thank you, guys.
1: Thanks, Niall.
2: All right. Dominic back at the studio. Thank you very much. Everyone else out there, thank you for listening. Don't forget during the week, from the roof to the basement, the street to the back fence, if you need it, the Inside Outside Guys are here for you today and every
1: day. Hey, everybody. Thank you. Bye-bye.
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10: The big issue. I'm Paul Stevens, Fox News. Tensions still high in the Middle East. This as the war with Iran continues into month number 7 as world leaders gather in New York City this week for the UN General Assembly.
18: President Trump will travel to New York this week where he's expected to speak at the United Nations General Assembly. On the sidelines of that event, he's expected to meet with Gulf leaders amid the continued unrest with Iran. There's also new pressure on the administration over Iran. In a new Fox News poll, 7 in 10 voters say they believe the Trump administration lacks a clear strategy for ending the conflict. That includes 95% of Democrats, 83% of independents, and 43% of Republicans. The continued unrest causing gas prices to soar and fueling criticism over affordability across the country.
10: And that is Fox's Alex Hogan. And yes, China's leader Xi Jinping set to visit the U.S. this week before his first state dinner in more than a decade, with talks expected to focus on the war with Iran, AI, trade, critical minerals, and tensions over Taiwan.
19: It's not clear which of these critical issues could dominate the summit this week in Washington. Will it be Iran? Of course, no country buys more oil from Iran than China. Could they use their leverage for diplomacy to try to end that 7-month conflict? Could there be some major business deals signed? President Xi is traveling with several CEOs. That's rare for China. We could see movement too, perhaps on Chinese EVs, either sold in the U.S. or perhaps manufactured in the U.S. That's something President Trump has hinted at in the past. The high point likely to be a state dinner at which all the leaders of AI are expected to be present.
10: And that is Fox's Steve Harrigan in Beijing. The president is expected to personally greet the Chinese leader when he lands at Joint Base Andrews on Wednesday. That's an unusual move since visiting leaders typically are welcomed by the president at the White House. 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
20: 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Just click listen, then swipe right and hear the latest news updates on your time. 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
10: Singer Ed Sheeran breaking his silence and apologizing after controversy upends his U.S. tour. Sheeran opening his Philadelphia concert last night by addressing the fallout over rapper Macklemore, who was dropped from the tour after making some pro-Palestinian comments during a show at MetLife Stadium in New Jersey recently. Sheeran saying he could no longer stay silent on what he calls a humanitarian issue.
24: What happened in Israel and at the Noma Music Festival on October 7th was horrific and compounded centuries of Jewish pain. What is happening in Gaza is catastrophic and unjustifiable and disproportionate. Our heart has been broken by the scale of devastation and loss of civilians' lives.
10: And the Philadelphia show was Sheeran's first since the controversy erupted. His other opening acts and the supporting band withdrew after Macklemore was removed from that tour. A Missouri woman accused of threatening the family of a 17-year-old Texas student who was stabbed to death at a high school track meet. Fox's Chanley Painter.
25: Last week, 34-year-old Sharifa Nicole Henderson was arrested in Kansas City, Missouri, just 2 days after a federal grand jury in Texas indicted her on 3 counts of interstate threatening communications. Prosecutors allege Henderson made 3 separate death threats against the family of Austin Metcalf in the days after Carmelo Anthony was convicted for stabbing Metcalf at a track meet in April 2025. One of those messages read this, quote, "I will hunt you forever until I kill you. I will be there. You will always have to look over your expletive shoulder."
10: And again, that is Fox's Chan Lee Painter. The subject, suspect, could spend up to 5 years in federal prison on each charge if convicted. The underlying case drew protests and racially charged debate, although attorneys on both sides have said killing itself was not about race. I'm Paul Stevens. This is Fox News.
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0: 96 Jeffries eastbound at Outer Drive. We are still running into bumper-to-bumper traffic with an accident blocking the right shoulder. 275 southbound at 8 Mile, an accident's blocking the right shoulder. And expect to slow down as you approach 96 westbound at Kent Lake. Even as this accident clears, traffic can be a little bit heavier getting through that area. 275 southbound on-ramp from Ambassador Bridge. That accident is still on the entrance ramp. I'm David at WJR Traffic and Weather First.
1: We've seen those showers. We've seen some of the fog. We are going to keep it pretty gray. We go up to the mid-60s tonight. Stray showers early, mostly clouds and 54. Mostly cloudy Monday and 64 for the high. From the Weather Channel, I'm Jeff Eno on 760 WJR, where Michigan comes to talk.
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5: Welcome into Opportunity Detroit. I'm Ann Thomas, and on this edition of the show, the Michelin Guide American Great Lakes Ceremony is coming to Detroit. Claude Molinari, Visit Detroit President and CEO, will join us with the details. On Demo Day, returns to Detroit in a couple of weeks. Chris Rizik, the founder of this interesting innovation event, will stop by to tell us all about it. And have you heard about COSM Detroit, the new event venue in the city? It sounds really cool. Corey Brutton, COSM Senior Vice President of Venues, will be here to talk about this amazing entertainment space. A great show about what's happening in and around the D right after these messages.
7: Now WJR Health Watch. Here's Lloyd Jackson.
4: Every single month, tens of thousands of women face a silent professional hurdle, calling off work, stepping away from school, or struggling through severe fatigue and pain caused by their menstrual cycle. Condition-driven pain from disorders like fibroids and endometriosis does not just affect health, it actively impacts careers, productivity, and daily life.
6: What breaks my heart is by the time they come see me, most of the time it's already been impacting their life since they started getting their periods. And it just took so long before they decided to say, hey, this shouldn't be going like this, or maybe there's something I can do.
4: That's Dr. Anne-Marie Bilkins, Director of Obstetrics and Gynecology at Henry Ford Hospital Detroit, who says tracking symptoms can lead to real solutions.
6: Actively seeing your OBGYN sooner rather than later, they can help give you that verbiage, help give you that medical clearance that you need, or whatever it is to support those times. I think most importantly, we have a lot of medical technologies, medical medications, things that we can do to treat those conditions so that it doesn't become a debilitating week of your life.
4: Dr. Bilkin says you must prioritize your health instead of thinking you just have to power through the pain of a menstrual cycle.
6: It goes directly back to when you're on an airplane and they say, well, if the masks come down, you got to put your own mask on first before you put your kid's mask on. If anybody on listening is a parent, you know that your parents always come first. But also, you can't help your kids until you help yourself, because it's hard for us to help everybody that's around us that women tend to do, right? Without making sure that we're okay first.
4: If you'd like more information on this issue, please call the Henry Ford Women's Health Department at 866-434-1034. I'm Lloyd Jackson for WJR Health Watch.
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9: Welcome into Opportunity Detroit. I'm Ann Thomas, and we kick off today's show with Claude Molinari. Claude is the president and CEO of Visit Detroit. Now, Claude joins us today with great news about the Michelin Guide American Great Lakes Ceremony. Claude, welcome into Opportunity Detroit. It's nice to talk to you.
11: So great to talk to you as well, and appreciate being on.
9: So this is big news. Tell our listeners about this.
11: Well, we're just so thrilled to host the Michelin Great Lakes Guide Awards Ceremony, the first one ever. And we'll be able to find out which of our Southeast Michigan restaurants are going to receive 1 star, 2 stars, possibly 3 stars, or a Bib Gourmand. And so it's going to be great. The inaugural event, the first time ever that a Detroit, Southeast Michigan restaurant will be able to be eligible for a Michelin star.
9: Wow, that is fantastic. What does this mean to you and Visit Detroit and the city of Detroit and the surrounding area to get this ceremony here in Michigan, Claude?
11: Well, we really drove hard to get Michelin to give Detroit and Southeast Michigan this designation. This is our year-long effort working with the folks at Michelin. And, you know, Stan Smith on my team really led the effort. And we're so thrilled to be able to host it here. And again, it's a validation of our destination when it comes to culinary, because people from all over the world love to travel to Michelin restaurants and feel that vibe that comes with such a great dining experience. And now we'll be able to showcase that Detroit and Southeast Michigan has those Michelin restaurants, and that's going to drive tourism.
1: It sure is. It takes place next April, April 21st. It's at Michigan Central. So this obviously means that chefs come in from all over the world, basically, Claude. How does this work?
11: So what will happen is the Michelin people will come in from France to make the big announcement. Mm. And the people that are up for awards from the Great Lakes region will be invited to attend along with some special guests and dignitaries. And it's going to be really a showcase of what is the renaissance of the Michigan and Southeast Michigan culinary scene. And again, I think it's so fantastic that we're going to host it at Michigan Central because, you know, what used to be a broken down, old, abandoned, decrepit train station is now this beautiful, glittering building with incredible views and such a just an amazing architecture for it. And to host it there with our new Michelin guide, I mean, I just think the transformation of the station and our rise as a culinary destination is a perfect combination.
1: Well, that's a really good point, too, Claude, because you, as the president and CEO of Visit Detroit, are well aware of our culinary scene. Talk a little bit about this culinary scene and how fabulous it is these days.
11: Well, we have so much. I mean, Oakland, Wayne, and Macomb County, we are blessed with so many amazing restaurants. And we've got all kinds of, you know, when you think about the cuisine that you could get in a place like Dearborn or Hamtramck or out in Rochester or out in Chesterfield, I mean, just so many. Novi, Birmingham, I mean, there's a plethora of fine dining and also just great tasting food at less, you know, at lower cost. And that's where, you know, the Bib Gourmand designation comes in. And again, Michelin validates that we have that type of amazing food and beverage, and we can change the perception out there. If people think, well, you know, maybe Southeast Michigan or Detroit's not necessarily a food mecca. Well, now we're on the level. And again, it's not like Michelin has different standards for different locations. Like, we're going to be judged the same as Paris, the same as Brussels, the same as New York, the same as L.A.
1: Yeah, that's really fantastic. My goodness, you're going to be busy next year. You've got this. You've got all kinds of other conferences coming into town. And you've got the Final Four next year. Talk a little bit about the plans for that. I know you've been planning for a long time, and it's only going to get busier in the next several months, Claude Molinari.
11: Well, no question. The Final Four is you know, an amazing event, one of the biggest sports spectacles every year. And when you think about March Madness, all roads will be leading to Detroit. So every time a Final Four or a basketball game is being played during the college playoffs, they're going to be talking about winning this game puts you another step closer to the Final Four in Detroit, Michigan. And we love to have that notoriety. And the thing is, too, even if, like, the convention center is going to be filled with this amazing fan fest, and then there's going to be three free concerts out on the in downtown Detroit. So if there was no basketball game and there are three amazing basketball games, there's still an incredible fan fest as well as three concerts with huge stars that are going to be performing. I can't wait till they announce who they're going to be.
1: Oh, it sounds like so much fun. And it sounds like fun for the whole family too, right, Claude?
11: Oh, no question about it. And the best part is that not the concert's free, but also we have a saying here that if you're paying to get into the fan fest, then you didn't try hard enough, because there's all levels of ways to sign up for free admission to the fan fest through various different ways. And so we're going to be highlighting that for everybody. But this is definitely a fan-friendly event. And you know, March Madness is going to descend upon Detroit, and we are so excited to be the host.
1: You know, somebody said to me recently that this was going to be bigger than the draft. That's hard to believe. Is that true?
11: Well, when you consider that it's three basketball games, plus three concerts, plus this major fan fest event, we're looking at an economic impact of somewhere around $400 million. And then you've also got, you know, a worldwide audience watching. You know, only soccer or football, as they call it in Europe, is more popular than basketball around the world. So college basketball's penultimate games hosted in Detroit, it's going to be a huge audience, and we're going to see a significant economic impact.
12: I have a feeling, Claude, that there's still time, room for sponsors to get involved in this event, and you would welcome them. Can you talk a little bit about the importance of getting the financial support for something this big coming into the city?
11: I appreciate you asking me that question, Ann, because certainly, you know, it's important when we host these events, there are fees involved. And so whenever we can get sponsors to assist us at visitdetroit.com, please reach out because it's so critically important. And we're definitely scrambling to try to make sure that we have enough funding in place so that we can take care of this event in the way we need to. And it really, again, this is another event that's a validation of our destination. And if Detroit is going to continue to compete at this level against other cities to host these major events, then we also desperately need the legislation to get behind this and put large special event funds in the state infrastructure. Because here's the thing, $400 million, I mean, 6% sales tax goes right to the state of Michigan. So whenever we host one of these major events, that's a huge tax windfall for all the taxpayers of Michigan. So there's no reason not to get behind this with some legislation that puts money aside just for these major events.
12: Well, you know, the other thing too, Claude, about this is if Michigan doesn't do it, another state is going to do it. I mean, we need this for competitive purposes, right?
11: So true. I mean, the Texases, the Californias, the Indianas, they have cracked the code. They understand that there's an incredible ROI there. They wouldn't keep hosting these events and keeping them to themselves if they weren't profitable. Like they're, you know, red or blue states, they're all going after these major events and they're realizing that there's an incredible ROI. So we're kind of late to the party and missing out on this incredible opportunity to not just drive publicity to our destination, but real dollars and putting Michiganders to work at well-paying jobs and union jobs. And so when we are not investing in going after these pieces of business, we're leaving an incredible amount of money on the table. And I'm so dedicated to trying to make this a priority of whoever is the next governor of the state of Michigan, because I think that this is a way to not only showcase Michigan, but also to drive revenue here.
12: Right, to make Michigan a great place to live, work, and play. And speaking of playing, you've got another big conference coming in 2028, the Travel Conference?
11: Correct. So in 2028, we're going to be hosting U.S. Travel's IPW, which is the largest international inbound travel trade show in the world.
12: Oh,
11: wow. 10,000 travel professionals from all over the world will be descending upon Detroit for a four-day conference where they really are focused on bringing travel and tourism business to the destination. And so, you know, this is the first time in the history of this show, which has been around for over 50 years, that it's going to be in Detroit. And we're focusing all our efforts on being IPW ready so that when these travel professionals come here, that we'll have itineraries for them, that we'll give them every opportunity from music to sports to culture to architecture to art. I mean, we have so much to offer here. And this event is the kind of event that is going to drive tourism to Southeast Michigan in a way that we've never had the opportunity before. And not just Southeast Michigan, the state of Michigan. All my partners from Traverse City to the UP to Lansing to Ann Arbor to the Thumb, we're all going to benefit from this incredible opportunity to bring all these travel professionals from around the world to be introduced to Southeast Michigan for the first time.
12: Yeah, you know, that's a really good point because they are going to see what we have to offer. And then they're going to recommend us as a tourist destination when they go back home, Claude.
11: Exactly true. And we've been laying the groundwork for this for 2 years. We've sent our people to Italy and Germany and France and the UK to work with group travel agents because they're much more prevalent in Europe than they are in the United States. And we're working with them, building out itineraries. Maybe it's like a music itinerary and partnering with other cities as well so that we can really make ourselves a viable option for those international travelers. And especially a lot of international travelers, this may be their third or fourth time to the United States. And we say to them, listen, you've seen Mickey Mouse, you've seen the Statue of Liberty. Now check out a real, authentic U.S. city that has music and culture and art and spirit and a swag that's just not, you're not going to find it anywhere else.
12: And a fabulous president and CEO of Visit Detroit. Claude Molinari, thank you for your time today. It's always so great to talk to you. You're so positive.
11: Thank you, Ann.
12: Coming up next on Opportunity Detroit, on Demo Day returns to the city, we'll tell you all about it.
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12: You are listening to Opportunity Detroit. Renaissance Venture Capital is getting ready for its 11th annual On Demo Day. It's set to take place on Thursday, October 1st. Chris Ryzik, CEO and founder of Renaissance Venture Capital, thanks for taking the time today to check in to talk about this year's On Demo Day.
0: Well, thanks, Ann. It's great talking to you as always.
12: Chris, you've been doing this for 11 years. Wow.
0: Yes.
12: That's incredible.
0: Right.
12: Yeah, that's pretty cool. So tell us first how it's changed from the very first one to now, Chris.
0: Sure. This is all about bringing in venture capital funds from around the country and introducing them to Michigan startup companies with the goal that those funds would look at investing in those startups. One thing that's changed in 11 years is simply the size of it. In the first On Demo Day, we had maybe a dozen venture capital funds coming in, and we had 10 Michigan startups, and we all fit into a room about the size of your living room. And that was the first one. This year, we're renting out the department at the new Hudson's building. We have 270 startups.
12: Wow.
0: And I can't tell you exactly the number of investors coming from around the country because it's still trickling in, but we're already at about 240 investors from around the country. And the wonderful thing is, so many of them have never come to Michigan before, have never seen what's going on here in the startup community. And our event brings them here, and it not only, you know, gets them in the same room as startups, we run almost like a fantasy draft, connecting those venture capital funds for one-on-one meetings with startup companies in their sectors that they invest in. And so they actually have to come in. When they come in, they have to make draft choices. Which startup companies do we want to meet? And there's tables all over the department, and these one-on-one meetings, 20-minute one-on-one speed dating meetings will go on. And here we are now, you know, 11 years in, and we've been able to attract about $3.5 billion almost 90 Michigan startups from these types of things that we do.
12: That is incredible, Chris. Is this kind of thing done around the country, or is this really somewhat unusual?
0: There are a lot of events around the country. This has been uniquely successful.
12: Okay.
0: So much so that we are constantly contacted by other parts of the country wanting to replicate this in their part of the country. And, you know, honestly, last year, we received the top award in the nation for venture capital really because of this work that has gone quite well and has been truly effective.
12: Oh, that's really interesting. Now, you've also got a new component, bringing in a new collaboration with a national association. Explain how that will work and what that means.
0: Sure. The National Venture Capital Association is the major association for venture capital firms around the country. It is the one that does all the legislative work. It brings hundreds and thousands of venture funds together. It's the big one. And every year they run a major event in San Francisco called Emerging Manager Office Hours. And it's designed to help the next generation of venture capital funds to grow. And typically they've held it in either New York or San Francisco. Well, we contacted them a few months ago and said, why don't you move it to Detroit? And so they would have done it in San Francisco, and through discussions with them, they decided our On Demo Day is already a big event with a lot of venture capital funds coming in. Why don't they consider then moving their big event from San Francisco to Detroit, and they can do it on the same day as On Demo Day with a lot of the same people? And so they did, and it's going to be wonderful. It's never come to Detroit before, and it's going to bring lots more investors who've just never seen what's going on in Michigan. So we're going to fill the department with these funds from all over the country, which is great.
12: Yeah, this is going to be good for travel and tourism Thursday, October 1st, Chris, and maybe even into the weekend with all these people coming in from around the country.
0: Right. I mean, if the weather holds out, I think they are going to be so blown away as they walk through downtown that they're going to want to spend the weekend.
12: Yeah, I think so, too. What kind of startups are going to be at the event this year?
0: It's pretty broad, Anne. It is, you have your traditional information technology companies. You have advanced manufacturing companies. You have healthcare companies. One of the really hot areas right now, everybody talks about AI, is physical AI. And what that means is, if you think about how tech has worked for the past 30 years, tech has been about providing information. And we, you know, whether we're using Microsoft Excel or something else, it's all been about information. But now with AI, there's decisions being made that interface with the real world. It's causing machines to do this or causing drones to do this. And so when you're talking about tech interacting with the physical world, who is better than that than Michigan? We understand the physical world part of that. So it's creating an opportunity for Michigan, and there will be a lot of these physical AI companies taking AI and applying it to supply chain or factory operations, et cetera. So we're going to see a lot of those there this year.
12: Oh, that's really interesting. You know, Chris, we're hearing so much these days about AI. I would imagine there will be a lot of conversations about AI, maybe the good and the bad.
0: Yes, for sure. And we're going to have several companies working on it. And I think we will see areas where AI is quite helpful. There's a company called Knox Metals that will be there. And they're doing a very traditional thing, which is metal cutting. But they're using AI to help them optimize the cuts of metal to reduce waste. So can we reconfigure the cuts we're making in a sheet of metal so that instead of 30% waste, we get it down to 5% waste? Good for the environment, less things being thrown into landfills, et cetera. That's definitely a positive use of AI, and it's a Detroit company. But I'm sure we're also going to hear some other things where there's more fear about AI.
12: Mm-hmm, exactly. Do you think it's possible that there could be companies there that may just be working to kind of keep some guardrails on AI, Chris?
0: I think there will be, Anne. And I think, you know, one of the things that is similar to that is there will certainly be companies that are concerned and that will be addressing the issue of cybersecurity in the age of AI,
12: right?
0: Since AI can be used by the bad guys to create more cybersecurity problems. What can these companies do to help us address that so that they're not getting into our systems?
12: What's your take, Chris Ryzik, on the talk lately from some of the big AI owners or developers, some concerns that maybe things are moving a little bit too quickly? What do you think about that? What do you think they're saying to us?
0: I think what they're saying, and I agree with this part of it, is we need to create guardrails around this, and not just here in the U.S. We need to create international guardrails on what the expectations of AI are and what we're going to allow AI to do. And it can't be just one country because of the competitive nature of what we do.
12: Right.
0: We need to bring multiple companies and multiple countries. And my fear is I don't see where we've started that process yet.
12: Right. Yeah. It seems like it's too competitive at this point. You know,
0: right.
12: Somebody's got to start that conversation. I think that's absolutely the way it should go. So we are more than, you know, we're 3/4 of the way through the year. How is the venture capital business this year in 2026, Chris Ryzik?
0: This will be the biggest year for venture capital ever.
12: Oh, wow.
0: In fact, as far as dollars invested, it was the biggest year already by the middle of the year. It had surpassed any full year before. It's skewed a little bit. There's some companies like OpenAI and Anthropic and SpaceX that kind of skew those numbers. But it has been a good year with regard to the amount of investment. But it is definitely a year of the haves and the have-nots. So we could have a year where more money is raised than ever, but not necessarily more startups being able to raise. So we have companies raising billions of dollars and tens of billions of dollars, which is something we've never seen before. Mm-hmm. On the other hand, a startup company raising $500,000 may have a real problem doing it. I don't know how it's going to shake out, Anne, but it is certainly a time when for some companies, particularly in AI, they're turning investors away. There's such interest. And some other really interesting companies are struggling.
12: That's very interesting, too. We're talking to Chris Ryzik. He's the CEO and founder of Renaissance Venture Capital. Chris, if somebody came to you and they were interested in, you know, putting a business together, doing a startup, what advice would you give them with regard to what they should look at getting into?
0: Well, there's a lot of opportunities in multiple areas. Mm-hmm. You know, with the development of technology, we're seeing it affect literally every single industry. So there are businesses like restaurants, dry cleaners, et cetera, that are less technology focused, and there always seems to be a need for that. In the venture capital world, really it's going to be the application of technology to each industry to improve the industry, to make it less wasteful, hopefully to create tools for employees to do better. And so I would say it can work in almost any industry. My advice to him would be to get help. To get help in thinking through what your business plan is. Are you really solving a problem? And are you better than whatever exists right now? Those are the two big questions. Interestingly, if you look at what makes companies succeed or fail, most often it is that question, are they solving a problem? Whereas most people think the real question is, does the technology work? That tends to be a secondary question. You could have a technology that works, but if it's not solving a problem, it's not going to be a successful company. So the real question is, what is the problem you are solving? And that's where sometimes getting outside help, independent help, independent feedback is quite helpful.
12: So the startup owner comes in and the entrepreneur sits down. What type of advice would you give to them as they make their pitch? Like, what do they need to say to get your attention or the attention of other venture capitalists?
0: I think it goes back to what I talked about a minute ago. They should be sitting down with somebody and saying, there is a problem that currently exists, and I am going to solve that problem.
12: Okay.
0: And here is how I'm going to solve that problem. It's a really straightforward thing. And too often we see entrepreneurs and founders sort of getting caught up in the weeds of, you know, the thing I'm coming up with, it does this and it does this, and getting more into the sort of inside baseball of how something works. The first thing you always talk about is, what is the problem you're solving? And then you can get into how you're going to solve it.
12: Great advice. Chris Ryzik, CEO and founder of Renaissance Venture Capital. I really hope you have a wonderful On Demo Day.
0: Thank you, Ann.
12: Thank you. Thanks for your time. Coming up next on Opportunity Detroit, have you heard about Cosm Detroit? It's a great new entertainment venue in the city. We'll tell you all about it in a few minutes.
2: 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Now, seeing my grandson out on the water, it means everything to me. 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
7: Brian Radke here from Sunday Night Football on Westwood One. Coming up, Patrick Mahomes and the Kansas City Chiefs host Jonathan Taylor and the Indianapolis Colts. Kansas City picked up a statement win to start the season in primetime last Monday over the Broncos. Now they're back under the lights to take

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3: Thanks for listening to Opportunity Detroit today. There's a new entertainment venue. It's in Cadillac Square. It's called Cosm Detroit. It opened to the public on September 10th. And by all accounts, this is a very cool place to be. Corey Breton, Senior Vice President of Venues for Cosm, thank you for taking the time to talk to us today about this new venue in the city of Detroit.
4: Thanks for the opportunity. Excited to bring Cosm to Detroit, to the state of Michigan, and to the fans.
3: Well, I got to tell you, Corey, everywhere I go, people are talking about Cosm. Can you describe for our listeners what exactly is this?
4: Yeah, Cosm is really about shared reality. And what we mean by that is it's the best of in-venue experience with the best at home. We try to remove all the friction points you think about when you head to a 70,000, 20,000 seat stadium. And we're a very intimate nature. It's only 1,500 people in our venue. And our goal, our role, is literally to transport fans to the best seats in the house for the most marquee events across the globe. So, for instance, this weekend, we'll have college football and we'll have UFC. We'll go into NFL on Sunday. NFL Monday Night Football, and then the biggest event that we'll have in Detroit is actually tonight with the Lions at the Bills. And so we bring you sports, art, movies, entertainment, and we're always putting you in the best seats in the house every single time.
3: What's it like to sit and watch a game at Cosm, Corey?
4: Well, I think the beautiful thing about Cosm is that everything you see within a Cosm is Cosm. And what I mean by that is that we're vertically integrated tech stack. So we send our camera crews out to events across the world, such as, we just did FIFA World Cup. Prior to opening Detroit, we'll have NFL games, college football games, NBA season, NHL season. So it's actually our camera technology in each of these respective venues, grabbing never-before-seen perspectives and angles that you typically can't get at the out-of-home experience. So think about your linear feed on your TV. You'll have 50-yard line. You'll have the trolley that goes along the sidelines. We actually place our cameras, and it doesn't require a crew, so they can be in unprecedented areas. There'll be court side, pitch side, bench side, field side, behind the goals, and it literally is transporting our fans in the dome, to the best seats in the house. And so you're just getting these unique angles while the linear feed comes up over the top. So we still have a broadcaster so you can follow along and you know what's happening. But instead of having to travel to Buffalo tonight, you can go to downtown Detroit and actually watch the game as if you're in that brand new stadium. Or on Saturday, instead of going to a UFC match, you can actually go to Cosm and experience what it's like to be inside the octagon, because the smaller the footprint, the less athletes, the closer you can get to the kind of intensity of the match. And we try to bring in and curate, tailored menus up over the top, so it's an elevated food and beverage experience on top of it. So you're truly looking at a holistic, I'll call a hospitality experience, driveway to driveway.
3: So this technology kind of makes you feel like you're immersed in the event. You're actually at the event, Corey?
4: What we say is that we don't want you staring at the media. We want you inside the media.
3: Wow.
4: And so you truly, to your point, are immersed when you are sitting in the dome. It's called shared reality. We shoot with our specific camera technology to give it a panoramic view so it wraps around you. The most unique thing for me is that when you're in a stadium or when you're in our venues and say it's snowing outside, you'll feel the chill. Or if you see fans doing a wave inside the physical venue, all of a sudden fans inside of our venue are actually doing the wave alongside. And so it really transports you to that specific event, to that match, to that site, and you feel like you are there. We experienced that when we opened with the Melbourne Australia match. So we actually had the NFL season kickoff on Thursday. That was our grand opening to the public in Detroit, and fans were literally transported to Australia for that game with the 49ers versus the Rams.
3: So what do people say after coming and seeing this? What's been the reaction from the fans, so to speak?
4: I think it's surprise, it's delight, and it's wow.
3: Yeah,
4: it is a wow factor, because a lot of folks, there isn't really a comparable out there. They've never been able to experience it. And the fact that, we, Cosm, and Bedrock, and Rock Entertainment chose Detroit, I think that's another key factor. That's a phenomenal location. Yeah. I remember when the NFL draft was held on that

0: site, and 750,000 fans kind of were on that corner. Campus Marcia has a lot of history right off of Woodward and adjacent to the stadiums. And so I think our location, the city, the fans kind of deserve this, and it's a really unique experience for all of them. And then, you know, we lean in with that hospitality, that elevated food and beverage, and you're there for 2.5 hours, 3 hours with us. We want you to feel value with that experience.
1: Well, let's talk a little bit about the hospitality, drinks, food. Describe what's available, Corey Breton.
0: Yeah, so the good thing is that as we look at Cosm holistically, and we have a venue in L.A., Dallas, Atlanta, and Detroit, we always will have Cosm signature items from an F&B, from a food and beverage perspective, that carry through. So there is some consistency. So if you're a fan and you're in Detroit and you travel to Dallas, you'll see some similarities in that experience. We want you to have that same energy, that same atmosphere, that same vibe as you go from venue to venue. But we also are hyper-local. We curate and tailor the menu specific to the market. And what I mean by that is specific to the region, specific to the state, and specific to the city. And so we hired an exec chef. We're locally sourcing all of our food and beverage within about a 100-mile radius of the venue itself. So, for instance, we have a Cadillac Stack with Wigley's corned beef that we're sourcing from Eastern Market. We also are sourcing our bread from Zingerman's, which, as anybody in Michigan knows, Zingerman's is a favorite. And so we're bringing in that local flair, that local feel. And the venue itself was designed alongside Rossetti, which sits just down the street from our actual location. So that does feel and it's specific and tailored to the city of Detroit and the state of Michigan. And you'll see that in our food and beverage. You'll see it in our design. And most importantly, you'll see it in our people as we hire 100% local.
1: Oh, that's fantastic. Now, how much does it cost to go to Cosm, you know, for an event like a game, let's say?
0: Yeah. Well, one thing we've talked a lot about is the shared reality experience, which is the dome experience. And we dynamically price all of our events, so you're going to find a variety of different price points. Well, one thing I'll say is that we're more than just the dome. There's actually a great product called Hall Reserved, and that's where you're going to see a multi-view. So think of college football Saturday, walking in, and you could actually purchase a reserved seat for as little as $17, and it's almost like a sportsbook mode. You have all these different sports, all these different events on a Saturday for college football or a Sunday for NFL Red Zone style experience. When you look at that, that's only $17. There's another product that we also have, which is general admission. Now, it's an $11 entry, but what we call is you choose your own adventure. You roam freely throughout the venue. You can go into the dome, get a sneak peek. You can go up on our third level deck, overlook Campus Marshes, go to our main bar there, still have access to the dome. But at only $11, you can roam freely throughout the venue. You don't necessarily have a reserved seat. You still can partake in the hospitality, the food and beverage, the energy, the vibe, and the atmosphere. So we really try to tailor, we call it an accessible approach to coming to events at Cosm.
1: Oh, that's a good idea, because this is a multi-level 70,000 square foot space that we're talking about, right? And it also has this rooftop deck that overlooks downtown Detroit. So how fun is that?
0: Well, the best part is I have family in Jackson, Michigan. They called me up and they're like, what do I do this weekend? We want to watch the Michigan game, or we want to watch the Western Michigan game,
1: right,
0: or we want to watch whatever that event might be right now.
1: Sure.
0: We have Florida State and Alabama that's going to be in the dome. Prices start at as low as $22 for dome seats for that SEC matchup. Then the hall at $17. And that way you can catch all the different games. So as the Tigers try to close the gap and sneak into the playoffs, you can watch the Tigers alongside Michigan, alongside Florida State and Alabama in the hall. And at the same time, you can purchase a GA and roam freely throughout the venue.
1: You've also got more than just sports, right? Because I have heard that Harry Potter is being shown there. Explain how that would work.
0: Yeah, what we do with the movies, and it's a great partnership relationship with the studios, we actually maintain the film as the hero. And so we have Harry Potter, we have Matrix, and then we also will be announcing It. It's our first kind of foray into horror. We'll do that for the month of October. But what we do is we work with the studios. We gain access to a movie. We work in collection and collaboration with them. We maintain the film itself, so it will remain that hero. We build an unreal world around it. So if you're following us on any socials, you'll actually see that whatever is happening in the 16:9 format of the film itself, or the 9x16 format of the film itself, you'll actually see that expanded and extended beyond. And so that is where you fully get that shared reality for the movies, we only sell dome seats. And so you're looking at Harry Potter, and I'm looking at this weekend right now. You can get tickets for as low as $33 in the dome. We also do a themed menu. We call it the Enchanted Experience. So it accompanies the movie. You'll get signature popcorn, so you can pick your house. If you're a huge Harry Potter fan, you know what house you want to be. We also have signature cocktails that align with the film as well. And so we really try to bring that overarching experience, the physical, which I'll call the tangible elements, like the food and beverage, like the hospitality, with the digital, because fans of anything, whether it's sports, movie, or entertainment, still want to collaborate and connect with other individuals around that shared experience. And that's hence the reason we create Shared Reality.
1: Oh my gosh, it sounds like so much fun. You know, I can't help but think that COSM Detroit is going to be a hot spot when the Final Four comes into Detroit next year, Corey.
0: We're excited about that. Yeah. And obviously everything that it's going to bring, and hopefully we'll have some local teams that are present or representing.
1: Yes.
0: To make it even more fun for downtown. And we already saw that this last Sunday. You know, there was a Lions home game. I think there was a Tigers home game. Campus March has actually had a 5K right out in front of our venue. And so we want to be kind of that beacon, that pillar in downtown Detroit that's always on. We're really unique as a venue. As I mentioned, we're extremely intimate, only 1,500 people at max capacity. The dome fits 500. So you're going to get that one-to-one connection from us. But also, we're 365, 7 days a week, a minimum of three events a day. There isn't a time or a date or an event where we're not open. So you think about all the marquee, most global events, whether it's the World Series, NBA Finals, March Madness, college football playoffs, Super Bowl, NBA Finals, Stanley Cup Finals. We will host them at COSM.
1: Oh my gosh, that is just so awesome. Corey Breton, Senior Vice President of Venues for COSM, thank you for taking the time to talk to us today about this incredible venue.
0: Thank you so much, Anna. I greatly appreciate it. Like I said, we're extremely excited to be in downtown Detroit, and give fans the opportunity to experience movies, art, entertainment, and sports.
1: Oh, absolutely. And thank you for listening to Opportunity Detroit today. I'm Ann Thomas, and I hope you enjoy the rest of your day.
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9: Deciding mode. I'm Angelo Bavaro, Fox News. President Trump warning that a major decision on possible new U.S. military action against Iran could be coming.
10: President Trump tells Fox News he's in a deciding mode and that very big things are going to be happening in the not-so-distant future. The president described the current choices on the table as wiping Iran out, letting them rot economically, or making a deal. He added, my question is, if and when do I blow the entire nation up? They better behave. Now, I asked the president about the UN General Assembly this week. Iranian President Masoud Pezeshkian is going to be there. And I asked if he'd be open to meeting with the Iranian leader, and he said he'd probably be open to it. but described this weekend as no different from any other weekend.
9: That is Fox's Trey Yingst. The war with Iran now in its seventh month. The U.S. continues its naval blockade of Iranian ports while Iran restricts shipping through the Strait of Hormuz. Fighting also continues across the wider region. Meantime, President Trump will also welcome Chinese leader Xi Jinping to the U.S. this week in his first state visit in more than a decade.
11: The president is greeting Xi at Joint Base Andrews, which is rare as U.S. presidents usually welcome foreign leaders at the White House. After that warm meeting, though, the two will delve into some tough topics like AI, Iran, and trade. Treasury Secretary Scott Bessent is helping to spearhead talks on the latter. He and United States Representative Jameson Greer are meeting with Chinese Premier Vi Lufeng in New York today. And per Reuters, Bessent will try to set up some potential agreements on AI, tariffs, and critical minerals. Bessent could also bring up the shared risks of AI opening up the possibility of cooperation with China on the issue.
9: That is Fox's Madeline Rivera. President Trump also holding a state dinner for the Chinese president, and several top tech leaders are expected to attend. America is listening to Fox News.
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12: It's definitely a messy drive on this Sunday afternoon. We are dealing with multiple crashes in several areas. Westbound 696, the connector ramp to 75, dealing with the crash there. Southbound 75, off ramp to the Ambassador Bridge, dealing with another one. Eastbound 94 at Wayne, it is completely shut down at this time due to a crash, and if you're just heading out the door, definitely an area to avoid. I'm Aaron, WJR traffic and weather first.
13: What a mess to start the day. We'll see the showers in. The patchy fog we saw, we'll get up to the mid-60s. Tonight, stray showers, mostly cloudy and 54. Monday, mostly cloudy, high 64. Low 60s on Tuesday, mostly clouds. From the Weather Channel, I'm Jeff Eno on 760 WJR, where Michigan comes to talk.
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17: 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Big headline here today. Not too long ago, the U.S. national debt passed $40 trillion. And if you do the math, that works out to nearly $300,000 per household. So what does debt at this level mean for you and your retirement? Brett, I think that's the big question a lot of us have. It's one thing to hear these news reports, but then we have to be thinking, well, gosh, how does this actually impact me and my future?
18: Yeah, absolutely, Jen, because I think we've been hearing about this debt now in the headlines for so many years that I think a lot of us are starting to just grow numb to the data and just how big of a problem it really is. And so hopefully we can talk through maybe how ultimately this mess of debt, if you will, that our country is currently encountering could ultimately impact each and every one of the retirees here in our community. Because I think it really is true. It's hard to overstate just how large $40 trillion really is. So like, for example, the amount of debt that we have as a country, you know, passing $40 trillion, that's actually larger. It's a larger amount than the entire U.S. economy in and of itself.
17: Wow.
18: It's actually the debt alone is larger than the combined economies of China, Germany, Japan, the UK, and India. And not only that, it's not just this slow rise in terms of the scale of the debt. It's actually doubled since 2016 alone. So in just less than a decade, it's actually doubled in terms of the amount of debt that we're carrying as a nation.
17: Yeah, it just keeps climbing and climbing. And Brett, I have to admit, I did a little Google search while you were talking a moment ago. Do you care to take a crack at what the national debt was back in 1988 when your dad started Brzezinski Group Retirement Solutions? A lot less than
18: No, I have no idea.
17: You don't want to do it?
18: Embarrass myself.
17: 2.6 trillion, not even 3 trillion.
18: Okay. Yeah.
17: Back in the day.
18: It's come a long way. But I think it's important that we again kind of drill down on this a little bit deeper because I think at the end of the day, you know, we want to talk to those people out there who've already done a good job saving for retirement and are saying, well, why should I really care about the debt? Well, here's why. Because when debt gets this high, naturally, the government has to look for ways to try and close that gap. That's what they're tasked to do. On one hand, it could mean higher taxes. So they could simply increase the taxes that we're all paying in this country to bring more money in to pay down the debt. Or they would have to reduce spending and perhaps change some of the federal benefits that are out there to try to close the gap. But either way, whether it's higher taxes or it's reduced spending on federal benefits, every one of those could land smack dab directly on top of a retiree's income in one way, shape, or form. So it really is something that needs to be considered as we continue to look, you know, towards, you know, holistic retirement planning for the members here of our community in Michigan. But it's going to affect a lot of you, in my opinion. And so, you know, we say, well, when the government is spending this much, right, what where are they going to cut, right? If they have to cut something, well, right now, every dollar is basically going to interest, right? So every dollar that they're paying down just on the interest of the debt alone, those are dollars that could be going somewhere else to impact the lives of the citizens of this country. So ultimately, that's putting pressure on some programs like Social Security and Medicare over time, because the government does not have the same amount of resources to deploy there because of how much money they're having to direct towards simply the interest on the debt alone. And so for retirees, right, those are the very benefits, Social Security and Medicare. Those are the benefits that I'm assuming you've counted on for decades of being there for you as promised to you once you get into retirement. And so now we're really starting to see even more headlines and more articles come out about just how big of a problem the Social Security Trust Fund is facing and squeezes on Medicare. And so again, this isn't intended to be a doom and gloom conversation, but rather let's start to pay attention to just how big this debt problem could be for each of us on an individual level. And if you're retired or planning to retire in the near future, these are just a few examples of where it could ultimately affect your lives personally.
17: Talking today with Brett Brzezinski again. He is president of Brzezinski Group Retirement Solutions, and I'm Jen Rizak alongside. And Brett, I know we'll continue to talk about this throughout the show today when we are trying to get a handle on how do things like the national debt potentially impact us in our future. Brett, for people who are listening right now and they're saying, you know, I hear what he's saying. I don't think I've really thought too much about having a plan, or I have a 401k. I really don't know what to do with it. I really don't know what all these different economic indicators might mean for me in my situation. What's a good first step for people who are there at the threshold of retirement and are trying to figure out the next moves to make?
18: Yeah, great question. And you know, speaking on behalf of my team and I here at Brzezinski Group Retirement Solutions, you know, my father started our company back in the late 1980s. And, you know, fast forward to today, and we're arguably, you know, the, or if not one of the more well-known retirement planning firms rooted here in Metro Detroit. And so we specifically work with families who are retired or who intend to retire in the next maybe 5 to 7 years, who are looking for that comprehensive plan that doesn't just address how to invest their money in the market or how to reduce risk in their portfolio, but well beyond that as well. Things like, how is inflation going to affect your quality of life in retirement? How do we address taxes in retirement and retiree healthcare? And how do we get ahead of all of these unknowns around debt and how it could trickle down to some of these important programs in your life, like Social Security and Medicare? It's why we've created our Brzezinski Retirement Blueprint planning process. And so for those of you in or nearing retirement, I hope you stick with us on the show today, but I'll put the phone number out there. 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
17: Thanks for joining us today on Inside Retirement Motor City Edition. I am Jen Rizak alongside Brett Brzezinski. Brett is president of Brzezinski Group Retirement Solutions. He is also the author of the book, Cheers to the Best Years, Your Guide to a Confident Retirement. And today we're talking about bringing a little bit more confidence, a little bit more certainty to what can feel like an uncertain world. When you look at things like this latest news, where we are with our national debt hitting $40 trillion. That's a massive number. And, you know, Brett, we could talk all day about just how big of a number that is and try to quantify that. At the end of the day, what people want to know is, so what? How does this impact me? And Brett, something that we want to think about is the potential impact when it comes to taxes. So let's talk about that, Brett. When we start looking at numbers, the size of our national debt, when do we need to start thinking about the possibility that the government could come to us as taxpayers to try to start paying some of that down?
18: Great question. I think sooner rather than later is how I would form my opinion on that. And there's a few reasons why. So as we mentioned earlier on the show, the debt is so out of control. It's doubled in roughly the last 10 years with no signs of slowing. And it doesn't matter what your political thoughts are, really. I mean that genuinely. Economists across the board will tell you that at some point in the not too distant future, our government is going to have to make some tough decisions around how to address this massive snowball of debt that is occurring in this country. And so to keep it as simple as we can, there's really two options, no different than those of you who carry personal debt when you're trying to fix it or get out of it. You either need to make more money so that you can afford to pay, you know, your expenses or what you're spending money on, or you're going to have to cut expenses to live on the income that you make. And so in terms of our government, right, the only way they can, quote, make more money is to raise taxes of the taxpaying citizens of the country. Although they can certainly cut expenses, and that's probably a discussion for a whole nother show, the likelihood of that seems to be, you know, getting less and less statistically probable, right? And so that's why most economists that we read and follow will tell you that the government's going to have to, quote, make more money just to offset or settle this debt from really sinking our country financially, which means it's highly likely they're going to raise taxes at some point in the future. Now, I like to go back in time because I think none of us want to see higher taxes, trust me, myself included. But it's important that we first have some understanding of, you know, current times. And so, although none of us ever feel like we're paying low tax, from a historical perspective, over the course of decades in our country in the tax code, income tax rates today in our country are historically very, very low, meaning there have been plenty of periods of time in our country's history where tax rates have been considerably higher for the taxpayers of the country than they are right now. If you've been listening to me on this show for the last number of years, or you watch me on television on the weekends, you've likely heard me say the phrase that right now in our country, taxes are on sale. And I use that phrase so often because just like if we were to need to buy a new car, we would certainly like to take advantage of a car that's on sale versus waiting for it to go to full price later down the road. Well, if we understand that it is probable that taxes are going to be higher in the future than they are today, then I would want to understand as a retiree and a pre-retiree, well, how is that going to impact me and my family and ultimately my quality of life throughout retirement? And the reason I spend so much time talking about taxes with our clients in or nearing retirement here at Brzezinski Group Retirement Solutions is because at the end of the day, if you're anything like a lot of the families we work with day in and day out here in the community, there's probably a good chance that a lot of the money you've saved for retirement, which you're planning to enjoy and spend and live off of in retirement, there's a decent chance that a lot of the money you've saved sits in a pre-tax, tax-deferred retirement account. So that would be something like a 401k or a 403b. Maybe now it's in a traditional IRA. Those are accounts, remember, that when you put money into them originally, you made the deal with the government that you did not want to pay tax on the income you made from your employment. And instead, you were going to temporarily set it into this retirement account with the promise to the government that later, when you took the money out in retirement, that is when you would pay tax on it. So not only have you not paid tax on any of the contributions you've put into those accounts over the last several decades, hopefully you've seen a lot of growth on that money in the market and through good investment selections over the last few decades. And now, hopefully you're sitting on a really nice nest egg from which you're excited to spend in your retirement. Well, remember, when you go to take money out of that account, not just the dollars you put in, but all of the growth you've seen over the decades previous, every time you take money out of your retirement account, as mentioned earlier, you have to pay income tax. Now, the rate of income tax you're going to pay is determined by what tax bracket you're in when you retire, as well as other sources of income that will have a say in that number. So if today, quote, taxes are on sale, and we don't know when this sale is going to end, and we are under the assumption, and that's, I'll underword the word assumption there, the opinion, that at some point in your retirement, tax rates are going to be much higher than they are today, that will directly impact you because it's going to instantly shrink the amount of money you thought you were going to be able to live off of and spend in retirement. And it's why I spend so much time talking about helping retirees and pre-retirees in our community not just worry about how to invest their money like a lot of financial advisors want to do, but to take it a step further, how much of the money you've saved are you actually going to get to keep and in turn spend versus how much of the money that you see on your account statement right now actually doesn't belong to you, but rather it belongs to the government down the road. And how we do that, Jen, is we've developed our retirement tax savings analysis. Now, it's a tool that we use for families, whether there are clients or not. We're happy to do it for families that want to come in and visit with us, have a cup of coffee. And our retirement tax savings analysis is designed to help families learn, first and foremost, how much in tax out of their current retirement accounts might they currently be projected to pay over the course of their lifetime. Now, that first exercise in and of itself is an eye-opener for a lot of families because it gives them clarity, perhaps for the first time, as to how much of that retirement account they actually can plan to spend versus how much of it actually isn't theirs at all. But once we've identified, quote, the problem, then we can roll up our sleeves and help these families identify any number of potential tax-saving strategies they might want to deploy right now while taxes are still on sale. For a lot of our families, it's been a great exercise to go through, and we're starting to help them minimize the amount of tax they're going to owe the government later in the likely event that taxes go higher. Because at the end of the day, who doesn't want more money to spend and enjoy as you see fit in retirement? If you would like your personalized complimentary retirement tax savings analysis, all you have to do is be one of the next 20 callers on the show. That number today is 800-641-3361. That's 800-641-3361.
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17: 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Today, we're talking about the fact that the national debt has now passed the $40 trillion mark. And that means that breaks down to a cost of about $300,000 per household. But really, the big impact here, it's one thing to talk about that big number. The main important thing that we want to talk about is how could this potentially impact you? And if we are looking at the prospect of higher taxes in the future, what can we potentially do about it? Because, Brett, I know you and I have spent some time over the years talking about things like the Tax Cuts and Jobs Act from 2017 and then the One Big Beautiful Bill from 2025 that supposedly made the tax cuts permanent. But, you know, but there's only so much that's actually permanent when it comes to Congress, because the next administration could always come along and change things. So when we think about this idea of taxes potentially going up again, what are some strategies we could use to help maybe minimize that impact a little?
18: Well, it's certainly an important question, especially while this, you know, attractive tax rate environment we have at the moment exists, mm-hmm. i.e. taxes being on sale. And so, you know, there's a couple of strategies that are really starting to gain more and more steam. But before I answer that, I want to clarify something for our listeners. I think it's helpful to hear it this way. So, you know, think about it. We all go through these two different unique phases of our financial lives. The first of which is called the accumulation phase of life, when we're working and we're trying to save as much as we can, pay down debt. If we have children, maybe help them out along the way. But during the accumulation phase of life, it's about saving as much as we can and growing that money that we've saved, hopefully through a good selection of investments that you work either on your own or with your financial advisor to help grow that nest egg so that you can one day retire. However, once you get closer to the retirement peak mountaintop, mm-hmm. if you will, Usually it's 3 to 5 years before you actually retire. You'll start to transition out of the accumulation phase of life, and now you're entering what's called the preservation and income phase of life. That phase of life, it's no longer about how much money can I make at all costs anymore, but now it's about how do I shift my focus to hang on to the money that I've worked so hard to save, and how do I create a strategy or a game plan or a blueprint that enables that money to now last as long as I do so that I can do what I want when I want in my retirement years. And so for us here at Brzezinski Group Retirement Solutions, as has been the case for decades when my father started our firm, we solely work with families day in and day out across Michigan who are in the preservation and income phase of life, those who are retired or those who are planning to retire in the next handful of years. It's not that we don't want to help everybody, the young accumulators and whatnot, but because we don't spend nearly enough time working with individuals and families that are still 10 or more years away from retiring, I often say I don't know that we would do a great job working with those families. They call us all the time. They see me on TV or hear us on the radio. And I think at the end of the day, they're better off continuing to work with a broker or somebody I would refer to as an accumulation specialist. And there's no shortage of great ones in almost every street corner in this town. But as you start to approach your retirement years, and certainly once you enter them, it's important that you work with a financial professional who understands the preservation and income phase of life more than just the accumulation phase of life. And so I take that point seriously, because as we talk about preserving and building plans to keep your money there for you when you need it, we would be doing our clients a disservice if we didn't talk about how to preserve their money from unnecessary taxation. And so like a lot of the people here that are listening today, I'm sure, a lot of our clients are sitting on a large tax bill that they haven't paid yet in their retirement accounts. So one popular strategy we'll look to families to see if it makes sense for is something called a Roth IRA conversion. Now remember, unlike a traditional IRA or a 401k, when you put money into a Roth IRA, you get no immediate tax break. You're not deferring anything. You're paying tax on the money that you put into that account at the time that you put it in. However, what you're getting in exchange for no tax break upfront is a tax break later in your retirement years. Because as that money grows over time, it's growing tax-free. And as long as you do it correctly, when you go to spend that money in your retirement, all of the money, including the growth, comes out of that account completely tax-free. So if we're worried about taxes being much higher years from now than they are today because of the massive debt our country has created, and we know that we need to pay tax on potentially a lot of the money we've saved for retirement, it might be a good idea to sit down with a retirement-focused advisor who can help you understand whether it makes sense, and if so, at what cadence and how much and how often should you consider paying some tax now before you even need to spend the money by doing what's called a Roth conversion. Now, to be clear, this is not tax advice for every listener out there. This has to be done on an individual, personalized basis, because if you just rush into this strategy on your own or blindly, you can create more problems than you would have had you done nothing at all. But under the pretense that today taxes are on sale, it's critical that we take advantage of the sale when it makes sense to do so. So I'll give you an example. If today you're in the 12% tax bracket, first and foremost, you should recognize that's a heck of a deal from a historical standpoint in this country. Many economists and financial professionals, myself included, predict that you're not going to get that 12% tax deal for the rest of your retirement years. I'd love it if you do, but I don't know that that's going to be the case. So let's just pick a random number. Let's say that 15 years from now, the 12% tax bracket is 18% or 20%. I don't know. Well, if I know that I have to pay tax at whatever tax bracket I'm in to get money out of my retirement account to go play golf or take a vacation or go out to dinner, and right now they're offering me a chance to pay them 12 cents on the dollar instead of an unknown 18, 20, who knows what later, I might want to get that over with right now so I'm not at the mercy of having my retirement dictated by tax changes throughout retirement. So a Roth conversion can put more control and certainty in your planning by squaring up that tax bill today and starting to build tax-free wealth for the future. But again, every single family is different and needs to have their own analysis done prior to rushing into these decisions. But we are finding that, at least in my case, for our clients, more times than not, opportunities are there to be taken advantage of with taxes being on sale? It simply starts with giving us a phone call, right? That retirement tax savings analysis that I talked about earlier, we're happy to do it for as many families as we can. But if you're one of the next 20 callers, we'll do it for you completely free of charge. That number today is 800-641-3361. That's 800-641-3361.
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17: Thanks for joining us today on Inside Retirement Motor City Edition with Brett Brzezinski. I'm Jen Rizak alongside Brett. He's president of Brzezinski Group Retirement Solutions. They've been helping people throughout the Metro Detroit area with retirement since 1988. As we get back into it, if you hear something you'd like to get some answers on, 800-641-3361. That's the number that you need to keep handy throughout the rest of the show today. Again, that's 800-641-3361. Today, we're talking about all of the different economic pressures that come with our national debt being as high as it is. And, you know, Brett, I know when people are thinking about long-term planning, thinking about the future, not only do we need to be thinking about what could taxes be down the road in retirement, but also what will things cost? And if we continue to be we've seen throughout the years, Brett, just inflation get high, inflation get low. It's never fully going to go away. So talk about where that really factors into this conversation today. And how can we get around inflation when that's just one of those economic forces we really can't do anything about?
18: Well, as more and more time has gone on with this high inflationary environment we've been living in, I think a lot of us have forgotten what it's like for it to be low.
17: Yeah.
18: Because I know if you're anything like me, whether you're at the gas pump or the grocery store or you're trying to plan a vacation, in my case, you know, feed a couple of kids at home. I mean, it certainly is being felt across the board. And so because of the debt and because of the measures being taken by our government to try to keep its, you know, head above water, if you will, with this $40+ trillion of debt and the interest on the debt, you know, a lot of times they're having to continue to print money because when debt climbs, you know, that's been a technique that the government has used in the past to try to help, again, quote, keep their head above water. And that is often met with additional financial headwinds. Mm-hmm. You know, printing money typically drives inflation higher. And obviously, as we've all learned in the last number of years, the higher inflation goes, the less we get out of the money we've worked hard to save or that we're currently earning through our employment. And so, you know, it's really challenging today and has been for a number of years to be retiring. There's been plenty of periods in history when, you know, things haven't aligned great for retirees, but I don't know that there's been a more challenging time than present day to be retiring or planning to retire. There's so many economic headwinds working against you, whether it's this high inflationary environment we're in, the fear of higher taxes coming due to the debt itself, you know, volatile stock market, whatever it may be, you know, a lot of certainly conflict overseas and domestically and everywhere you look, there's always something that seems like it's pulling against us versus thrusting us forward. And then when you couple that with you know, the obvious, which is, you know, advancements in medicine are creating, you know, extending longevity, which means retirement years are lasting longer than they did for previous generations. We're expected to retire with all these things working against us with this unknown length of years that we're going to be around on this earth for to need to make our money last. And that is, it is a daunting thing for a lot of families to have to encounter, number one, on their own, and even nevertheless with a financial advisor guiding them, which is why I think, and of course I'm biased, right? It's what I do every day for a living, but I truly believe that now more than ever, firms like ours at Brzezinski Group Retirement Solutions are needed to help hold the hand and guide the pre-retiring and retiree of Michigan through all of these economic, you know, turbulent times, and help families understand the importance of looking at their retirement from 360 degrees mm-hmm. and how to create strategies to help mitigate things like inflation continuing or taxes going up, medical expenses continuing to rise, stock market volatility affecting their portfolio in ways that perhaps it shouldn't have, and on and on and on. And it's really at the foundation of why our Brzezinski Retirement Blueprint came into existence, is to help families identify all the key components of a retirement plan, not just the more traditional, easily accessible, you know, investment strategies and what have you. Retirement is much more than just what investment strategy should I pick. It's also how do I create, you know, a well-maintained and well-thought-out income plan, meaning, okay, now I'm ready to retire. I don't have a paycheck anymore, but how do I still live the lifestyle I want to live? Where does my income come from? How do I make sure I claim my Social Security benefits at the right time? Or how do I avoid doing it at the wrong time, maybe I should say? How do I know how to turn my life savings into a paycheck that I'm going to live off of? And how do I make sure that paycheck never runs out on me before I'm gone in retirement? So helping families learn, you know, which order to spend their money from and which accounts, opposed to doing it wrong, that in and of itself, I think, is a critical component of a retirement plan. And it's part of our blueprint process. Additionally, we've talked a lot about taxes and the importance of keeping more of your hard-earned money in your pocket to spend on things you care about, opposed to doing nothing and potentially giving away some of that money to the government that you otherwise didn't have to, simply because you didn't have a retirement tax saving strategy in place. Above and beyond that, it's retiree healthcare and medical. How do we plan for having to pay for the out-of-pocket costs leading up into Medicare? And then how do we do Medicare right? And then how do we also protect ourselves from the things that Medicare doesn't, like long-term care, and what would happen to our family and our plan? And if we're married, our widow or our spouse, if we pass away, if we had to foot the bill of an entire long-term care expense, that is the reality, unfortunately, that many retirees face. And lastly, once we're gone, and once we've lived the retirement we always dreamed of, how do we make sure that we're still leaving a legacy behind to our loved ones in the most efficient and important manner possible? And that's done through legacy planning. And so all of those are components of the Brzezinski Retirement Blueprint for every client that we work with. But I think now more than ever, taking the time to look at your retirement across all five of those key components and pillars, it's really critical, because simply having a great, well laid out 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
17: Thanks for joining us today on Inside Retirement Motor City Edition with Brett Brzezinski. I'm Jen Rizak alongside Brett. He is the president of Brzezinski Group Retirement Solutions and the author of the book Cheers to the Best Years, Your Guide to a Confident Retirement. And Brett, as we've been talking today about some of these risks to be thinking about and some of the strategies we can implement to help guard against them, you've mentioned a few times throughout the show today this notion of the two different financial phases, that more of an accumulation phase where we're building up our nest egg, we're building up the 401k, the IRA, we're saving, and then that distribution phase where we are trying to figure out how to take money out of those accounts. So let's just talk a little bit about that, Brett. When we need income in retirement, when we leave the land of a paycheck behind and now we're trying to pay the bills and pay for the vacations and everything from the money that we've saved in the 401k or the IRA, how do we go about doing that? Where does that income actually come from?
18: Well, it's really the million-dollar question for most retirees, because it's arguably maybe the most important, you know, thing that you need to get right is spending your money correctly. And when I say that, I don't mean what you're spending money on. I mean, having a plan as to where you're going to derive your income from, a strategy. And so what I would tell our listeners is every time you take money out of a retirement account or any one of your accounts in retirement, there's going to be some type of impact or consequence. And so, for example, if you have money in a pre-tax, tax-deferred retirement account, as many of you do, 401k, 403b, traditional IRA, when you take money out, right, if you take out $10,000, odds are you're not going to actually get to keep or spend that $10,000, because remember, you've never paid the government any tax on any of that money before, and every time you take a withdrawal, you're going to owe them something. How much of that $10,000 you owe them will be a case-by-case basis relative to the tax bracket you're in. But that in and of itself, anytime you take a withdrawal from a pre-tax retirement account, that counts as income on your tax return. On the flip side of that, if you were to, say, take money out of an after-tax brokerage account, maybe you sell some stock or some mutual funds in order to get money out, well, that has a consequence potentially of some type of capital gain tax, right? It could be a short-term capital gain. It could be a long-term capital gain. But there's going to be some type of impact. And then lastly, let's say you did make the prudent decision years ago or just recently to start building up a bucket of tax-free money, right? Like a Roth IRA as an example. Well, obviously, when you take money out of those accounts, as long as you do it right, there's no tax whatsoever. It doesn't even show up as income on your tax return. But the consequence of taking money out of that account is that there's less money for you to take out later tax-free if and when taxes go higher, as many, including myself, predict that they will because of the $40 trillion in debt and climbing by the day. So there's always going to be an impact. And so we want to help families who are entering retirement or preparing to enter retirement, first and foremost, maybe learn a quick educational crash course on the do's and the don'ts of taking money out of your accounts in retirement. There are a lot of moving parts that need to be considered. For example, if you're taking Social Security income, right, as many retirees are, well, if you take withdrawal from one of your accounts versus another to supplement that income, a lot of times it could actually increase the amount of tax you're paying on your Social Security benefits. And in some instances, you might have been able to avoid that tax altogether simply by taking money from a different account at a different time. The one that sneaks up on a lot of retirees is their Medicare costs, right? Mm-hmm. Remember, when you turn 65, if you're retired, in most instances, you're going to go on Medicare. Well, how much you pay for your Medicare Part B and D is income-based. And so for those of you who have higher incomes than others in retirement, you'll start to get to know what we call Aunt Irma, right? Aunt Irma or Irma, I-R-M-A. Irma is essentially how the government determines

0: En garde!
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2: The last several decades that we've been here in Metro Detroit, it's very difficult to overcome mistakes made financially early in the retirement years. 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Figured that was a lot easier to remember than having to figure how to spell Brzezinski on a website, right? So hopefully you can learn more about us there anytime you want to. But for those of you in or nearing retirement, taking the time to sit down with a financial advisor, in our case, a retirement-focused advisor, who can first and foremost kind of help you map out what your income in retirement might be able to look like year in and year out based on how much you've saved and where you've saved it, taking into account things like taxes and inflation and longevity. That's step one. But then how can we help optimize that income even further? Are there strategies that we could be deploying now, whether it's minimizing tax or trying to create strategies to offset the negative effects of inflation? Optimizing your Social Security benefits. We didn't even talk about it, but how do we get ahead of the required minimum distributions that are coming as you get into your 70s and the negative effect those can have on your retirement situation? So those are just a handful of the different components that we would look at for each and every family that we meet with and ultimately, in many cases, go on to work with as their trusted financial advisor when it comes to building out that holistic retirement income plan, which of course is all part of our larger, more comprehensive Brzezinski Retirement Blueprint that we build for all the families we work with. So if that sounds like something you could benefit from, we're happy to sit down and have that conversation with you. There's no cost to meet with us and there's never any pressure or obligation, but simply be one of the next 20 callers. We'll get you on our calendar as soon as we have an opening. And I know we look forward to helping as many of you as we can. That number today is 800-641-3361. That's 800-641-3361.
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6: 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I am Jen Brezak alongside Brett Brzezinski. 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Or as we get back into it, the phone number again, 800-641-3361. That's 800-641-3361. Today, Brett, as we've been talking about so many different things to think about with the accumulation phase and the distribution phase of retirement, or even just in the last segment, talking a little bit about IRMA and Medicare, and just there's so many areas of finance that are just specialized to retirement. Talk a little bit about the type of financial professional that we should be talking to or could be talking to when it comes to creating a retirement plan, because it sounds like we're talking about things that go beyond the scope of what your tax

0: repairer or what your broker could probably cover when we start to get into all these other areas.
1: Well, I kind of equate this conversation, Jen, to, you know, that of let's say using an analogy of like maybe the type of primary care physician or doctor you would have throughout the course of your lifetime, right? So obviously when we have babies and our babies are born, you know, step one is they need to go see a pediatrician because a pediatrician specializes in working with babies and adolescents, you know, during the unique things that, you know, young bodies need from a medical attention standpoint. But at some point, as the child grows, they outgrow the needs or the skill set, the specialty, if you will, of a pediatrician. And now they might be more in line with the services of maybe, you know, a family doctor, right? And that family doctor typically can carry you through, you know, a lot of times several decades of life as you grow up and as you age and you become an adult and then a young adult and then an older adult. And then eventually, as we continue to age, right, we start to encounter some physical challenges due to age that require a more specialized approach than that of, say, our family doctor, whether it's, you know, a knee specialist or an orthopedic or whatever you have. And so the same thing, I think, can be said about finding or partnering with the right type of financial professional during our financial phases of life. And so, you know, as I talked earlier on the show, and I've certainly talked a lot about over the years, you know, step one is making sure that you're getting the right advice from the right professional at the right time in your life. So if you are in your 20s, 30s, 40s, maybe even your early 50s, and you're still a ways away from, quote, retirement, I would think you'd want to work with a financial professional who eats, sleeps, and breathes your demographic. Day in and day out, they work with the younger to middle-aged accumulator who is working and trying to save as much as they can and is looking for assistance on making good investment decisions within the money they've saved to grow that money over long periods of time so that one day it will be enough to where they don't have to go to work anymore and they can retire. And so if you're in that demographic, right, there are countless really great brokers or accumulation specialists, as I call them, that will help you make those investment decisions and keep you on this path of saving and growing your money while you're working. Unfortunately, my team and I, we would be the first to raise our hand and say, we're not very good at that for a young accumulator. And it's not because we don't want to help the young accumulators. It's just that we don't spend nearly enough time working with them day in and day out to feel that we would be as competent in a 37-year-old's investment portfolio decisions as one of those great brokers that are on every nearly street corner in this town. On the flip side of that, because speaking on behalf of my team and I here, we solely work with families who are retired or those who are planning to retire maybe in the next 5 to 7 years, typically those of you in your mid to late 50s and beyond, right? That's typically when a firm like ours at Brzezinski Group Retirement Solutions kind of steps up to your plate, and we're here to take, you know, to pass the baton from your accumulation-based broker. And it's time to now pass that baton to a more retirement-focused financial advisor or firm to carry you the rest of the way through the next phase of your financial life. It's not that one office or one firm or one type of advisor is better than the other. We all have our own unique areas of focus. And so, you know, I owe a lot of that to my father. He made the decision decades ago that, you know, instead of trying to be all things to all people, what if we just focused day in and day out on eating and sleeping and breathing retirement and pre-retirement planning? And that just has allowed us, I think, to create the reputation that we have in this community for decades now as being, you know, the go-to source for all things retirement. And so for those families out there that fall into that category, my team and I are here to help, whether it's just to answer some questions for you or to shed light using our decades of experience on, you know, here's what the families who have come before you did right, and here's some of the things they did wrong, right? And as Warren Buffett says, you know, it's good to learn from our mistakes, but it's much better to learn from the mistakes of others. And I think that's where, you know, the longevity of our team and the specialty of working with retirees kind of gives us that competitive edge in today's marketplace to help as many families as we can circumvent as many of these financial headwinds that are coming at them as we possibly can. And so again, whether it's just a couple of questions or you need an analysis done or a second opinion, or maybe you're looking for a full-blown comprehensive retirement blueprint built for you, my team and I are here to help, and we look forward to visiting with you as soon as our schedule and yours line up. 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
9: Dissatisfaction with the Iran war. I'm Kathleen Maloney, Fox News. The war with Iran continues into its seventh month as new polls suggest disapproval of President Trump's handling of the war remains high. Fox's Alex Hogan with details.
10: In a new Fox News poll, 7 out of 10 Americans say they believe that the Trump administration lacks a clear strategy for ending the conflict. That includes 95% of Democrats, 83% of independents, and 43% of Republicans. The ongoing unrest causing gas prices to soar and fueling criticism over affordability across the country. President Trump says he believes Americans are willing to pay. A growing number, 47% of voters say they believe the conflict with Iran will make the U.S. less safe in the long run. That is up from 39% in April.
9: The U.S. continues its naval blockade of Iranian ports while Iran is restricting shipping through the Strait of Hormuz. Fighting also continues across the wider region in the Mideast. North Korea is keeping up the pressure on its neighbors and Washington, launching 2 more ballistic missiles just days after threatening to strengthen its nuclear arsenal. Fox's Paul Stevens has details on that.
11: North Korea fired 2 short-range ballistic missiles from its eastern coast on Sunday, both landing in the sea off North Korea. South Korea's military saying the launches came about 3 hours apart, with one missile traveling roughly 280 miles and the other more than 370 miles. Japan says neither landed in its territorial waters. Those launches follow another round of North Korean missile tests and warnings from Pyongyang over U.S.-led military exercises in the region. South Korea is calling on the North to immediately halt the launches, which violate U.N. Security Council resolutions. Paul Stevens, Fox News.
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9: The midterm elections are quickly approaching and control of Congress hangs in the balance. Fox's Max Gordon with the latest.
16: Early voting has now begun in Virginia and in Idaho, Minnesota, and South Dakota. Voters can cast absentee ballots in person. According to the latest Fox News poll, Democrats have higher engagement, with 64% of Democrats saying they're extremely interested in the election and 71% saying they're certain to vote. And when it comes to congressional vote preference, the latest Fox News polling shows that Democratic candidates have the advantage over Republican candidates. Now, on the subject of demographics, Fox News polling shows that women under the age of 35, Latinos and white voters with a college degree give Democrats their edge. White men and non-college educated white voters are the strengths for the GOP.
9: Republicans are attacking Democrats for being too far left, while Democrats are criticizing President Trump over his handling of affordability issues and the conflict with Iran. The party in power has historically lost congressional seats in the midterm elections. Federal immigration agents and their law enforcement partners say a week-long operation in Florida led to 500 arrests, including suspects accused of murder, child molestation, and ties to a Mexican drug cartel. Fox's Angelo Bavaro with details.
17: The isolate operation took place in Southwest Florida, with federal agents working alongside state and local law enforcement. Officials say those arrested included a Haitian asylum seeker now charged with second-degree murder, a Honduran accused of molesting two children, and a suspected Mexican cartel member. Another man from Guatemala allegedly grabbed the trooper's taser and tried to use it against him during his arrest. ICE says others taken into custody had criminal histories, including domestic violence, drug possession, DUI, and hit-and-run offenses. Angelo Bavaro, Fox News.
9: I'm Kathleen Maloney. This is Fox News.
8: WJR, traffic and weather first.
18: It's been a rough drive on this Sunday afternoon. Still dealing with complete highway closure at this time. Eastbound I-94 at Wayne is completely shut down. It's been closed down for about 2 hours now. Also dealing with a crash on southbound I-75 just after Telegraph. It has moved off to the right shoulder, but there are emergency crews on the scene. And we're still dealing with another crash in southbound U.S. 23 that's taken away the right lane right after North Territorial. I'm Aaron D., WJR Traffic and Weather First.
19: Doesn't look like a lot of sunshine through midweek. We've seen those showers. We've seen some fog. We hit the mid-60s. Tonight's stray showers, mostly clouds, low 54. Monday, mostly cloudy and high 64. From the Weather Channel, I'm Jeff Eno on 760 WJR, where Michigan comes to talk.
20: 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What in the world is going on with the price of gas? And will we see any relief in sight in the near future? We'll have that story and so much more. 760 WJR.
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24: School is back in session, which means our roads are busy with yellow buses and kids walking to class. Remember, when those red lights are flashing on a school bus, state law requires you to stop at least 20 feet away, no matter which side of the road you're on. Slow down to 25 miles per hour in active school zones. 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
26: 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And rounding out the program, we'll chat with Joe DiBenedetto from LLYC Communications. Stay right there. We have a whole lot more coming up. 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
26: Joining us now in the program is Mark Ewell, the Executive Director of the Michigan High School Athletic Association. Welcome to the program, Mark.
35: Good to be with you again.
26: I appreciate you taking time. As we know, this year has brought more than the usual rivalries and all the championship expectations. And the MHSAA has introduced a new approach to what they're calling the 11-player football playoffs, along with some other rule changes in sports that deal with safety, fairness, and some other things. And also, girls' field hockey continues to grow under your sponsorship, and the schools and communities are watching a lot of these new athletic opportunities take root. And I thought it'd be a neat time, given we're sort of right in the middle of fall sports, to check in with you and see how things are going. And I think a great place to start would be the football playoffs. MHSAA has changed the early round, I guess you call it the seeding structure for football. Help our listeners understand in simple terms what this means in terms of how you make regionals and some of the other issues.
0: So the best place to start is what hasn't changed. So the way that schools will qualify to get into the playoffs, that has not changed. So we'll have 32 schools in each of our eight divisions, and that is on the your playoff points. So that hasn't changed. What has changed is the way that we're going to match the teams up during the first two rounds of the playoffs. The old system is we would draw eight circles of four teams. So we did it by geography. We would start for each division in the west end of the Upper Peninsula, work west to east. We then start at the top of the Lower Peninsula. We start down the west coast of Michigan, and then we move from west to east across the Lower Peninsula, finishing up in the Metro Detroit area. Well, so you had very small circles of four schools, which were the districts, which really kept travel as low as possible. However, with that approach, what you had was you had a lot of repeat games. In other words, those district matchups were many times teams who were in the same conference. So there were many scenarios where a team could play another school in week nine of the regular season and then turn right back around in the first round of the playoffs and play that again. And our coaches and schools didn't like those repeat matchups. So the change this year is instead of eight circles of four, we're now going to draw four circles of eight. So those circles are now going to be bigger. There could be a little bit more travel involved, but what we're going to see is a better diversity of matchups to where in each of those groups of eight in the first round, the team with the most playoff points, the one seed, will play the eight seed, the two seed will play the seven seed, three and six, in four and five. So this has been something our Football Coaches Association has been very supportive of for the last few years. We built a lot of support and momentum for it, and hopefully we'll see the playoffs are an exciting time of the year, and with this tweak in terms of how we make those early pairings, we're hoping that this year will be even more exciting.
26: That's some interesting, I like the algebra of redefining the circles and giving kids an opportunity to play at a greater distance. So staying with football for a minute, I understand the restriction on slapping an opponent's head in football now applies to offensive as well as defensive players. And I would imagine many of our listeners don't even know that this exists. And could you give a little perspective on why that change was made and really what you're hoping to protect by doing so?
0: It's just it's been a continual effort over the last decade to make the game of football as safe as it can be. And I have no problem making the argument that there has never been a safer time going back to the turn of the century to the 1900s when tackle football really started. There has never been a safer time to play the game in terms of the way the rules have continued to evolve, of getting some of that helmet to helmet contact and other kind of helmet contact completely out of the game. The way that equipment continues to evolve, the way that the game is now coached, the way that the game is now officiated. We are in as good of a place in terms of football safety than we've ever been. Mm-hmm. Just a very quick side story. So I was watching a special this summer on the NFL Today, which was the pregame show that started back in the 1970s before the NFL games would come on Sunday. Well, as they were kind of honoring the folks who were part of that, they showed the intro to that show. And there had to be eight or nine different plays that they would show in that reel back in the 70s and 80s. And I think every single one of those would result in either a penalty today or an ejection today. And it was really stark to see, you know, those big hits that, you know, 40 years ago we all kind of threw our fist in the air and said, man, look at that hit.
1: Mm-hmm.
0: Where today, I think the way that people watch football, the way that we think about the game has completely changed,
1: sure.
0: And that is really great when it comes to player safety.
26: Not to mention, those hits back in the day were with helmets that simply had leather straps on the inside to hold them in place. Not much shock absorption, that's for sure.
0: No, you're not kidding. The players would then fall on the old artificial AstroTurf,
26: right,
0: which is as hard as the street we have out in front of both of our homes.
26: Yeah,
0: so
26: it's a piece
0: things
26: of,
0: have really changed for the better, that's for sure.
26: Yeah, it's like a piece of concrete with a carpet on it. Yep. Let's talk about girls' field hockey. It's now in its second season, and as you're sponsoring this sport, what have you learned about the participation and the interest and the potential for it to continue to grow?
0: We had a great first fall last year. I give the field hockey community a ton of credit. The Coaches Association had been running the sport previously to us sponsoring it last school year, and they had competed in two different divisions. In other words, they would crown two separate champions. Well, we've got right around 40 schools that have field hockey, and as we sat down to kind of map out what the first year would look like, that group of coaches said, you know what, to really try and make us align with what other MHSAA sports look like, we need to go down to one division. That 40 schools competing for one championship was the right place to start, and it really was a very competitive and well-played tournament last year. So I give that community a lot of credit. You know, we're looking to continue to grow the game. That sport is really played in our metropolitan areas. Almost none of our rural or more outlying schools play it. So that's something that we'll see if there's any interest down the road. But it primarily is in our metro areas, our larger schools. Many of them have been playing it for a lot of years, and it's really been a great addition to the MHSAA family.
26: It's good stuff. So, Mark, I want to talk to you a little bit more about some of the other sports, but I need to take a short break to hear from our sponsors. So if you'll stay with us, we'll continue right after this. This is School Talks on 760 WJR.
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26: Welcome back to School Talks. We're currently chatting with Mark Ewell, the executive director of the Michigan High School Athletic Association. Mark, before the break, we were talking about football and safety and girls' field hockey. How is boys' soccer shaping up? I understand there's a change with goalkeepers in terms of how much time they have to get the ball back in play. And I can only imagine with the popularity of Ted Lasso, people are paying attention to soccer more, maybe. You never know. So what prompted this adjustment with the goalies? I'm curious.
0: Just to have the ball in play as much as possible. You know, there would be certain scenarios where late in the game that goalkeeper would get the ball and would hang on to it in an effort to try and get as much time off the clock as possible. So that was a really good tweak. You know, soccer's got a ton of momentum right now with, you know, the World Cup being here this summer. You're seeing more and more soccer played at the professional level that's now on TV. And I think a lot of kids today, you know, they grew up in the soccer era where, you know, in many cases, the first sport that kids would give a try to would be at that level. And, no, we're seeing good growth of the game, lots and lots of interest. And, of course, our good friend Ted Lasso, who many of us enjoy, I think has also helped just that perception of soccer. And it's, I think, a lot of people now give it a little longer look than maybe they would have.
26: Sure. You know, one of the neat things about soccer is someone new to it, they often have difficulty understanding how the time is kept. And I think one of the most exciting things about soccer is when the 90 minutes is up and they go to, I think, what they call injury time, you never really know how much time there is on the clock before the referees call the game. So you have this sense of urgency. You're in a tie match and all of a sudden, you know, the ref blows the whistle and the game's over. Such a different anticipation than being able to watch a clock count down. I've often helped people understand how soccer is, how the time is kept, because it's far different than most of the sports we have here, like, you know, basketball and football and whatnot. So girls volleyball, I learned something new. In volleyball, there's something called a liberos?
0: Libero, yeah.
26: Libero, yes. And teams can designate two liberos before a set. Let's start with this. Help our listeners understand what is a libero and what does it mean to girls volleyball this fall?
0: So that has now been around for close to a decade. They keep tweaking the rules about what that player can and can't do. If there's a sport in the last 20 years where the playing rules have drastically changed more than any other sport, it is in volleyball. So a libero has a different colored jersey. That player can sub in at any time. So the old days where, you know, a substitute would come in, we would stop the game, we would write down the change. The game is much more free flowing than it used to. A libero comes in and they often play in the back row. So they're more of kind of a defensive specialist, often are a pretty good server of the ball, but it really has just contributed to the game becoming much more fast paced. You know, here as football's starting up, the other sport that you're now seeing more and more on television on the ESPNs and Big Ten networks is we're seeing a lot more college volleyball, and it is our fastest growing and highest participating sport right now for girls.
26: And you know what fascinates me about sports in general is a sport like hockey where players can change on the fly while the time is still moving. I often wondered, can you imagine the NBA having players be able to change on the fly? Or how about the NFL? It's fascinating how, you know, well, you know, the history of sports and tradition and how things develop. But the what seems like a small change here, I think, has the possibility to really change some strategy for them, given that player's ability to come in and out of the match, so to speak. Girls golf. I understand that in order to play in the postseason now, players have to play a certain amount of time during the season.
0: We do. So that was a concern that many of our golf coaches had, because we had some high-end kids who would, during their summer golf season, would maybe stay in the South, continue to play in non-school junior tournaments, and then what they would do is they wouldn't actually begin to play on their high school team until just before the tournament. So from an equity standpoint, we felt like kids needed to be invested in their high school team. And with that comes a minimum number of matches that you have to play in the regular season in order to be eligible to represent your team in the postseason. Now, certainly we do have some exceptions and carve-outs for an injury or an illness or, you know, some kind of an extended, you know, emergency or family situation that we take those on a case-by-case basis. But the concept is that if you can compete for your team in the postseason, you've got to be a bona fide member of that team during the regular season as well.
26: Seems like a benefit to those players who are committed from the beginning of the season to not be pushed out near the end. Seems very similar to why they have trade deadlines far away from the playoffs in sports, so people can't move around and somehow stack the team right at the end. So that makes a ton of sense. So from a global perspective, Mark, here we are in the middle of fall sports. With all the changes that have happened, someone coming to the game, whether a parent or a spectator, what have you been seeing, or what do you think they might find the most noticeable or maybe even confusing to them if they're not really up to speed like we've discussed?
0: You know, I'm going to pivot just a little bit, and I think when folks really look at everything that we do across the board this fall, is the thing I want to get out there is that our schools are shrinking. You look at the population of kids in Michigan age 13 to 18, you look at the enrollment of our schools, and we continue to see our high school shrink. I'm sure that you and I, Robert, both could point to examples in the metro area of schools who are at X enrollment where 10 years ago they were 100 or 200 kids more. So we're in some challenging times in terms of the number of kids in our high schools. But the thing that we are awfully proud of is that our participation rates and levels have not only held steady, but have continued to even grow and improve. So what that shows is that we're getting more of our kids involved in one athletic activity than ever before. It shows that we have more kids right now who maybe aren't just playing one sport, but they've added a second sport, because at the end of the day, our programs are not to turn kids into pros. Our programs are really not even to turn kids into collegiate athletes. For those kids that want to take that path and can, we are fully supportive of that. But at the end of the day, our programs are for the almost 180,000 high school kids in Michigan who can participate, who can be part of a team, can learn that as part of a team, you get to celebrate the successes, and also you learn about adversity and tough times.
26: Absolutely.
0: How to bounce back and how to respond, because those are really the lessons that kids need to learn that are going to help them throughout the rest of their life. It's not a sports skill that's going to help them when they're 35. It's that, you know, that life circumstance where the ball hasn't bounced your way, and okay, you're now experiencing some adversity. How are you going to respond to that? How are you going to come back to that? I really think when folks get out and watch all of our different sports and activities, I think that's really, really important, that this is all about participation. It's about being a part of something bigger than yourself, and we're just beyond excited to get the school year ready to go.
26: Mark Ewell, the stability and the continued ability for the MHSAA to be a force in this state is very much due to your leadership, and I sincerely appreciate you taking time here on School Talks, giving us a fall update, and as always, keep up the great work.
0: Great to be with you. Thank you.
26: Coming up after a word from our sponsors, we'll chat with Thayer Mukhtar, head varsity soccer coach at De La Salle Collegiate. This is School Talks on 760 WJR.
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13: Brian Radke here from Sunday Night Football on Westwood One. 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Kansas City picked up a statement win to start the season in primetime last Monday over the Broncos. Now they're back under the lights to take on the 0-1 Colts. Mike Golic and I have the call from Arrowhead Stadium on Sunday Night Football.
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35: Joining us now in the program from Warren De La Salle Collegiate High School, head varsity soccer coach Thayer Mukhtar. Welcome to the program, Thayer.
36: Thank you for having me. Really, truly appreciate it.
35: I appreciate you joining us. So I'm excited to have you on the program, given some recent recognition for your coaching victories. And you've built one of the most successful high school soccer programs really in Michigan history, including seven state championships at De La Salle. And I think a great place for us to start would be, when you look back over your nearly four decades, what do you believe are some of the non-negotiable things you've done to build this championship culture?
36: Well, I look at my soccer career as part of my education. First and foremost, you know, besides being a father and a husband, I have a vocation from God. It's to, you know, to teach And so my soccer is an extension of my educational background. And what I try to bring to it is the life skills, the things that they need, the discipline. What separates us from other programs? We'll play teams that have more talent than us. We'll play, but we won't play a team that's more disciplined than us. I think discipline and organization is the key, in my opinion, to all sports as far as the winning program or not a winning program. And I mean, you see that a little bit, our soccer program every year, it's not by accident. In all my career, I've had one losing season, and things. And then a lot of it has to do with that.
35: The idea of discipline, De La Salle has produced 149 All-State players, and you sent more than 160 athletes, I think, to play college soccer at various levels. So when you say something like discipline, help our listeners understand, what are maybe one or two things that would best demonstrate the discipline your athletes bring to the field?
36: Well, it's some of the things that you kind of discuss. It's basically having confidence in your ability. One of my keys, I think, as a teacher, and I always refer to myself as an educator, but one of the keys that I always tell my students and my athletes is you're capable of doing so much more than you think is possible. You just got to believe in yourself, and you just got to push yourself. Have the confidence. When I talk about discipline, it's things like coming into dress code. It's things like not showing up late to events or practice. Some of the leaders hold their teammates accountable. They say on time is late. 15 minutes early. When coach wants us here at 3:30, we're here at 3:15. Mm-hmm. Things like that. I always make every kid believe. Basically, when I teach life skills, I refer to my past. I refer to the mistakes I've made growing up. Mm-hmm. And, if you're smart, you'll learn from my mistakes and be better at it. So, to always reach for your goals. And then the other thing that people don't think about too much, Bob, is simply to handle setbacks. A lot of kids can't handle setbacks. Mm-hmm. They don't know how. Well, we teach our kids, okay, something does not go wrong, it's okay. It's part of life. Anyone that tells you his life's perfect is lying.
35: Mm-hmm.
36: It's what you do when you do something wrong is what really matters. What did you learn from that?
35: Makes me appreciate your teams. You won state championships as far back as 1990, 92, and 93, and then recently again in 24 and 25. And that span is impressive. And I'm curious, how, in your opinion, has high school soccer changed over that last roughly 35-year period?
36: Well, I think children are children. I really do. Have they changed? Yeah. In today's times, there's a lot more distractions. There's social media. Every kid's got a phone connected to his hand, like it's part of their body.
35: Mm-hmm.
36: So, I've had for a long time in my soccer program, and the school finally adopted it, is no cell phone in my team. For the last 10 years, I don't allow kids to bring cell phones to practice, any soccer events or anything like that. So in many cases, that's new to them because they've all, like I said, they're grown up with that. I can't even imagine that. So
35: sure.
36: As far as that goes, it's just, I think COVID had a major role in changing our children. I don't want to see negative, but, they're more sensitive about everything.
35: Yeah, and you mentioned
36: COVID hit.
35: Sure, and you mentioned earlier one of the key things is having team leaders, students on your team who help build that culture. When you're looking for a prospective captain or a team leader, what are you looking for in that athlete to represent your team?
36: Someone who's honestly is able to inspire others. I think that's a key point. Inspire others to do more and become more. That's a team leader. Someone, ability to motivate is a team leader. But more importantly, someone is a role model. Not just talk the talk, but back it up with action.
35: Mm-hmm.
36: I preach to the boys about being on time and being held accountable. But you know what? I'm that way. I'm very, very disciplined in my life, everything I do. I'm always early for everything. I preach that to them as far as that goes. Someone who's, who will interact and continue to do the things that I want done on the field, whether I'm there or not.
35: Mm-hmm.
36: Leaders, whether they agree with their coach or not, they're like assistant coaches when we're conducting.
35: Sure.
36: In many cases, I ask the kids, my captains, to take care of the issues before it gets to me. Mm-hmm. You know how I am.
35: One of the core elements I've always been impressed with at De La Salle is the whole concept of character. And, you know, my mom used to say character is what you do when no one's watching. And I think about your athletes who are your leaders, how they may be perceived by their peers away from the field in front of you, and how much that carries back onto the field. So let me get to the good stuff here. You've compiled roughly 900 career varsity victories between De La Salle and your time coaching at Fraser. And I believe with your 722 boys' victories, you're among the winningest active coaches nationally. And your statistics are extraordinary. And ironically, we've spent most of this time, we haven't talked about one single thing as far as a soccer play, like where to kick a ball or, you know, all those kind of technical things. And it really shines a light on how important all of these soft surrounding skills are to building a winning culture for coaches. And leave me with this. What are an important player story or a program tradition that means the most to you?
36: Well, I think the every time we go on state finals, we've done it 8 times. It started as tradition in 1990. The boys will always wear khaki pants, a white shirt, a blue blazer, and a red tie. And it's become a tradition for us. We show up to the events wherever the finals at. 1990 was at Andover High School. We would show up all dressed the same. And the whole stadium would stop to stare at them and look at, you know, how classy. And we've done that. We've done that the last 2 years. We've gone to Grand Ledge to win the state championship. And God willing, we'll do it again this year. That's kind of a tradition that we do. We have, obviously, we have a lot of traditions. We have our Purple and Gold Day. We have Alumni Day. We go out to up north for tournaments. The kids love all that. You know, I just, last week, I just won my 900th game against our tribal Catholic Central, which was huge. It wasn't so much, and I said it wasn't so much about me. It was about beating Catholic Central at their field. People say, oh, you had a huge smile on your face and stuff. And I said, yeah, but my smile was based on my kids' win. My kids beat Catholic Central. Sure. Do you understand how big that is? Catholic Central's gone to the Catholic Championship last couple of years and things. Sure. So, it was huge for us. And I think one of my keys simply is I've been blessed with great children. I've been blessed with great athletes.
35: Thayer Mukhtar, one of the winningest active coaches in the entire country, for a head varsity soccer coach at De La Salle Collegiate High School in Warren. I want to thank you for joining us on School Talks. I'm proud to know you and to have an opportunity to chat with you. And it goes without saying, keep up the great work and God bless you.
36: Thank you so much, Mr. Livernois. I really appreciate it. And a lot of great things I've heard about you and what you've given to the school community. I really, really respect that and appreciate you.
35: Thank you, sir. Have a great day. Coming up after the break, we'll chat with Joe DiBenedetto from LLYC, communications expert supporting school districts. Stay right there. This is School Talks on 760 WJR.
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2: In response to the state's attempt, initially, to ban them from school. And it certainly came out at the end of the legislative process something entirely different that, by and large, left what the policy is up to the local district in terms of when phones are allowed in school or not and so on. And you can appreciate the inconsistency of that is really a communications challenge. So in your line of work, from a communications standpoint, what are you telling districts the most important message parents need to hear about this, sort of simply beyond phones aren't allowed in class?
3: Yeah, I mean, first of all, I mean, what's beneficial is, you know, most of the districts we work with at LLYC, where, you know, I head up our education practice, you know, most of them already had robust cell phone policies before the state mandate. So this wasn't something that just came out of the blue that they had to scramble for. You know, that said, you know, for those districts that, you know, maybe didn't have such policies, to me, the most vital message to communicate is the why behind the policy. You know, why are we doing this, you know, beyond the fact that it's a mandate? And that means, you know, to me, it's strengthening academic focus and protecting student mental health. You know, those are two key whys that districts can rely on. You know, you want to frame this as a proactive tool for student well-being rather than a punitive crackdown, so that, you know, you can secure parent buy-in. You know, that's what you're looking for here.
2: And you know what I like about how you frame the why is when you think about a normal school day, whether it's lunchtime, passing time, after school, during class, there is an incredible amount of opportunity for confusion as to where they're allowed. And as a result of that, having a district be able to explain the why sort of puts in perspective where they are allowed and when, given the, as I said, the challenge of all these different ways that kids are using telephones. And, you know, parents understandably want to know how they can reach their child at school. I mean, many, many families are joined at the hip with phones, all those tracking devices and that. And I think about a district, what is the best way for them to communicate that distinction between everyday contact and maybe the procedures for an emergency?
3: Sure. You know, and that's on everybody's minds. You know, how do I reach my child in an emergency? So, you know, be sure to emphasize that during a genuine emergency, you know, the district's mass notification push system is still the absolute best lifeline for fast, accurate information. And you want to remind parents that relying on direct texts from a student during a crisis can actually lead to spreading misinformation. And more importantly, during a lockdown, pinging devices can actually compromise student safety. Mm-hmm. So, you know, human nature, the first reaction is, oh, let me text my child. But that might not and probably is not the best solution during a true crisis issue.
2: You know, to follow that line of thinking, when you're in an emergency, I would much rather, as tough as this may be, being a parent myself, I would much rather have my child not be distracted by me texting them and rather following the directions of the people in the school who are trying to help them remain safe. And that whole distraction piece is enormously important in a real emergency. And I think that's worth noting the difference there. You know, in addition to emergencies, one of the big debates that came out in the process of the legislation was, well, what about all these other exemptions, like students who maybe have a medical need? Maybe they have an iPhone app that helps them monitor their blood sugar, or maybe some form of disability accommodation. And there's a million and one ways phones are being used now in a constructive way that would make the outright ban of them somewhat impractical. And have you had much interaction with districts in terms of how they're explaining those exceptions while still navigating this new policy?
3: Yeah, I mean, again, we really haven't had to, because, you know, those that we've worked with have been on top of this for several years. But, you know, for those, again, who are first experiencing

0: a ban of any sort, or at least a scaling back of the use of cell phones in school. Just acknowledging, state-mandated exemptions up front is critical to alleviate the immediate anxieties of parents whose children rely on these devices. It's understandable. My child, needs, to use his cell phone for, whatever reason related to, a medical issue, that they're concerned about this. But I'm grateful, and I'm sure school leaders are as well, that, those accommodations were thought of, considered, and implemented. So, by addressing these exemptions before a parent even has to ask, and I'm a firm believer of transparency and communication. You want to be out in front of issues before they become issues. That transparency and consistency in communication is critical for this issue and many others. But it helps you build instant credibility and demonstrates, operational readiness. So that's kind of the key there.
1: Let me follow that with school districts in Michigan this fall are now under a requirement that they all adopt the same terminology for crisis response. When schools picked up on this after the multiple school tragedies, individual schools would adopt different methods to protect themselves. There was ALICE, there was Run, Hide, Fight, and any number of programs. And all of this terminology really created confusion when you're watching the news and they say, there's a lockdown at this high school. Well, that could just simply be that someone spilled something in the hall and they need to clean it up before they let kids out of the classrooms, or be something substantially more significant. And I think your job in communicating that once this builds momentum in the school year is going to be even that much more critical. And in the many districts that you work with, I've always been impressed with their communication. And I know it's first and foremost at your feet and the good work that you do with them. So, Joe Di Benedetto from LLYC, I want to thank you for stopping by School Talks and giving us a glance at probably one of the most important things, and that is communicating effectively and in a timely fashion. Thanks for joining us on School Talks.
0: Thanks so much, Bob. Always a pleasure.
1: That will do it for the program today. I'd like to thank all of our guests, Executive Director of the MHSAA, Mark Yule, Thayer Mukhtar, one of the winningest high school varsity soccer coaches in the country, and Joe Di Benedetto from LLYC. Before we go, I'd just like to tell you that high school sports are booming in Michigan. Leading the charge for the boys is football, pulling in over 35,000 players. For the girls, volleyball takes the top spot with over 19,000 participants. But it is not just the traditional sports making waves. High school athletics are evolving, with girls wrestling, boys volleyball, and field hockey seeing massive surges in popularity. In fact, teamwork is so contagious that roughly 44% of Michigan student athletes are now multi-sport athletes, playing in more than one lineup. Want to see where your local school ranks? Head over to the MHSAA website at mhsaa.com. In any case, get out there, support your local teams, and let's keep this momentum going, because athletic participation provides so much more than athletic training in life skills and so many other ways. That's all the time we have for today. But remember, there are two ways to spell one and three ways to spell two. Till next time, this has been School Talks on 760 WJR.
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9: 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School is back in session, which means our roads are busy with yellow buses and kids walking to class. Remember, when those red lights are flashing on a school bus, state law requires you to stop at least 20 feet away, no matter which side of the road you're on. Slow down to 25 miles per hour in active school zones. Let's keep Michigan kids safe this school year.
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10: New warnings in the Middle East. I'm Angelo Bavaro, Fox News. Hours after Saudi Arabia's capital was attacked, the State Department issued a safety alert to Americans overseas regarding travel disruptions.
11: Saudi Arabia says it foiled the Iran-backed Houthi rebels' attack on its capital, Riyadh, intercepting and destroying ballistic missiles. Large plume of black smoke near King Khalid International Airport causing many travel disruptions there. For the first time in months, emergency air raid alerts sounded Friday into Saturday across the capital as residents reported hearing loud explosions. The Houthis also tried to attack spots near the Red Sea, but those were thwarted as well. Now posing a major threat to global oil supplies, capturing key cities of Mocha, Param Island, all in the Bab el-Mandeb Strait, allowing them to keep an eye on who's coming in and out.
10: Fox's Stephanie Bennett. President Trump is scheduled to meet with leaders from six Gulf countries, including Saudi Arabia, at the UN on Tuesday. But first, the president will meet with New York City's Mayor Zohran Mamdani Monday at Gracie Mansion. City Hall says the talks will focus strictly on critical issues affecting New Yorkers. President Trump also announcing his administration's next steps to ramp up the development of artificial intelligence.
12: President Trump does not want federal regulation, but he's still taking action, announcing a new position in the White House, posting, quote, "I am forming the AI force, much like I did for Space Force, which has been a tremendous success in my first term. Now, to that end, I will be announcing the near future AI czar." Now, the president has dismissed Democrats who have been recently fighting for tighter regulations, calling their concerns politically motivated. Republicans are acknowledging AI safety, though. House Speaker Mike Johnson says lawmakers need to strike a balance between putting guardrails in place without losing our edge in a global competition with China.
10: Fox's Dana Marie McNichol. 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
10: President Trump will welcome Chinese leader Xi Jinping to the U.S. this week in his first state visit in more than a decade. President Trump is also holding a state dinner for the Chinese president, and several top tech leaders are expected to attend. The midterm elections are getting underway with mail ballots already going out and early voting beginning in some states. Polls show the high cost of living is a major concern for voters. Senate Majority Whip John Barrasso of Wyoming telling NBC's Meet the Press, Republicans are focused on affordability.
20: And that's why we need more American energy production. We need to get rid of regulations. We need to do more with permitting. That's legislation we're working on now. The president and Republicans are focused on all of those things.
10: Democrats have pointed to the U.S. conflict with Iran and President Trump's tariffs for raising prices for Americans and say they will do more to lower the cost of living than Republicans. Pop star Ed Sheeran apologizing to fans over the weekend after his tour was marred with controversy related to Israel's war in Gaza. Fox's CB Cotton with more.
21: Last night was Sheeran's first show since rapper Macklemore was dropped as an opening act for making Free Palestine comments, and Sheeran's other opening acts quickly backed out in solidarity with Macklemore. Last week in a statement, Sheeran said the tour promoter had made the decision to remove Macklemore, appearing to distance himself from the fallout, but Macklemore claimed that Sheeran told him New England Patriots and Gillette Stadium owner Robert Kraft had rallied other stadium owners to oppose allowing the rapper to perform. Before yesterday's concert, pro-Palestinian protesters carried signs with anti-Israel messages or ones encouraging people to leave.
10: Now, in his apology, Sheeran condemned both the Hamas attack on October 7th, 2023, and Israel's actions in Gaza. I'm Angelo Bavaro, and this is Fox News.
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24: It's still a messy drive on this early Sunday afternoon. If you're trying to make your way in eastbound 94, it's been completely shut down since about 1:13 this afternoon right at Wayne Road. So if you're just heading out of the house, definitely want to try an alternate route. Also dealing with another crash on westbound 94. This one's at the Lodge. It looks like it's in the clearing stages. And also on the westbound Davison, right where it starts, the left shoulder is blocked due to an accident as well. I'm Aaron V, WJR Traffic and Weather First.
25: We've seen those showers. We've seen some of the fog. We are going to keep it pretty gray. We go up to the mid-60s. Tonight, stray showers early, mostly clouds and 54. Mostly cloudy Monday and 64 for the high. From the Weather Channel, I'm Jeff Eno on 760 WJR, where Michigan comes to talk.
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29: 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In the Thumb, there's Port Huron and the surrounding area, known for its stunning lake views and interesting history. And there's the impressive American horse. 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
4: 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Slow down to 25 miles per hour in active school zones. 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
4: School is back in session, which means our roads are busy with yellow buses and kids walking to class. Remember, when those red lights are flashing on a school bus, state law requires you to stop at least 20 feet away, no matter which side of the road you're on. Slow down to 25 miles per hour in active school zones. Let's keep Michigan kids safe this school year.
29: On today's show, we're talking about some of my favorite places to go in the great state of Michigan. Hi, I'm Dave Lorenz with the Michigan Travel Show. And yes, I have said many times, well, this is one of my favorites, and that's one of my favorites. I have a lot of favorites, so we're going to give you at least a few of them on today's show, and certainly recommend that you head out there. Let's head out to the first on the list. Not necessarily first of all the many, but one of the very favorites I have of the many places to go to in Michigan is in Portage near Kalamazoo. It's the Air Zoo. Let's find out what's happening over there. Michael Martin is the Director of Experience Fulfillment. Michael, thanks for being with us today.
7: Thanks for having me on, Dave.
29: Well, it is a fantastic place. For over 45 years, you folks have been displaying incredible aircraft and space gear and such, and it's really incredible. Why don't you tell us about the history and how it all came about in what we call the Air Zoo?
7: Sure, I'll try to do my best in the limited time, nearly 50 years of history here. But, you know, we opened our doors in 1979, and our founders at the time, Sue and Pete Parrish, were World War II veterans. And after the war, they wanted to continue their love of flight. Susie was a WASP, a Women Air Force Service pilot. And Pete was a Marine who had his pilot's license from there. And they wanted to continue their love of aviation, but not just continue that by collecting airplanes and just kind of flying them around themselves. They wanted to really promote and educate the history of World War II so that generations' work wasn't forgotten. And so basically on a dare from a friend who said, if you guys can open a museum and get people to pay to see your stuff, I'll give you my Bearcat. So they said, you know what? Hey, it was a hold my drink moment. And they said, we got you. So they opened up the Air Zoo 1979 as the Kalamazoo Aviation History Museum. But even from the very beginning, Susie wanted to call it the Air Zoo as a play on Kalamazoo, the fact that all of our artifacts fly. And most of them had names at the time, like the Bearcat and the Hellcat and the Bouchon. They're all named after animals. So it's kind of a punny take on what our name is. And since then, I mean, our mission has been to ignite curiosity, celebrate innovation, connect history and science as much as possible through past, present, and future dreams of flight. And I think, you know, we've been trying to follow through with that from Pete and Sue's vision from the very beginning, opening with just a few, you know, aircraft that they were able to collect and acquire post-war, into basically becoming an educational and community-centered, I hate to use the word powerhouse, but it really feels like that's what we've kind of become. We know we are an aviation theme park that meets education resource center. That's also a fun place for families to bring out-of-town guests to ride the rides, to learn something about the communities around us that are taking part in Michigan's incredible aviation and aerospace backgrounds, the careers we have. We try to showcase all of that so people can be inspired to kind of say, hey, there's something here for me. I've learned something today. I'm inspired. And maybe there's a career for me, maybe even in the state of Michigan, that I can use, that I've learned here today, that will help me further aviation and aerospace into the future.
8: Well, I can see how that would be inspirational for a young person, especially since, you know, being a museum and a really entertaining one for people of all ages. If I was a kid walking into that place and I saw all those planes, I'd want to be a part of that in my future.
7: For sure. I mean, one of the best things that we can do, you know, we always say, you know, if you need to take a clarity break from the work that is just, you know, having a job, walk out on the main exhibit floor and watch the kids come through our iconic cloud tunnel for the very first time. Mm-hmm. And see our main exhibit hall. We basically, when we get a field trip that shows up, we walk out to the bus and we say, hey, kids, think about in your mind right now, what do you think an airplane museum looks like? And now just know that we're about to blow that image out of the water with what you're going to see when you walk through these clouds.
8: It's true.
7: And just to see their eyes light up and, you know, they fly through the cloud tunnel with their arms out as wings, and they just kind of stop dead in their tracks when they see that hall. I mean, you're surrounded by the largest indoor hand-painted mural in the world, done by Rick Herter, who is a local artist here. The floor is meant to mirror that same image. So there's a level of immersion we're trying to get you to experience when you walk out of the main floor. So it's not just, you know, an empty hangar full of airplanes, which is kind of where we started. It's now something where from the very moment you walk in, you're like, okay, this is going to be different than I expected and probably a lot better.
8: How many planes do you have on exhibit now?
7: Right now, we're actually up to about 100 different airplanes and spacecraft and different artifacts that we have out on exhibit right now. And we're running out of room, so we're already planning for what are the next big expansions and things we should be thinking about, because there is so much that we can do, and our artifacts are enormous.
8: Well, and they represent just about every era of air, you know, history. It's very impressive. When did you start the space exhibit?
7: So the space exhibit came to us almost two decades ago when the Jackson Space and Science Center closed down. NASA took about half their artifacts back, and then we said, you know what, we'll take the other half and really try to continue that education that Michiganders were getting at the Jackson Space Science Center. We wanted those stories to still stay here and be told. So we opened up the space wing over in our original location with some space rides that we had in there. And then when we expanded the main building, we brought that whole space wing over here and added the classroom spaces to it, and then upgraded our collections and artifact exhibition spaces there too, and added the World War II wing. So we've been doing that for quite some time now, and it really is, especially with Artemis having launched recently, that is the number one thing kids really want to learn more about.
8: It's so impressive. A world-class aerospace science education center. It has it all. You can find out more by going to airzoo.org. Our thanks to Michael Martin being with us from the Air Zoo. You really need to get out there. We're going to talk about more of my favorites, places to go in Michigan, next on the Michigan Travel Show.
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19: School is back in session, which means our roads are busy with yellow buses and kids walking to class. Remember, when those red lights are flashing on a school bus, state law requires you to stop at least 20 feet away, no matter which side of the road you're on. Slow down to 25 miles per hour in active school zones. Let's keep Michigan kids safe this school year.
8: I really do love the Air Zoo. It's one of my favorite places in the state. And of course, that's the whole thing about today's program. We're talking about some of my favorites. I'm Dave Lorenz. This is the Michigan Travel Show, and we get to go to our next location or destination attraction on the list. And it's actually pretty close to the Air Zoo, not too far away in a little town called Hickory Corners. If you've not been to Gilmore Car Museum, I hope we can encourage you to get there by talking to Nick Lacasse. He is the executive director of the one and only Gilmore Car Museum. Nick, thanks for joining us today.
10: Happy to be here. Thanks for having me.
8: So tell us about Gilmore Car Museum, how it came about. It's a very unique place.
10: Absolutely. So we have a very long-standing history here in West Michigan. We go back 60 years, actually, this year. So 1961 is when the collection actually started by a gentleman named Donald Gilmore. And he really helped Kalamazoo County become really famous for Upjohn Pharmaceuticals, eventually Stryker. He did very well for himself as an executive and was a massive philanthropist in the Kalamazoo County area. But when he retired, he was looking for something to do, and his wife bought him a Pierce Arrow in need of desperate repair and said, "Here you go. Have fun." So he said, "Absolutely," and bought a military surplus tent, six-pack of beer, and a couple of his buddies came over to the driveway and started making a shop out of his house. And his wife very quickly realized home was not the location for this hobby. So she pointed just about a mile north up the road and said, "Hey, there's a farm going for sale up there. Why don't you move this operation over there?" And he did. And slowly but surely, one car became two cars became 10, one building became 10 farm barns that he had relocated from all over Michigan onto property to store these cars. And he realized in about 1966 that the community was coming out in droves to see these cars and to experience driving these vintage vehicles out here on the property. So he decided, let's make a museum. And he did. And that little idea grew into a 90-acre campus with 27 buildings, over a 250,000 square foot of exhibit space, and 400-plus cars every single day. It's one of the largest car museums in the United States of America.
8: And it's right in our backyard. And so that's the reason, you know, one of the many reasons you need to go to the Gilmore Car Museum. It's right here, folks. And it's so cool. Nick, you pointed out, of course, with all the barns and other buildings you have there, in effect, you have museums in the museum, multiple ones. Can you tell us about some of those, you know, special exhibits? I call them individual museums that you have on campus.
10: Well, you're right on both accounts, right? So in 1987, the director at the time, Norm Knight, had this idea that not every car club and car museum is going to make it on its own. And that could not be more true looking down the future for 30, 40 years. So let's bring them all to Gilmore. And it started with the Classic Car Club of America, which was based out of Chicago, and said, "Look, we want to give you a physical home." And they built the Classic Car Club of America Museum right here, also on the Gilmore campus. And in the early 2000s, that really snowballed with the director at the time, Michael Spezia. Model A Museum is built. The Cadillac LaSalle Research Center, that museum is built. Pierce Arrow is built. Lincoln is built. So we have seven partner museums. So there's seven additional museums on the Gilmore campus. So it's not just Gilmore. It's this collection of automotive heritage that really digs deep into the Midwest as well as Eastern American car culture. So it's a really full and robust collection of different histories of different types of automobiles.
8: And many of these exhibits are in the barns, but some of them are in buildings that were built specifically for that exhibit. And they'll remind you of, let's say as an example, maybe a car dealership from back in the day.
10: Yeah, absolutely. So the Model A Foundation, their museum is an exact replica of an early 30s Model A dealership. The Franklin, which is right across the street from it, very obscure, very early automobile in the United States. And the very first dealership for Franklin, which is out in California, is an exact replica on there. So it's not just the cars, it's the facilities. The buildings are historical in nature as well. We always call it dealership row, because as you drive in through for our car shows, you're driving through different decades of automobile dealerships, shops, gas stations. We have a 1930s Shell station completely built on property. And we have a 1941 diner, in fact, that was moved over from Meriden, Connecticut, that you can eat in most of the year. We don't open it during winter because it's a bit cold. But other than that, you can have an authentic diner experience if you've ever wanted one.
8: Yeah, I love that place. Great food, by the way, but really cool to kind of feel like you're back in time. Speaking of being back in time, are you still offering driving classes, so to speak?
10: Yeah, we absolutely do, yeah. So we have our Model T driving experience, which is roughly 4 hours, and it's twofold. One, it's a history lesson. It's an experience, not just driver's ed. We teach you about the mass production process, the assembly line, Henry Ford. We teach you about the history of the Model T and how it works, and then we teach you how to drive one. And if you think you know how to drive a car, you don't know how to drive a Model T because it's completely backwards. And you get roughly 10 or so miles in the car. You share the experience with a few others. It's a lot of fun. And that's a paid program that you can book that experience. But also during the spring and summer months, we have what's called our vintage rides program. So like today, for example, we'll have 4 or 5 vintage vehicles from different eras, whether it's a Model T, Model A, a 1961 Cadillac convertible, a Checker cab. And it's just part of your experience here at the museum. You hop in, we drive you around, we let you feel what it's like to be in these vintage vehicles instead of just looking at all these vintage vehicles. So it's a very unique experience here at the Gilmore Car Museum.
8: You know, it's a big place, as we've been saying. How do you keep this going? It has to be an enormous budget. I would suspect you get some help from volunteers.
10: Duct tape and WD-40, that's how it all holds together.
8: Yeah.
10: Right? we have a very large volunteer corps, and it's always growing. We're very happy to have that. We're lucky in that people that want to contribute to the legacy here at Gilmore aren't just auto mechanics. We have master gardeners that help make our grounds beautiful. We have retired teachers that help us develop our education programs for students when they come onto site. We have retired accountants to help us keep our files in order, which is great. So it takes a village, truly, to make a museum the size of a small town function. And we're very lucky to have that.
8: You know, like every museum, one of the things I love about it at Gilmore Car Museum is that you can bring especially young kids through, and you can go to an exhibit and say, okay, young person, you're hearing a lot about e-cars these days. Do you know that they used to do electric cars, or they did steam-powered cars, or they did other type of powered vehicles at one time? You can see them right there.
10: Absolutely. And that, I'd take it a step further in that one of my favorite things is we have an alternate combustion car show. So we'll have Teslas, and then we'll have 1904 olds that are battery operated. We'll have steam powered Stanleys out here. So you can come out here, see cars on display, learn about them. Then you can go out into the grass field and you can see them driving, and you can experience the difference of battery power today versus over 100 years ago, or see what a steam car does when it blows off its pressure valve, just burns the grass underneath it.
8: It's such a cool place.
10: It's fantastic.
8: I love the fact that you do those special exhibits. You also have special events throughout the year. Can you kind of quickly tell us about some of your biggest events and about what time of the year you hold them?
10: Absolutely. And you can get all this information off our website as well at gilmorecarmuseum.org. But from May till October, we pretty much every single weekend have a car show. We do 26 specialized segmented car shows per year, as well as roughly 23 Wednesday night cruise-ins. And those are really special. So it's every Wednesday night, May through October. It's 5 to 9 p.m. It's completely free. Everybody drives what they brought. They park it out on the grass. We have live music. We have food trucks. We have rides and bouncy houses and experiences for the kids. And it's just a community. And the people come from Detroit. They come from Chicago. They come from Grand Rapids. They come from Kalamazoo. They come from all over the Midwest just to experience these massive cruise-ins that average 600 to 700 cars. We broke a record this year on our birthday in July. We had 2,161 cars on property. It was pure chaos, but it was one of the coolest things to ever see.
8: I especially love the German car show. I think it's just really cool. Everything you do there at the Gilmore Car Museum is special. People need to check it out. The website is gilmorecarmuseum.org. And our thanks to Nick Lacoste, Executive Director for being with us today. We're going to check out more of my favorites around Michigan here on the Michigan Travel Show.
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8: Michigan is a state full of peninsulas. We're proud of our peninsulas, and we're going to head to one right now that is one of my favorite areas to travel. And unfortunately, you know, it's not traveled as much as I think it should be. You need to get out there to the Thumb area as well, because it has so much to offer. And it's such a beautiful area. And to tell us about that Thumb area of Michigan, let's bring in Michael Hensley from Michigan's Thumb Coast region. How you doing, Michael?
7: I'm doing well, Dave. How are you?
8: I'm doing okay. Really happy you can join us today, because I really do want to talk about, well, not only Port Huron. It's a great town. I mean, a great town. But the entire region that you represent. Why don't you describe the area that that you cover?
7: Yeah, so we cover Michigan's Thumb Coast. It's a 140-mile shoreline that encompasses the northern part of Lake St. Clair, the St. Clair River, and the lower portion of Lake Huron shores. So think of anywhere between Harsons Island and Caseville and all those places in between. There are a handful of shoreline communities that each have their own personality and offer some really great things to do, whether you're having a vacation or want to host a meeting, a sporting event, things like that. We're here to help organize that along the way.
8: I like that there's this great mix. I mean, it's like a proper mix of kind of big city experiences, rural experiences, you know, real small town things, beach town experiences, history. You have it all there.
7: Yeah, we really do. So if you're looking for
0: vibrant urban nightlife. I would suggest starting in Port Huron. There's things like the Wrigley Center, which is a entertainment venue in downtown Port Huron. They have a handful of different things to do, like indoor rock climbing and foaling and an arcade, a golf simulator. There's even a speakeasy. I won't tell you exactly where it's at. You're going to have to find it on your own. But it's a great opportunity for folks to come if you're looking for different things to do all in one spot. But we also have some great live theater. There's a multitude of theaters on our coast. Most notably is, you know, Thumb Coast Theaters Live. There's three venues that they host some pretty spectacular shows. But places like the Village Theater in Lexington do some great, you know, stand-up comedy routines as well as tribute bands. All some great opportunities to see some live shows and live theater. And then, really, if you're looking to visit each of these communities and experience their own personalities, I would suggest doing the 140-mile shoreline road trip. We have one on our website, and it's really a great opportunity to see all these communities for what they're really best known for.
8: The website is thumbcoast.org, and we'll remind you about that later on as well. But you talk about this 140-mile long stretch of coastline. It offers a bunch of different types of scenery. Not only do you get that, you know, that sunrise experience, but sometimes you kind of break into like farmland. I love that, just kind of driving through that area. It's just beautiful at any time of the year, especially harvest season.
0: Oh, yeah. You know, agritourism is really becoming a hot topic for us. And from places like Yale to CAPEC to Bad Axe and all those interior communities along the farmland that we really hold close to our hearts, you know, they all have those same personality quirks. And I think each of those things are great to visit as well. You know, while you're in our area, you can do things like, you know, have coffee with a couple of kangaroos on a farm down in Algonac, or really take in some great wineries up in the, you know, northern part of our region. All of the really cool things to do when it comes to, you know, agritourism.
8: Well, one of the things I always like to do whenever we're traveling is look for places to hike. Sometimes we bring our bikes and look for good trails. And I know you have a lot of those experiences to offer as well.
0: Yeah, trails are great. Thing that we really have on our docket as well. We have the Bridge to Bay Trail System. It's a 50-mile trail system that basically goes from the north part of Lake St. Clair up past the Blue Water Bridge into Lakeport. And really, that trail system is more than just, you know, get on a bike and you know, bike for 50 miles or do the walk or the run or whatever you're looking to do. It's really a symbolism to camaraderie and cooperation between these communities to get this trail system put together. There are a couple of points where you're going to have to, you know, exit one trailhead and get on the next, but there's some really great opportunity, again, to visit all these communities along the St. Clair River. You know, Dave, you talked earlier, you mentioned the different scenery you can see. Our destination is a prime spot for freighter watching. There are freighters that constantly move through the St. Clair River, and you almost can reach out and touch them. They feel so close.
8: Yeah.
0: And for folks who aren't into freighter watching, if you're 50 to 80 feet away from a freighter, it looks really, really big because it is. So I would suggest, you know, coming up into our area, parking along the St. Clair River at some point in one of our communities and just kind of get a feel for what those freighters move. You'll see all sorts of different freighter companies as well as some cruise ships come through there too, and it's pretty cool.
8: Well, especially right there by the bridge at the river, and there's that curve that the ships have to take, and sometimes they come in there rather fast just because that's the way the currents will pull them in. It's really cool to watch them come in. It's a beautiful view, especially from your conference center. You have a fantastic conference center. We don't generally talk about that on the show, but we really should more often because a lot of our listeners might be looking for a place to have a big meeting or a conference.
0: Yeah, we have a really, really state-of-the-art, high-quality convention center. You know, we can host a multitude of different things here right on the shores of Lake Huron and the St. Clair River. you know, I hate to say this, but we love having folks here, but a lot of times they get distracted by the view during the actual sessions of the conference because we're right along the river, afraid it'll move through or things like that. So it's a great opportunity to have a unique view and some really cool aspects added on to your conference or convention if you choose to have it on Michigan's Thumb Coast.
8: And you have a nice hotel that's attached to the conference center. That's not the case in many places. So that's a really nice addition for people looking for conferences. Let's talk about budget-friendly travel. Everybody's looking for a place to go where they don't have to save up for years to go on vacation. You really do offer that budget-friendly experience.
0: Yeah, we really do. You know, our region is known for its affordability, and you're not sacrificing any kind of quality when you come to our region for that. But, you know, we have a handful of things on our list of things to do that are free or at least 10 cents, right? So things like, the trolley ride that will take you through Port Huron, that's a 10-cent trolley ride. It goes a handful of different stops. It's a great opportunity to learn some of the history. You know, there's the St. Clair Farm Museum, the River Walk, the Swinging Bridge in Croswell, the Huron County Nature Center. So there's all sorts of different things you can do without having to spend a dime. But that leaves for some great opportunity to visit some of our restaurants and get some entertainment in while you're here, you know, outside of those museums and things like that. So, Dave, you're absolutely right. If you're looking for a budget-friendly vacation, especially those folks in the Metro Detroit area, we're less than an hour away. You can put your kids in the van, you can put a Disney movie on, and you can be in our destination before it's over. So we're really, really affordable and really close.
8: Well, I'm glad you also mentioned museums, Michael, because I did want to make sure that we mentioned that you have some incredible history museums and other attractions that people should really check out.
0: Yeah, you know, we have four museums in the city of Port Huron that really do a great job of telling the story and history of this area. We've got the Fort Gratiot Light Station, and the fort, and that lighthouse is actually the oldest lighthouse in Michigan. You can climb it. It's a great experience. We also have, you know, the Thomas Edison Depot. Thomas Edison spent his boyhood home in Port Huron, so that whole museum is dedicated to him. We have a lightship that is on the St. Clair River that's permanently moored, and it's basically a floating lighthouse. The Coast Guard would take it out into Lake Huron and, you know, make sure ships avoided some shipwrecks and reefs and things like that. And then, you know, the Carnegie Center, that has a very robust level of exhibits in that center, and things from, you know, a chair that Abraham Lincoln had in his law office to, you know, a simulator of a freighter that you can actually drive through. Visit those websites, check those hours. Those are great opportunities.
8: Absolutely. You're also going to want to check out Michigan's oldest lighthouse while you're in the Port Huron area. It's a great place. You're going to want to check it out. Do a little research first. Go to thumbcoast.org. Our thanks to Michael Hensley for being with us today. We continue talking about some of my favorite places in Michigan next on the Michigan Travel Show.
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8: It's the Michigan Travel Show. I'm Dave Lorenz. We get to talk about some of my favorites on today's program and how

0: En garde!
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2: Really, year-round calendar of art, culture, nature is really what we like to present to the public. So not only beautiful gardens indoors and out, not only a world-class sculpture collection in and out, but programming throughout the year that attracts and really has something for everybody here at Meyer Gardens.
3: Well, Fred and Lena Meyer, the folks who came up with this concept and started Meyer Gardens from Sculpture Park, I know that their mission was to display art and such and bring nature in as well. But they really, I think more than anything, wanted to bring people together. And you certainly do that so well.
2: Yeah, absolutely. You know, Fred began collecting sculpture in the mid-80s, early 90s, and didn't just want it to be for him and his friends to enjoy. So incredibly lucky that we are, the benefactors of Fred and Lena's idea, along with the West Michigan Horticultural Society. But as you mentioned, Dave, we're not just a garden. We're not just a museum. We are a relatively unique in the world combination of those things. So our sculpture team works hand in hand with our horticulture team when we do get a new acquisition to make sure that not only the place where it's displayed is beautiful, but that it's kind of like a gallery outside in and of itself. So ever changing throughout the seasons, just a unique collection. And we are incredibly blessed to have the generosity of the Meyer family, all of our donors, to provide a place like this for the public to come and enjoy and really immerse yourselves in the beauty of everything that we have to offer.
3: Well, it was really good to see you at Meyer Gardens and Sculpture Park recently. And as I told you when I saw you, I had no idea of the new kind of welcoming area that had been built. I don't know how I missed it, but there's a kind of a new experience when you arrive. Why don't you walk us through that?
2: Yeah, there absolutely is. So the timing was really great for us. In 2017, we began some major expansion work. We added a welcome center. We renovated our transportation center. So we have a fleet of electric trams running around the gardens to get folks throughout our 158 acres. But really, from the moment you arrive and park, I like to joke that we're the most beautiful parking lot in the whole state of Michigan. We have a dedicated crew to what we call our urban gardens. So really, from when you leave your car all the way to where what you experience out in the gardens, we have a wonderful cafe on site. We have a concert venue. So again, there's lots of things to do and see here at Meyer Gardens. But that experience of beauty, being immersed in beauty, really begins when you step out of the car and walk towards our beautiful facility.
3: That's absolutely true, and I wouldn't joke about it. I think you do have the most beautiful parking lot. I know it's a strange thing to focus in on, but yeah. I'm also so impressed because you thought about accessibility and people who either can't walk very far or just don't want to. The way the parking lot kind of wraps around the entrance, it makes it so convenient.
2: Yeah, it really is. And the design is intentional, no steps. We have mobility options for folks. We have free wheelchairs available on a first-come, first-served basis. We have a rental, what we call our ECVs, or electronic convenience vehicles, scooters. We have a tram system. And again, just accessible design has been woven into our DNA. Every project that we do, every expansion that we make is with that in mind. So incredibly accessible and enjoyable to all.
3: Well, for people who have not been there before, you have the indoor exhibit space. You have the incredible big outdoor gardens and sculpture park, because we need to explain that too. Tell us about both of those features.
2: Yes. Yes. So in the inside, like you mentioned, we have sculpture galleries, which hosts a rotating kind of cast of major sculpture exhibitions. We've got Chihuly at Meyer Gardens during 2026. We'll be having a different presentation in 2027 and beyond. So getting that first hint of sculpture in our interior galleries, which is more of a traditional museum experience. We also have interior gardens. We have an arid garden, so showing some cactus options, showing some succulents. We have a tropical conservatory, which is Michigan's largest glass house, 5,000 square foot room that hosts our butterfly exhibition every spring. And then getting outside is where the magic truly begins. So 158 acres on our campus. We have one of the nation's largest and most interactive children's garden. We have an 8-acre Japanese garden. We have an English perennial garden. So

0: So for the gardeners amongst your listeners, definitely something for them to enjoy. But again, you don't have to be a botanist to enjoy what we have. You don't have to be an art historian. So lots to experience as you're walking around, wandering. You can either take a guided tour on one of our trams or really just spend 4 hours or a whole day wandering on your own, experiencing everything that we have here.
1: Well, John, you mentioned the tram. So in the warm weather months, people can jump on the tram. Is it on a regular schedule or?
0: So we offer that. It's a $10 add-on, but it's a nice way to get around the gardens. It's guided, it's narrated. You can hop on and hop off at four different stops throughout the garden. So if you want to take that complete loop, get kind of a nice overview of our collection, and then hop on it. At certain locations, explore. Really just a great way. And like you mentioned, in the warmer weather months, these are electric trams. So we operate typically March through November, and those are running constantly. So they begin a half an hour after we open and end about a half an hour before we close. But they're constantly rotating throughout the park, and you'll be able to enjoy that if you want. Otherwise, again, we're very accessible to walk. You can see all of our different pathways, all of our different gardens. No matter how you choose to enjoy those.
1: You know, we should mention also warm weather experience, but you have a tremendous concert venue, and I know you've it seemed like just yesterday, you've recently updated and made it bigger and better. Tell us about the concert venue.
0: So the Frederick Meyer Gardens Amphitheater is truly a gem here in West Michigan. It's a small, intimate, tiered lawn amphitheater featuring general admission lawn seating. Guests are welcome to bring their own picnic dinners to our shows. But we have a 30 to 35 show series every summer, typically beginning at the end of May, running through mid-September, with major acts. So we're getting big name acts that are typically coming through places like Meadowbrook or Ravinia Theater in Chicago, playing our small 2,000-seat general admission amphitheater. So that is a highlight of our summer, in addition to Tuesday evenings where we feature local and regional music from the stage. And those shows on Tuesday evenings are free for members, included in general admission. And then our major concert series is a separate ticket. But again, welcoming major acts from all around the world. To where else can you be surrounded again by world-class gardens, an amazing art collection, seeing these artists no further than maybe 200 feet from the stage, wherever you are within that Frederick Meyer Gardens Amphitheater.
1: It just seems like you have everything that people who are looking for the arts and looking for just this relaxing experience will want to visit just for all of that. It's Meyer Gardens in Sculpture Park. It's a tremendous place, one of my favorites for a lot of reasons in Grand Rapids. You'll want to check it out. The website is meyergardens.org. And our thanks to John Vanderhagen for being with us today. So, you know, we're talking about some of my favorites of places to go. To tell you the truth, I have so many favorites, and people ask me, you know, what's the best this time of the year or that time of the year. You just have to get out there. You have to experience things. You have to try new things. You have to go to new places. It can even change your life. That's what travel does. It creates experiences and memories for a lifetime. Thanks for joining us this hour. This is the Michigan Travel Show.
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6: I'm Ann Thomas. 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
11: High alert across the Mideast. I'm Kathleen Maloney, Fox News. A new warning for Americans in the Middle East as President Trump weighs whether to take action in Iran. Fox's Trey Yingst with the story.
12: Tension does remain high across the Middle East as the State Department is once again warning American citizens here to remain vigilant. An alert went out to Americans overnight, warning them of possible airspace closures and flight cancellations. The message was sent by U.S. embassies in various capitals, including Jerusalem. While the trigger for these alerts is unknown, Israeli officials had previously warned Iran against attacking their country during the Jewish high holidays. The holiest day in Judaism, Yom Kippur, begins amid concerns of regional escalation. The Iranians remain defiant, saying they won't re-engage with the United States until all of their conditions are met. This includes ending the conflict on all fronts, unfreezing Iranian assets, and stopping the naval blockade.
11: CENTCOM Commander Admiral Brad Cooper says the U.S. has helped escort 1 billion barrels of oil through the Strait of Hormuz in recent months. Iran's foreign minister warns military intervention won't work in America's favor. President Trump has a packed schedule this week. It includes several high-profile meetings. Fox's Alex Hogan at the White House.
13: President Trump will kick off the week in New York. We just heard from Ukrainian President Volodymyr Zelensky, who says that the pair spoke and that they will meet in New York as well. President Trump is expected to give an address at the United Nations General Assembly. But before that, President Trump will meet with New York City Mayor Zoran Mamdani at Gracie Mansion. The two are expected to discuss issues affecting New York City and New Yorkers. President Trump this week is also expected to meet with Gulf leaders amid the skepticism over how the escalation with Iran will end.
11: And President Trump will also host Chinese President Xi in Washington this week. 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
11: The Senate shows strong support for a new bill that would overhaul college sports. Fox's Madeline Rivera with details.
19: Protect College Sports Act. It passed a procedural vote in the Senate last week, which means it is heading to the floor for debate. The bill establishes a national standard for name, image, and likeness compensation, eliminating the confusion that comes with a patchwork of state rules. Some athletes now making millions of dollars off these deals. Currently, elite players can transfer to the highest bidder without restrictions, giving powerhouse schools an even greater advantage. And athletic departments with tight margins are redirecting funds from lower revenue sports to avoid losing top football and basketball recruits.
11: Connecticut Democratic Senator Chris Murphy argues the bill will protect billions of dollars that sports industry executives are making over the athletes, while critics argue the bill places a limit on athletes preventing their full potential. The midterm elections are approaching and control of Congress hangs in the balance.
20: Early voting has now begun in Virginia and in Idaho, Minnesota, and South Dakota. Voters can cast absentee ballots in person. According to the latest Fox News poll, Democrats have higher engagement, with 64% of Democrats saying they're extremely interested in the election and 71% saying they're certain to vote. And when it comes to congressional vote preference, the latest Fox News polling shows that Democratic candidates have the advantage over Republican candidates. Now, on the subject of demographics, Fox News polling shows that women under the age of 35, Latinos, and white voters with a college degree give Democrats their edge. White men and non-college educated white voters are the strengths for the GOP.
11: Fox's Max Gordon of Fox Business with that report. Republicans are attacking Democrats for being too far left, while Democrats criticize President Trump over his handling of the affordability issue and Iran. The party in power has historically lost congressional seats in the midterm elections. I'm Kathleen Maloney. This is Fox News.
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21: Well, the good news, I-94 had been closed for some time today. Eastbound at Wayne has reopened. Traffic finally starting to recover in that area. Dealing with the crash, however, on I-96 local, the local lanes westbound right at Greenfield. This one's taken away the left lane and the center lane, so you're just squeaking by on the right-hand side. Emergency crews are on the scene of this one if you are headed in that direction. Watch your speed. Use caution. I'm Aaron V, WJR traffic and weather first.
22: What a mess to start the day. We'll see the showers end. The patchy fog we saw, we got up to the mid-60s. Tonight, stray showers, mostly cloudy and 54. Monday, mostly cloudy, high 64. Low 60s on Tuesday, mostly clouds. From the Weather Channel, I'm Jeff Eno on 760 WJR, where Michigan comes to talk.
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1: Welcome to the Michigan Travel Show. I'm Dave Lorenz, and today we're talking about some of my favorite places around the state to travel at any time of the year, or maybe during the season, depends on the place. And how could we not include the incredible, the one of a kind Mackinac Island. Anybody who's been to Mackinac Island, I think would say this is one of their favorite places they've ever traveled to in the world. I mean, it's that special. It really is. So let's find out why it is that special by bringing in Stephanie Castelline. She is the managing director of the Mackinac Island Tourism Group. Steph, good to have you join us today.
0: Thanks for having me. I'm excited to talk more about Mackinac Island.
1: Well, you know, it's such a cool place, as I was saying. I can't get there enough. I bet most people think that way. They just can't get there enough. Let's kind of describe the island and what it offers, kind of like year-round, season-round. And just imagine that somebody who's listening today has never been there. So let's talk about the experience from the very beginning, like getting to the docks, either in Mackinac City or in St. Ignace, which is the way most people are going to get to the island. Bring us through that experience.
0: Sure. Yeah, we're going all the way to the beginning.
1: That's
0: huh?
1: right. Yeah.
0: I like it. And I think, you know, you said it, that is part of the experience, getting up to northern Michigan, to the UP where Mackinac Island is. It's part of the adventure. So when folks get to the ferry docks, it's the most common and popular way to get to the island. They're going to leave their vehicles or get dropped off at the ferry docks. They'll board a passenger ferry. If they're spending the night, they can give their luggage, you know, to the dock attendants there, and they will mark it for the hotel that they're staying at. And then it's about a 15 to 20 minute ferry ride over to the island. So the ferry ride is beautiful. You get to see the Mighty Mac Bridge. You get to see the island from the backside, moving on to West Bluff towards the front of the island. And then when you arrive on the island, you're right in the downtown area. Our main street is about three blocks long, and you get to see those, you know, the Victorian structures, the old downtown, and we have so many shops, fudge shops, and restaurants down there, and you've arrived.
1: And you know, it's an important part of the experience. You should make sure to check the ferry schedules before you go. You don't want to just assume it's leaving on the top of the hour or bottom of the hour, because different times of the year, they have different schedules. And you might need to park off-site as well. If that's the case, they'll pick you up and bring you over back to the boat. But just, you know, make sure that's something that you plan for as well. So now we've arrived on the island. We've gotten on the docks. The boat is parked, so to speak. I use all the wrong maritime terms. And we've arrived. What are we going to see?
0: Yeah, well, I guess, like you said, speaking to someone who has not experienced Mackinac Island, we're best known for having no cars, right? So we haven't even mentioned that yet. What makes us unique is that we've had a vehicle ban for over 125 years. So when you get to the island, you're going to see a lot of bicycles. You're going to see a lot of horses. And yeah, people, when they are getting from one place to another, are either walking, biking, taking horse-drawn carriages, acting as taxis, or, you know, power wheelchairs or mobility scooters.
1: And, you know, I still to this day am amazed how many people don't really leave the downtown area. Maybe they stay in their hotel, which might be downtown, and they just stay downtown, which is a great experience. But there is a lot to be offered. So describe the downtown, and then let's start then going out to some of the things you can do out of downtown.
0: Sure. So our downtown area, like I mentioned, is about three blocks long. There's a lot to explore and see, and, you know, there's lots of shops and things to do. But like you mentioned, that there's so much more to the island, and because of having no cars, some people don't take the time to go into the interior of the island. Maybe it's more of a challenge to get there, but there are definitely ways, whether that's a horse-drawn carriage tour, bicycles, getting a taxi from point A to point B to the interior. There's so many different places to see. We're a small island. We're just under 4 square miles. It's about 8.2 miles around, probably the most popular bike riding path that you can do. And then we're 84% state parks. We're very well protected. You won't see a lot of development. It might be a bustling downtown area that you come upon when you arrive, but beyond that, we're majority state park, which makes us really a beautiful place, a natural place, and we have a lot of those kind of natural wonders with Arch Rock and Sugarloaf and such.
1: One of the things my wife and I do whenever we're on the island, you know, we like to bike, we like to walk and hike, but we also like to ride a horse. And you can do that. You can rent a horse on the island.
0: You can, yeah, and there's a variety of ways to have a horse experience, if you will, and I always suggest people do that because they're such an important part of the community here. You know, we get our packages and freight delivered by horses. When my grandma came to visit, she got up to the house on a taxi. So you got to experience something with horses while you're here. And for the first time this year, I did a drive your own carriage, and that was such a fun experience, getting behind the reins and getting to drive. But yeah, you can do a public carriage tour, which is kind of a set route, an hour and a half long tour. You can do a private carriage tour, so you'll have your own tour guide and kind of get to go where you want for a set amount of time. You can do a drive your own carriage, like I mentioned, where you actually are driving a carriage with a horse. And then there's also saddle riding, so you can actually get into some of the trails and hop on a horse.
1: I've had a great deal of fun doing all of those things, but I would always recommend, as you said, doing one of the tours, because not only do you get a lot of background of the island, you get to see some of the most scenic views that are available anywhere. I mean, they just know where to go.
0: Yeah, and it's so true. And we talk about the different seasons, you know, getting into fall, the colors, every turn you take is just so beautiful. And then when spring is here and you see the tulips starting to come up, that's a whole different experience. And then you have the lilacs in June through July up here, actually. They stay for quite a while. Every turn you take, every, you know, bluff you look at it for an overlook. It's just a different experience, a beautiful experience, and truly a way to get into the interior of the island.
1: And, you know, the hotel stay is something else, but I would also recommend you stay at least one night, really two nights if you can, because there's something about waking up to that clip-clop sound of the horses walking by.
0: Oh, absolutely. I can't tell you the number of people who have visited Mackinac Island for years, but only as a day trip. And as soon as they get the opportunity to spend the night, they're like changed forever. Like, we will never do a day trip again. We're gonna, there's something just so special about spending the night. So, you know, you can do Mackinac on a day trip. That's a great way to see it if you're limited on time. But what makes it truly special on Mackinac is just slowing down. It's a place where you feel like you're stepping back in time, and then, you know, not having a vehicle, things take a little bit longer. So to be able to enjoy it, slow down, spend a few nights. And then, like you said, once those last ferries go back to the mainland in the evening, you really feel like you have the place to yourself, and hearing the clip-clop of the horses, waking up early with some coffee and seeing them deliver food and beverage to all the hotels. Yeah, it's truly something special.
1: Well, in the nightlife in Mackinac Island, now we're talking downtown, that's really a fun experience.
0: Yeah, why don't you tell us about it?
1: Yeah, well, I can tell you that what I like to go is I'm generally at Horns Bar. You know, the live music seems like it's just about everywhere.
0: It really is. We're known for having live music 7 days a week, May through October. I didn't realize how unique that is until I kind of started traveling on my own around northern Michigan. And there always seems to be, toward the weekend where there's live music. But here on Mackinac Island, every day is a Saturday. We only have 6 months for our tourism season for our businesses. And so they go all in. So May through October, there's live music. Pink Pony is well known, Horns Bar, Patrick Dowds. They do, you know, a variety of music plus karaoke. We were at trivia the other night. I can keep going down all Main Street. You name it, they got something going on.
1: You know, we do need to talk about the fort experience just for a moment. Tell us about the two forts that you can visit while you're on Mackinac Island.
0: Yeah, well, Mackinac State Historic Parks, the island, like I said, is just under 84% state park, and they do such a great job with the history of the island, maintaining a lot of those historical buildings, and really telling the story of Mackinac Island and the people here. When you come into the harbor on a ferry, you'll see up on the bluff Fort Mackinac. That's the most common fort that people visit. Well worth a visit. Those views are unmatched. You got to go up there, and you know, they have the tea room where you can grab a iced tea or a beverage, maybe some sandwiches. And what a great spot for lunch. But they also have historical interpreters. They do live cannon firings, rifle demonstrations, walking tours. They've done a really great job up there over the years of maintaining it and sharing that experience. But what people don't know is there's a second fort, Fort Holmes. It's actually the highest point on the island. There's a lot of history there with it too. It's an earthen fort, so it's made out of wood and mud and very natural looking. And actually, the British were the first to go up there and set up a fort when they looked down on the Americans and said, give us your fort at Fort Mackinac. So anyway, there's a lot of history with it. But yeah, there are two forts that people can experience.
1: It's a great experience any time of the year. And, you know, most people are going to come late April through October, the kind of quote unquote season. But it's not like the island closes down. Even in the winter, you can get there if the ice is clear with the ferry here and there. And you can fly as well. It's a tremendous place. Mackinac Island, the website, mackinacisland.org. And our thanks to Stephanie Castelline for being with us today. We continue to talk about some of our favorite places to travel next on the Michigan Travel Show.
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1: We're talking about favorite places of mine to travel in Michigan. This is the Michigan Travel Show. I'm Dave Lorenz. You know, here's the thing. As anybody who's listened to this program, I have a lot of favorite places. So we'll probably do several programs like this. And to tell you the truth, we just have so much to offer in Michigan. It's hard even to pick the top 20. But we get to talk to some of my favorite places and some of my favorite people. Let's bring in Allie Stoddard, who is the marketing manager of Binder Park Zoo near Battle Creek. Allie, how are you doing today?
4: Good. How are you? Thanks for having me.
1: Oh, you bet. Now, where exactly is Binder Park Zoo?
4: Yeah, so Binder Park Zoo is located a little bit southeast of Battle Creek. We're kind of out by Harper Creek School District.
1: Yeah. Well, and you know, we have a lot of great museums and great zoos in Michigan. Binder Park is not the biggest, so to speak, but you offer some really unique exhibits. So let's make sure people know about Binder Park Zoo. What you're typically open, what, early, well, at least sometime in April through the end of October?
4: Yeah, typically we open no later than May 1st. So sometimes we open a little bit earlier, but May 1st through the end of October.
1: Yeah. And so the types of animals that you have at Binder Park Zoo, I'm sure there's a great deal of variety. What are the most popular exhibits, animals that people come to see?
4: Park Zoo is known for our giraffe feeding experience. You can go to our Twiga deck and come face to face with our herd of giraffe and feed them lettuce. That's an experience that happens daily, all day long. And so guests love to kind of go and visit the giraffe and kind of form that relationship with them. A couple other things that we're known for, we're the only zoo in Michigan that has cheetahs and painted dogs, which are two incredible species within the Association of Zoos and Aquariums, or the AZA, which is our accreditation standard that we're held to. We also have some North American animals like our black bears, who have a story of their own, as well as our Mexican gray wolves, who we work with the U.S. Fish and Wildlife on those with that species. And that story there, too, is really cool.
1: Well, I know there has been for years a desire to try to showcase the animals in like a natural surrounding, and I can't think of many zoos that do it as well as Binder Park Zoo. Tell us about the zoo itself, how it's laid out, and how the animals are displayed.
4: Yeah, so Binder Park Zoo, it sits on 433 acres of land, which is one of the largest zoos in the country land-wise. And what we have here that no other zoo has is the wide spaces. First and foremost, we look at animal welfare as our number one priority, and we allow our species that live here to have expansive habitats so that they can feel like they're in their natural setting. Case in point, our savanna exhibit is 18 acres. It's a large exhibit and it has multiple species out there, and it really represents what the savanna could look like in Africa. And that allows all of our animals to have space to get out of the public view if they don't want to be. And they kind of have a choice in their own care.
1: Well, the savanna is one of those areas at Binder Park Zoo that I always think about when I think of Binder Park Zoo because it is so unique. You get there. Do you get there by tram?
4: You do. We have two sections of the zoo. So we have our North American side, or our East Zoo, we call it, which has our North American animals and our kind of Australian-type animals are over there. And then we have Wild Africa, and you take a tram three-quarters of a mile up a tram road towards the Wild Africa section, and you kind of just are completely immersed in an African-themed area of the zoo.
1: Well, you know, even taking that tram, you're going through these beautiful forested areas, and that's just, I think that's fun as well. So as you say, you get to the display that reminds you very much of like an Africa camp, and then you walk the beautiful boarded trail. I think most of it is like a boarded trail, and then you kind of arrive on the savanna because you walk up that just a little bit of a rise, and before you know it, you see this open expanse. It just opens up, and it is like you're looking at Africa. What are the animals that you see out there in that big field?
4: Yeah, so it's a mixed species. So we have our reticulated giraffe. We have our zebras. We have bontebok, addicks, adra gazelles, ostrich. There's even vultures out there as well.
1: Oh, it's really something else. And as you say, that is the area that you can feed the giraffe, and that's just a blast. Now, I don't remember where the lions are, but I remember hearing them. Because that's an impressive sound.
4: Yes. Yeah. So as you keep walking, you kind of go up towards our Zamani school or our African school that we have up there. And as you continue down the pathway, you come up to our African painted dogs and our lions, as well as our Aldabra tortoise. And they kind of have, you can board a bus next to the lion exhibit to be able to see them a little bit better.
1: Yeah, that's a very cool thing. One of the things that I really enjoy is that it seems like when you're walking on the trails, you have a much more intimate experience with the animals. You're really close to them, and some of them are practically at your feet.
4: Yeah, we definitely have the ability to get you close to the animals while still giving them that expansive space that they need to, and giving you kind of that real personal experience. You kind of get to experience it without big crowds, which is nice, too.
1: Yeah, sure is. So as we were saying, you're generally open, you know, around May 1st till the end of October. But I know you do a special thing each December as well. What is that?
4: Yeah, each December we welcome Santa to the zoo. We have Paws and Claws, where we invite guests to come in and have brunch with Santa and get to do all the fun Christmassy things. And also sometimes the opportunity to come see some of the East Side animals that are weather hardy, depending on what the weather does for us that season.
1: Well, I can't recommend enough Binder Park Zoo near Battle Creek. To find out more, go to binderparkzoo.org. And we certainly want to thank Ellie Stoddard for being with us today. You know, we've been talking about some of my favorite places. We're going to continue to do this here on the Michigan Travel Show for a few more weeks because you really need to get to these places. When you travel around Michigan, you're going to find just many unique and special places, places that will change maybe your life. So get out there and travel. Thanks for joining us on the Michigan Travel Show.
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12: Good morning and welcome to The Flatline. I'm your host, Rick Hughes. And for the next few minutes, please stay with me. Just a short time, 30 minutes of motivation, some inspiration, a whole lot of education, and no manipulation. Because we don't try to con you. We're not trying to hustle you for money. We're just trying to give you some information. Hopefully, it'll help you verify and identify the plan of God for your life. So thank you for listening to The Flot, F-L-O-T, The Flot Line, The Forward Line of Troops, F-L-O-T. What we're talking about is establishing a main line of resistance in your soul based on the Word of God so that you can stop the outside sources of adversity before they ever become the inside source of stress. It was in 1967 when I was given my very first Bible. You may have one. That was my first one, 1967. It was just a small New Testament Bible given to me by a Christian football coach from the University of Alabama. He was there in the Bible study the night I accepted Christ as my Savior. He gave me some instructions. He said, go home and read the book of St. John. When I began to look at what John wrote, it seemed like God knew all about me, but I knew very little about God, that was for sure. Having competed in sports for several years, I knew one needed a plan, if you expect to win, that is. And that small New Testament became my new playbook. In the New Testament, I found how to live my new life in Christ. Of course, I needed a coach to guide me, and it was then that my Lord directed me to a great pastor teacher who could explain so much to me concerning what God expected out of me and what He would provide for me. So my new coach was a pastor, and he would start every Bible class with these verses I'm about to read to you now. Hebrews 4:12. For the word of God is living and powerful, and sharper than any two-edged sword, piercing even to the division of the soul and the spirits, and of the joints and the marrow, and to the discerner of the thoughts and intents of the heart. To that verse he would add this verse, study to show thyself approved unto God, 2 Timothy 2:15. A workman that needeth not to be ashamed, rightly dividing the word of truth. So let's start with that Hebrews passage there. In Hebrews 4:12, the word of God is alive and powerful. Some people think Paul wrote that. Some people think Barnabas wrote it. Some people think Apollos wrote it. I don't know who actually wrote it, but it's an accepted piece of Scripture, and it's part of our New Testament Bible. So let's answer a couple of questions. What does the author mean when he says, the Word of God? Today, that phrase, the Word of God, would refer to what we know as the canon of Scripture. It contains all that God intends for us to know at this point in time. So if you possess a Bible, you have a book through which, if you have a Bible, then you have a book that we know as the canon of Scripture. It contains everything God wants for you. So you don't have to go out in the forest and sit under an oak tree to try to hear God. If you'll just open that Bible and start reading, you will hear God through the written Word of God on the pages of that Bible. Now, there's one danger you must be aware of. If you are indeed a Christian and you have unconfessed sin in your life, the Holy Spirit is quenched and grieved, and thus the volume of hearing God will be shut off. You will not be able to hear God speak with sin present in your life. So be sure to confess that sin before you try to read the Word of God. The reason is simple. Our Lord Jesus Christ said the Holy Spirit would be your personal mentor and that He would guide you into all truth. He said that in John 14:26, quote, "But the Comforter," that's the Holy Spirit, "whom the Father will send in my name, He will teach you all things and bring all things to your remembrance, whatsoever I said to you." My pastor used to insist that before we began to study the Word of God, we have a moment of silent prayer. We go before the Lord and name any personal sin that may be in our lives so we didn't quench or grieve the Holy Spirit. And that's what I suggest for you. How could you possibly hear what God's trying to say through His Word if you have the speakers turned off? So before you attempt to study the Bible, the Word of God, make sure you are in fellowship with God by naming any known sin that might be in your life. The writer then went on to say, the Word of God is living and powerful and sharper than a two-edged sword. That Greek word for living is zao. It means to be alive. And this is a metaphor, meaning it's full of vigor, it's fresh, it's strong. But I want you to know that the Scriptures have eternal endurance. They last forever. When you get to heaven, there will be a Bible in heaven, I assure you. The Word of God will be there. Isaiah 40 says, the grass withereth, and the flower fadeth, but the word of our God shall stand forever. No one and no living thing can ever nullify God's written and preserved word. And when you live by the instructions given in Scripture, you also will have eternal endurance as well, beginning with salvation, which provides eternal life, and ending with your transfer from time to eternity, where you will live a fantastic life in heaven. In 1 John 2:17, and the world passes away, and the lust thereof, but he that doeth the will of God will abide forever. There's your promise. And what is the will of God? Jesus said it. This is the will of the one that sent me, that you believe in me whom he has sent. In Revelation 21:4, and God shall wipe away all tears from their eyes. There shall be no more death, neither sorrow nor crying, neither shall there be any more pain, for the former things will all be passed away. That's your eternal endurance, if you obey the Scripture. The writer also went on to say the Word of God is alive, and he said it's powerful, powerful. The Greek word energeis, sounds like we get our word energy, means it's active, it's operational, it's effectual. The truth of the Scriptures are so powerful, and he listened to this carefully now, it's so powerful that it can cause conviction, guilt, or remorse. As a matter of fact, one simple Bible verse could be so powerful that it could bring a man to his knees or to his senses. The most powerful thing known to man, those of us who are alive today is the gospel of Jesus Christ. That's the most powerful thing ever in the world today. Romans 1:16 says, "For I am not ashamed of the gospel of Christ, for it is the power of God unto salvation to everyone that believeth, to the Jew first and also to the Greek." Nothing else could change your life forever except the gospel. That's the power of God. It's alive and powerful, sharper than a two-edged sword, the writer said. Used as the most powerful military weapon possessed by the Roman army, it's called a machaira. A machaira, it's a double-edged sword. This sword was very short, only about 24 inches long, and suited for close-order combat. Unlike the bigger swords, such as the ramphaia used by the Thracians, which was straight with a single cutting edge, a long, powerful long sword, but only could be effective when swinging in one direction, the machaira, the Roman sword, the two-edged sword the writer talked about, could be used swinging to the right or to the left or pointed straight ahead. So two Roman soldiers standing back-to-back could defend in a complete circle. So the Word of God can divide the soul and the spirit, the Bible goes on to say. The Word of God is alive and powerful, sharper than a two-edged sword, piercing even to the division of the soul and the spirit, and the joints and the marrow. Well, what does that mean? Well, this is obviously a reference to the inner life of the believer. We know all of us have a soul. You got one, I got one. And I was talking one time about soul, some guy started dancing. I'm not talking about rhythm and blues. I'm talking about an inward being, the invisible you. This will live forever. Your soul never dies. It's composed of mentality. It's composed of volition, your choice. It's composed of a conscience and, I think, a self-consciousness as well. In other words, you can pick yourself out with 10 other people in a mirror. You would know which one's you. You have self-consciousness. This soul that we're talking about, alive and powerful, sharper than a two-edged sword, dividing the division of the soul and the spirit, this soul is eternal and never dies. And it will reside in your new resurrection body if you, in fact, are a believer in the Lord Jesus Christ. In Matthew 16:26, "For what is a man profited if he gains the whole world and still loses his own soul? Or what shall a man give in exchange for his soul?" You know, when man was originally created, he was created trichotomous. Trichotomous, that's a big word, T-R-I-C-H-O-T-O-M-O-U-S, trichotomous. It means he had a body, he had a soul, and he had a spirit, three of them. As a result of the fall of both Adam and Eve, they became dichotomous, not trichotomous, dichotomous, meaning they had a body and a soul. What happened to the spirit? Well, this is because man suffered spiritual death when he sinned. In Romans 5:12, "Wherefore, as by one man sin entered into the world, and death by sin, and now death is passed on all men, for all have sinned." Thus the human spirit was lost, and mankind received a sinful spirit, a sinful nature. In 1 Corinthians 2:14 describes all the human race as being psychikos, soulish. Listen to what that verse says. "The soulish man," the man that doesn't have a divine spirit, "he cannot understand the things of the Spirit of God. They are foolishness unto him. Neither can he know them, because they are discerned by the human spirit." Now, the only way you can get anything from the Word of God is to have the Holy Spirit teach your human spirit. When someone believes in Christ, the Holy Spirit, in fact, restores the human spirit in what we call regeneration. He's born again. Thus, eternal life is imputed to the human spirit, where that Holy Spirit now resides. So the Christian has a body, a soul, and a spirit. The unbeliever is psychikos. He only has a body and a soul. So in 1 Corinthians 2:12, "Now we have received not the spirit of this world, but the spirit which is of God, so that we might know the things that are freely given to us from God. Which things also we speak, not in the words which man's wisdom teaches, but which the Holy Spirit teaches, comparing spiritual things with spiritual things." The only way that you'll ever be able to understand the Word of God is to allow the Holy Spirit to teach it to you.
13: That's his job, because the Bible says in 2 Corinthians 2:14, the natural man receives not the Spirit of God. They are foolishness to him. Neither can he know them, because they're spiritually discerned. When we hear God speak through his word, through the Bible, the scriptures, it can separate our thoughts from human viewpoint. Sometimes we call this evil. It's referencing the invisible part of man, his soul and his spirit. That's not evil. That's good if you've got a soul and a spirit. So when the scriptures speak, it can separate the human spirit. The lost man doesn't have one. It can cause him to see what's evil. Sometimes because he doesn't have that spirit, he buys into the evil concepts, like salvation by works, spirituality by works, maybe some different sort of religion. But his soul, the spirit, the word of God, puts up on a block on the activities of the sin nature and lets you override it by negative volition. So again, I want you to listen carefully. I'm going to say that again. When we hear God speak through his word, through the Bible, through the scriptures, it can separate our thoughts from human viewpoint thinking, sometimes called evil. Evil is referencing the invisible part of man, and the Word of God puts a block on those activities of the sin nature, but you can override it. You can be a Christian, and you can override the Word of God by saying no. That's called negative volition, and you probably have done that. You know you shouldn't do certain things. You know the Bible tells you you shouldn't do that, and you said, no, I'm going to do it anyhow. That's a problem. That's sin. That quenches and grieves the Holy Spirit. So the Word of God is alive and powerful, sharper than a two-edged sword, piercing even to dividing soul and soul and spirit and joint and marrow, and a critic of thought and intents of the heart. Man, did you hear that? Of the joints and the marrow. What does that mean? Well, you know what a marrow is. It's inside the bone. It's that soft tissue which fills the cavity of bones. The Word of God can cut through the joints and the marrow. You know joint pain, I guess you have it like I do, it's like arthritis. Sometimes it can be very painful, as you know and I know. The wonderful thing about the Word of God is its healing abilities. Scripture can heal a broken heart. Scripture can calm a nervous soul. But it can also expose hidden sin that needs to be eliminated. So what does it say? It's a discerner of the thoughts and the discerner of the thoughts and the intents of the heart. Do you hear that? It discerns what you're thinking. It can see what you're thinking. The word discerner, or the Greek word kritikos, means a judge. It comes from the word krino, meaning to judge. The Word of God exposes your motives. It exposes the desires of your heart, why you do what you do sometimes. A discerner of the thoughts and intentions of the heart. The thoughts. What is the thoughts? It means your deliberations, your considerations, why you do what you do. You very seldom do you do anything without thinking about it first. You have a plan. You think you want to do something, you consider it, think it out, and you do it. And the Word of God is a discerner of the thoughts and intentions of the heart. The intentions is the word ennoia, N-N-O-I-A, E-N-O-I-A. It means your purpose and your considerations, why you do what you do, or what you're about to do what you're going to do. So the thoughts and the intentions of the heart, the cardia, this is where you store the Word of God. It's the literal heart. It is not what we're talking about. The literal heart pumps blood, but the spiritual heart pumps Scripture. It pumps the Word of God. So the believer can, in fact, live the spiritual life. This is where it takes place. So you hear it in the nous, the mind, and then you live it in the heart, the cardia. Listen to what the psalmist wrote in Psalm 26:1. Judge me, O Lord, for I have walked in my integrity. I have trusted also in the Lord. Therefore I shall not slide. Verse 2, 26 Psalm. Examine me. All right, listen, I want you to pray this prayer tonight. Examine me, O Lord, and prove me. Try my reins and try my heart. There it is. In Jeremiah 17:10, I, the Lord, search the heart. I try the reins, even to give every man according to his ways and according to the fruit of his doing. So the Word of God is alive and powerful, sharper than a two-edged sword, piercing even the dividing asunder, the soul and the spirit and the joints and the marrow, and is a critic of thoughts and intents of the heart. Now the next verse. Study to show thyself approved unto God, a workman that needeth not to be ashamed, rightly dividing the word of truth. 2 Timothy 2:15. That's the second verse my pastor would quote. And that's the verse I'm concerned with you. I came on this radio show. We book time on this air. We pray for people that are hungry to grow, people that want to grow, people that are looking to grow in their life, people that are willing to study, to show yourself approved unto God, people that need not to be ashamed, rightly dividing the word of truth. Notice that word study is an imperative mood verb. That's a literal command from God. This Greek verb demands that you concentrate and you apply. I mean, after all, how can you apply what you don't know? And how can you know what you don't learn? Thus, your volition is involved in setting your priorities. So I suggest studying under a well-qualified pastor, one who knows the languages and who is faithful to make priority number one, teaching you

0: En garde!
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2: Proved unto God, a workman that needed not to be ashamed, rightly dividing the word of truth. If it can be rightly divided, it can be wrongly divided. In other words, it's very easy to get it wrong if you don't know what you're talking about. And I hear it constantly over and over and over again. People that get it wrong, people get mixed up, people that don't teach it correctly. And there's nothing worse than misrepresenting God. You want to get yourself in trouble, then start saying something that God doesn't approve of, God doesn't say. And presuming, every time a pastor gets in the pulpit, he's assuming to speak for God. And he's not. He may be speaking for himself. I don't know. So remember that. Those verses are critical for you. The Word of God, the Bible that you have in the maybe in the back window of your car, get it out of the back window. Put it in your lap. Take it home and read it. It's sharper than any two-edged sword, and it pierces even to the division of the soul and the spirit. That's inside you, your invisible soul and your born-again human spirit, and to the joints and the marrow, and is a discerner of the thoughts and intentions of the heart. And then 2 Timothy 2:15, study to show yourself approved unto God, a workman that needeth not to be ashamed, but rightly dividing the word of truth. There's so much there for you, so much for you to understand. And I ran through that really fast. We got some bad weather outside the studio here today. You may hear some of it, but what I'm concerned about is you. You know, we make stuff available for you all the time. 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And you can also get us on the podcast. 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And so if you understand how to work the podcast, you can listen 24/7 regardless of what part of the world you're in. It's available. Now remember, I'm not a pastor. I'm an evangelist. My job is to point you towards a pastor. If you don't have a well-qualified pastor, and if you're interested in learning the Bible, studying the Bible, getting under the mentorship of a well-qualified pastor, let me know. Contact me, and I'll direct you in the right direction to where you can find that person. But the number one thing is for you to know for sure that you have an eternal relationship with God through Jesus Christ our Lord. So as we wrap up the show today, I have to ask you that one question. Have you been born again? Have you in fact accepted Christ as your Savior? Do you believe He's the anointed Son of God? Because if you don't, then you do not have eternal life. Nothing you can do can earn it, because the Bible says there are none that are good, no, not one. The Bible goes on to say that all of our good works are like filthy rags in God's eyes. Can you imagine that? Never drinking, never smoking, never dancing, never cussing, and thinking you're going to go to heaven because you're good? You don't go to heaven because you're good. You go to heaven because of what Christ did. That's why the Bible says, He that knew no sin was made sin for us, so that we might be made the righteousness of God through Him. That's how you go to heaven, through Jesus Christ. And that's why the Bible says, if any man's in Christ, he's a new creation. Old things are passed away, and all things become new. So how about you? Would you like to be a new person? Would you like to have eternal life? Would you like to have a relationship with God that you don't have? Then it's as simple as praying a simple prayer. You can call on the name of the Lord right now. The Bible says, whosoever shall call upon the name of the Lord shall be saved. And you can pray anywhere, anytime. Just don't, if you're driving down the road, don't shut your eyes. But I know people that have prayed driving down the road. I know people that prayed in the bathtub. I know people that prayed on the couch. I know people that prayed in church and asked God to save them. You won't feel anything. You won't see angels fluttering down and playing on harps. But what you have is the truth of the Word of God, where it promised that He would never forsake you. He would never leave you. But you must come to Him. He's a gentleman. He'll wait on you.

0: you're not sure whether or not you have eternal life, I encourage you to pray right now and tell God the Father you're believing in the Lord Jesus Christ. If you'd like to hear more about our Flatline Radio show, you can always go to our website, as I said. All of our shows are stored there, and you can listen to any of them. We also provide the transcripts. It's our pleasure to bring this information to you. I love doing this, and we continue to do it. This is show 1,100. That's 1,100 Sundays we've been on the air. And we've expanded our reach now. Over 250 radio stations across America are listening to this broadcast this morning. I may not do a very good job, but that's not, I don't worry about that. The Holy Spirit handles that. As long as I can get the Scripture out there and teach you, and the Holy Spirit will feed you. Feed you out of the, and you notice what I did. I didn't give you any human viewpoint. I fed you out of the Word of God, the Bible, living, powerful, sharper than a two-edged sword, cutting even to the division of the soul and the spirit and the joints and the marrow, and as discerner of your thoughts and the intents of your heart. And that final verse again in 2 Timothy 2:15, study to show yourself approved unto God, a workman that needeth not to be ashamed, but rightly dividing the word of truth. I pray this show today has helped you. I pray this show today will encourage you to grow in the grace and the knowledge of your Lord and your Savior, Jesus Christ. That's why we're here. And you can reach us anytime, like I said, by simply calling 800-831-0718. If you do call and get an answering machine, be sure you leave your name and number and your message very, very slowly so we can understand it. Don't talk too fast, or we won't be able to hear it. And I may even answer the phone myself if you give us a call. But I'm not a counselor. I'm an evangelist. I'm not here to solve your problems. I'm here to point you to where the answers can be found in the living Word of God. I'm so glad I can bring this to you. So glad the Lord gives me the opportunity to do this. And in spite of the storms outside the studio here today, we pray that God has spoken to your heart and God will reveal things to you that you haven't seen before. So what about it? You want to be that person that rightly divides the word of truth? Then it's time to get with it. Okay? Well, thank you for listening to The Flatline. I pray you come back next week, same time, same place. And until then, this is your host, Rick Hughes, saying thank you for listening to The Flatline.
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4: The war wears on. I'm Angelo Bavaro, Fox News. Americans are losing confidence in the president as the conflict with Iran reaches month 7. Fox's Alex Hogan.
5: In a new Fox News poll, 7 in 10 voters say they believe the Trump administration lacks a clear strategy for ending the conflict. That includes 95% of Democrats, 83% of independents, and 43% of Republicans. The ongoing unrest causing gas prices to soar, and President Trump says he believes Americans are willing to pay.
6: Iran will not have a nuclear weapon. Now, for that, people are going to have to pay some extra gas. I think most people, if they had a vote on lower gas prices or letting Iran have a nuclear weapon, I'd be willing to vote that it would be a massive landslide.
5: And a growing number, 47% of voters say they believe the conflict will make the U.S. less safe in the long run.
4: This comes as diesel prices hit a new record Sunday, surpassing $6.50 per gallon, according to AAA. Hours after Saudi Arabia's capital was attacked, the State Department issuing a safety alert to Americans overseas regarding travel disruptions.
7: The alert is once again warning Americans in the region of possible airspace closures, flight cancellations, and travel disruptions. These are periodic reminders. And also for U.S. government employees who work in Saudi Arabia, they will require special authorization to be there. Saudi Arabia says it foiled the Iran-backed Houthi rebels' attack on its capital of Riyadh, intercepting and destroying a ballistic missile there. Some residents say they heard an explosion. This happening near King Khaled International Airport, causing travel disruptions there. And for the first time in months, emergency air raid alerts sounded across the capital. The Houthis also tried to attack spots near the Red Sea, but those were thwarted as well.
4: That is Fox's Stephanie Bennett. 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
4: President Trump announcing his administration's next steps to ramp up the development of artificial intelligence.
5: President Trump does not want federal regulation, but he's still taking action, announcing a new position in the White House, posting, quote, I am forming the AI force, much like I did for Space Force, which has been a tremendous success in my first term. Now, to that end, I will be announcing the near future AI czar. Now, the president has dismissed Democrats who have been recently fighting for tighter regulations, calling their concerns politically motivated. Republicans are acknowledging AI safety, though. House Speaker Mike Johnson says lawmakers need to strike a balance between putting guardrails in place without losing our edge in a global competition with China.
4: Fox's Dana Marie McNichol. The midterm elections are getting underway with mail ballots already going out and early voting beginning in some states. Polls show the high cost of living is a major concern for voters. Senate Majority Whip John Barrasso of Wyoming telling NBC's Meet the Press Republicans are focused on affordability.
11: And that's why we need more American energy production. We need to get rid of regulations. We need to do more with permitting. That's legislation we're working on now. The president and Republicans are focused on all of those things.
4: Democrats have pointed to the U.S. conflict with Iran and President Trump's tariffs for raising prices for Americans and say they will do more to lower the cost of living than Republicans. President Trump will welcome Chinese leader Xi Jinping to the U.S. this week in his first state visit in more than a decade. President Trump is also holding a state dinner for the Chinese president, and several top tech leaders are expected to attend. But first, the president will meet with New York City Mayor Zohran Mamdani Monday at Gracie Mansion ahead of the U.N. General Assembly. City Hall says the talks will focus strictly on critical issues affecting New Yorkers. I'm Angelo Bavaro, and this is Fox News.
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12: You're just heading out the door. We've been dealing with the situation in Washtenaw County for a while on eastbound M14. It's a crash right at US 23, which is exit 5, and it's taken away both shoulders and the right lane, so people are kind of squeaking by that area. It looks like emergency crews are on the scene of this one, so if you are in that general area, you might want to allow yourself some extra time. And of course, when emergency vehicles are on scene, use caution. I'm Aaron B., WJR Traffic and Weather First.
13: Doesn't look like a lot of sunshine through midweek. We've seen those showers. We've seen some fog. We hit the mid-60s. Tonight, stray showers, mostly clouds, below 54. Monday, mostly cloudy and high, 64. From the Weather Channel, I'm Jeff Eno on 760 WJR, where Michigan comes to talk.
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20: Good afternoon, everybody, and welcome to WJR Gridiron Wrap, brought to you by Sportscasters. And I'm joined by two of the best sportscasters, younger generation, middle generation, Johnny Kane. Yeah. Not an old guy. I'm the old guy. But Gabe and Johnny join us again like last week. And, we had quite a opening weekend in the NFL, as we discussed a week ago. But, when you look at what happened in college ball yesterday and what's happened in the NFL today, it's why this is I call it America's passion, because nothing galvanizes a fan base, a people, a country like football. And it's still doing it today, as all the Tampa Bay fans can attest to. They're going into a Guinness Book of Record 3-hour delay, I think, still waiting for the weather to change. But quite a weekend in football, guys.
21: Yeah. Now, it's been an incredible weekend. It's awesome that we're already in week two, but it feels that whole off season where you're just waiting to get into football season. And then you dig in, put your arms around it, and then you get into week two, you start to figure out some storylines. But it is cool, and I like what you said there about it is America's passion, because I'm actually in Kansas City right now, where I used to live before I moved to Detroit, and it's always amazing to me to be in different cities on game days, not when your team's playing. Like if the Lions were playing here in Kansas City, it would be a different vibe, but it's like the Chiefs and Colts. So, I don't really have a dog in the fight, but to see how those cities and the communities turn out, like you've been to Green Bay, Bill, to see what that's like in those communities. I think it's awesome when you get a chance to be in an NFL city or a college football town, when your team's not necessarily the visitor, you know what I mean? You just kind of get to take it in as an outsider. So a lot of Chiefs colors, a lot of red and gold out there today, getting ready for the Colts.
20: You've experienced that, Gabe. I'm sure you can appreciate that passion.
22: Oh, I mean, definitely. I mean, it's so funny for me, being a Niners fan that lived downtown for the last 4 years. So it's like, sometimes it kind of, in some ways, there's some things that can be like annoying or whatever, but it's annoying for a reason. And I think that there's some joy in the annoyance, actually, because, it's great. And, talking about this weekend of football and everything else, I think this is like the week where, the rust has come off. Yeah. And, we've got a week of film. This is not just for the players and everybody else, but this is for us too. The fans, everything. We're getting back in the rhythm. It's the way it's supposed to be. We got week two and a whole lot of football left to be played. I'm super excited. This is just great. It's great news, always.
20: Absolutely. And Johnny mentioned being in Kansas City and the fans and, how everybody's wearing Chief colors all weekend, really. And something sort of like that hit me a few years ago. I had been retired from the Lions and I was working for the NFL. And I worked the first playoff game at Ford Field against the Rams, Matthew Stafford and the Rams. And it was such a unique experience. I mean, I love Matthew Stafford. He, when I say he was like a son to me, it's very true. And I was with him his whole time as a Lion and still keep in touch with him regularly. But one thing that was different or is different in my NFL role, unlike when I was with the Lions, I was in the stadium 3 or 4 hours after the game ended as a Lions PR guy. When we left, there was nobody around. It was empty. Except for the media. In the NFL role, I can leave 20, 30 minutes after the game. And so I'm packing up and heading out. And there were still a lot of people in that stadium that didn't want to leave, in my opinion. Because, the first playoff win since 1992, right? January of 92. January 5th, to be exact, of 1992.
21: Who's against counting?
20: The dreaded Cowboys.
21: Yes, sir.
20: So I'm sort of taking it in, and I walk outside, and I'm getting goosebumps now because it was something I never anticipated, but I'm sure this plays itself out in so many football towns, college, pro, even high school to an extent. But when I walked outside, there's probably 30,000 fans out there by that time, all together singing, yelling, hugging, kissing, singing the fight song. And when I say I'm covered in goosebumps right now, I am, because that's that passion, that unifier that we talk about. There's nothing like sports.
21: Yeah.
20: And especially, I believe, in a place like Detroit, like Michigan. I grew up in Pittsburgh, very similar. Towns like Buffalo, I can't imagine. And we'll get to that game.
21: Sure.
20: What it was like Thursday night in Buffalo. So, you know, sports is so unique in general, but in particular, there's nothing, in my opinion, like football.
22: Yeah, you know what? I was going to say, it also kind of, you know, on the contrary, you know, one of my favorite things, especially, you know, as a fan of the team I'm a fan of, is the art of a stadium takeover. You've got, I mean, like we saw even in Times Square this past weekend with a bunch of USC fans, and you got the Trojan mascot taking over, you know, taking over Times Square. And of course, you know, it's Rutgers. That's like, you know, what are they really going to do to combat it? You know, great game, by the way. But there's something about, you know, you're coming all the way from, you know, the West Coast, and now you're fully immersed in the Big Ten, and, you know, you're in there in, it was like you said, Times Square, whole city taking over. Right? Yeah. And even, like I said, the stadium takeovers. Like I said, one of my favorite memories was when the Niners played the Lions in 2021, and there's Let's Go Niners chants going on inside of Ford Field. And I was there for that one and taking part of that and everything else and all the red and everything after the game. So, you know, and we see so many great fan bases. Kansas City's one of them. Buffalo's one of them, where it's like no matter what they do, they travel. And I think that's such a key and important part of sports. Obviously, you want to defend your own turf, but sometimes – you got to go out and be abroad. And I think Lions fans have also done a really good job with that as well, at least over the last few years.
20: Yeah, it's become almost like an accepted part of the NFL today, and a large reason for that. And I don't know if it's good. You know, I'm old school, and I think back to the most protected entity you had was home field advantage.
21: Yeah.
20: You know, I mean, that was so important. And because, quite frankly, of every team sort of getting into bed with the secondary ticket market, and you go on any team website, you can get tickets for any game for exorbitant price. But so you don't have that control by the home team that you used to. But as Gabe said, it does make for some unique and really memorable experiences when you're with all your Lions buddies in Kansas City, in Chicago. So that's it.
21: I remember I went by myself to a game in Chicago alone. Terrible idea. you know, and I have a whole chorus going behind me in the men's room after the ball game. But anyway, but it is wild, but it is important, right? Whatever city you're in, wherever you live, it's provincial. You want to feel like your team has something, and gives you that sense of accomplishment on a night. Unfortunately, when Detroit went into Buffalo on a short week, it was the Buffalo fans in their brand new stadium that they got the bragging rights and a little chest pumping that night. But
20: no doubt,
21: we'll
20: talk about that Lions Buffalo game and give an update on all the early window games and the games currently in progress when we return on Gridiron Wrap WJR. 760, the great voice of the Great Lakes.
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20: Welcome back to Gridiron Wrap, brought to you by Sportscasters. And as we mentioned before the break, we're going to give you an update of all the early window games. New England in their home opener defeated the Steelers 20-3. A pretty methodical performance by New England in a game that was much closer. I mean, I think it went down to the last play. The Eagles go to Tennessee and beat the Titans 24-20, and Tennessee with a strong performance. And as we mentioned, we're going to get into the Lions Bills game, but one game that has to have a lot of football people thinking, well, you know, maybe that Lions win over the Saints was better than we realized, because the Saints go into Baltimore and beat the Ravens 24-17. And I'm thrilled for Kellen Moore and the Saints to go into that stadium against that team that a lot of, you know, prognosticators were saying was a Super Bowl team, the Ravens.
21: Put it on them late, too.
20: Yeah,
21: they did. Scores in the fourth quarter against that Ravens D.
20: That's exactly. And then in a game that, you know, is near and dear and far and wide from our hearts, the Vikings and the Bears. And isn't it amazing how things change from week to week?
22: Brian Forrest.
20: You know, yeah, I mean, the Bears are going to set the all-time record for points in an opening game, ultimately, is what they did. Not in the season. The Vikings defense, and you said it, Gabe. Brian, I mean, he is amazing.
22: He can call the defense.
20: The Vikings DC is just incredible. Bears don't score a touchdown. And Vikings win 9-3 to go 2-0. Now, the outcome of the game is a big story, but not as big as the injury to Caleb Williams. And, you know, that could change everything for the Bears. The early reports say it's a hamstring. I can probably do MRIs tomorrow, and we'll find out, you know, much more. But if he can't play for the Bears for a period of time, that's going to hurt them big time.
21: Yeah, even a couple of weeks. I mean, yeah. That's the thing about the NFL. I mean, as much as, you know, we're involved in other sports as well. But when you take the quarterback position out, it changes everything. It changes the entire dynamic of everything you do. And that's why – you hear teams say, like, if we can stay healthy, it almost becomes white noise. You hear that. Well, if we can stay healthy,
20: true. Yeah.
21: You know, you just hear it, but it doesn't really resonate. And then it's like, because here's what happens when we don't. And that Chicago team, like you said, remember we were talking about how you can't necessarily read too much into teams because it's so week to week.
2: It is.
21: You know, meaning like, well, hey, this team looked like this in week one. By week two, you're like, wait a sec.
2: Yeah.
21: Obviously, we're, you know, prayers up for Caleb because, you know, whether or not you're a Bears fan, you want to see those guys be able to go out and compete, you know, at their best, at their healthiest. But that's if I were a Chicago fan, I actually just flew from Chicago. That's a proud city, too. You imagine what those diehard fans are feeling right now. Like, you got to be kidding me. Like, this is our shot. And again, wait to see what the medicals, determination. But man, it's tough.
2: I mean, the high is the high.
21: That's it.
2: A week ago.
21: Yep.
2: And a lower low than they would have ever anticipated losing that young
21: worst
2: man.
21: Case,
2: And another game that has division implications, the Packers, after the Jets played and led most of the game, win at New Jersey against the Jets, 20-17. And we were talking earlier, and there was a unique sequence at the end of that game. I don't know if you guys watched it or not, but the Packers had the ball. It's fourth down. It looked like at one point they might try to go for it. And there was like 30 seconds to go in the game, maybe. And they got a punt. So clock winds down. Packers have no more timeouts. They go legal procedure, okay? So the Jets are thinking of getting the ball on the punt and having a shot, you know. Anything can happen first 20, 30 seconds left. Get a couple plays off. But because the Packers went in motion and were penalized when the clock was running, the play clock, the rule is there's a 10-second runoff. Now, that absolutely helped the Packers. Because and it was brilliant coaching in many respects, because they do is obviously they don't have any timeouts. You can offset a runoff with timeout. Mm-hmm. So the play clock is reduced by 10 seconds. Then they start it when the Packers get to the line. They let it go down. And with 2 seconds left, they throw a bomb. You know, why not? Games, it's either going to be a touchdown, defensive
22: overtime.
2: PI, or overtime. And what hit me was the fact that the Packers were penalized, and yet they benefited from it in this unique in series of events. And my thought was, in a case like that, give the other team, a choice.
21: Yeah.
2: Okay, let the Jets decide if they want the runoff.
21: Yeah,
2: not the Packers. Yeah, we won it.
21: Exactly.
2: You know, we're going to have one final shot. So exactly.
21: Brilliant. It's brilliant. But that's the stuff where, you know, there are those guys, and I'm sure the competition committee might take a look at it. Sometimes you have to have a play like that where you say, okay, well, letter of the law, this is what it is. And then next year you make the adjustment. But what's fascinating to me is like those guys that are employed where they say, okay, I want you to comb over the rule book.
2: Exactly.
21: You find me any competitive advantage we may be able to exploit, right?
2: Yeah.
21: You say, hey, boss, I think we can go.
2: Brilliant.
21: This works right here. And you're like, wow.
2: Yeah.
21: But credit to LaFleur, the pride of Mount Pleasant.
2: There you go.
21: Also like his brother, Mike, too, down in Arizona.
2: Arizona. A
21: couple of brothers just taking care of business in the NFL. But it is cool. I always like Matt. I know he doesn't coach the team that we necessarily pull for. But I met him one time out in Arizona. Nice dude.
2: That's great.
21: Man. Smart guy.
2: That's great. And a couple other scores from the early window. The Bengals go down to Texas. And I mean, I don't know what's going on with the Texans.
22: There's some concerns there.
2: And the Joe Burrow boys beat the Texans in Houston 20-6. So,
22: early catch of the year. Jamar Chase.
2: Yeah, there you go.
22: Off balance. Toe tap. That was a beaut.
2: That was special. Beaut.
22: They're going to be playing that one for a minute.
21: Yeah. See you on your fantasy?
22: Unfortunately not. Unfortunately not. No.
2: Was there any? And I think, that's it. That was the. One more. It almost escaped us because it was such a game over before it began. Was Carolina Panthers, Lions opposition in a couple weeks.
21: Yeah.
2: Just steamrolled the Falcons in Atlanta.
21: Falcons are
2: 34 to yeah. 3. Yeah.
21: Yeah. There's some teams out there, some cities, man, we're just talking about, you know, what obviously, you know, if you're the Lions, you're 1-1, you escape with the OT win and then get hit in the mouth in Buffalo. But there's some other teams out there sitting 0-2 2 weeks in. It's like, wait a second, this was not the plan. You know what I mean? But it is reality.
22: I was gonna say, Bill, Johnny, either of you two got some how are those arms feeling, man? They may have to pull you down there in Atlanta and play some quarterback.
21: Yeah, I know.
2: Isn't that something? Oh my gosh. Yeah.
21: I got a little eligibility left. What about you, Bill?
2: And ironically, a quarterback they had is tearing it up with the Raiders.
21: Yeah, I know.
2: That former Spartan. We've got another break upon us. So we'll get back and we'll go over the late window game update and finally get to that Lions-Bills game from Thursday night. 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
11: Brian Radke here from Sunday Night Football on Westwood One. 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
2: Welcome back, everyone, to Gridiron Wrap. And as we mentioned, a update of the late window games. The fighting Gabe Lopers out on the West Coast, the 49ers are trouncing the Dolphins, 35-6.
22: 16-17 or 17-18 now.
2: Yeah, as the fourth quarter starts, they look more than legit, those 49ers. The Cowboys are beating Washington midway through the third quarter, 20-13. They had gotten out to a 10-0 lead. Washington came back, but Dallas just kicked a field goal actually to go up 20-13. And the Cardinals are battling the Seattle Seahawks pretty well in the land of the desert sun. Seattle is winning. They scored just a little bit ago to go up 17-7 with 4 minutes to go in the fourth quarter. And, you know, the ageless one, I guess, Kirk Cousins, you know, he continues to do his magic for the Raiders. And they're playing in L.A. against the Chargers, and the Raiders win in 17-14. So hats off to Kirk Cousins. And the Broncos just broke the tie with the Jaguars to go up 20-13 with 7 minutes to go in the fourth quarter. So a game of two teams that had, each of which had high playoff hopes. So
22: how about those Browns, by the way?
2: Oh, my gosh.
22: It's gone final.
2: Yeah, it has gone final. The Brownies go to Tampa to play their former number one quarterback, Baker Mayfield. And Baker had a chance to break their hearts at the end with less than a minute to go after the monumentous weather delay. Mm-hmm. Tampa Bay took it down the field and had a pass in the end zone, fall short, go incomplete. So, I mean, as we talk about time and time again, who'd have thunk it that the Browns, after last week's embarrassment, could go to Tampa, a team everyone believed would be fighting for a playoff spot. They won the division, I think, 3 years in a row. I could be wrong on that, but they've been that good in the division. And the Brownies win. I mean, hats off. And Deshaun Watson, you know, I mean, statistically at least, didn't watch the game, played pretty darn well. So it's just another example of why we love the NFL, I swear.
21: Crazy. Yeah, but honestly, the whole, you know, the Todd Monken, the Sean Watson, the Shedeur Sanders, there's just so much going on in Cleveland. And where you say, but you know, like you said, it takes 1 week. So now all of a sudden you flip this thing around and you beat Baker in the Bucs. And I'm pulling for Baker. I actually like the kid. I like it. But you beat a competitive football team, you know, and now you say, wait a second. And again, I'm not saying it completely shifts the narrative in Cleveland, but if you start 0-2, you know, Deshaun probably, you know, would need Secret Service help, you know, walking the streets of Cleveland because, you know, it's like, hey, we're tired of it. Instead, now you win a game and now you get a little bit of momentum behind you and you say, well, wait a minute. Now, wait just a second. We might have something here. You know what I mean? We don't know. Amen. We'll see what happens week three. I'm not sure who they have week three.
2: Yeah.
21: But that is the beauty of the NFL, man. You just love it because you don't know.
2: No.
21: You don't know. I mean, how many people thought that was going to happen today?
2: Yeah.
21: Nobody.
2: The only people that thought it was going to happen were in the Browns locker room. That was before the game.
22: That's all that matters.
2: That's all that matters. Yeah.
22: Oh, yeah.
2: So speaking of all that mattered, I'm not sure what the segue is here, but we got to talk about the Lions trick to Buffalo in a game that was really strange in many ways. I mean, you know, for Buffalo to get off to that 21-0 lead or whatever it was, was just, that to me was unexpected. I never thought it would, you know, be like that. I mean, obviously Josh Allen is in a different stratosphere when it comes to athlete and quarterback, maybe in that order. Lions, the final score looked more respectable, but
20: you know, as we all know, any team that goes up 21-0, you know, you can't help but play differently defensively. Yep. You are playing differently. You don't want to give up the long play and the long score. So you're keeping things underneath. The Lions did have a chance. Down by 10, they got the ball, but they went 3 and out. So just now that the dust has settled on that game, what are you guys thinking about last Thursday in Buffalo?
22: Yeah, I think, you know, the Lions' best defense for the opening few weeks of the mm-hmm. season, at least until you get those two safeties back, has to be the offense. And the biggest thing that was surprising to me was the offense in that first half did not look up to par. And we saw a little bit last week in the Saints game where it's like, okay, there's some struggles here. Of course, last mm-hmm. week there were some drops and some penalties and everything else that kind of hindered drives. But from what I saw on Thursday, I don't think I saw enough offensively, which is weird because Goff looked good. His stats were good. Mm-hmm. Goff did his thing. And, you know, we kind of talked a little bit last week about Goff starting to, you know, use his legs a little bit more and being kind of mobile, you know, for as mobile as Jared Goff mm-hmm. is. But like I said, the biggest concerning thing is not the fact that Buffalo had 21 points. I think we can expect Buffalo to have 21 points. Mm-hmm. It's 21-0. Mm-hmm. That part I don't really understand, especially I don't know. The Buffalo defense is not exactly one that's been mm-hmm. touted as a top defense in the league either. It's not like the Texans mm-hmm. defense that we saw a week ago. It's not like the Texans offense that we saw a week ago. So, you know, I don't know. There's definitely some concerns there. You know, Petsing's going to have some questions to be answered. And I think the second half, the adjustments, whatever they worked, but sometimes a little bit too little too late.
21: Yeah, right. And I don't like to use the term unprepared. And I think, Bill, obviously you worked in pro football long enough. It's like sometimes mm-hmm. we use some terms that may not be the right words, but they're just best words we can come up with. Mm-hmm. I don't think the Lions were unprepared on the short mm-hmm. week, but I did feel like they didn't execute, obviously, at a high level. And, you know, 4 touchdowns on the first 4 drives. It's like, golly. Yeah, you give up 300 yards in the first mm-hmm. half, couldn't get off the field on third down. Mm-hmm. You know, Josh Allen, you know, further solidifying, you know, his case for MVP again. And I say that as I'm sitting here in, you know, Patrick Mahomes country. But I just feel like this is a year that I think Buffalo has, well, they've been targeting and they've been close for a little while. I mm-hmm. think this is the best team that Detroit's going to face this season. So you go on the road in a short week, lose by 10, first game at Highmark Stadium. There's a lot going in their favor. Mm-hmm. I'm not saying you take like a moral feather with you and say like, mm-hmm. okay, well, we did all right. But I do feel like all those things working against you, they didn't play great football. They got pummeled early and then made it competitive. And you lose by 10 to, like I said, I think that'll be your toughest game all season. So, the sky's not falling. Certainly you'd like to see a little bit better showing, but mm-hmm. you've got things on tape after the overtime win over the Saints in week 1, where you said, hey, we gotta get better. And then you're going to have a lot of things on tape in Buffalo, in particular in the first half. You say, we got to get better. At the end of the day, you're 500, and then you get ready to face, the Jets and Panthers and Cardinals. But you've got backups playing on the offensive line. Gabe mentioned about the secondary injuries. You know, both your starting safeties are on IR. Mm-hmm. You know, there's a lot of things that you like to shore up, but your 500 football team right now, in a division, we'll see what happens with the Caleb Williams injury in Chicago. Like, you know, it's wide open right now, and we don't want to jump to too many conclusions aside from saying it was a disappointing performance, I think everybody would say, for week 2.
20: Yeah, no doubt. And I think as much as Dan Campbell and his staff need to correct the physical errors, the emotional component of the team at this stage is just as critical a factor. I don't want to say that the defense was shell-shocked, but like, you know, 4 straight drives, 4 straight scores, that rarely happens, certainly in the NFL, but it did to the Lions on Thursday night. So I think it's going to be critical. I'm sure that Dan gave the players probably the weekend off just to get away from it and get your minds right. But like we talked about, and so many examples of that this weekend, you know, looking at the Browns, if you will, the Bears, mm-hmm. you know, it's really 17 one-game seasons.
21: Yeah.
20: It truly is. And, you know, the Jets, they took the Packers to overtime. You know, they won the week before, even though it wasn't against a great opponent. They won. So now they think, you know, coming into Ford Field next week, they're going to have a shot. Yeah. And I guarantee you, Dan Campbell knows that. He knows Aaron Glenn very well as a player, former player, and his DC. And he knows what Aaron's going to have his team ready for next.
21: We always love a good storyline going into a game, like a nice
20: storyline.
21: Perfect. Get everybody fired up.
20: No doubt. And it's going to happen. So. Well, time for another break here on Gridiron Wrap, and we will be right back after this couple messages. And you are listening to 760 WJR, the great voice of the Great Lakes.
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20: Welcome back to Gridiron Wrap, and I'm not sure if it was Gabe or Johnny mentioned something earlier about moral victories. You don't want those, really. And I was so pleased to hear the comments after the Michigan State game. At Notre Dame yesterday, because a lot of people probably thought, well, that, you know, we only lost by 17 points and Notre Dame was favored by whatever, 30 or 40.
2: But the head coach didn't feel that way. Coach Fitzgerald didn't feel that way at all. He, quoting a line from the News and Free Press after the game, he says, "I'm pissed." And I think that sets a tone for every player, everybody that impacts that football team. And I loved it.
22: Yeah, it's different because, what is that? In that same interview, Pat Fitzgerald was talking about how he came into that game with the expectation of winning. The team came in with the expectation to win, and we didn't win. And I think as fans, and especially as Michigan State fans, you know, over the last few seasons, I think it's easy for us to take those moral victories and be like, okay, we showed more fight in that game Saturday night than we have probably in the last two seasons under Jonathan Smith, with the exception of maybe a Boston College game. So it's like, you know, not only that, but the intensity on the sideline and you know, give me a head coach that'll get in the face of the ref and you know, argue calls and whatever it may be. But I think all in all, and the reason that the moral victories and the morale is so high in this moral victory is a changing of the tide, a changing of the mentality in the coaching, that the fact that the bar is slowly raising up. Granted, you lost, you know, you're a 30-point underdog and they didn't score 30, you know, it's easy to say, okay, you know, whatever, but but at the end of the day, I mean, the expectation is to win games, even when you're going against the number three team in the country or a preseason national championship favorite, you know, so I think there's some exciting ball coming over to East Lansing. You know, it'll take time, but that's a great step in the right direction.
21: I think that's it, right? And it's like, you don't want your coach taking moral victories because he's a doggone football coach, you know what I mean? But as fans, and you talk about, you know, when you try to turn around like a big vessel, like an aircraft carrier, it takes

0: En garde!
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2: I was back when Pat was coaching at Northwestern, but you want to see a direction of what's attainable. And I felt like the product they put on the field, in particular in the first half, in what I consider the best college football environment there is in South Bend, Indiana. It's just an awesome, everything about it, the pageantry, everything else. It's a tough place to play in South Bend, Indiana. So I just felt like I feel like there's a direction you can see where this team's going to go. The quarterback, Alessio Milio Vojovic. I got to get that right in case I get a chance to do play-by-play over there in East Lansing. But Milio Vojovic.
3: There you go.
2: Anyway, guys, incredible. They'll get ready for Big Ten play with Nebraska coming to East Lansing next Saturday. But I like it. I'm not necessarily a Michigan State fan, although I did, I think, apply to go to school there once. I forget if I got in, but I didn't go.
4: Went to the right school.
2: That's right. That's right. But, yeah, it was all good. I think you take that one. You feel good about it. If you're a Spartan fan, you say, okay, hey, we did our school proud. Not too many teams are going to beat Notre Dame this year. Nobody.
4: No. And I think contrasting what happened in South Bend was what happened in Ann Arbor yesterday. Just a strange game in the first half.
2: Yeah.
4: But then come out of the locker room at halftime, and boy, oh boy, it was full throttle for the Wolverines. And I was thinking, Johnny, have you ever worked with Al Michaels?
2: I've never worked with him, no, but I
4: Al pretty well.
2: Yeah, that's the guy who made me want to do this for a living, to be honest with you.
4: And I really think that if he were broadcasting that game whenever the outcome was solidified, Al might have said something. Well, those last 7 points were important to a lot of Michigan people. And I think you get what I mean.
2: That's right.
4: It was a half a point.
2: Yeah.
4: Right. It was a half a point, but you got to give the Wolverines credit for, dominating the way they did in the second half.
5: Yeah, and I think it was a tale of two different halves, tale of two different games, especially for Michigan fans. Because I think what happened in the UTEP game is what Michigan fans expect to see in the second half of the Western Michigan game. To come out with some more juice, obviously the first half for Michigan was not – I think they dominated the game start to finish, but – for it to reflect on the scoreboard, obviously the turnovers, just really loose, undisciplined stuff that kind of impacted the first half quite a bit. And I think Whittingham would be the first to tell you that as well. But coming on the second half and putting, you don't put up 52 points on accident,
4: No
5: to come out and look the way that they did was strong. Obviously, as conference play kicks off, that's when the gritty gets nitty. So
4: there you go. There you go. And not to be outdone by college and pro football, we had some great high school games Friday night. And one team that's been on a roll, and I was shocked at this score, Clarkston pounded Rochester Adams 45-0. Adams has had a great program for years, and that's a bit shocking to me. Very similarly shocking was Catholic Central beating De La Salle 53-0. That's quite a margin against a school, De La Salle, that's had a good program. Romeo seems to be strong every year. I mean, it's just so impressive that the program they've put together and beat a very good Macomb Dakota school, Romeo 36, Macomb Dakota 26. And then there were some unbeaten matchups, and I was at one of them. Linden came away with a impressive win over my son's Holly Broncos, 49-35. It was actually a lot closer than that. Holly had a chance to cut it to 49-42 in the last 3 minutes and got stopped on downs inside the five. But Linden's a good team. They got a quarterback that looks like a D1 prospect and apparently he's already had some offers. So, and then in two other battle of the unbeatens, Chelsea just rolled Tecumseh 63-6. And Menominee with the 22-8 win over Calumet. So what do we

0: have this week for the Sportscasters Game of the Week on Friday?
1: This past Friday, we had a great game with Groves and Seaholm. Seaholm was trying to get over the hump, beat Groves the first time in two seasons, came up a point shy. So Groves takes that one. I do think Seaholm can get over the hump come next season. This upcoming season, we have a great one. We have Brother Rice and Orchard Lake St. Mary's.
0: Wow.
1: That one, number two versus number three in the state. That game we played at Lawrence Tech. So our entire team will be there. You know, every media team that's based out of Southfield will be there. Yep. That is going to be an absolute great one. We are super excited for that one. And we got Dakota on our schedule as well down the line. So they're going to be there. Talk about Romeo. That scar right there bit through my lip again playing against those Bulldogs, man. One kid comes, takes the helmet off. Another kid comes and boom.
0: Is that right?
1: Oh. Right through it, right through.
0: Memories, right?
2: That's memories.
1: Yeah, man. Those Bulldogs, they're all, that's a team that's always going to be there, always present. So, yeah, but like I said, we got an epic slate of games, especially this upcoming Friday. I think this has some game of the year potential in the state of Michigan.
0: Wow. And you saw one of the state's best running backs this past Friday night in that Seaholm game.
1: Yeah, oh my gosh. I mean, well, really both backs. But I mean, our top dog player of the game, that number 23 kid, man, for Groves. That is he is a bell cow back. Yeah. He's a bell cow back. I mean, Groves runs that kind of stretch style offense where, you know, they're not really like a gap down run game, but once they get those fast offensive linemen moving, you know, east and west, it allows his running back to use his vision and get north and south. That kid was toting the rock, scored the game winning go ahead touchdown in the fourth quarter on an epic, epic drive.
2: Is that Whitley? That Jeremiah Whitley?
1: Jeremiah Whitley. There it is.
0: There you go.
1: You're going to hear his name quite a bit.
2: Yeah,
0: sounds like a future star. All right, one update before the break. The Raiders scored again. They lead the Chargers. Kirk Cousins with another touchdown pass.
2: You like that?
0: You like that? You like
1: that? To another Michigan State wide receiver.
0: There you go. They're even better. So Raiders up 24-14, and we've got to take this break on Gridiron Wrap. WJR 760, the great voice of the Great Lakes.
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9: An ICE shooting in Texas. I'm Kathleen Maloney, Fox News. An immigration enforcement agent shot a man in Austin, Texas today. Austin Travis County EMS Chief Rob Lucas says the man was brought to a hospital within minutes.
10: One individual was identified suffering from a gunshot wound. The patient was stable, vital signs were stable, but in serious condition. They were transported off the scene within 9 minutes of arrival of EMS resources and transported to a local trauma center.
9: Texas Democratic Congressman Greg Cesar says the investigation into the shooting should continue, and he told reporters ICE should leave Austin. Eight people were injured following a shooting Saturday night north of Orlando in the Florida town of Sanford. The police department says it happened during a gathering at a home, but they're not saying yet if they know what led to that incident. A new warning for Americans in the Middle East as President Trump weighs whether to take action in Iran. Fox's Trey Yingst in Tel Aviv.
11: Tension does remain high across the Middle East as the State Department is once again warning American citizens here to remain vigilant. An alert went out to Americans overnight, warning them of possible airspace closures and flight cancellations. The message was sent by U.S. embassies in various capitals, including Jerusalem. While the trigger for these alerts is unknown, Israeli officials had previously warned Iran against attacking their country during the Jewish high holidays. The holiest day in Judaism, Yom Kippur, begins amid concerns of regional escalation. The Iranians remain defiant, saying they won't re-engage with the United States until all of their conditions are met. This includes ending the conflict on all fronts, unfreezing Iranian assets, and stopping the naval blockade.
9: CENTCOM Commander Admiral Brad Cooper says the U.S. has helped escort 1 billion barrels of oil through the Strait of Hormuz in recent months. 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
9: Ed Sheeran apologizes after a wave of artists dropped out in support of Macklemore, who was removed from his tour after his Free Palestine comment. Fox's C.B. Cotton explains.
24: Sheeran said he never wanted to be a, quote, activist musician, while also suggesting that he really had no choice but to now speak out about the Middle East.
25: What happened in Israel and at the Nova Music Festival on October 7th was horrific and compounded centuries of Jewish pain. What is happening in Gaza is catastrophic and unjustifiable and disproportionate.
24: That was just a portion of Sheeran's opening remarks. At one point, he explained that he chose not to come out onto a secondary stage because he wasn't sure whether people would throw items at him.
9: Last week, Sheeran said it was the tour promoter's decision, but Macklemore says Sheeran told him Patriots owner, billionaire Robert Kraft, was behind his removal. The Senate shows strong support for a new bill that would overhaul college sports. Fox's Madeline Rivera in D.C. with details.
26: Protect College Sports Act. It passed a procedural vote in the Senate last week, which means it is heading to the floor for debate. The bill establishes a national standard for name, image, and likeness compensation, eliminating the confusion that comes with a patchwork of state rules. Some athletes now making millions of dollars off these deals. Currently, elite players can transfer to the highest bidder without restrictions, giving powerhouse schools an even greater advantage. And athletic departments with tight margins are redirecting funds from lower revenue sports to avoid losing top football and basketball recruits.
9: Connecticut Democrat Senator Chris Murphy argues that the bill will protect billions of dollars that sports industry executives are making over the athletes, while critics argue the bill places a limit on athletes, preventing their full potential. I'm Kathleen Maloney. This is Fox News.
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27: You're just heading out the door. We've been dealing with the situation in Washtenaw County for a while. On eastbound M14, it's a crash right at US 23, which is exit 5, and it's taken away both shoulders and the right lane, so people are kind of squeaking by that area. It looks like emergency crews are on the scene of this one. So if you are in that general area, you might want to allow yourself some extra time. And of course, when emergency vehicles are on scene, use caution. I'm Aaron B., WJR Traffic and Weather First.
0: We've seen those showers. We've seen some of the fog. We are going to keep it pretty gray. We go up to the mid-60s tonight. Stray showers early, mostly clouds, and 54, mostly cloudy Monday, and 64 for the high. From the Weather Channel, I'm Jeff Eno on 760 WJR, where Michigan comes to talk.
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29: Welcome back, everyone, to Gridiron Wrap, and our late window games are wrapping up. The Raiders are going to beat the Chargers in L.A. They're up 26-14 with the ball with 1:41 left. Max Crosby just should have got credited for a safety because Herbert was in the end zone and the offensive tackle was holding Crosby, which is a penalty, which is a safety when you're holding in the end zone. The Dolphins are making a comeback, Gabe. It's only 35-13 now, so just be careful there. Seattle has widened its lead on a game Cardinals team for 24-7 Seahawks with a little under 5 minutes to go in the game. And Dallas has sort of done the game against Washington, leading 30-19 with 9 minutes to go in the game. And as we did last week and plan to do each week, to also give you scores from our state of Michigan D2 and D3 teams. And yesterday, Northwood and Hillsdale, and what must have been a great game, defensive battle, Northwood won 10-7. Davenport, off to a 4-0 start, beat Northern Michigan 42-7. SVU lost a tough one to Kentucky State, 21-17. In a close one, Michigan Tech defeated Upper Iowa, 33-32. And Grand Valley, I mean, to score 96 points in a football game?
30: Unreal.
29: I think is kind of whatever. They beat Judson 96-0. So I don't know what to even how to even respond to that. UW La Crosse defeated Wayne State, unfortunately, Gabe, but you did score 13 points.
3: We're on the board.
29: And our dear friend Tony Ortiz battled the elements broadcasting that game. Tony's one of the best, and he's tuning in. So it's great to hear from our friend Tony. D3 football in the state, Olivet with a strong performance, 56-33 over Manchester. Baldwin Wallace, one of the legendary programs in D3 football, defeated Alma 42-17. Hope kept its perfect conference record alive. Conference record alive, 27-10 over Hanover. Rose Uhlman defeated Albion 38-24. Mount St. Joseph defeated a always tough Adrian team 35-24. And in the world of D3 football, there's a couple programs that have been the gold standard for years. One of them is Mount Union, the Purple Raiders out of Ohio. One of the best overall programs ever at any level of college football.
4: No question.
29: They are 1-2 this year.
3: Wow.
29: They lost it. And I would not be surprised if they haven't been. I mean, when's the last time they were under 500?
4: Yeah.
29: It might be 30 years.
4: Yeah.
29: So that's a shocker. And just to give you one further update about our in-state schools, at this point in the season, in the MIAA, which, by the way, is the oldest college football conference in history. Did you know that, Gabe?
4: Cover the MIAA.
3: I sure did. Yeah.
29: There you
3: sure
29: go.
3: Sure did.
29: Calvin is 3-0. Hope is 3-0. Mm-hmm. Olivet is 3-0. Adrian is 2-1. And the GLIAC, Davenport 4-0. Two gold standard programs. Ferris 3-0. Grand Valley 4-0. And Roosevelt is 4-0. And Michigan Tech is one game behind at 3-1. So a lot of college football action this weekend. And I don't know if there's ever been a game more anticipated outside of Ohio State, Michigan, than the game last night between Ole Miss and LSU. I mean, what do you guys think about that one?
4: Well, you know, obviously Ohio State, Michigan has a special place in my soul.
29: Yeah.
4: But for that region of the country and all the dynamics that went with it, you saw the Trinidad Chambliss, just like the raw emotion after the game.
29: Yep.
4: That's everything that's right about college football. Say what you will about the rest of it, because obviously there's so much, a lot of layers. You start peeling back, and it's not as pretty as what we all, I think, want to believe it is.
29: Right.
4: But as far as the actual in between the lines on the field, that environment, that's special stuff, man. Yeah. That is special stuff. So that was cool, man. That's the kind of stuff where you sit back on a Saturday and you say, I'd like to be entertained for about 3 hours. And they say, we got you.
29: Yeah. And how about you, Gabe?
3: Yeah. Oxford provided some great stuff. We were watching the 4K broadcast on YouTube TV, and you don't get the commercials in between. You get like the kind of live stadium feed, and they got the light shut off and the light up bracelets.
29: That's right.
3: They're keeping everybody in it the whole time.
29: Yep.
3: And it was just like, you know, that's one of those things where you're kind of getting goosebumps on the couch, where it's like, man, to be there, to be in that environment, and to have not only the love in your heart for your team, but also a little bit of hatred in your heart.
4: There's room for both. Yeah.
3: There's room for both there, you know? And I think that just adds so much. And it's a little bit of a twist in this new age college football. You know, we're obviously in the past, we've always seen, you know, coaches that will leave a program and, you know, go in. But to the extent and to level, especially with everything that's gone on in this game and everything that's gone on with LSU and Lane Kiffin and, you know, the possibility of bringing NFL players on, as we talked about on open mic, later in the summer. So it's like so much into that, so much emotion. And when you add that on top of Oxford and 50 cent beers at the stadium, oh my goodness! Can you ask for much more?
4: What do you want in this world?
3: Can you ask for much more?
29: Yeah, I mean, you're right, and just the passion and everybody that was at that game, and a lot of people watching the game will never forget it. Certainly the fans in attendance, certainly every Ole Miss student, you know, employee, anybody connected with the university is going to remember that forever. And I also, I I think Lane Kiffin handled the post-game comments pretty darn well. I thought he did exactly what you would hope a coach to do after a week that I don't think any of us can fully appreciate the emotion, whether you like him or not. He went through the ringer this week. And I thought his post-game comments were pretty darn good considering, you know, what had transpired on the field and throughout that week.
4: Yeah. Yeah, I think that's there are certain polarizing figures that we have in college football. Yeah. He is certainly one of them now. Whether he right, wrong, or indifferent, people have a feeling about him. But I certainly think he's good for the college game.
29: No doubt. And we got another break before our last segment. 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
29: Welcome back, everyone, to Gridiron Wrap. And before the last break there, we were talking about Ole Miss's win over Indiana, and would be remiss if we didn't give a shout out to Trinidad Chambliss, who was playing for Ferris State just a couple years ago, amazingly. And when he went to Ferris, he wasn't even considered the starter that season that they won their national championship. And for that young man to play the way he did last night on that stage, I would hope that any discussion of him or his game not being suitable to the NFL is gone. because he's a winner, man. And I mean, that touchdown run, the winning score, is going to go down in the annals of Ole Miss football forever and a day.
4: Yeah, no question. I haven't had a chance to meet him. You know, obviously I know about his background and yeah. But certainly rooting for the young man. And yeah, I think his skill set translates. But you know, what do I know? But yeah. We know enough. You know?
29: Pretty impressive.
3: Kid's a gamer. You know, he plays the game the right way. Like I said, in terms of transferability from, you know, college to the NFL, I think we've seen so many different college quarterbacks that have struggled. Especially as of late when making that transition in the NFL. I think he's got the right stuff. You know, I think mentally, I think there's some quicker reads and things that he'll there's some room for growth there, but overall, I mean, this kid's going to go top five off the board, if not number one.
4: Yeah,
29: no doubt. And I think all of us can relate to this. I mean, years ago when the college game was becoming more spread out, you know, shotgun every play, the NFL was still primarily in its traditional QB under the center, but the NFL game has really adapted itself to the college game
4: for sure.
29: And so the gap that might have existed a generation 10 years ago between a college quarterback like Trinidad and the NFL, I think that's gone now, because you know, it's rare now for NFL quarterbacks to go under the center unless it's a short yardage play. So the NFL game has become more like the college game, which obviously translates very well for those college quarterbacks who have been in that type of system to make that next step to the NFL. So I think, you know, he's probably one of many that is playing college football at the right time.
4: Yeah, and I think there's a couple of things you look for in it, whether the quarterback position, but anywhere, the skill position is like, give me an athlete and then give me a winner.
29: Yeah, no doubt.
4: Chambliss, check, right?
29: Yeah.
4: So we'll see, you know, obviously how everything shakes out in the NFL where he may position himself for next year. But you know, you talk about like some, I don't know if he'll be a top five pick necessarily, but one of the top five picks being a Jeremiah Smith. You saw what Ohio State,
29: exactly,
4: their directional wins the other day, moving to the top of the receiving charts. That kid's really an enigmatic talent. A big win for the Buckeyes after being, you know, chopped down in that tough loss against Texas week two. So, but anyway, that's there's a lot of names that we're going to see throughout college football this season, which is like this every year for sure. But a lot of these marquee programs that we'll see playing on Sundays next year. And I think that that's going to be immediate correlation of having success at the next level.
29: No doubt. Yeah. And how about Miami? One of the top teams, I think they were ranked fifth going into this past weekend. Their quarterback, 35 straight pass completions. Are you kidding me? It's over two games. I don't care what level you're playing at. That's incredible.
4: It's tough to do. And honestly, when you look at look at the Miamis. So, you know, when you rerun it and you put the preseason rankings again, like the teams like Indiana, Miami to run it back, the Ohio States, the Notre Dames, you know, are they going to be as good as they were a season ago? That performance the Hurricanes put up, you said, well, doggone, these guys might position themselves to be back in a national championship. But yeah, it doesn't matter the level. 35 straight completions, that's getting it done.
29: That's absolutely getting it done. And it's going to make for, we're not quite at the halfway point of the college season, but we're getting close. And it's just going to make for a great, you know, second half, if you will, of the season. And who knows? I mean, as we look at the teams after this past weekend, you know, a month from now, who knows what it's going to look like.
4: It'll be wide open. I do like the structure of college football with the playoff, you know, anything can happen once you get to that second season. There was thing I actually wanted to ask you about this, Bill, because like it's almost, we didn't get to address it on the show. You're a Hall of Famer. You know what I'm saying? Isn't that crazy?
29: It's crazy.
4: Like, I mean, honestly, it's like when it becomes part of your, Todd, and I know you're a modest man, but I just wanted to bring that up because it's, you know, we come out of break and it's like, and the recipient, Pro Football Hall of Fame because of like the career, the life you put into football. Mm-hmm. I know you've been asked about it before, but does that seem real to you? Like, is it sunk in yet where you're like, yeah, that's, I'm an HOFer.
29: Yeah. It's so humbling. It's so hard to really comprehend, being in this sport and loving this sport since I was a little guy. Mm-hmm. But what it really makes you appreciate is all the people around you, that helped you get on that boat and take that journey. I think the best part for me was when I found out, and my children asked me, my boys, is there going to be something in the Hall of Fame forever? I go, yeah, there is. And that just blew them away. And
4: that's what we're talking about.
29: And it's, there's so many, you know, deserving people that have contributed so much to the game. And it's just, like I said, very humbling and very rewarding that the Hall of Fame is, it has recognized and realized that it takes a team, you know, to get out there on Sunday, not just the players, they're the most important, the coaches, but there's always people in the background. And so I am just forever grateful for it. And, you know, it is hard to imagine sometimes. Yeah. I remember when I was in grade school and we went to the Hall of Fame on a family vacation, and in the '70s, and the Steelers had just had one of their great seasons, right? And the Hall of Fame physically was much different back then, much smaller. And in the auditorium, they would show the team highlight films on a rotationary basis. And the team highlight film in the '70s and eighties into the '90s was the gold standard. You didn't have the, you know, explosion of coverage. You didn't have ESPN and everything, sportscasters and everything that's done these days. So the team highlight film was just the gold standard, and you couldn't wait to see it. And we got to the Hall of Fame, and they had just shown the Steelers highlight film, and it's a rotation, right? So it was going to be like 3 or 4 hours before the Steelers highlight was going to be shown again. And I told my parents, I'm not leaving the auditorium. I'm not leaving till I see my Steelers. And I think my dad, God bless him, found the projectionist and probably handed him a $5 bill and said, please, for the sake of our back. Family. Yeah.
4: Do it for Billy.
29: Yeah.
4: No, that's award of excellence for public relations.
29: Yeah.
4: A brilliant career. It's an honor. I can speak for Gabe, myself, just doing this every week. I know how much you care about the game. Every week is exciting. And what a beautiful sport we get to.
29: It is. We're very blessed. We're all very blessed and very fortunate. And that's it for Gridiron Wrap. We thank you for listening. Thanks to Sportscasters. Thank you to Danny, our great producer. And don't forget about the game tonight, Indy at Kansas City. Big game for both teams, in particular the Colts. And we will be with you next week at 6 o'clock on WJR Gridiron Wrap 760, the great voice of the Great Lakes.
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13: Just 2 weeks in, we might have the team known as the Comeback Kids of 2026. Second and four. Ball just outside the red zone at the 21. Chuck takes it out of the shotgun. Stands. Fires it to the end zone. Caught by Chris Olave. And that is a touchdown, New Orleans. Chris Olave.
14: And a quiet week one didn't make us forget the amazing things that Cincinnati's top target can do.
16: 3:37 left in the half. Shotgun snap. Burrow from the pocket. Fires deep downfield. Jamar Chase trying to make the catch near the pylon. He's got it. Touchdown! Bengals!
14: 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I'm Scott Graham. 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
19: Defense as well. They really bottled up the Broncos. Meanwhile, on the other side, Mike, the Colts had a season opener where the first drive was great, and after that, it really went downhill. This is a team, I realize it's only week two, you just get the feeling, though, this is a club that really needs to win a football game.
20: Yeah, and two people to really rely on, Jonathan Taylor in the running game and Alec Pierce at wide receiver, who's still coming off that March ankle surgery. He had just 32 plays last week. He'll get more incorporated. He's such a deep threat to really open up that offense. And the defense, listen, they have their work cut out for them. They got run on by the Ravens, and we know what Kansas City did running the ball last week, so they have to tighten up.
19: You know, Mike, we talked about Mahomes. I think for Daniel Jones in Indianapolis, there's still going to be those question marks, right? I mean, he had the big season with the Giants, wasn't able to follow it up. He was playing well last year but got hurt. I think there's always going to be those questions kind of hounding him until we see him do this consistently.
20: Well, it's exactly right, and he has to be more of a dual threat. He can certainly run, but coming off an Achilles, we'll see how much A, they want him to, and B, how much he does. But he does need that as part of his game.
19: 72 degrees, high humidity, hopefully no rain here at Arrowhead tonight as we get set for week two of Sunday Night Football, the Kansas City Chiefs and the Indianapolis Colts. Right now, we'll send it back to Scott Graham in our Westwood One studios. Scott?
14: All right, thank you very much, guys. We'll talk to you once again coming up at the top of the hour. Up next, they are a team that is already showing signs that they prefer to play coming from behind. 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
6: Welcome back to NFL Sunday. The Baltimore Ravens played their home opener today after putting up 41 points in Indy last week, but Lamar Jackson was trying to do it today without Zay Flowers. New Orleans came to town as a team that, well, they were 0-for on their first 8 drives in Detroit last week and then scored on 5 of their final 6. How would today go? Well, similarly. Baltimore did have a lead in this ball game. They were up 14-6 at halftime and 17-9 going to the fourth quarter, but New Orleans came back, and Tyler Shuck, who has done an awful lot of this now in just 2 weeks, scored on a 1-yard touchdown run with a minute and a half to go in the fourth quarter. That gave New Orleans the lead, and it gave Lamar Jackson one opportunity to try to get his team downfield to get back to even.
7: Snap! Jackson lofting one, and that is going to be picked off. Julian Blackman. Julian Blackman slides down at the 10-yard line to finish it off. Julian Blackman. The Saints get the turnover when they need it the most. 13 seconds to play. Heading for the exits of the Baltimoreans.
6: Mike Koss on WWL Radio, the flagship station of the New Orleans Saints. New Orleans wins it 24-17. Tyler Shuck goes for 252 and a touchdown, but he was 12-for-14 for 119 yards and 2 total touchdowns in the fourth quarter. Flip side, Lamar Jackson, without all of his weapons, throws for 235 and a touchdown. He was also intercepted, and Baltimore falls to 1-1 on the year. Everybody remembers what the Chicago Bears did last week because it was close to historic. They put up 59 points in their opener at Carolina, coming back home now, trying to start 2-0 for the first time since 2020. But the Minnesota Vikings, they're a different team. Last week, they became the first team in NFL history to be down by 12 or more points with under 20 minutes left and win by 17 or more. Today, it was Minnesota's defense, still without Kyler Murray, that got it done all day long against Chicago. As it turned out, late in this ballgame, Caleb Williams was carted off in the fourth quarter with a hamstring injury. This is as Chicago was on the doorstep of potentially taking the lead in the ballgame. It was all field goals, straight on through, and a 9-3 lead for the Vikings late in the fourth quarter. Tyson Bagent came into the ballgame and tried to get his team back into scoring range. He did, and had a shot at it late.
8: Bagent takes the snap. Vikings rush 5. Turner pushed. He pushed Loveland into Bagent, and now you can go home. The Minnesota Vikings have won 7 in a row at Soldier Field. The final score, 9-3. Chicago meet Dallas.
6: Paul Allen, the KFAN Minnesota Vikings audio network. 9-3, the final. Minnesota improbably is 2-0 on the year. Carson Wentz threw for 143 yards today. Justin Jefferson had 3 catches for 55 yards, but no matter which way it came, Kevin O'Connell will take it. On the other side, Caleb Williams threw for just 138 yards. This is a team that scored 6 rushing touchdowns last week. They were kept out of the end zone all day today, and now the question is about Williams moving forward, and Chicago falls to 1-1. How about the Philadelphia Eagles in Tennessee? They hadn't beaten this franchise in 35 years, back to the Houston Oilers days, and Jalen Hurts 0-2 against Robert Saleh as a head coach or coordinator in the league. Tennessee played phenomenal defense, especially in the second half. They were chasing Hurts all over the field, and they took a late lead in the ballgame on a red-hot day in Nashville. But Jalen Hurts came out onto the field for one more drive. After just 63 yards in the second half, he led his team on a 65-yard drive to knock on the door and try to win the ballgame. It's time for the YouTube TV Key Play of the Day.
4: Hurts cannot take a sack. Motion, Devontae Smith. Hurts is back. Here comes the rush. He fires.
9: Touchdown! Darius Cooper! What a play! Hurts to Darius Cooper, what a drive!
6: 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Huge day for Devontae Smith with 10 catches for 117 yards and a touchdown in this one. Philly now 2-0. Cam Ward couldn't lead his team back. He scored two rushing touchdowns today, but Tennessee falls to 0-2. And in the Meadowlands today, it was just straight-out ugly. But for a Green Bay team that had lost six straight games, they were just as happy to walk out of there from overtime with one kick.
8: Snap. Placement. Trey smacks it to the upper.
10: Yes!
9: It is good! It is good! And a dagger delivered by the rookie, Trey Smack! The Packers win it 20-17.
6: Wayne Larrabee, Larry McCarron on the Packers Radio Network. Green Bay comes from 10 points down in the fourth quarter to get the win in, as we said, a tremendously ugly game. They are now 1-1. New York Jets fall to 1-1. Just ahead, more scores and highlights from the early games. 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
6: We continue along on NFL Sunday. You know, the Cincinnati Bengals over the last 20 seasons, 2-9 against the Houston Texans. That's where they were headed today. And Joe Burrow, 0-2 in his career against the D'Amico Ryans defense. But speaking of 0-2, Houston has started 0-2 two of the last three seasons and still figured out a way to go on and make the playoffs. Trying to avoid that this year after losing their opener against Buffalo. Today, they did a really good job of holding Burrow down for a good portion of the day. But Joe picked his spots and picked his receiver.
20: Shotgun snap. Burrow under pressure. Begins scrambling right. Gets away from a sack. Points toward the end zone. Throws. Jamar Chase makes the catch.
8: Yes.
20: Touchdown.
8: Yes. Big.
20: Bengals. Two touchdown catches for Jamar Chase. And the Bengals are on the verge of going up by 14.
6: And heard Dave Lapham on Cincinnati's ESPN 1530 and the Bengals radio network. They won it by that 14-point margin, 20-6. was the final in this one. Burrow throws for two touchdowns, both to Ja'Marr Chase, who had 75 yards, his 14th career game with two or more touchdown receptions. And Cincinnati is 2-0 to start the season. On the flip side for Houston, C.J. Stroud, doing it today without Nico Collins, throws for 353 yards and doesn't turn the ball over. But the Texans fall once again to 0-2 to start a season. Well, you had the two teams that have won the most Super Bowls facing off today at Gillette Stadium, Pittsburgh Steelers and the New England Patriots. Patriots only started 0-2 once in the last 20 seasons, but had lost five straight home openers, the longest active streak. Today was about defense. New England played it, as they have over the course of their last four regular season games. They held Pittsburgh out of the end zone, and the defense contributed to the point total as well.
10: Rodgers from the gun. Four-man rush for the Patriots. Rodgers is hit by Barmore. The ball is loose. Ponder has it. Scoops for the 10. Breaks a tackle. Into the end zone. And a score. Touchdown, Patriots.
6: 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New England wins it 20-3 today. Drake May, who had been marvelous coming off a loss last year, wasn't that great today. 208 yards and an interception. Trevion Henderson had a rushing touchdown, though, and New England improves to 1-1. Aaron Rodgers, this did not look good. His interception streak got broken. He lost that fumble. Pittsburgh falls to 1-1 on the season. How about Tampa Bay and Cleveland? This, of course, is Baker Mayfield going against the team that drafted him number one overall in 2018. Cleveland, eight straight. Deshaun Watson starts without scoring 20 or more points. But they broke over that 20-point barrier today when Blake Whitehart scored on a 17-yard touchdown in the fourth quarter. They had a four-point lead as Tampa Bay was coming out on the two-minute drill to try to tie the game. And then Mother Nature got involved. A weather delay of more than 2 hours before they finally came back onto a soaked field and Baker tried to figure out a way to pull off a miracle.
17: Fourth down, 22 ticks to go. Baker's got the ball. Baker to throw. Baker going. End zone incomplete! Incomplete in the end zone! He wanted a Puka, and the Browns take over on downs.
6: Andrew Siciliano of the Cleveland Browns Radio Network. They take a knee and a win, 23-19 the final. Watson threw for 238, couple of touchdowns in this one, and, more importantly, did not turn the ball over as Cleveland improves to 1-1. Tampa Bay falls to 0-2 for the first time since 2014. Mayfield just 182 yards and a touchdown on the day today. Mecca Abuka did have a touchdown, but only 16 yards receiving. And keep an eye on Carolina, trying to bounce back from that rough start in Chicago in week one. Inside the division, they are golden, especially when Bryce Young is playing in Atlanta.
21: Young, waist-high snap from the gun. Stands tall in the pocket, throws to the end zone. Waller makes the catch for a second touchdown of the game. Panthers 26, Falcons 3.
6: This was a destruction. Anish Shroff on the Carolina Panthers radio network. 34-3, Carolina on the road wins today in Atlanta. Young throws three touchdown passes on the day, two of them to Darren Waller. Fifth time in his career he's caught two or more in a game as Carolina improves to 1-1. Atlanta's 0-2. The quarterback situation is a mess. Cooper Rush got pulled in this game after just 86 yards. Into the third quarter, Jack Strand came on, an undrafted free agent rookie, to finish the game for Atlanta. They are 0-2. More scores and highlights, including everything from the late games, coming up. This is NFL Sunday.
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2: Well, Sunday, you know, last year when the Denver Broncos were on their way to the AFC Championship game, Empower Field at Mile High was a great place for them. They did lose the AFC title game there. They lost one other game during the season at home. That was to the Jacksonville Jaguars, and that was who was coming in today. Denver bouncing back off their Monday night loss at Kansas City. Jacksonville has been a dominating team of late, a 31-point lead in each of their last two regular season games coming in. But Denver held them down all day long. The Broncos, coming from behind in the fourth quarter, took the lead by playing defense and running the football.
3: Brings Atkins in motion. They run the power OG right side. Coleman to the goal line. Touchdown, Denver. And Denver, with their first lead of the game, 7:21 in the game, 19-13 Broncos.
2: It's Dave Logan on KOA in Denver for Jonah Coleman, his first career touchdown for the fourth-round pick out of Washington. That was the difference in this game. Denver's defense holds on. They outscore Jacksonville 14-0 in the fourth quarter and win it by a score of 20-13. Bo Nix threw for 288 and a touchdown on the day. Denver is the best record in the entire National Football League in home openers. They're now 1-1. Trevor Lawrence held down to 189 yards throwing and no touchdowns today. Jacksonville is 1-1. Las Vegas was trying to go to 2-0 for the first time since 2021, not that long ago, right? But also, the last time they were two games above 500 at any point. Well, in L.A. today against the Chargers, they did it. Thanks to their fill-in quarterback who's doing things that haven't been done for the Raiders in a long time.
4: Cousins hangs in the pocket, floats to the corner, Cody White adjusts, and he got it! In the front right corner, what an adjustment! Just his second career touchdown, and it puts the Raiders in front, 16-14 with 3:53 in the third.
2: Our friend Jason Horowitz pretty excited on the Las Vegas Raiders radio network via Compass Media Networks. Las Vegas wins 26-14. Kirk Cousins, three touchdown passes in the game. The last time a Raiders quarterback did that in week one and week two was Kenny Stabler back in 1976. Las Vegas is 2-0. For the Chargers, this does not look good right now. They fumbled the ball six times today. Their most since 1987. Justin Herbert held to a touchdown and two interceptions as Jim Harbaugh is now 0-2 for the first time in his coaching career. That includes college. Meanwhile, for the Dallas Cowboys against Washington today, a whole lot of Dak Prescott in the home opener for the Cowboys.
5: Prescott back, 2nd and 7. Throwing in the end zone. Lamb, flag down, catch made, touchdown. And Dak Prescott will have thrown more touchdown passes than any Cowboys quarterback in a career ever.
2: It's Brad Sham, 105.3 The Fan of the Dallas Cowboys Radio Network. Four today for Prescott, two of them to CeeDee Lamb. As Dallas beats Washington 37-20. Prescott threw for 279 yards. Lamb 153 yards receiving on the day as Dallas improves to 1-1 on the year. For Washington, this is a nightmare because late in the first half, trying to go in for a tying score, Jaden Daniels was tripped by his own offensive lineman, fell, injured his elbow, and did not return. This is where he hurt his hamstring in Week 7 last year at AT&T Stadium. We'll find out about his status moving forward, but Washington starts the season 0-2. The defending Super Bowl champs went to the desert today to take on Arizona, feeling pretty good about their Week 1 win, but the Seahawks had won 9 straight games against the Cardinals, and even without their regular starting quarterback, they still have maybe the best wide receiver in the NFL.
6: Four-man rush. Looks, throws to the back of the end zone. It's caught! Touchdown! Seahawks, guess who? I'll give you a hint. It starts with J-S-N.
2: Steve Rabel on Seahawks Broadcasting. Seattle a 31-7 win with a big 24-point second half. Drew Locke filling in for Sam Darnold, throws for 235 and all three of those scores to J-S-N, who had 155 yards receiving. The defending Super Bowl champs are now 2-0. Arizona, Jacoby Brissett, not as good a day today against the Seattle defense. Threw for just 95 yards. Trey McBride had a touchdown on this one, but just 41 yards. Arizona's 1-1. And this is the only stat you need to know for San Francisco playing at Levi's Stadium today. Since 2022, coming into today, they were 32-9 when Brock Purdy, Christian McCaffrey, and

0: George Kittle all played in the game. Here's your spoiler alert. They all played.
1: Play action. Purdy throws it into the flat. Juszczyk's got it. And Juszczyk steps into the end zone. Touchdown, 49ers. Four drives, four touchdowns for San Francisco.
0: Guy Haberman on the 49ers radio flagship. San Francisco wins it 35-13. Purdy throws for two scores and also ran for one in this game. George Kittle had a touchdown reception as well as Juszczyk. San Francisco now 2-0. Malik Willis beleaguered all day, threw for a buck 97 and a score. Devon Achane held to just 74 yards. Miami is 0-2. We come back. We'll run down all of today's scores and get you set for Sunday Night Football. 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
0: Winding it down on NFL Sunday, your scores from Week 2. Bills beat the Lions on Thursday, 41-31. Now from today, Panthers all over the Falcons, 34-3. Saints upset the Ravens in Baltimore, 24-17. Vikings win in Chicago against the Bears, 9-3. Bengals win on the road against the Texans, 20-6. It was the Patriots over the Steelers, 20-3. Packers in overtime over the Jets, 20-17. Browns beat the Buccaneers in Tampa, 23-19. Eagles score late to beat the Titans, 24-20. Broncos beat the Jaguars, 20-13. It was the Raiders 26, the Chargers 14, Seahawks over the Cardinals 31-7, Cowboys beat the Commanders 37-20, and the Niners over the Dolphins 35-13. That does it for Week 2 of NFL Sunday on Westwood One. 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Coordinating producers Aaron Cummins and Brian Finkelstein. Executive producer Mike Eby. The senior vice president of sports is Bruce Gilbert. Sunday Night Football's next. I'm Scott Graham. Thanks for joining us. From Westwood One, this is NFL Sunday.
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7: 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And the Chiefs have gone up early in the third, 20-7. The electrifying Kenneth Walker!
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8: Welcome to Arrowhead Stadium in Kansas City, Missouri for week number 2 of Sunday Night Football as the Kansas City Chiefs play host to the Indianapolis Colts. 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